0: level the rally attendance records were set. The crowds were and are enormous, but Victor and the group was there for us right from the beginning. They loved the action, and we loved them and their great and uplifting song. Laura Winters reporting.
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0: Normal is broke and common sense is weird, so we're here to help you transform your life. 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Jennifer is in New York City. Hi, Jennifer. How are you?
1: Hi, how are you?
0: Great. How can we help?
1: I am feeling very overwhelmed right now. I have a daughter going into her senior year of high school, another one going into her 10th grade of high school. And I, over the last year or two, have been trying to tackle our bills while also saving for college. So right now, I don't know what I should be tackling first. I have $8,000 that I owe to the IRS, $25,000 in credit card debt, and I am putting away about $200 a month for their college.
0: And how much do you have saved for their college?
1: Almost nothing because I just started. Okay. So I opened up 529 plans about a year ago.
0: So $200 a month for 1 year is $2,400.
1: Yes, but...
0: And where is your senior in high school planning to go to college?
1: We're looking at SUNY schools because we're trying to stick to $20,000 a year.
0: You're looking at what schools? City?
1: SUNY, State of New York School.
0: Oh, okay. Yeah, in-state tuition.
1: They're affordable,
0: yeah.
1: So.
0: Yeah, in-state tuition, yeah, for sure.
2: How much do you guys make a year, Jennifer, or you make?
1: Sure. We my husband and I both work full-time, and we both also have second jobs, and our combined income is about $267,000 a year.
0: Okay. So you're just kind of getting started on this paying attention to money thing?
1: Well, yes.
0: I mean, you make $250,000 a year and you're broke, so explain that. Why?
1: We have a lot of expenses. We've been sending our kids to private school and...
0: Instead of college.
1: Yeah, well, the idea was that they were going to get college scholarships from the school that they're attending.
2: Mm-hmm. Will that happen at any level?
1: I mean, I think so, yeah. But in case it doesn't, right now we're still focusing on SUNY schools. Mm-hmm. But even still, we'd like to use the scholarships towards that.
2: Mm-hmm.
1: Also, we do live in New York. So
2: yeah.
1: I know $267,000 sounds like an extreme amount of money. But New York is probably one of the most expensive places to live. So everything is just a lot more elevated in cost. Yes, we do live a very comfortable life. We are not holding back. We eat out frequently. I mm-hmm. have started changing those habits recently, but I fear it's too late. And I just don't know.
0: It is too late for a senior in college.
1: Okay.
0: Because you're not at your current pattern, you're not going to have money for the first year's tuition.
1: Okay, what do I do?
0: Well, I mean, you don't. I mean, you told me you're going to save $2,000 and it's $20,000 that you need, right?
2: We all going to try to cash flow any level of it, Jennifer? Like if it's 10 per semester with what you have, is that part of the plan, thinking through that, or?
1: I mean, in a perfect world,
2: mm-hmm.
1: I'd find a way to pay off the bills, right? The credit mm-hmm. cards and the IRS within the next 12 months.
0: Okay, so what y'all have to do, I'm sorry, Jennifer, I apologize for interrupting, but what you're going to have to do is y'all are going to have to decide what's important.
1: Yeah.
0: Is it important for your daughter to go to college? And if it is, then you're going to have to stop doing a whole lot of stupid butt stuff you've been doing today.
1: Yes, for sure.
0: You don't have a choice. The arithmetic tells you that. Okay, and so you're not eating out. You're not going out to eat. You're going to be on beans and rice. You're going to be living like you make $50,000 a year so you can put your kid into school. Or she's not going. These are your two options.
2: Or a community college for the first year.
0: Or a community college, or she gets scholarships.
2: Yeah, or the scholarships.
0: Something, but you're not going to have the money otherwise.
1: I'm calling because I want to try and have the money.
0: Yeah. Well, what I'm saying is that all the stuff you're telling me that, you know, the excuses you made about where $260,000 went.
2: So, Jennifer, but I would say the baby steps, you're new to this. So the order of importance for anyone starting this, really regardless of kids and circumstances, it really is getting yourself in a place where you're debt-free. You and your husband have a fully funded emergency fund of 3 to 6 months of expenses. And then you guys start at that point then investing in retirement and kids' college. So that is the baby steps if you want to look at the plan. So that would mean that if you follow that plan, there's probably going to be some different courses of action in the next 2 years with not only your expenses, but maybe her school choice for the first 2 years, you know, if that's what you guys stick to. But if you and your husband sit down and decide, no, college is more important and we want to cash flow that first before we pay. If you want to do the baby steps out of order, you won't be doing the baby steps, right? You'll be doing your own plan. But the fastest way that we have seen for people to get control of their money is for you guys as a household to be stable and to get the spending under control, to get the debt paid off, because you're feeling like you're trying to do 18 things at once and you just don't get a lot of traction when you do that. But when you focus in on one thing at a time, again, it's not ideal timeline-wise with your stage of life with kids. I totally hear that. But it is the fastest way from point A to point B to actually have some control over your money long-term and building those habits. But that would mean college may look a little different for your daughter, the senior, for maybe the first year or two of her college.
0: I think you and your husband need to sit down and say, we're going to clear the IRS. We're going to clear the credit cards. Now.
2: Pause the 200.
0: And she goes, and don't put anything in college. And then she's not, you're not going to have the private school tuition when she leaves that. So you've got that freed up in your budget to put towards college once she goes. And you put her in a community college and she applies for 73,000 scholarships. Okay. We had a lady that was a personality for a while named Christina Ellis. And she had a number one best-selling book called How I Got $500,000 in Free Money for College. And she went on and got her master's degree in business from Vanderbilt, all paid for. Single mom's daughter, single mom came and said, I don't have the money. The only way you're going is if you go get scholarships. And she had to sit and apply for scholarships like 2 hours a day, like it was her part-time job. But it worked. She got hundreds of thousands of dollars. And you can look the book up on Amazon, How I Got $500,000 in Scholarships. And Christina's still out there teaching people this stuff. She's incredible. And so that's one thing. The second thing is choose a college and sit down the three of you right now, your senior, your husband, and you, and say, we cannot afford for you to go anywhere except here first year. And a community college for free or almost free is not a bad thing. All those credits will transfer. You get a lot of your basics out of the way if you're going for a four-year degree. And the kid is not, you know, no one knows where you went to school. All they know is where you graduated from. And even then, they don't really know that. They don't care.
2: And that's going to be a hit to the ego, in a sense, of going from private school in Manhattan to a community college. But it's long-term. It's the smart decision, Jennifer, for her long term as well, so that you don't rack up student loans.
0: Yeah, but your family's going to have to change your priorities, because y'all are way out of whack.
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0: Jamie's in St. Louis. Hi, Jamie. How are you?
1: I'm doing good. Thank you.
0: Good.
1: Sorry, I'm kind of nervous. I really didn't think I'd get on the show.
0: Well, surprise. Here you are. You'll be okay. We've never lost a patient. What's up?
2: I won't let Dave be mean to you, Jamie.
1: Well, I just recently finished listening to the Total Money Makeover and been listening to George's book. And it's really got me motivated to make changes.
0: Good.
1: And I just kind of want to keep that motivation going. We've already eliminated $200 worth of subscriptions we've had.
0: Good.
1: But we do live on one income, and I'm just, it's giving us higher aspirations for the future, but I'm just wondering how we keep that motivation going and keeping that larger goal from kind of demotivating us in our current situation.
0: Feedback loop. The psychologists tell us that if we can see and feel traction towards our goals, we can keep going. When you don't feel like you're getting anywhere, when you feel like the only light at the end of the tunnel is an oncoming train, everyone quits. So you can go through a long journey as long as you can measure your progress and sense it with a feedback loop. And so that's one of the reasons we want to do something like a debt snowball, where we list our debts smallest to largest, and we attack the smallest one with a vengeance, because when we knock that one out, it gives us positive feedback. Oh, this might work. And then you knock another one out, your hope level continues to increase, and as your hope level increases, you're willing to sacrifice deeper because it's starting to work, and things are starting to move in the right direction.
2: Yep, absolutely. What, Jamie, what is your situation? You keep saying that. How much debt do you guys have?
1: So we're married and we have four kids, and we live on about $55,000 a year.
2: Okay.
1: And we're currently about $23,000 in debt.
0: Okay. Well, that's tough but doable. But two things tell me immediately when I hear that situation. One is a detailed budget in every dollar. You're going to feel like you've got a raise because you've got a large enough family that there's a level of chaos.
1: Yes.
0: Yeah, that's just normal. I mean, you would be weird if you didn't. If they're all regimented little Stepford children or something, you'd have a weird bunch of kids, right? No, so there's a chaos level when you got four kids. And so it goes with the territory. And so you guys have to force some order and some organization to the money side of the equation. And that's also going to add some order to the rest of the thing while you're doing it. You can't keep from doing that. And then the second thing that comes to mind is $55,000 is low. What's your career and what's your aspirations there? We need to get your income up, man.
1: I am a floor installer.
0: Mm-hmm.
1: And
0: how old are you?
1: I currently work for, I'm 34.
0: Okay, when you're 44, what are you going to be?
1: Probably the same thing.
0: Probably not a good plan.
1: Yeah.
0: Nothing wrong with being a floor installer, but maybe you need to own a floor installing contracting company, and they work for you.
2: Or you're the leader of the division of the company who is doing it. You know what I mean? Like, what are the climbing the ladder, so to speak, of how do you want to keep advancing is going to be big, Jamie. And again,
0: I'm 65. Your knees are going to be hurting when you get there.
1: Yeah. Nope. I totally agree.
2: Yeah. Well, Jamie, for you guys, I'm just curious, the debt that you have, what was it, $25,000, $22,000? What is the smallest debt there?
1: It's primarily just one. It's the work van that I have.
0: The what?
1: The work van that I have.
0: A work van. I misunderstood you. Okay. So you... Yeah.
2: So you do you run your own company?
1: No, it's a private company. It's just me and another guy, so... So, I mean, there is growth to be had still.
0: Wait a minute. I mean, you and the other guy do installing together, and you're independent contractors. You own your company?
1: I don't. He's the owner. I'm his employee.
2: Why do you have
0: a van?
2: Why do you have the van debt?
1: Because slow.
0: I'm sorry?
1: It was just a bad decision, kind of.
0: Okay.
1: I just did it so that I could try to make more money.
2: Okay.
0: Okay.
1: Because I would have my own vehicle. And gotcha. I would also help with making more progress within the company.
0: There's two of you. Yeah. Yeah. So, okay. So rule number one is we don't buy vehicles on debt. Rule number two is we don't buy vehicles, period, for someone else's company. We buy them for our own company. So I want you to take this van and start doing some side hustle work that doesn't compete with your current boss, but that allows you to make some extra money here and there, utilizing the skills that you have. And let's take this van and start talking about how someday you're going to be self-employed and make a whole lot more than you make now. But let's start moving that direction, because this van is a big, big debt with your income and with four kids. If you didn't have that van payment, you probably wouldn't even have been calling. But the good news is you're learning, you're growing, you've already gone through a couple of audio books, you're calling us on the air asking, you're open, you're not being belligerent and prideful about this, you're saying, I want to learn, and you're the kind of guy we help all the time, and we love helping you. We're glad you're here. Proud of you for taking those steps. Those are big steps. 34 years old, four kids, van payment, you go, I got to learn something new, this isn't working. Good for you, because you do. If you keep doing the same thing over and over, you keep getting the same result. And, you know, it's pretty predictable. So, you know, so what we got to do is we got to think about how your career unfolds over the next 10 years and how this van fits into that and how we get the van paid off. And
2: I do think, a budget, honestly, Jamie, in your situation and for you and your wife to be on the same page and you guys have a plan going forward of where the income is going. Because that will be tight with four kids, to be on that. And so I think it's even more important, right, for you guys to be looking at every single dollar. And you've already cut $200 of subscriptions, which is amazing. And so, you know, just continuing to look at that lifestyle and just say, okay, where can we pull back to throw extra money at this van? Because if you didn't have the van payment, to your point, I'm like, that margin.
0: That would change everything.
2: Yeah, the margin helps so much when you look at the monthly numbers. But yeah. Well done, Jamie. And you and your wife get on the same page. You guys do this together.
0: Jamie, if you've made mistakes with money, that makes you over 12 years old. Every walking person has made mistakes with money. I have a PhD in DUMB. I've done things that make what dumb things you've ever done look horrendously smart. I mean, I have done some stupid stuff in my life. The trick we all have to learn is to not do the same dumb thing. You know, figure out what's dumb, never do that one again. Figure out what's dumb, never do that one again. Figure out what's dumb, never do that one again. And if you keep doing that, when you get to be my age, they call you wise. Because you've quit doing so many dumb things that there's not much left to do but some smart things. And you really do get a whole pile of that behind you. And so if you've made a mistake, there's no reason to shame yourself about it. You know, just go, hey, I made a mistake. I didn't know. That was a dumb thing. Doing a dumb thing doesn't make you dumb. Doing a dumb thing three times in a row makes you dumb.
2: And you know what I think, Jamie, because you started the call with just like, gosh, it could feel discouraging as we start climbing this mountain. Mm-hmm. You know, how do you not be discouraged? Just knowing the season of life you guys are, and I'm just assuming because of your age and the four kids, you guys got little kids at home, and it's just there's a lot happening, and you're in the day-to-day so much, that grind. Well, that's how I feel as a mom sometimes. I'm like, it's just one day at a time. And for you and your wife to go out, Winston and I do this once a year. We call it our dream date. It sounds kind of cheesy, but we just say we put money off the table. We've done this for years, and we just look ahead. We usually do like a 10-year look ahead, and we say out loud that how old our kids are going to be in 10 years, how old we're going to be, and what do we want to do within those 10 years. When we get to that age, what kind of house do we want to live in? Where do we want to live? Where are our kids going to be in school? What kind of bucket list trips maybe we've checked off, big financial goals? Like, just dream. Like, get out of the day-to-day, get out of the overwhelming numbers, and you guys together just start this, like, refresh, looking at the future together, and just dream and have fun.
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5: With us are news. I'm Keith Peters in Washington. A daredevil couple has been arrested after scaling the Empire State Building's antenna and unfurling a banner about the power of love and peace. It was apparently part of an audacious high-altitude marriage proposal. The Russian climbers go by Angela Nikolaou and Ivan Birkus. The Trump administration has sued California and Virginia over new laws in both states that restrict the sale of semi-automatic firearms. The two separate lawsuits filed Tuesday by the Justice Department in federal court say the laws violate the Second Amendment. Virginia's Democratic Governor Abigail Spanberger signed legislation earlier this year banning the sale and manufacture of certain semi-automatic firearms. The California law prohibits gun shops from selling certain handguns that can easily be made automatic. This is SRN News.
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2: Hey, guys. Rachel Cruz here. So many parents I talk to lately feel a little lost when it comes to talking to their kids about money. It comes up when I'm coaching people and even in my own group of friends. They want to teach their kids how to spend responsibly, the joy of giving generously, the value of hard work, how to avoid college debt, and more. If that's something you've been feeling too, don't worry. Instilling these values in your kids is easier than you think. You just need a guide. That's why my dad, Dave Ramsey, and I wrote a book, Smart Money, Smart Kids. This best-selling book is our no-nonsense approach.

0: David is in Phoenix. Hi, David. How are you?
1: I'm doing well. I love you guys.
0: Thank you. You too. How can we help?
1: I spent the first 2 decades of my adult life pretty income driven in terms of my lifestyle. I'm married. I've got four kids, but we never really saved or invested too much. And I was also kind of in living for me mode, and some knuckleheadery and personal sin led to us needing to sell our house and use the equity that we had built to pay off some of the consequences of my actions.
0: Wow.
1: And here in the last 2 years or so, the Lord has really given me a second chance in a lot of ways.
0: That's a specialty.
1: It really is. So you know, now for the last, I don't know, 18 months or so, we've been renting, so we're not homeowners anymore. But I've got a small business that is doing increasingly well. My income is doing well, and we're, you know, our mindset is now very much shifted, and we're trying to very much aggressively save and invest and sock away for retirement. But you know, certainly with an eye towards some of what we're socking away right now being the nest egg to help us enter the homeownership market again. However, I guess my question is, you know, we've talked about kind of a plan here of in the next 18 to 24 months, maybe purchasing a home again. Mm-hmm. But we would be using most of the investment and savings that we have set aside as the down payment, probably for something like that.
0: Mm-hmm.
1: We're fairly comfortable in our renting situation. And so I guess my question is, with as aggressively as I'm able to sock money away right now, does it maybe make sense for us to postpone that decision for a few years and not purchase a home in the next, you know, 1.5 to 2 years, but maybe 6 or 7 years down the road? I'd love your thoughts.
0: Congratulations on the turn you've made.
1: Thank you.
0: Obviously a complete 180 in your whole life. And, I can just tell from the quick version of your story and, very, very cool. Rent is patience. And then the question is, what are we being patient for? And in your question, the way you posed it is the right way of looking at it, I think. And that is, you know, is it worth it to delay until we can do this with even more downstroke? And at some point that becomes a personal choice. Okay. A first time home buyer, we tell folks, you know, when you're out of debt, are you guys, David, out of debt?
1: We're getting close. I owe my parents $10,000, which should be knocked out here in the next couple months.
0: Okay. And what are you making in the small business?
1: Well, it's hard to put my finger on it because it's only been around for 18 months and it continues to grow. In 2025, the gross revenue was about $320,000 and my overhead was about 8%.
0: What is it year to date?
1: Year to date, it's about gross revenue is about $300,000
0: okay.
1: in
0: so
1: the first 6 months of the year.
0: It's on a hockey stick curve, then. Good. Okay. So you're
1: going
0: to be
1: 5%.
0: Yeah. Okay. And so you're, yeah, good for you. Congratulations. Obviously, the Lord is blessing the new direction of your life. That's cool. With a new home buyer, you know, we just say put 5% down, whatever, or more, as much as you can put down is a better. Anything that's not in retirement savings is your down payment, throw it at it, and 15-year fixed where the payment's no more than a fourth of your take-home pay. You've got a couple of moving targets here. One is you've got the moving target of Phoenix Real Estate, which has a tendency to shoot up. We've had a couple times in my memory of Phoenix having a bit of a bubble. It got really, really hot there, no pun intended. And and it may again. And, you know, I wouldn't want to be on the other side of that. I'd want to be riding that up if that were happening. So that's variable number one. Variable number two is you've got this hockey stick business that's going up and to the right.

0: in the right direction, and you're going to be able to do a completely different house 2 years from now what you could do today, if that thing continues to grow that at that rate, and do so reasonably. So you might choose a completely different house. So I'm going to try to balance those two things against each other. How fast is the market increasing? How fast is my business growing? And then, and so how long am I going to have patience with this good situation with rent and stack cash? I'll give you a guess. I would not be outside a 3 year window to buy if I were in your shoes. Okay. Now, I pay cash or I can't buy, so I couldn't do any of this. But I'm talking about the things that we recommend here on the air, 15-year fix. It's the only debt that we don't yell at people for, okay, is a house. Mm-hmm. It's the only one. And a 15-year fix where the payment's no more than a fourth of your take-home pay, and you put as much as you can put down. So just past the mm-hmm. entry-level first-time home buyer is someone probably in your situation where I'd love to see you have at least 20% down, because you could avoid private mortgage insurance, which is about $75 per month per 100,000 borrowed. It's a lot.
1: That's one of our goals for sure.
0: It's a lot. Mm-hmm. And so avoiding that, and then beyond that, everything we're doing is, okay, we're either increasing the price of the house because we've got more and more and more money, or we're decreasing the debt on the house that we buy because we've got more and more and more money, or some of each.
2: How old are you guys, David?
1: I'm 41.
2: Okay, so yeah, you guys, I didn't know. I was going to say, if you're getting close to that point of retirement, then investing was going to be important, but you guys have plenty of time, so that's great.
0: I would
2: you sound more mature than a 41-year-old. I don't know why, David. You're older.
0: It's the mileage in the story.
1: I've been through a refining fire.
2: Yeah, there you go. But yeah, I had 2 to 3 years in my head. Rent and then to buy. So
0: yeah, I would not recommend a 5 year play in your situation with the variables you gave me. And it feels like 1 year feels a little desperate.
1: Okay.
0: Does that make any sense?
1: Yeah. I mean, we've probably got about 200 set aside right now in investments and a SEP. Mm-hmm.
0: Well, you're not using a SEP. We're not using your SEP.
1: No. I would be not touching that. So primarily the brokerage accounts is
0: how much is in the brokerage account?
1: Between the I've probably got about 130 in there right now.
0: Okay. So if you took 24 months and added to that, that's not a bad plan.
1: Yeah.
0: That's what it feels like to me. But but renting in the interim is just patience. You know, it's just we've got to get a couple of these changes have time to cook up in your life. Your life has completely changed. And in every segment of your life has changed. Every department mm-hmm. of your life has changed. So holistically, your life, you are a life that has changed, you know? And so awesome. That's power. And, I want some time for those, seeds to germinate and sprout and take advantage of them if I'm in your shoes. So,
2: Have some settling.
0: Yeah. What I don't want people to do is wait too long because you're lacking in hope, or go too fast because you're somehow desperate and you're like freaked out about real estate. Mm-hmm. And so neither one of those are good motivators. So instead, just a wise, you know, I'm the tortoise, I'm plodding, and I'm plotting while I'm plodding on how I'm going to pull this off. And I think you're going to be just fine, David. I think the house is going to be a natural next move in the next 24 months or so, and you're going to make a good decision. I think you got you're like me. You got a lot of your bad decisions in your rearview mirror, and that's a good thing. That puts you in a good place.
2: Well done, David.

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0: Hey guys, Dave Ramsey here. 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
0: 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Rose is in Austin. Hi, Rose. How are you?
3: I'm doing good. Thank you for taking my call.
0: Sure. What's up?
3: So I'm almost done with baby step 3, and I'm looking for any tips on how to move from gazelle intensity to taking my foot off the brake.
0: You mean to just move to intentionality from intensity?
3: Yeah, I'm just a little concerned on going backwards if I, you know, take my foot off the brake.
2: So fear is the number one thing you would say.
0: You mean your foot off the accelerator?
3: Yes.
0: Oh, okay.
2: It's okay. We're going to
0: try to
2: break.
0: Just making sure I understood what we're talking about. Okay.
2: We're going to try to break a little bit.
0: Yeah, we need to break a little.
2: What was your situation, Rose, before you started doing all of this? The Gazelle and Sons paying off debt and everything.
3: Yeah, so I actually have been able to move out on my own, get my own place. Before, I was living with roommates, so on and so forth. I've paid off about $23,000 worth of consumer debt. And now I'm finishing up that emergency fund. Mm-hmm. I do currently work 7 days a week, between my primary job and my side hustle. So I'm concerned on if I take away that side hustle, if I don't have any margin in my budget, you know,
0: What does the math tell you? If you take away the side hustle, what does your budget look like?
3: I can do it, but it's going to be a little tight.
0: Okay. Do you have to take away all of the side hustle? Can you take away half of it?
3: I could. My side hustle is waitressing, so I work nights and weekends.
0: Yeah, so you could work not as many nights and not as many weekends, and then give yourself a comfortable margin until your budget gets to where you're really comfortable with it. So you don't have to go from zero to hero. You can just go from hero to zero. You can just go from, you know, Gazelle and dial it back and go, okay, instead of a full-on sprint, we're going to go to a jog.
3: Okay.
0: And then if that works, you can slow down, drop the side hustle altogether if you want. I mean, but if you want some emotional proof that this is okay, then just back off your number of shifts.
2: Yeah. And do you see your primary job, Rose, going up at all, that income over time? Like, I just wonder in 2 years if that margin is filled with just your career versus the side hustle.
3: Yeah, definitely. I'm currently the company I'm with, I do see a career with them. So since I've been with them, I've seen growth in my income. So I don't see that being an issue.
2: Okay. Yeah, because that would be ideal, right? That you work in your 40-hour week job and that sustains your lifestyle. You don't have to have that second job. But maybe for a season still while you're transitioning baby steps and just what day there was correct.
0: If you're going super, super fast down the interstate, like, you know, 130 miles an hour or something, those white lines are coming at you really, really fast. And then if you slow down to the speed limit, it feels like you're crawling. And so that's kind of the emotion that you're feeling when you do this, because you've been busting it. I mean, you've been going 80 hours a week. And just to go down to 60 is going to feel like you quit emotionally. And that's that's different than the math. So Dr. Deloney always talks about, John always talks about, when we're dealing with something like this where there's a fear, facts are your friends.
2: Mm-hmm.
0: And so let the math calm your soul.
2: Yeah, and Rose, your money habits are different today than they were when you started this
0: a few years ago.
2: You're not the same person. And so I would start leaning in and trusting the Rose that has created great habits, that has found herself on her own. She's budgeting, she's paid off debt, like she knows what to do, she knows how to live on less than she makes. I mean, all of that, that's who you've become. And being confident in that part of you, I think, is important too. And you have to have the numbers work right. So yes, I would say for a season, if you still need some margin, keep part of that side hustle going just to give you some comfort there, but ideally you can phase that out as your main career goes up.
0: David's in Indianapolis. Hi David, how are you?
4: I'm doing well. Thanks for taking my call, Dave.
0: Sure. What's up?
4: So my question, my wife and I, we've been together for 6 years. And we've, over those 6 years, always been comfortably financially, but we've talked a lot about budgeting pretty much once every 6 months or so. We have a discussion on we should sit down and really budget. But we never get to the actual budget part that allows us to track moving forward. We kind of look in the rear view and say, okay, we're doing all right. And then, you know, talk about we should try to cut back here, try to cut back there. But it never actually, rubber never meets the road, so to speak, where we have a budget that we execute against moving forward. So I wanted to get your thoughts on any practical tips to kind of implement that and move forward in a way that makes it effective for us.
0: Yeah. You know, you're battling one of the hardest things that I think Americans battle, and that is doing nothing or handling money poorly. You could still have a pretty dadgum good life. And, you know, it's yeah. almost like you need to have a crisis to wake your butt up, you know, because everything's just kind of going okay.
4: Yeah, that's...
0: There's nothing to kick you off the truck.
4: That's where we're at.
0: Yeah. And so when I'm facing something like that, I just try to look in the mirror and sit down. Sharon and I sit down and go, okay, there's not a crisis here, but we're going to create one. We're going to emotionally decide that we're pissed about this. We're not living like this anymore. You know, you don't have to have a heart attack to decide it's a good idea to get in shape. You could just look in the mirror and go, hey, no more donuts, Bubba. You know, that might be me talking to me, by the way. But, you know, so, you know, I mean, that, right?
2: That's, yeah, that, okay, so I, yes, yes and amen. Dave gets pissed. I was thinking on the other end. Is to, instead of, because for a lot of people, yes, they have this like crisis moment and their past catches up with them and they have to change immediately or it's going to continue what it's been doing, right? Your past hasn't necessarily caught up with you, right? You don't have great money habits, but it is what it is. So I would say let the motivator be your future, and you and your wife sit down and be like, the money we are letting out of our hands without, because we're not being intentional, we're losing our future selves. Like, the 60-year-old version of us is going to be so pissed at the 30 version of us.
0: Oh, they're pissed again. Wait a minute.
2: Shoot. Dave, Man, maybe I am more like you than I want to admit. No, okay. So, yeah, the future, we want to be able to do X, Y, and Z in the future. Like, this is where we want to be, and let the future be the motivator of your goals, right? So you guys have to look ahead and say, what do we want our life to look like in 5 years, in 3 years, in 10 years?
0: Regret is a nasty
2: disease. And all of that, yes. And David, seriously, the every dollar budget is going to be everything for you guys. I literally just tracked my transactions this morning. And Winston and I, we talked about our July budget, but it takes us 5 minutes now when we talk about it because we've been doing it for 16 years. So what I would say to you guys is what we used to do is literally put it in your calendar on your phones, or set one of those reminders on your iPhones and just say 8:30 tonight and we're having a 20-minute discussion about the budget, and do that two or three times a week. Seriously, do it a lot at the beginning.
0: Yeah.
2: So you guys get in the rhythm of just looking and talking and looking and talking
0: and sticking to it.
2: Yes. But you have to change that habit. And then as it goes on, you don't have to do that as much, obviously.
0: What's your household income?
4: So base is around 215, and then usually around another.
0: So I would just ask the question to myself. I would say, if I had somebody working for me that made 215 and they handle money the way this guy does, would I fire them? Well, please don't ask God to bless you if you're going to be mediocre in the handling of your money. He wants excellence. So be excellent. You know, treat this like it's your job. And you guys are not dumb people. So sit down and put it all in the budget. Y'all all talk about it, and then by God, stick to it. And then you're going to go through about 90 days of back and forth to get it all figured out and get the rough edges out.
2: And you're
0: then
2: doing
0: you'll start
2: all this.
0: Winning.
2: Yes, and you do all of this for the goal.
0: If you want to win with money in 2026, you can't keep living normal. 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
5: News this hour from Town Hall. I'm Keith Peters in Washington. Several children are rescued from deplorable conditions in Ohio.
6: Authorities say 16 children from the same family who were rescued from a rundown home in rural Ohio were living in horrific conditions and confined to just one room over much of the past 4 years. Benton County Prosecutor William Archer says the case is not a human trafficking case.
7: This is clearly involved a multi-generational family in a very limited situation.
6: Investigators say some of the children discovered were unable to speak. The children's parents and two grandparents are now charged with felony child endangerment. Sound courtesy WSYX. I'm Lisa Dwyer.
5: House conservatives derailed the GOP agenda in a Save America Act showdown on Capitol Hill Tuesday. This comes as President Trump urged the group to stop grandstanding.
8: More than a dozen conservatives in the House continued their blockade in protest of the stalled Save America Act in the Senate. Lawmakers voting 198 to 224 against advancing a bunch of legislative items, including a must-pass defense bill that will be paired with the Save America Act. 14 Republicans voting no. Among the holdouts, Florida's Anna Paulina Luna, Chip Roy from Texas, Thomas Massey from Kentucky, and Lauren Boebert of Colorado. House Speaker Mike Johnson calling the hardball tactics self-defeating for Republicans and the president's agenda.
5: Correspondent Laura Winters reporting. The Trump administration has sued California and Virginia over new laws in both states that restrict the sale of semi-automatic firearms. The two separate lawsuits filed Wednesday by the Justice Department in federal court say the laws violate the Second Amendment. On Wall Street, the Dow down by 13 points, the S&P lower by 16. More at townhall.com.
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5: California wants to make food labels less confusing by banning sell-by dates. Correspondent Rich Thomason reports.
10: The new law requires manufacturers to use just 2 labels, best if used by for peak quality and used by for safety. This change aims to reduce food waste and emissions. California is the first state to standardize labels, with New York following suit. Other states are considering similar laws. The confusion over labels has led to significant food waste, with nearly 20% of food wasted due to unclear labeling. Advocates believe this simple change can make a big impact. Rich Thomason reporting.
5: 2 people have gotten to the top of the Empire State Building's antenna and unfurled a banner about the power of love before starting to descend. They have since been arrested. News and analysis at townhall.com. From Washington, I'm Keith Peters reporting. Serena Williams returned to Wimbledon yesterday.
11: 23-time Grand Slam champion Serena Williams lost in the first round at Wimbledon in her first professional singles match in nearly 4 years. The 44-year-old Williams displayed the same powerful serve and heavy ground strokes that won her 7 Wimbledon titles. But 87th-ranked and 20-year-old Maya Joint from Australia via Michigan won more of the big points.
12: I don't know what just happened, to be honest.
11: Joint says she didn't get much sleep up until 2 a.m. just thinking about the match and Serena Williams.
12: She has such an aura. She's such a legend.
11: I'm Ed Donahue.
5: Corey Seager is back on the injured list. The Texas Rangers shortstop was placed on the 10-day injured list before their game against the Cleveland Guardians because of lower back inflammation. Seager was in the lineup for Tuesday's game but was removed before his first at-bat when his back flared up during warm-ups. More at townhall.com.

0: Welcome back to the Ramsey Show in the Fairwinds Credit Union studio. Adam is in Syracuse, New York. Hi, Adam. What's up?
1: Hey, Dave and Rachel. How are you guys doing?
0: Better than we deserve. What's up? How can we help?
1: So a little bit of background. I'm 26. My fiance is 27. About 2 years ago, we bought a house from my grandfather, got a pretty good discount on it. 2 years has passed. Now we have about $200,000 in equity in the house. We're planning on getting married soon. We've been thinking about just eloping, and then we have a wedding date already set for November 5th of 2027. I have $55,000 worth of debt currently. She doesn't have any debt right now. And we're thinking that if we get married soon, that we just sell the house, possibly pay off my debt, and then either rent for a little while or buy a lower priced house. And I'm just trying to, I feel like I'm more on the fence of actually doing the renting. And I feel like she's just not, she's a little more on the other side of it.
0: What do you make and what does she make?
1: So I just got a pay increase of about $20,000. I'll be making $70,000 now. She makes mid 80s, probably about 86.
0: Okay. So you have how much debt? 50,000?
2: 55. What's it on, Adam?
1: So 26 on a car loan and then 30 on student loans.
0: Okay. Well, the proper way to answer this is pretending that you all get married this weekend. And Correct. Then this is what I would do. But I would not do anything else together until you're married. Okay? You quit paying people's bills that are your roommates. And I don't care if it's your fiance or not, it's still your freaking roommate. Because you don't have any legal ties whatsoever. And one of you just walks off, or one of you, something happens to one of you or something like that. And those things happen in life.
2: Yeah, there's no repercussions. There's no protection.
0: You're very, very vulnerable. So, yeah, if you want to do a celebration in November of 27, that's fine. But I'd be married by the end of the weekend. Happy 4th of July. Woohoo. Fireworks. Okay. And so here
2: America's
0: we go.
2: America's birthday and Adam's.
0: That's right.
2: Anniversary.
0: On the 250th anniversary, we got married. And so, yeah. And whose car is the 26,000?
1: It's my truck.
0: Yeah. I'd sell your truck. I wouldn't sell your house.
1: Mm-hmm. Okay. To give a little more background on the house was built in 1918.
0: You don't like
1: and
0: the house?
1: We love the area and the property that we have, but we're not huge fans of the house itself.
0: Yeah.
2: Okay, so if you were going to move anyways, that's one discussion. I would not move because of the debt, but if you guys don't like the house and you want to do something living-wise differently, regardless of the debt, then that's a totally different discussion.
0: Yeah, but in that case, I would sell the house and buy a different house.
2: Mm-hmm.
0: And I'd still sell the truck.
2: And I'd still live on one of your incomes for the next year after you get married and just pay off the debt, or sell the truck and then live off one of your incomes.
0: If you
2: want
0: to keep
2: months.
0: The truck, you need to pay it off inside of a year and a half, and the other debt too, and keep the house. And then when that's done, then we'll talk about selling the house and moving to a different house with the equity. But selling the house to get out of debt is
2: we rarely recommend that.
0: No, almost never. Only in extreme situations mm-hmm. where somebody's really going to be broke. But there doesn't need to be an our house and an our anything. Because you're not married. It's very, very dangerous. Don't do this, folks. So, yeah, you do what you want to do. But if I were you, I'd be married by the end of the weekend and have a wonderful anniversary that we can always remember was the 250th anniversary of the United States of America. And there we go. Hee-haw. And
2: let
0: you
2: freedom
0: know, you can make jokes about fireworks on your honeymoon the rest of your life,
2: okay,
0: right?
2: So, yep.
0: Anyway, have some fun with it. But, yeah, I'm... Because, dude, y'all have been everything but married for a very long time. You talk like an old married guy. I mean, you don't even sound like, you know. So you really do need to get this stuff in the right order so that somebody doesn't get burned here. Christina is in Cincinnati. Hi, Christina. How are you?
3: Hi, I'm good. How are you all?
0: Better than we deserve. What's up?
3: Well, praise the Lord for that. So my husband and I are working baby steps 4 through 6, and we were just curious on balancing working the steps at the same time. So we have a plan built, like a plan built as we work all three, but we were just curious if we should be prioritizing working one more aggressively than the other.
0: Well, 4 is set. It's 15% before you move on. 15% of your household income going into retirement. That one's set. And then the only vacillation is between things that we want to do in the household because we're at intentional rather than intensity stage. Or do we need to save up and move up in car? Do we need to be saving up for a vacation? Those are kinds of competing things, right? And then, you know, age and aspirations of the kids for college, you know, it's a completely different discussion about baby step 5 if you have two people in high school versus 2 2-year-olds or 2 3-year-olds or something, right?
2: So it's, how old are your kids?
3: We have just one daughter and she's 1.
0: Okay. Well, there's no panic about baby step 5, and so if you in that situation wanted to just do something that was representative of having touched that base, meaning we're going to put $100 a month or $200 a month or something in a 529 just to get started on it. It's not really enough, but it'll get us started, and then we're going to concentrate on knocking out the house. That's what a lot of people do in your situation.
2: Yeah, or you look up and when the kid's 7, 8, and be like, okay, what's tuition looking like now, and how aggressively do we need to be saving for this then? But yeah, I wouldn't be concerned, but I would open one and start putting a little bit of money
0: just to keep it going. Just say I'm on baby step 5.
2: Yeah,
0: and you don't have to be putting a lot in there. And then attack the house. That's what most people do. What are you all trying to do? What are you thinking, Christina?
3: Well, so we do invest currently in a 529. We opened it pretty much after she was born, like the next month.
0: Good.
3: And I think I'm in a unique situation. We're planning for life, but I actually work at a university. And one of the benefits that we receive is that dependents can attend for free.
0: Right.
3: Now I have to be employed at the time of attendance, so that's why we're kind of planning for life. But
2: smart.
3: I think that's kind of what we're trying to balance. And then I know you guys talked about the 15% for baby step 4, but with Roth IRAs, we're actually coming in closer to 19% of our household income.
0: I wouldn't do that.
3: Okay. So we should kind of readjust that to 15% to apply either to 5 or 6.
0: Until your house is paid off. Yeah.
3: Okay. Perfect.
2: Yeah. And I wouldn't, I think you said it, Christina, but I agree with you on planning more of life happening because I don't want you feeling like you have to be stuck in a job for 18 years, right? If you just for your kid to get free tuition, right, Christina, in 5 or 6 years, it may look different. So when
0: I
2: you
0: almost
2: do save
0: made it,
2: five
0: they
2: years.
0: Fired me when they were 17. Yeah,
2: yeah, that's right.
0: Yeah, no, I've actually gotten that call. Oh man, wow,
2: but good job, you guys.
0: Yeah, you're doing
2: being a
0: great.
2: Young family and doing this,
0: you're gonna be
2: great.
0: You're gonna be in such good shape. You really are doing great. Well done.

0: Hey guys, George Camel here. Two things you should know about me. I love a good movie, and I hate overpaying for things. And Angel just checked both boxes. They've got a new movie called Young Washington, the story of George Washington's early life as a soldier before he became a founding father. And whether you're a history buff or not, this was a gripping, entertaining thrill ride of a prequel to The Guy on the Dollar Bill. 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
2: Today's question comes from Brett in Kansas. My wife and I are currently paying off $80,000 of debt. At what point can we start to budget for a little bit of fun? We have been working nonstop to pay this off and want to add some fun money to the budget. Oh, it's a great question. And $80,000, that's a long trek, right? If, depending on what you guys make, could be a couple of years. And so You know, one thing that we have found that helps a lot of families when there's a lot of debt, a massive amount of debt, is after certain debts are paid and you guys look up and say, okay, after we climb this mountain or after we do this, when it comes to the numbers, just to have like a breather, to find something that you, not expensive and not, you know, that's going to cost you guys a lot, but like, what's one thing we can do to enjoy ourselves that we can look forward to? And sometimes that's like something for free, right? That you just plan and you're going to make this thing special. But I would say to be able to piece it out, when you look at the whole thing, I feel like it can be very overwhelming. But when you find these milestones within the $80,000 journey, that's helpful. But also the math is the math. And the deeper you sacrifice, the more money that goes to this debt, the faster you are going to pay it off. So if you go and take a trip or something, let me pay off a debt, it's not going to work. Not going to work.
1: I can never tell when someone asks a question this way whether they are just whining, like, wow, get over yourself, or whether they really have been going like 100 hours a week and they really haven't even bought a jar of mustard. I mean, you know.
2: What part of the spectrum is this?
1: What extreme are they on?
2: Right.
1: If you're on the whining side and you're just, oh, grow up, shut up, fun is not defined by spending, you know. If you're on the other side, yeah, do what Rachel said. Set yourself a milestone and go, okay, we're going to go buy Chick-fil-A with coupons, and that's our big woo-hoo when we knock out that particular debt, okay, because we've not been out to eat, but we're going to go do that. But, you know, what's interesting is that we define fun as with money. When can we do something fun? When you do something fun, it just doesn't necessarily require money. But it's like the only way we can have fun is if we have money spending going on. Well, that's not true. We all know that's shallow and not accurate. So don't define fun as necessarily spending. So let's go throw the Frisbee in the park. That's fun. The one we've already got. You don't go buy one. The Frisbee. Okay? And whatever. I don't care, but... You know, is, you know, but we define fun as I want to go on a cruise, you know, and no, you can't do that. You're broke and $80,000 in debt. If that's what you're talking about, no. But if you're talking about, I'm going
2: to
1: finally.
2: Well, that's where you have to get creative, because I do know, yeah, you know, have fun is,
1: it's
2: you know,
1: okay
2: it's
1: to
2: going
1: have
2: to the movies. It's going to the zoo with the kid. Like, all of this costs money to go and do experiences or to go do something for a lot of things. But what you're saying is exactly right. Find the joy in life. Like, when you can do that, contentment starts to build, and that gets magnified as you build wealth too, which is an amazing characteristic to have. So, yeah, what are the things that you can do? Is it game night, you know, as a family? Is it going on walks? Like, go do something. Go live your life and have a great life. It doesn't have to cost a lot.
1: Yeah. I mean, think about families that lived in a time when you could not purchase fun. I mean, you were stuck with family Monopoly. You had to play Monopoly with your family. That was the only thing you could do. Because, I mean, jigsaw puzzles, you were stuck with that. Remember COVID, when you were stuck in there with your family and you couldn't do anything? Because people found a way to spend money then anyway.
2: Yeah, the online shopping went up.
1: Stacks of wine bottles outside their doorway. But, yeah. But anyway, yeah. So, but be careful how you define fun.
2: That's a good point, yeah.
1: Eve is in Memphis. Hi, Eve. How are you?
3: Hello, I'm fine. Thank you for taking my call.
1: Sure. What's up?
3: So, just the background. My husband and I, we have been in education for years, and I mean, our own education, and have followed unpredictable work, moving internationally, and really genuinely not having a savings margin for a lot of our adult life. And so, we don't really have a habit for that. And we're wanting to get on the same page for that. But I grew up watching my dad go bankrupt twice from day trading on borrowed house equity. And that makes me scary, wary of risk. And my husband had the opposite background of, you know, growing up pretty humbly and family saving in very, you know, boring savings accounts and bonds. And I feel like now he's going in the opposite direction. Yeah. He's drawn to crypto and IPOs, and he feels like he's older and he's had to wait so long to have the margin to invest that he wants a fast return. And he is reasonable, but like, we're both scientists. We like to see the full picture and get a full understanding. And I feel like I'm lost with trying to figure out everything. And yeah, with his hours, he doesn't have time to like sit down with people.
1: Yeah. So, you know, I think it's a good idea with his hours that he sits down with you and he sits down with people, because he's getting ready to make some huge mistakes.
3: Yeah, I just feel like when I do the research myself, he listens, but like I'm not confident enough to explain it back to him clearly. He wants it like
1: let's pretend for a second. Let's pretend that we actually, because you sit down across the table from both of you, and say, mm-hmm. "Hey, husband, your parents had it wrong. They never invested; they only saved. You have to invest." Mm-hmm. And by the way, Eve's parents obviously had it wrong. They day traded into bankruptcy twice with the home equity. And both of those things are influencing these decisions in a toxic way. Mm-hmm. And then you add to that, he's decided he's going to be desperate and rash, which when I'm desperate and rash, because it's coming at me, I'm late to the game, so I have to play catch up. I'm going to swing for the fence. I'm going to try to hit home runs only. You're going to strike out. As soon as I get that desperate, the way your husband is sounding, I get stupid. And it sounds like he's getting stupid. Crypto's stupid. It's a stupid swing for the fence. Okay? Day trading, stupid. It's a swing for the fence. But also not investing and instead just saving like his parents does is stupid. So, Rachel, your book, we've got to send it to them. Know Yourself, Know Your Money. Because their family of origins are really impacting this.
2: Yeah, of the fear and the motivation of what's going on. But then you got to get beyond that, Eve. And I would want to know from him, like, what is that motivation? Like, I understand that he feels like he doesn't have enough time. But if you guys ran out numbers in an S&P 500 to see where you guys would be, because how old are you all?
3: So I'm 40, he's 48.
2: Okay, so I'm just to say, like, yeah, in the next 20 years, if you did the safe route, get pretty much guaranteed,
1: what
2: are we going to have?
3: So income and, like, net take home right now is about $11,000 a month.
1: Okay, and so what if we put away $2,000 a month?
3: That's what I kind of want to do, and I think he's, like, we need to rerun some numbers of budgets. We've got some money getting freed up now. We have a kid who was in private school who's going to a public high school, you know, so we have margin. I can see the margin coming. We've agreed we're going to save up the emergency fund first.
1: Yeah. Eve, if you put $2,000 a month in just an S&P 500, which is an investment in the stock market, but it's not a day trade and it's not mm-hmm. crypto, okay? The average annual rate of return of the stock market in the United States since it began is 11.8%. If it averaged 11% and you put $2,000 away from age 40 to age 67, you'd have $4 million. That's what you should be doing.
3: We have to consider about as well. So I think, you know, we haven't been saving for college yet. I think we kind of need we need a relatively succinct way to see what are the investment strategies, what are the ways to do this, and what point we should think about.
1: And that requires sitting down with someone that knows something that you all don't know.
2: Yeah, mm-hmm. Check out SmartVestor at RamseySolutions.com and sit down with a financial planner who gets excited about watching your money grow, right? They're not anti that kind of thing. They're pro all of that. And look at the big picture, and it's wisdom. And I feel like that's what's scaring me about his decisions, is it feels immature. It does not feel wise.

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1: With SRN News, I'm Keith Peters in Washington. The Trump administration has sued California and Virginia over new laws in both states that restrict the sale of semi-automatic firearms. The two separate lawsuits filed Wednesday by the Justice Department and federal court say the laws violate the Second Amendment. Virginia's Democratic Governor Abigail Spanberger signed legislation earlier this year banning the sale and manufacture of certain semi-automatic firearms. The California law prohibits gun shops from selling certain handguns that can be easily made automatic. A daredevil couple has been arrested after scaling the Empire State Building's antenna and unfurling a banner about the power of love and peace. It was apparently part of an audacious, high-altitude marriage proposal. The Russian climbers go by Angela Nikolaou and Ivan Birkus. More details at SRNNews.com.
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0: about it and show her, you know, what we're looking at financially, because we've really never sat down together and looked at it as a whole. I just want to see what you guys
1: how long have y'all been dating?
0: In mind based on the finances. We've been dating for 2.5 years.
2: Okay, how old are you guys?
0: I'm 26 and she's 28.
2: Okay.
1: Okay, and so when you start talking about, you know, someday when we're married, we're going to combine finances and this is what it looks like, it turns into a confrontation. What does that mean?
0: So basically, like, I obviously want to start planning for our future and stuff like that, and I've told her that, and she doesn't want to obviously take any steps to start planning for our future because we're not married. Now, I know, obviously, you said not to, you know, get into houses and cars and stuff together until you're married, and I've already made that mistake. But I'm kind of sure.
1: Wait. You know, you've already made that mistake. You bought a house together?
0: Yeah, so I worked for a home builder.
1: I don't care. You bought a house together. Make sure I understand what you're saying.
0: Yes, sir.
1: And you bought cars together.
0: I own mine outright, and then I'm on hers as well.
1: Yeah. So you're shocked that this woman doesn't want to talk to you about money anymore until you marry her. Of course she doesn't.
0: Well, yeah, I just, you know.
1: She's tired of waiting on you.
0: I know. I just want to feel like it's going to be.
1: You bought a house!
0: I think that marriage flips the switch, you know, and then it's like, all right, well, now we have to.
1: You bought a house! Not like a little small step. Like, this isn't like we shoot coupons at Costco. You bought a freaking house, man.
2: Okay, so.
1: And then you bought a car for her, and it's in your name, and she feels insecure about you talking about the future without a ring on her finger. Well, no kidding, dude.
0: Yeah.
1: This is you.
0: Yeah, I've been thinking about, you know, yeah, I know. I've been thinking about, obviously, marriage and stuff. It just scares me, because I'm like,
1: bought a house!
0: We've been basically. Okay. Married, but
1: how do you, like, how do you scared about marriage after you bought a house together?
2: Because a house is not a lifelong commitment. I know.
0: Yeah, I just don't want to feel like
1: that's the mortgage company
0: going to flip a switch in her, you know, her mind that, wow, okay, now we're married, now we need to save money. It's like, why aren't we saving money right now?
2: Okay, so is the saving the money the tension point, that you're wanting to put money away and she just wants to spend? What is that one of the tension points?
0: Yeah, it's a tension point on that. She owes money back to the IRS, so I'm trying to tell her, hey, you know, this can really screw us, you know, in the long run if they start garnishing her wages and everything like that. So, like, we got to get on top of that. She's making minimum payments, but, like, we need to start, you know, taking it more serious. And,
1: okay,
0: you know, I'm trying to.
1: All right, I'm gonna quit beating on you. What would I do if I were in your shoes? The two of you need to schedule a meeting with a marriage counselor this week. And I want you to begin pre-marriage counseling and decide if you're going to get married and if you can align enough on your finances in order to spend your life together. And then you either need to pull the plug on this thing and sell the house and the car and go on your merry way, or you need to get married as soon as you can get aligned. And I'm talking a month from now. You need to make a decision.
0: Okay.
1: Because you're trying to handle all of this while she feels like she's dangling on the end of a hook like a worm over a bass. And
2: because
1: she's
2: tired
1: of it.
2: Because you won't commit. Because, yeah.
1: She's tired of it. And she doesn't know how
0: to
1: focus.
0: I'm sure.
1: You're not in a seat to tell her what to do about anything. You're just the boyfriend.
0: Yeah.
1: So you guys cannot, you know, you can't go. If it's your wife, the two of you can sit down and go, hey, we're going to attack this IRS thing because this is going to screw us. So your statement would be correct then.
2: But
1: you're trying to make
2: a
1: statement from a position of
2: power that you don't
1: position
2: have.
1: Position of a seat that you're not sitting in.
2: Yeah.
0: I'm just trying to.
1: I know. You want everybody to be on the same page.
0: I pay for the house and everything. I pay for everything, you know, for the house. I pay for the house. I pay for my car, water, trash, and, you know, everything that comes with the house. I pay for auto insurance.
1: What does she make?
0: For everything.
1: What does she make?
0: So, she makes $3,000 per month, and then she makes commission depending on, you know, sales that she makes.
1: So, in your marriage counseling, if you're going to go do what I tell you to do, you guys need to sit down and do a mock budget.

0: says if we were married, we would put all of our money on the table, and here's what we would do with our money.
1: Yeah.
0: We would pay the house payment, we'd pay the car payment, we'd pay the IRS, we would eat, and our money would be shared, and we would make decisions together that are wise and going forward. But you're starting to regret, you're starting to resent her for not carrying her half of the load, and yet you signed this deal up.
2: Yeah.
0: You made this mess.
1: And Bill, I would also lead with a lot of humility too.
0: Yeah.
1: I feel like, you know, you're pointing at her, you're going to screw this up if you don't, if you're just doing minimum payments, and it felt a little, I understand what you're saying. You have an urgency, but the urgency can come off as very shameful and down-putting, and you have it figured out and she doesn't. And do you know what I mean? Like the emotional intelligence of, I think, a healthy marriage is both sitting down and be like, okay, what's your desire? Here's my desire.
0: Yep.
1: Here's what I'm thinking. Here's the story that I've made up in my head, Bill, is that you think I suck with money and I have to get this right for you to marry me to make me worthy of marriage. Am I not worthy now? I don't know. Like, there could be so many things attached to this, and you gotta walk through all of that. Yeah. I would, before you get married.
0: So I would go to a premarriage counselor today. And I would get to the root issues
1: of it all. Yeah.
0: And let's see if we can get aligned and then very, very quickly get married, or let's start taking this thing apart.
1: Because if I'm her, my car is attached to this guy.
0: Yep.
1: My home is attached to this guy.
0: Yep.
1: I make $3,000 a month.
0: Yep.
1: And here he is.
0: And I owe the IRS.
1: Here he is telling me what I need to be doing.
0: Signed me up for all this, he still resents me because he has to pay for everything.
1: Yep. I don't know. There would be a lot, I think, there that she may not even realize. I don't know. But,
0: she feels hung out to dry. You know, and no, she don't want to talk about the future with you because the present with you sucks. Of course not. I mean, it's not good.
1: But it's all good intentions.
0: No.
1: But Bill is trying. I hear you, Bill. Like, because we have some people that they're so hardcore with, I mean, obviously not our principals because he went and bought a house and somewhere, but like, people are so good. I mean, their motivation is good of like, I want to save money, I want to be responsible, and I want these things, but you end up coming off very unattractive, very controlling, kind of shameful
0: when you do it out of order, particularly.
1: Yeah So there has to be a lot of humility in this.
0: Yeah.
1: and you guys need to get on the same page, and she's going to be different than you too, Bill, when it comes to money. She might be a spender always, and you may be the saver always, and that is the dynamic, which is beautiful. And in marriage, you need each other, so that's a good thing. She doesn't need to turn into you, but she does need to be a responsible adult too. So I hear that side of it. Oh man, Bill, put a ring on it. If she's the one,
0: the only shot you've got at this is not continuing like it is, and it's not just go get married this weekend either, because you've got a mess. You don't know what you're getting into. So you guys need to get some good coaching, some good counseling from a good marriage counselor, and settle in and get married very quickly as soon as you can.
1: Yeah, make a decision. Align you guys are 26 and 27. And so,
0: because she's dangling on the end of a hook, and she's tired of it. I promise you that's what's going on. I promise you. And, you know, that's the way it is. Open phones at 888-825-5225.

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3: 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Listen, I need everyone to put your phones down. Yes, put it down. 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
0: 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Hi, Paige. How are you?
4: I'm doing all right. Thanks so much for taking my call.
0: Sure. How can we help?
4: So my husband was recently, his position was eliminated after several years with a Christian organization. And so he's actively looking for a job, but we have some medical debt. I have a child that has a chronic illness, so we have monthly bills for his care. And so I have a little less than $3,000 in medical debt right now. We have 4 months reserve. We do not have any debt except our home.
0: How much is the 4 months reserve? How much money is that?
4: I have about $15,000.
0: Okay.
4: Right now, and then
0: how long ago was your husband laid off?
4: He was let know in April. His kind of contract ended this last month, and now he's been given 2.5 months severance.
0: So he's known about this for months upon months upon months. What type of work was he doing in the ministry?
4: Christian education. So he's been actively looking and applying for jobs. So hopefully, and there are a few things that he's got on the horizon. But we have these medical bills, so I'm trying to figure out how to pay those off the best. I understand, like, the snowball method, and I was going to
0: no,
4: try
0: that
4: and start
0: doesn't
4: with
0: work.
4: The smallest
0: no, none of that
4: amount,
0: works. Right now,
4: but,
0: everything.
4: Right. Okay.
0: Right now, everything's okay. On hold till he gets a job.
4: Right.
0: Are you working outside the home?
4: I do. I work with the same organization, and so I'm looking for some other options. I think it's possible that my position feels a little precarious right now as well.
0: That's probable.
4: Right. Yeah. So we're just trying to figure out. I've called the medical. I've called billing for all of
0: it
4: these.
0: It doesn't matter.
4: Bills.
0: It's only $3,000.
4: Right.
0: You could write a check today, but I'm not going to.
4: Right. That's my question. What do I do?
0: No.
4: How do we move on from here?
0: we wait. We wait, and we go get income. Both of us go get income now.
4: Okay.
0: Now, was he teaching or was he in administration?
4: He was in administration.
0: Does he have the ability to start doing online teaching as a side hustle starting tonight? Ready, set, go.
4: Sure.
0: Do
4: sure.
0: It.
4: Yeah. I mean, I think. Yeah.
0: Sign up. Start. Okay. Start being professor to some online classes tonight. You can sign up for those immediately, and income will start coming immediately. I want him to load up on that.
2: While he's looking.
0: And turn the television off or throw a brick through it. No wasting time right now.
4: Sure. Okay.
0: No wasting time. Income. I want some interim income until he lands the next gig, because until then we're in limbo, and limbo is scary as crud, isn't it, Paige?
4: Indeed.
2: So because he was laid off in April, right? And you said they all have 2 months of severance.
0: No.
4: Mm-hmm.
2: Okay. Yeah. So you're ending. Yeah. So you're calling at the end of at the beginning of July when the severance is.
4: He was paid out. So he was paid out through his contract, which was the end of June. So now we are starting the 2.5 months.
2: Okay, that's good. Okay, so you have July and August of severance.
0: Which the way I look at that is, if he lands something this week, that's 2.5 months signing bonus to the next gig.
2: Yeah.
4: Right.
2: Yeah.
4: Great. Right.
0: It's flush money. It's gravy money. It's extra money, and we write a check, pay off the, so what you're dealing with, and it's a fair thing that you're dealing with, though, it is my child has an illness, and I've got this financial stress, and we've all, or you know, he's lost his income, I'm probably going to, so you've got a lot of angst in the air, and what I'm trying to do is get something
2: controlled,
0: the faster some kind of money starts coming in, even if it's not the permanent solution, the lower your anxiety goes.
4: Okay. Yeah. And we've met our out-of-pocket deductible for the year.
0: Yeah.
4: So, and that is part of his severance. They're going to cover COBRA for us through the end of the year. So we're not going to incur any more medical bills.
0: Well, you're probably going to get a health package at the next place, and he's probably going to land that in the next 30 days.
4: Right, and he's working hard to do so. It's just a tricky time.
0: Yeah, it's just scary.
4: It was tricky, right?
0: We're walking the Grand Canyon on a freaking tightrope. I mean, this is scary.
4: Yeah.
0: And so I think you're going to be okay. I don't hear anything that panics me, but I can relate to your anxiety, and I think your anxiety is valid.
4: Right.
0: but I don't want it to be my activator. And so what we're going to do is we're going to protect the 15,000.
2: Yeah, but the answer is we don't pay the 3,000.
0: Don't pay the 3,000 a day. Protect the 15,000. Protect the severance.
2: Okay.
0: Cut everything out of your budget. Go to beans and rice, rice and beans. You're not going out to eat.
4: Yep.
0: We're not going to celebrate the severance check, you know, unless it's with water and cereal, right? I mean, so we're going to, the storm is here. We're putting plywood on the windows. And when the storm passes, we'll take the plywood down.
4: Sure.
0: That's what we're doing.
4: And we feel like we've been taking those steps. I think it's just a matter of, do I call these medical companies and say, can't do it, just let it run?
0: They're useless. They don't care.
4: that's what I'm finding. It's been really frustrating.
0: Yeah, you're not talking to intelligent life.
4: So we just let it sit until something lands and then pay it off.
0: They'll use the fact that you called and try to turn on your honor and turn on everything else to get you to go ahead and pay it. They'll shame you, won't they?
4: 100%.
0: Yeah, that's what they do. Yeah.
4: We've had, already somebody say, well, we won't make another appointment until you pay this bill. And I've said, but I am paying, we've been making.
0: Yeah. Well, I won't make another appointment with you anyway. I'm tired of you people. I think we'll go somewhere else.
4: So I can
0: handle that.
4: It's just we just feel like we've been in this tricky place. And so I've been trying to decide, do I just write a check?
0: What medical professional actually said that? Was that a collector or the actual administrator in the office?
4: It was the billing department.
0: Yeah, that's bull. They don't have control of the appointments.
4: So
0: that was complete BS.
4: Okay. So it sounds like we are just, the best thing is to hold tight.
0: Exactly.
4: Really?
0: Exactly. And I'm just trying to give you some information that normalizes where you are to where it doesn't feel quite so sketchy. Yeah. So the billing department doesn't make appointments. They're full of crap. They were just trying to collect a bill, and they make up stories, and they shame, and they do whatever else. So heck with that. And, he gets a job, but he's got a game on. I mean, get part-time income, short-term income, long-term income, income. Both of you. Like your hair's on fire. Because the faster you stack cash, the lower your stress goes and the better he interviews. When you walk into interview and you're scared to death for your house being foreclosed on, you don't interview as well as when you walk in with cash stacked in the bedroom. You walk different and you talk different. Your octave is different in your voice. Everything changes. You have zero swagger when you're desperate. And you don't want to do that. You don't, because you're not attractive hire. At that point, scares people when you're scared. So that's why I'm telling you, go get some income, and it'll help him close the deal on the permanent upgrade, and he'll probably get an upgrade in his job. Wow. Sorry you guys are facing that. We're on your team, though. We're here to help you. If you need us again, you call anytime.

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Normal's broke. 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

0: Iranian state TV says a foreign container ship ran aground in the Strait of Hormuz using an unapproved route.
1: The Iranian state TV report appeared aimed at underlining Tehran's claims to control the Strait of Hormuz, which the world has long considered an international waterway. It saw a fifth of all oil and natural gas pass through it in peacetime. Iran has used its ability to choke off the waterway as a key source of leverage since the war began, disrupting global markets for energy and other critical goods. Talks are ongoing in Qatar to end the Iran war, with the U.S. and Iranian negotiators present. I'm Charles Ledesma.
0: A Democratic member of Congress is calling for a federal investigation into the rent-now, pay-later industry. Bob Agnew reports.
2: Representative Maxwell Frost of Florida has sent a letter to the Consumer Financial Protection Bureau asking the agency to investigate the companies for potential violations of consumer protection laws. He also wants to know whether landlords are pushing tenants toward those services. The industry allows renters to split monthly payments but often includes fees. Frost argues products resemble payday loans and is calling for more in the way of transparency. Bob Agnew reporting.
0: A daredevil couple has been arrested after scaling the Empire State Building's antenna and unfurling a banner about the power of love and peace. It was apparently part of an audacious high-altitude marriage proposal. The Russian climbers go by Angela Nikolaou and Ivan Birkus. They were arrested on burglary, reckless endangerment, and other charges. On Wall Street, the Dow down by 13 points. The Nasdaq dropped 173, with the S&P 500 lower by 16 points. More on these stories at townhall.com.
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0: The status of a pop star's wedding to a Kansas City football star has New York City taking notice. We hear more on the story from correspondent Ed Donahue reporting from the Big Apple.
4: It's what Swifties have been waiting to hear.
5: It's a love story, baby, just say yes.
4: A law enforcement source tells the AP Taylor Swift and Travis Kelce will celebrate their wedding at Madison Square Garden Friday night. A smaller rehearsal dinner is planned for the night before. Nothing has been publicly confirmed by the couple. NYPD Commissioner Jessica Tisch mentioned this.
6: I would be remiss not to mention an event that we are tracking at Madison Square Garden on Friday night.
4: New York Mayor Zohran Mamdani also confirmed a permit was filed for a large event, adding there isn't anything to share beyond that. I'm Ed Donahue.
0: News and analysis at townhall.com. From Washington, I'm Keith Peters. California wants to make the decision over whether to keep or throw out food a little easier, and there's a new law aimed at simplifying those sometimes tricky date labels.
7: California will be making food labels less confusing by banning sell-by dates, which experts say acts as a guide for retailers on how long to display products on the shelves, but not whether food is still safe to eat. The state's new law goes into effect Wednesday and requires manufacturers to use just two labels, best if used by for peak quality and used by for safety. California is the first state to standardize food labels, with New York following suit. Advocates say the change aims to reduce food waste caused by people throwing away food too early. The state also hopes the new law will reduce the state's climate warming emissions. I'm Marcela Sanchez.
0: 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From Washington, I'm Keith Peters.

0: 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Here's your host, McGraw Millhaven.
1: Millhaven, always appreciate the opportunity. I host a morning show in Nashville, Tennessee, Super Talk 99.7 and WTN. You can always find me on the socials at Dan Manda Show. 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We've got a lot to cover tonight. Again, really appreciate you being here. Could the Iran war spell doom for J.D. Vance and his presidential possibilities? I've got a great discussion coming up. Other stories that we're covering tonight on America at Night. Could Republicans learn a thing or two from Gavin Newsom? You heard that right. One conservative actually says yes. We'll get into that. And there's also a story that I really am interested in and concerned about. Maybe you're impacted by this. There's an epidemic across America these days. Parents are being abandoned and cut off by their adult children. We'll talk about why it's happening and how to reconnect. That is coming up in the second hour. A couple of other headlines real quick in New York. I don't know if you saw this. These two, I'm going to air quote this, these two influencers climbing the Empire State Building with a message for the American people. We'll get into that as well. Dwayne The Rock Johnson is getting bashed for what he is saying about politics. We're going to get into that. I was hoping the cancel culture in this country was dead, but the left is trying to keep it alive and kicking. So very busy night. And again, glad you're with us. Alexander Bolton is a senior Senate correspondent from TheHill.com. And Alexander, thank you very much for joining us here on America at Night. You wrote a great piece, and it's one that I really liked, about the possible pitfalls that J.D. Vance could have if this Iran deal really goes south. Now, the vice president, as everyone knows, has been negotiating with Iran and talking up the president's plans. But if it does go south, J.D.'s chances of winning the White House in 2028, if he runs, could be undermined. I'm a big J.D. Vance fan. I'm also a big Marco Rubio fan. If the talks, by the way, go well and Iran complies, then it could launch him into the White House. And so, Alexander, let me just ask you this off straight off the bat. Do you see this as an impossible task or a huge opportunity or both for J.D. Vance?
2: I see it more as an impossible task. You know, let's remember Joe Biden gave Kamala Harris the dubious title of border czar, back in the day. So,
1: yep.
2: You know, it's not unusual for presidents to give vice presidents, you know, thankless and almost impossible jobs. And that almost seems to be, you know, what the president's doing here. He's making J.D. Vance, I think, in some ways the fall guy for this deal. But the president very much needs to get out of this war. This war is a political disaster for him. And, you know, Vance is one of the most effective communicators in the administration. And Vance has a very good way of assuaging the concerns of some of Trump's biggest critics on Capitol Hill. So, I mean, that's really whom the president needs to sell this deal to. The American people, you know, they want this war to end. The biggest critics of this memorandum of understanding with Iran are primarily Republican members of Congress, like Ted Cruz, like Roger Wicker, like Tom Cotton. These are some big names in the Senate. And Vance is a guy who has a lot of credibility with them. But, you know, Trump is very blunt. I mean, you know, there isn't much of a filter. And when a reporter suggested a couple weeks ago that, you know, if the deal doesn't work out so well, I think it was Peter Ducey of Fox who said it, that J.D. Vance is going to get the blame. Trump certainly latched onto that. He said, yeah, if it works out, I'll get the credit. If it doesn't work out, J.D. will get the blame. And I spoke with John Cornyn, who's not a big Trump fan, but he's a senior member of the Intelligence Committee, and we asked him about that, about Trump's comments. And I think Cornyn astutely said, that's not a joke. Vance is going to get the blame for this. So I think it's very perilous for Vance. And according to my sources on Capitol Hill, the biggest concern is that we are giving a lot of money to Iran, tens of billions of dollars to Iran. Tom Cotton, the chairman of the Senate Intelligence Committee, he estimates that from export money alone, oil exports, Iran could be collecting $4.5 to $6 billion a month. This is a country that is not renounced. its nuclear enrichment program. It's a country that has not renounced its ballistic missile program. It's a country that has not renounced its proxies, Hezbollah, Hamas, and also militants in Syria and Iraq. So that's why it's such a, I think, a difficult deal for Vance. But on the other hand, he's doing the president a tremendous favor here, because this is a bad deal. He's selling it, but it's a political necessity, because this war is really, I think, a political liability, not just for the president, but for the entire Republican Party.
1: Alexander Bolton, TheHill.com. And let me ask you, you know, when you brought up a great point, and it's one that I was going to make about when Biden made Kamala Harris the border czar, but then he proceeded to open the border and chaos ensued, and we're still dealing with the consequences there. Basically, it seemed like Biden set up Kamala Harris to fail. For President Trump, he puts J.D. Vance, and as I said, I'm a big J.D. Vance fan, but President Trump puts J.D. Vance really as the lead negotiator. But then it seems like with the president, every few days, and he got a lot of criticism for this, he's saying that the war is about to end. Iran is going to do this. Iran is going to do that. And if they don't, he's going to bomb the living you-know-what out of them. I mean, it goes on and on, putting J.D. Vance in an even more difficult position, because literally as the vice president is sitting down to negotiate, Donald Trump is on Truth Social saying these things that just inflame the situation as well. So do you think that the president, I don't believe that he is purposely trying to set up J.D. Vance to fail, but I don't feel like the president is helping.
2: Well, the president is saying things that are undermining the negotiation from, you know, you could argue undermine the negotiation. For example, the president, shortly, you know, after the memorandum of understanding was signed, said that we are going to, you know, basically bomb Iran if they don't, you know, back off their support of the proxies in southern Lebanon. And Iran pointed out that in itself was a violation of the memorandum of understanding. I believe paragraph one explicitly prohibits, you know, either side from making threats of force against the other. So Trump is, in one respect, undermining the memorandum of understanding while Vance is making this negotiation. But you could also look at it from the standpoint that it's a good cop, bad cop routine. You know, Vance is extending the olive branch, and Trump is the so to speak, muscle, you know, threatening the consequences if Iran doesn't sign on. But, you know, I think the bigger picture here is that there is very deep skepticism in the Republican Party, among Democrats too on Capitol Hill, that Iran is going to agree to any deal. And I think that skepticism is broadly felt. And already we're seeing, you know, an outcome of this war that's just not favorable to the United States. Oman and Iran are putting together a toll or a fee structure for the Strait of Hormuz. They want to control traffic and impose fees. You know, that's a real strategic setback, not just for the United States, but for the entire, you know, free market world. And it doesn't seem that Iran is in any way chastened by, you know, weeks of bombing. If anything, they're emboldened. So that really is the reality here. And I think it's going to be, and that's why I think it's a political pitfall for Vance, because, you know, right now it's July of 2026. What is this going to look like in July of 2028, August of 2028, September 2028? You know, it could look quite bad. I just think there are going to be a lot of Republicans who are going to be taking shots at this deal. I think there are Democrats who are going to be taking shots at this deal. And Vance, for better or for worse, is the face of it. He's the guy selling it. And, you know, he makes some good arguments, and maybe he will win the day with his persuasiveness. You know, I'm not ruling it out. I think he's a very talented politician. Even when Trump was making his, you know, vice presidential search, you know, I thought that Vance was a, you know, a promising candidate, because he has, I think, unique political talent. So can Vance, you know, can he pull a rabbit out of the hat and convince the American people to accept this? Possibly, but I think it's hard for anyone who's objected to argue that the outcome of this war, you know, positions either the United States or our ally Israel, you know, any better than where we stood before the war started on February 28th.
1: Well, it's going to be interesting, because you mentioned some of the Republicans that could be running against J.D. Vance in a Republican primary heading into 2028. You talk about Ted Cruz. I'll talk about Marco Rubio. And that's got to be some interesting conversations in the hallways of the White House. Alexander Bolton is with TheHill.com. Alexander, we're going to take a quick break. Coming back, I do want to talk about how J.D. Vance, when he was a senator, he actually wasn't a big fan of these type of foreign entanglements. And so we'll wrap that into the conversation. That is all straight ahead. My name is Dan Mandis in for McGraw Millhaven. This is America at Night.
0: Live from coast to coast, this is America at Night with McGraw Millhaven.
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1: 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Vance's political career and his possibilities of being the president in 2028, being elected to the presidency in 2028 because of his handling of the Iran war. But it's not necessarily his handling. He has just been put in a very difficult position by President Trump. I've actually thought that this was a very interesting conversation to have. And so when I saw your article, Alexander, it really hit home because this is something that I've been thinking about for quite some time. You know, the sharks do seem to be circling because you do have Ted Cruz, who has already been blasting the memorandum of understanding. He may be running for president again. We'll see. In a primary, certainly, he'll go after J.D. Vance if this deal eventually falls apart. But the other thing, Alexander, that I would also mention is that even if Iran comes to some sort of an agreement, the talking point would be, well, yeah, but you're making Iran a lot richer and you can't trust them. So even if by some points this might be considered a success, there's always going to be a way to criticize this deal and J.D. Vance.
2: Yeah, my view is that this deal can never be considered a success. I just think that is highly unlikely. Now, now going back to Vance's, you know, political culpability here, I think that, you know, the vice president will be able to make the case that, you know, he didn't support this war in the first place. And, you know, there was some really great reporting by Maggie Haberman and Jonathan Swan in the New York Times, and they wrote a book about this, the deliberations that went on before Trump ordered the strike. And Vance, you know, was largely sidelined, you know, from those talks. And Vance also, you know, was not a supporter of doing this. And so, you know, he may be able to argue, you know, in a primary, look, I thought this was a bad idea. I didn't want to undercut the president, but I always thought this was a bad idea. And, you know, throughout my time in Congress, in the Senate, I've always argued that these type of entanglements are bad for the United States. We just don't have the defense industrial base to you know, engage in these types of adventures. And so, you know, we'll see how, you know, Vance handles this and just how much of a liability it is. But I think the point of the article is that this deal, I think, is going to be pretty much a loser for Republicans. The Republicans I've spoken to, I haven't spoken to one who thinks that this deal is going to turn out well for the United States, because we are agreeing to give so much money to Iran, and Iran really hasn't offered anything in return. Even the primary objective of the Trump administration to reopen the Strait of Hormuz, I mean, that is coming with some very serious qualifications. Yeah. Trump wants to, Iran and Oman, they want to put together some sort of regime where they're controlling maritime traffic and they're imposing tolls. That leaves Iran in a much stronger position than it was previously, and that is a problem. The ballistic missile program, not addressed. The proxies, not addressed. The nuclear enrichment program, you know, really, we'll see if it's going to be addressed, but I think there are there's some very strong skepticism as to whether this will turn out any differently or any better than the JCPOA, the Joint Comprehensive Plan of Action that President Obama negotiated with Iran in 2015 and which Trump trashed and which Trump pulled out of.
1: Well, let's not forget in all of this is the reconstruction project of $300 billion as well. You know, one of the things that, as we talk about this, is that what you and I are talking about, Alexander Bolton with The Hill, you and I are talking about, you know, really, it's a big story, but let's face it, the majority of the people don't look at these things in a granular way. Do you think the president has it in him to, one way or another, in our remaining 2 minutes, is President Trump able to just say, you know what, I'm going to find a way to claim victory, even if I've clearly lost some aspects of this deal and some aspects of this negotiation, I'm just going to claim some sort of a victory and get out just because I know that I don't want to lose the midterms and I certainly don't want to lose the presidency in 2028 for my party?
2: I think that is Trump's plan. And I think what Trump is betting on, that most Americans don't care about foreign policy and they're not following what's happening in Iran, the Middle East, or the Strait of Hormuz. However, the question is, will Trump be able to do that? Will Iran let him walk away? And, you know, we've seen over the last, you know, several days, you know, Iran is striking, you know, cargo ships moving through the Strait of Hormuz. They're trying to impose a toll regime. This is a hardline regime led by a mullah who was severely injured by an American strike, whose father was killed. I think he has a lot of incentive to extract a political price against Trump. So I think if I were to bet, I think Iran is not going to let Trump walk away so easily. I think they're going to continue to provoke, to strike, and try to embarrass the president. I think ultimately the Iranians, they want to hurt Trump politically. And by not letting this war end neatly, I think that's how they hurt Trump politically. So I think certainly you're right. Trump wants to declare victory and walk away. And I think most Americans, you know, probably don't care that much as to what's happening in the Middle East. But I think Iran's going to find a way to keep this conflict and this situation very much on the table, to say nothing of Israel and its allies, who are not at all happy with the outcome here. And I think they're going to find a way to make their voices heard in American politics, you know, as they're effective in doing.
1: Alexander, how can folks find you on the socials?
2: Well, I'm on X at Alexander Bolton. That's at Alexander Bolton. And you can also, of course, read me at thehill.com.
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19: With SRN News, I'm Jason Walker. U.S. and Iranian negotiators meeting separately with Qatari and Pakistani mediators, and host Qatar is reporting positive reports in those talks. Discussions focus on ending the war and resolving the issues over the Strait of Hormuz. In the meantime, a U.S. Navy chopper has made an emergency landing in the Arabian Sea. Few details are known, but one crew member reportedly is missing. Former CIA Director John Brennan suing the Trump administration, demanding a court order that he would require officials to preserve records from investigations that target him. In Venezuela, doctors say the biggest dangers right now facing survivors, untreated wounds and infectious diseases, the destruction of clean water plants, also a problem. This is SRN News.
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1: And I'm Dan Mandis in for McGraw-Milhaven. You can find me on the socials at Dan Mandis Show. And I host a morning show in Nashville, Tennessee, Super Talk 99.7 WTN. And I'm always honored to fill in for McGraw here on America at Night. The phone number 844-262-4729. You can call, text, or leave a voicemail. Chet Love is a veteran Republican strategist who, I'm sure it pains him to say, as a Republican strategist, it's a quote, "I'm a Republican, I don't like Gavin Newsom, but he deserves credit on this issue." Chet Love, welcome to America at Night.
23: Thank you so much. It's great to be here.
1: So let's talk about this. You bring up a point that, and I will tell you, I'm not ashamed to say I'm an unabashed conservative, but you do bring up a point that I've been saying for a long time. If somebody does something right, give them credit regardless of party. I'm all about that. Gavin Newsom has a lot of failings, but you say that Republicans could actually learn something from Gavin Newsom on dealing with pollution and what is called cap and invest. In layman's terms, what can Republicans learn here?
23: Yeah, first of all, I think all Republicans can learn is about America first. The idea that we're so caught up in party tribalism is what's hampering the party.

0: where polluters are going to pay their fair share, and those benefits are then reallocated back into the market to invest in projects that benefit the overall community. These are better solutions than sort of the typical top-down academic wagging the finger that you see from a lot of these liberals that typically come down the pike.
1: Well, and you're talking about, you know, it's cap and trade, it's now cap and invest. And so what it seems like here is that Gavin Newsom is using market forces to incentivize these companies to go clean, emit less greenhouse gases. As you said, not a sort of government cram down, but more like the message of, listen, if you want to make money, do this. You can make money, and we can pass those savings on to Californians as well.
0: That's right. I mean, and it gets away from these unfinished boondoggles and sky-high costs that end up facing the average consumer when you have the typical top-down mandates that are coming from liberals. We need to have more market-based solutions, and if a Democrat is willing to do that and implementing that, we should give that person kudos.
1: I thought it was interesting. You mentioned in the article, and I was surprised by this. I will admit, I'm 58. Some people would call that old. I choose not to think that way, but whatever. 40% of younger Republicans, you say, believe that humans are the primary cause of climate change. Now, you do point out it's not a massive priority for them, but they do believe that climate change exists and that humans are the primary cause. But, you know, young Republicans, like all Republicans, we care more about the economy and borders and jobs and such. But, you know, that does tell you that they accept that climate change is happening and they want solutions. Now, I'm not married to coal or fracking and all that. But, you know, if wind turbines and solar power are cleaner and they work and they can be done cost effectively, I'm all for it. And you're saying that Newsom is doing some things right on energy production as well.
0: That's right. And so when you see organizations like the American Conservation Coalition, which is a group of young conservatives created by a guy named Benji Backer, you'll see that a lot of people are really looking at how do you engage with this area of climate. You have other guys like C.J. Pearson, who's been a darling of the conservative movement in terms of MAGA and hosts a lot of great parties to celebrate Donald Trump. He's talked about solar and wind as well. And so what you see in terms of the grid, that what you've seen in California, is that they've been able to deploy renewables and be able to do, you know, storage while not having blackouts, while being able to maintain stability on the grid. And these investments that are being done, again, are not coming from these top-down, you know, green scam mandates. They're really being driven by market-based solutions. And that we've seen in states like Texas, even where a significant amount of the new energy that's coming on is coming from renewable energy. And so Texas is definitely not a state that's going to be buying into the green scam. They're simply looking at the technology and saying, this makes sense. It's the fastest way for us to get more energy on the grid, and so we're going to invest in this technology in addition to all of the other types of technology and energy. And that's the great thing about what President Trump is doing. He's unleashing all energy with all of the above strategy to allow America to win.
1: You know, one of the other things that you mentioned in this article is that Gavin Newsom is trying to deal with Medi-Cal, which is California's Medicaid program. So you Yep. said that Newsom is freezing enrollments for certain groups and reinstating asset tests for seniors and the disabled. So I'm curious to know, who are the groups that are being frozen, and what about these asset tests? Is it to save money?
0: Well, yeah, of course it's to save money. What you saw in California, and this is, again, what makes these things hysterical, is that while we saw Democrats on the Hill in the federal government jumping up and down and screaming and saying President Trump is taking away people's health care and Republicans don't care about Americans, Gavin Newsom has been quietly implementing the exact same policies

0: that President Trump did in the Big Beautiful Bill. Because why? Because they're practical. Hey, people should actually have to work. Surprise, surprise. So what Gavin did is, yeah, he went down the route of the crazy rabbit hole. They put a bunch of undocumented immigrants on their Medi-Cal program. It ballooned the budget. It was completely out of control. And so what do you do as a governor? You don't get to just print money like the federal government does. You actually have to be responsible in your state and manage your budget. And so what do? They started cutting costs, and they started being more reasonable to put these tests and put these limits. So there's limits for immigrants. There's limits on certain premiums. And so the same sort of pressures and ideas that you saw President Trump do is really the same in terms of what they saw and what they did in California.
1: Yeah, you know, I will tell you, I'm from California, and every time I go back, it's a bigger train wreck. But one of the things that the people that I know in California, now granted they are conservatives like I am, but the way that they interpret what Gavin Newsom has done with Medi-Cal is maybe because of the timing, and you can clarify, but he's put in some of these, the freezing of the enrollments for some of these groups and reinstating the asset test for seniors. And at the same time, he brings in, he allows all of these illegal aliens onto Medi-Cal. So for some critics, their impression is that he allowed on all of these illegal aliens, and therefore he is taking away some of the benefits of American citizens in California.
0: You know, look, there's no question. And again, Democrats are not angels. This is not me supporting Gavin Newsom entirely, but I am saying that there are steps that were done that makes a lot of sense. And I think that where we need to be pushing, and this is the major issue that I'm saying for conservatives, is we should be leading on these issues. We should be doing more. We just recently saw the president bypassing this partisan legislation dealing with House affordability that you saw come down. That's the type of leadership that we need to see more of from Republicans. So when it comes to issues of health care, when it comes to some of these other issues that we see, when it comes to issues of climate, Republicans need to be leading on these narratives. We should be having the EPA administrator Lee Zeldin go out and explain to the American people how Republicans over the last year and a half have been able to slash the red tape, reduce these regulations, but we've seen an increase in clean air and clean water in this country. So there's a lot that we should be doing as conservatives to get out the message of the winds and be focusing on these areas and not cede leadership to Democrats in a lot of these key areas.
1: I noticed on your LinkedIn that you went to the University of San Francisco from 2004 to 2008. Is that correct?
0: Yes.
1: Newsom was mayor then. San Francisco was pretty cool back then. Now it's quite different. I would ask, and this is not a gotcha question, I would ask, have you been back to San Francisco lately, or California lately for that matter? It is a really horrible train wreck. How much of that blame do you believe that Gavin Newsom deserves?
0: Oh, I believe Gavin Newsom deserves all of the criticism. And yes, my family lives in California. I've been back to visit California a lot. But I can tell you, I actually had lived for the last several years in Miami, and the number of people who moved from Los Angeles and San Francisco to Miami has been astounding, and they call it the free state of Florida, because what they did during those COVID lockdowns in terms of shutting down not only businesses but also churches, trying to shut down churches in California, was just ridiculous, and it really hurt the state, and quite frankly, I don't think the state's quite recovered yet.
1: No, I don't think it has either. And as I said, the last time I was in California is the last time I'm going to be in California. All right. Coming up, Chet Love, Republican strategist. I'm going to read a passage from your article, and we're going to talk about where folks can find the article, because I really enjoyed it. But you talk about how Republicans need to take notice, and you talk about how Republicans are beating the dead horse of the radical socialist left. I want to pick up this conversation with that quote from your book straight ahead, from your article straight ahead. My name is Dan Mandis. Got a lot more straight ahead. This is America at Night, coming up next.
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13: The U.S. Treasury quietly released its official financial report for 2025. It appears by its own numbers, the U.S. government seems insolvent. It's reported that the Treasury shows about $6 trillion in assets and over $47 trillion in liabilities. Add it all up, and it looks like the U.S. owes more than $130 trillion it doesn't have. 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
1: My name is Dan Mandis in for McGraw, and Chet Love, Republican strategist, is joining us. And we're talking about an article that he wrote in the Washington Star saying that Republicans could learn a thing or two from Gavin Newsom. He doesn't like that he's saying it, but he is saying it. And Chet, in the article, you say this: Republicans should take notice. While some members of my party continue to double down on a gin-up-the-base strategy beating the dead horse of the radical socialist left, Newsom is successfully executing a strategy of triangulation. You say, I expect by 2028, measurable data will show success and scalability, which will position Newsom as a top presidential contender with a market-oriented track record behind him. I find that interesting. Basically, what you're saying is that he's going to come across by 2028 as more of a moderate Democrat with some aspects of his record that would appeal to moderate Republicans or maybe independents. Is that what I'm reading?
2: Absolutely. I mean, and we've seen that. I mean, with the recent when he started his podcast, coming out and having Charlie Kirk, may he rest in peace, on his podcast talking about these issues, where he's moved further to the right on some of the more crazy positions that Democrats have had, for instance, around having boys in girls' sports. He's altered on those positions, and Gavin Newsom is moving further to the right to appeal more to the independent base, as we've seen more and more people in this country who are moving away from partisanship. They're not identifying as Republicans or as Democrats. They're quite frankly identifying as independents, or they just decline to state. And so to win in 2028, it's going to take a broader coalition of individuals than what we were able to muster in 2024 under President Trump.
1: All right, Chet, let me ask you, you mentioned that Republicans are, quote, beating the dead horse of the radicalist, the radical socialist left. I guess my question would be, is it a dead horse given today's headlines? I mean, we've got these Democrat socialists who want open borders and health care for all and defunding the police. They're anti-business, have a hatred for millionaires and billionaires. And literally, they say that the millionaires and billionaires should not exist. Mamdani in New York just got three of these lunatics into the House of Representatives. So I guess my question is it a dead horse given today's headlines? That's part one of the question, and I apologize for the two-part question. But the second part of that question, is Gavin Newsom going to be too moderate for these Democrat socialists?
2: Yeah, well, so I think the major focus that we have to continue to look at is the American voter. Why is the American voter buying in to democratic socialism? Number one, they don't actually know what democratic socialism is. If you ask the average everyday American what is democratic socialism, they have no idea. But what they do understand is that they feel like these people are going out and they're not the status quo and they're fighting for them. And that's, I think, the most important takeaway for us as conservatives, is we need to be doing more of that. That's initially why MAGA got started, was to say that traditional conservatives weren't doing enough. We were not getting out there and really touching base with the average worker in America. And President Trump was able to connect with those individuals and get them to turn out and vote. But the party has to continue to do more. And the fact that you have such a crazy group of people that if anybody went online and looked at their website, where these guys have literally voted that says, we don't believe in a country, we want completely open borders, we're more focused on our globalist agenda than we are actually focusing on American citizens. And for people to still entertain that just shows, again, that there's a lack of leadership from the conservative movement and messaging around how our vision for America is going to help these people in a very difficult time in their life.
1: All right, I've got a minute left, so I'm going to ask you this question. And Chet Love, Republican strategist, thank you for being here. So you're Republican. The two main candidates right now for the Democrats, Kamala Harris, Gavin Newsom. Who would you rather the Republicans face in 2028 in the general election for the White House? Whoever the Republican candidate will be, Marco, J.D. Vance, but who would you rather see that person face, Gavin Newsom or Kamala Harris?
2: Oh, that's easy. That's an easy one. We'd rather face Kamala. We've already won.
1: There you go. All right, Chet, how can people follow you on the socials?
2: Yeah, please. It's Chet is Love at Instagram, X, TikTok, and I welcome the conversations online.
1: All right, Chet, thank you very much for joining us here on America at Night. My name is Dan Mandis in for McGraw Millhaven. Always appreciate the opportunity to fill in. You can follow me on the socials as well at Dan Mandis Show. Got a lot more straight ahead on America at Night.

0: 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The IRS placed a levy on his bank account. Coast One released the levy and settled with the IRS for $2,000. 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Coast One released the levy and settled with the IRS for $2,000. Mark in Michigan owed $220,000. After Coast One stepped in, Mark walked away paying less than $50,000.
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0: News this hour from Town Hall. I'm Jason Walker. Those on the scene say it is mind-boggling, absolute devastation with terrible human suffering. The World Food Program has delivered more aid to a quake-affected area in Venezuela, just as one team rescued a small child in Caracas.
1: The UN Food Agency says they're distributing aid to thousands of Venezuelans affected by the June 24 earthquake, including in La Guaira, one of the most affected areas, where workers distributed food aid to residents on Wednesday. The WPF said also that they've completed a first distribution for 1,200 people. The agency adds they aim to reach 500,000 in the next 3 months, while on Tuesday afternoon, a toddler who'd been trapped for 6 days under a collapsed building was rescued. I'm Charles de Ledesma.
0: Federal Reserve Board Chair Kevin Morse says the Fed is intent on getting inflation to its 2% target.
2: We're going to deliver price stability in the U.S. That's what this committee has signed up to do. And our objective is to do that. The tactics, the strategy, and the rest, that's still to come.
0: And he adds the Fed...

0: will stay free of any political influence.
1: We've been an independent central bank for a very long time. We're going to be an independent central bank at this moment, and you're going to see no changes on that.
0: The previous Fed chair, Jerome Powell, of course, had run up against President Trump's desire for a rate cut. Warnings of extreme heat landing in New York, Boston, and Philadelphia and throughout the Northeast. Muggy conditions pushing ahead of the 4th of July celebrations. Triple-digit readings will be the norm, with relative humidity numbers dangerously high in some regions, 80 to 90%. More on these stories, townhall.com.
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3: Major indexes closed lower on Wall Street as drops for several big tech companies weighed on the market. The S&P 500 slipped 0.2% Wednesday. That was the 8th loss for the index in the last 11 days. The Dow edged down 13 points. That's barely changed in percent terms. The Nasdaq composite fell 0.7%. Several AI-related companies, including Micron Technology, fell. The big semiconductor company gave up 10.6%. Micron's stock has still more than tripled so far this year. Treasury yields rose a bit in the bond market. Crude oil prices fell. Seth Seco, New York.
0: Authorities say 16 children from the same family were rescued from a rundown home in Ohio. They were living in horrific conditions and confined to just one room in the last 4 years. The parents and two grandparents are now charged with felony child endangerment. Breaking news and analysis, townhall.com. Tragedy in Georgia. A murder case involving a family member of a longtime National Football League player. Correspondent Jennifer King says the investigation is ongoing, but a suspect is already in custody.
4: Law enforcement in Atlanta have arrested the brother of Ravens defensive lineman Calais Campbell. C.R.A. Campbell is charged with murdering his mother after police found Nateel Campbell's body at her Atlanta home Tuesday during a welfare check. In a 911 call released by police, an unidentified man can be heard asking for a welfare check, telling a dispatcher he's trying to get inside his mother's house.
5: Brother's, he's mentally ill. He's been diagnosed with schizophrenia and some other things. He stays with my mother.
4: The caller says the brother inside had said their mother left, but a neighbor's camera footage shows that she hadn't. The family is requesting privacy while they grieve. I'm Jennifer King.
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1: 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You can find me on the socials at Dan Mandis Show. By the way, I do host a morning show in Nashville, Tennessee, Super Talk 99.7 at WTN. You can find the radio station there on all the socials as well. On that show, I like talking to a guy named Matthew Hurt, and he's appeared with me here on America at Night before. Matthew, always great to have you on. In real life, you work with the Leadership Institute teaching young adults about conservatism, politics, and leadership. Matthew, always great to have you on. And it's interesting because you just got back from Miami where you were, you know, hanging out with a bunch of soccer fans, watching, of course, all of the soccer matches, whatever. I'm not into the soccer thing, but you've been talking to a lot of people from other countries, Scotland, if I'm not mistaken, who are getting to know America for the first time. I want to talk to you about that, but you just reminded me of something in text, that it was on this date in 1776, the Continental Congress met to debate whether or not we could declare independence. And apparently they did not have unanimous support on July 1st of 1776. Talk about that, because we've come a long way.
2: Dan, I am so excited to be with you on this such an important program as we celebrate America's 250th anniversary. And what a lot of people don't realize is that most colonists were not bought in to the idea of independence. And even up to this day, July 1st of 1776, even the delegates to the Second Continental Congress who were gathered in Philadelphia, they were unanimous in their agreement to separate their relationship, our relationship, from Great Britain. And this is something that I'm on the banks of the Potomac right now. I live in Arlington, Virginia, but I'm in D.C. for the weekend. And I watched Young Washington a couple of weeks ago, a great movie by Angel Studios about George Washington through the French and Indian War. And I've been overcome with emotion again as we celebrate this historic anniversary, because going into on this day, Richard Henry Lee of Virginia said that these colonies should and ought to be independent states, and the state of, or what ultimately became the state of Delaware, New York, and even Georgia were not completely on board with this. So it's fascinating to reread our history, and I think so many of the listeners of this program already know, but should be reminded that this wasn't a done deal, even in the days leading up, and it was only until July 2nd, tomorrow, that Thomas Jefferson took these ideas and wrote them down in the Declaration of Independence that were then agreed upon by the 56 signers over the course of the next month. Of course, we use July 4th, and we will all celebrate our independence on Saturday. But it was not a done deal, and it wasn't even done on July 4th, and it was not even certain 3 days before. It's absolutely fascinating history about our founding, and it's so important to consider as we celebrate America's 250th anniversary.
1: Yeah, it's funny, Matthew Hurt, because I'm sitting here listening to you talk about the political battle that was going on about the time they did not have unanimous support. I kid you not, the first thing I thought of was, well, if that was today, they'd find some federal judge to block it. But let's talk about the 250th, America 250. You're in Washington, D.C. I saw a headline. I didn't even bother to read it, to be perfectly honest, because I'm just so sick of the anti-Trump stories. But the conversation was about low attendance at the America 250 celebration in Washington, D.C. I have no idea. From your vantage point, what does the attendance look like? What does the celebration look like? And what is going on there in D.C.?
2: Well, here's the deal, Dan, and you broadcast out of Nashville, Tennessee, and I know that. If you were a tourist to Washington, D.C., there is a near 100% chance that you find yourself on the National Mall where the Great American State Fair is taking place right now. And I went there Monday. I went there earlier this week, and I had a great time. I stopped into the Tennessee booth. I stopped into the South Carolina booth, and there are great patriotic Americans from across the country who are advertising what it means to be a great Tennessean, a great Coloradan, a great Arizonan, and it's so cool to see what is happening. In Washington, D.C., for the listeners who have never been before, and I encourage you to come, there are so many great things to see in Washington, D.C., but there are so many people who come during the summer, and so many people, as I saw on Monday, came through the Great American State Fair to see, and NBC reported on Sunday that this is not a Donald Trump, a President Trump event. This feels like a celebration of America. So there are some people out there in some states that want to make this about President Trump, and it's silly and ridiculous. Most people who are attending the Great American State Fair do not see this as a political event. They don't see it as an event promoted by President Trump. They see it as a way to celebrate their statehood in America. And especially during the summer, so many people come through, and I can't quite communicate it to you, Dan, or to the listeners, how overwhelming it is to have lived here for 17 years. As just a guy from Middle Tennessee, but to see so many people say, we came to Washington, D.C. this summer to celebrate America's greatness, and that's what we're doing. It's been absolutely overwhelming.
1: Well, the crazy thing is, you know, not that anybody really wanted to see Milli Vanilli, but we had all of these musicians that pulled out of performing at the event because they claimed that it would be a Donald Trump event and all these other things. And you just said, and the media is now reporting, no, it's not a Donald Trump event. It is a celebration of America. So glad you're having a great time. The World Cup in Miami, you were in Miami. You were around a bunch of folks. Was it from Scotland, if I remember right?
2: They were from Scotland. I was in Miami over the weekend, and of course, Americans don't pay attention for the most part to football, what they call it football, but soccer is what we call it. But Americans have been intensely hospitable to our international visitors. And so I was in Miami over the weekend. Scotland played in Miami. I don't think they were accustomed to the weather, but I also don't think they were accustomed to American hospitality. And I was at a place a couple nights in a row where Scottish guys from age 21 to 71 were gathered to watch the games, and universally everyone came up to me and said, either we haven't been to the States or it's our first time in decades, and Americans are so hospitable. What I've seen over the last few weeks in Dallas and Boston and in California and in Florida is that we have this welcoming nature to us, and you don't find it anywhere else in the world. And so these Europeans who are standoffish and not always hospitable have come to a country where they've now been welcomed in and felt like they're part of the community. And it's been absolutely cool, especially, again, hearkening back to America's 250th anniversary. Like, we have this tremendous opportunity to talk about how great America is, and Scots and people from other parts of Europe and from Africa and from around the world are here in the United States, and they feel that. It isn't just it's not just a singular interaction with somebody at a restaurant or somebody at the grocery store. It has been an overwhelming interaction that they've had with people time and time again as they've spent 2 or 3 or 4 weeks in the country in multiple different cities and states.
1: I love that. And I love that, you know, we're being so hospitable. I think that's great. No, I have no interest in soccer or football or whatever you want to call it. I'm not interested in that. But I am interested in people coming from other countries and coming here temporarily to enjoy our hospitality, then going home. But I do like how they are very vocal in their appreciation of everything that America has to offer. Sadly, that appreciation is not shared by some communities that live in this country. More with Matthew Hurt is coming up next. Matthew, coming up next, I do want to talk about some politics of the day. I just had in the previous hour, I don't know if you heard it, but I had an interview with a guy named Chet Love, and a really good guy, really smart guy. But he's talking about Gavin Newsom and how Republicans could learn a thing or two from Gavin Newsom. I'm going to talk about that and a whole lot more straight ahead. This is, my name is Dan Mandis. This is America at Night, in from McGraw-Millhaven. Got a lot more straight ahead.
0: America at Night with McGraw-Millhaven, where the nation comes to talk.
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1: 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And I host a morning show in Nashville, Tennessee. 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Matthew Hurt is a guy that I talk to on my local show in Nashville. And I call him my grassroots political analyst in real life. Matthew, you work with the Leadership Institute teaching young adults about conservatism, politics, and leadership. So I was talking about how, Matthew, I had an interview with a guy named Chet Love. He's a Republican strategist. He wrote an article talking about how Republicans could learn a thing or two from Gavin Newsom. I'll spare you all the details, but it was a good conversation. I thought you can go to AmericaNightLive.com and check out that conversation for yourself. But one of the things that he said, and I thought it was interesting in the article, is he said that 40%, because you're somebody who talks to a lot of these younger Republicans, younger conservatives, he says that 40% of younger Republicans believe that humans are the primary cause of climate change. Now, I thought that was interesting. It's not a massive priority for younger Republicans. But according to this poll, they believe that climate change is happening and that humans are the primary cause of it. You work with a lot of these young Republicans. What do you think about that? Has that been your experience?
2: You know, Dan, that's a great question, and I do think that young people, if you were to separate young people from older people in the political space, young people are idealistic, and older people, and it hurts to say this, but older people are jaded by politics. So young people believe and think about things in a different way. One of the things that I've seen is that when it comes to saving the environment and green energy and nuclear energy and all the opportunities, is there's a really great organization that is reaching out to young people on college campuses and communities across the country, and it's called the American Conservation Coalition. They go by ACC. If you believe that you should be able to hike, that national parks are important, that that energy conservation or environmental conservation is important, but you're conservative, this is the group for you. I believe that we should conserve where we can. I'm conservative because I want to conserve our traditions, our ideals, our values, our principles, but I also want to conserve the environment. And the way to do that is to ensure that property rights are respected and enshrined in the rule of law, but also that we approach energy consumption with an eye toward an all-of-the-above approach. One of the things that Europe has gotten right, and I know before the break we talked about a little bit about Europe in the context of football and soccer, one of the things that France has gotten right in particular is the pursuit of nuclear energy. Nuclear energy is overwhelmingly safe. It does not impact, by and large, the environment, and it provides robust access to energy options for its users. Now, France has embraced that. Some of Western Europe has embraced that, but the United States has shut down on that. But what the leftists who run the environmental, who make the argument for the environment, from their end, socialists, communists, and environmentalists do, is they say we should live in a state of nature where humans have zero impact on the environment. Well, that's never going to happen. What they actually mean is that we should live in the Stone Age, that we shouldn't consume natural resources, that science is stagnant, and we will never create an opportunity for whatever comes next in energy consumption. And so there are really great right of center groups who speak to this and speak to young people in particular on college campuses and in communities. It's an important issue. I believe that we should leave a community, we should leave an environment better than we found it. And many conservatives believe that. What the far left believes is that there's a top-down approach where we don't consume energy, where we don't explore alternatives, and where we have things like solar and wind, which are just unreliable. So I generally agree with the argument that the gentleman made in the last hour, but I do think that there are opportunities and alternatives that anyone can embrace if we enshrine property rights and respect for the environment in the rule of law and move forward that way.
1: All right, real quick. Gavin Newsom. So with the direction of the Democrats now, basically they're the Democratic Socialists. You want to call them communists, that's fine as well. But they won those three houses in the three House seats in New York. You now have another one in Colorado named, I think it's Melo Carosa, beat a 30-year incumbent named Diana DeGette. Is Gavin Newsom going to be radical enough for the Democrats in 2028? And I've got about a minute.
2: The short answer is no, Dan. Democratic Socialists have won in New York. They've won in Pennsylvania. They've won in Colorado. The answer to this question is they win down ballot. We should be concerned about it, and Americans should be concerned based on our founding. But it is important for people who believe in freedom and opportunity to say these people are radical. We must, advance the ideals of free societies, of freedom and opportunity, and the Democratic Socialists want more control and less opportunity.
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1: All righty, you can find me. Thank you, Matthew. You can also find me on the socials at Dan Manda Show. I host a morning show in Nashville, Tennessee, Super Talk 99.7. 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
18: With SRN News, I'm Jason Walker. Warnings of extreme heat landing in New York, Boston, Philadelphia, and all along the eastern seaboard. Very hot and muggy conditions pushing east ahead of the 4th of July celebrations. Triple-digit readings will be the norm throughout that region and Midwest as well. Relative humidity numbers dangerously high in some areas, 80 to 90% with the triple-digit temps. President Trump has taken his maiden voyage on a new Air Force One. Trump's plane landing in North Dakota Wednesday morning. Retrofitted Boeing 747-800, worth about $400 million, was a gift from Qatar. The president is visiting, or did visit, the Theodore Roosevelt Presidential Library. It opens on the nation's birthday. SRN News.
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1: Welcome back to America at Night. My name is Dan Mandis, in for McGraw-Milhaven. Always appreciate the opportunity to have great conversations like this one. This is a problem, a situation that impacts, sadly, a lot of people. Dr. Joshua Coleman is joining us. He is author of Rules of Estrangement, Why Adult Kids Cut Ties, and How to Heal That Conflict. Now, this is something that I know three people in my circle of friends, Dr. Coleman, who have been abandoned or estranged from their adult children. This is something that seems to be happening more and more, so I've just got to ask you. And by the way, by the end of this interview, folks, if this is something that you are impacted by, we're going to tell you how to reconnect with your kids. But Dr. Coleman, why is this happening so much more these days?
23: Well, you know, I think in the past half century, Dan, we've really changed the meaning of family, because really for millennia and still in many other cultures, we have the idea that family's forever, honor thy mother and thy father, respect thy elders. And then beginning in the 1960s and really on into the present, we've replaced that with the idea that personal happiness is the most important thing, mental health, identity, politics, therapy, have all really replaced that kind of moral framework of what governs family life, so that today

0: What are the triggers? Are we talking about disagreements in politics? Are we talking about situations where it's abusive? Is it they don't really get along for whatever reason? I mean, what's the problem?
1: Yeah, well, there's a number of different pathways to estrangement. One is, you know, a history of the parent being abusive or, you know, badly neglectful when the child was young or as an adult. But that's not, you know, people often think, oh, if you're estranged, you must have done something terribly wrong. But in fact, that's not the case. For some, it is the case, but that isn't even the majority. Others might become estranged because the adult child marries somebody and they don't like their in-laws, and they say, choose them or me. You can't have both. That's remarkably common. Divorce is a huge pathway to an estrangement, particularly if one of the parents poisons the child against the other parent, what we call parental alienation. Again, sadly common. Therapy today, Instagram influencers, social media influencers who don't know the parent, but are making all kinds of judgments and diagnoses about the parent, and then saying that the adult child would be better off without the parent. That's a common pathway. Political differences. I did a survey with the Harris poll last year. We published it in Time magazine and found that a significant percentage of young adults cut off their parents because of political differences. That's completely new. Mental illness, addictions on the part of the parent, certainly, but also on the part of the adult child. So there's a bunch of different pathways to an estrangement. So it is not just abusive parents. There's a lot of loving, decent, caring parents being estranged today for all these other reasons.
0: One of the things, and I wrote this down as you were talking, and you talked about emotional abuse, verbal abuse, these kinds of things. But I think part of my question would be, what if a parent is accused of being verbally abusive, but he or she really wasn't, but that's how the adult child perceived it as a child? Maybe it's just a strict parent. In other words, you know, the whole conversation as far as somebody who is abusive is really seem to expand these days. I think that there's younger generation of adults are, I'm just going to say it, incredibly sensitive, and they don't like to be told what to do. They don't like to be told that they're bad. And so a parent who is trying to do his or her job can be accused of being abusive when in reality they're just trying to tell their kids, no, man, you're just off track.
1: Yeah, well, we are at a moment where there was a study done 2016 by an Australian psychologist who found that in the past three decades, there has been an enormous expansion of what we now label as traumatic, abusive, neglectful, and harmful behavior. And what that means is that the generations are kind of talking past each other. You know, where younger generations are more likely to assign behavior as being abusive, harmful, traumatizing to parents who's in their generation would have not considered it that way. And, you know, my perspective on that is sort of a good news, bad news there. The good news is that, you know, there's probably behaviors that should have been labeled as abusive in the past for older generations that weren't. The bad news is that a lot of behaviors that are now getting labeled as abusive or traumatizing are just kind of the normal slings and arrows of family life, that all conflicts should not be viewed as abusive. But if you're the parent and your adult child is cutting you off for that reason, you have to understand that nothing compels an adult child to have a relationship with that parent beyond that adult child's desire. It's not like the old days or the way it still exists in other cultures where there's a lot of, social pressure to stay in relationship with that parent. So what that means is that parents do have to work harder to empathize and not to get into the rightness or wrongness of it and to say, okay, well, I wasn't aware that you experienced that as abusive, but I'm glad that you let me know. And if, you know, can we work on that together in therapy, or do you have more memories, not to prove them wrong, but to show that you can understand and you're willing to kind of meet them where they are, because nothing happens without that kind of a conversation.
0: One of the things that I feel like people have experienced, I've done talk shows on this, of course, and a lot of parents will say, I had no idea that my son or daughter was thinking of going no contact. And then suddenly I get a letter, I get a text. Are there maybe warning signs that a parent might look for where, oh gosh, my adult son or daughter may be going no contact, I need to try to reconnect before it's too late?
1: Yeah, well, it's a good question. I mean, one of the things I think parents need to

0: attend to is the way that childhood has become a much more important determinant of how younger adults think about themselves. So it's not unusual for a young adult to come to the parent and say, well, I've learned in therapy that whatever, you were an emotionally immature parent, or I was neglected by you, or I was parentified, or whatever. And the parent, you know, kind of understandably responds defensively or aggressively or tries to prove them wrong. And, you know, if enough of those conversations go south, then the adult child might just say, well, screw it, I can't talk to you. You're not interested in how I think or feel. So really learning how much the culture has changed and the way that adult children are wanting a very different kind of a relationship and conversation with a parent than parents, you know, particularly boomer and Gen Xers, ex-parents had with their own parents, really getting clear about that and kind of accepting that those are the new rules of engagement is really important, because sometimes the adult child is really saying, look, something in our relationship has to change. They may not say or else, but they may be saying for a long time, look, it really bothers me the way that you do or don't do X, Y, or Z. And the parent's like, oh, get over it, or don't worry about it, or, you know, whatever, until the adult child feels like, well, I guess you just don't care. You're hopeless. So I'm just going to go out. I'm going to go no contact.
1: And it's awful, especially when there's a parent that is shocked when suddenly they get that text or they get that letter. More with Dr. Joshua Coleman, author of The Rules of Estrangement, Why Adult Kids Cut Ties and How to Heal That Conflict. Now, coming up, Dr. Coleman, going to ask you, how can parents reconnect with their adult kids when they've gone no contact? And what is that process like? We're going to continue this conversation. My name is Dan Mandis, in for McGraw-Millhaven. This is America at Night.
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14: 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It appears by its own numbers, the U.S. government seems insolvent. It's reported that the Treasury shows about $6 trillion in assets and over $47 trillion in liabilities. 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
1: Welcome back to America at Night. My name is Dan Mandis. In for McGraw-Milhaven, Dr. Joshua Coleman is joining us. He is author of The Rules of Estrangement, Why Adult Kids Cut Ties, and How to Heal That Conflict Between a Parent and Their Adult Child. We talked in the previous segment, Doctor, about how this really is a growing epidemic. So now the question is, we've gone through why it is, and there's so many different reasons. I could do an entire hour with you. There's a lot of reasons why the adult kids are disconnecting with their parents. But have you found that most of these parents want to reconnect with their kids? And how do they do that?
2: Yeah, I think the vast majority of parents want to because it just feels so hurtful. And in general, when an adult child cuts off contact with a parent, they also deny access to the grandchildren, even those grandparents who were doing a good job as grandparents. So, you know, the main tool towards reconciliation is the parent's capacity to take responsibility and find the kernel, if not the bushel of truth, in the child's complaints, and being willing to kind of change or to accommodate the adult child in terms of the kind of relationship that they want. So I often see letters from adult children saying, well, you need to respect my boundaries, or I don't like how you are with my kids, et cetera. You know, and if a parent is just going to ignore that or not respond to that or continue to be demanding or to say, well, no, I didn't really hurt you, or, you know, you're just being overly sensitive, or that never happened as a child, the adult child is just going to feel unseen and unheard. And a parent can reasonably feel like, gosh, I didn't, you know, in my recollection, either that didn't happen or I certainly wasn't traumatizing you. But if the adult child is now saying that's what they felt like at the time, the reconciliation is only going to happen to the extent that the adult child feels like the parent is really trying to grapple with how they impacted that adult child and their willingness to kind of work on themselves going forward. So, you know, that's why today, you know, in the past, really the past century, therapists, particularly the past half century, therapists have really replaced the clergy in terms of the moral arbiters of who should be kept in our life, who should be kept out of our life, who's a bad person, who's a good person. So younger generations are really very much living in the world of therapy and therapeutic language. And the relationship that parents have to have with their adult children is in many ways based on those kind of principles of, you know, being equal, taking responsibility, being empathic. Those are really the key factors.
1: It sounds like therapists may not always be helping the situation.
2: That's correct. No, I'm the, you know, therapists who never meet with the parent and diagnose the parent, to me, that's unethical, yet it happens all the time. I mean, as soon as a therapist labels a parent, whatever, they're emotionally immature, they're borderline, they're a narcissist, they're a gaslighter, they have just depersonalized that parent. And they've also greenlit an estrangement, because now they're kind of acting like that parent is sort of irredeemable and, you know, why try or why bother? And I've gotten letters from adult children where I've reached out to them about maybe doing family therapy with me and their parent. And they're like, well, my therapist says that, you know, my mother's a narcissist and narcissists can't change. You know, and I want to say, well, I'm working with your mom. She's actually not a narcissist. And it's also not necessarily true that narcissists can never change. They can if they're, you know, if they're motivated enough. So therapists can do enormous, enormous damage that way. They can also overinflate kind of experiences of childhood. They can kind of make it seem like disappointments or hurts or whatever are far more determinative of who that person becomes. We know that, you know, parenting's important, sure, but it's also genetics. It's also peer group. It's also the generation that you're being raised in. It's also socioeconomic class. It's also good luck, bad luck in terms of how we turn out. But in our moment today, people are made to feel like parents are the biggest and most important factor in how people turn out. And actually, the data just doesn't show that.
1: And one of the things that you've said as we wrap this up, a parent, if you want to reconnect with your adult child, what you need to do, you need to write a letter, do some sort of a contact, and don't play the blame game back and forth. And also, don't treat your now adult child as a 15-year-old. Right. Talk to them like they're adults. And don't be defensive. And don't be defensive.
2: Yeah. Don't be defensive and don't try to explain it away. Well, it was the divorce. It was your mom. It was, you know, whatever. You know, you have to kind of, it's all about your taking responsibility and showing empathy. Anything short of that is not going to work.
1: Great interview, Dr. Joshua Coleman, the author of Rules of Estrangement, Why Adult Kids Cut Ties, and How to Heal That Conflict. Folks can find you on X at Dr. J. Coleman, C-O-L-E-M-A-N, and also you have a website, drjoshuacoleman.com. And Dr. Joshua Coleman, thank you for joining us here on America at Night.
2: My pleasure. It was good to talk to you.
1: I got to tell you that... I really appreciated that conversation for a lot of different reasons. You know, I mentioned earlier in the program, I'm not ashamed to say that I'm 58 years old. And I've got, as I said in that interview, I've got three different people in my circle of friends and family who have adult children who have cut ties with their parents. And, you know, the parents, my friends, they're devastated. And one of the things, and I touched on it in the interview, one of the things that I've noticed is that oftentimes therapists simply do not help the situation. Oftentimes, it does seem like therapy has changed these days. Now, I'm going to tell you, I'm not a therapist, clearly. I have also not been to therapy. But from what I understand and from what I can tell, you do have this culture in America today, in therapy and otherwise, where there seems to be this focus on, okay, so you need to work on your own self-health and you need to work on your own psychological, you know, whatever. And you know, for me, when you have therapists who just want to play into the feelings and the emotions of their patients and not forcing them to take a look at themselves, but only to make them feel better and help them feel better, regardless as to whether or not they were right or wrong in any given situation, I don't think that they're helping the situation any. And I think that is part of what is going on, is the world of psychology and the world of therapists, not all, but we do see sort of this placating of the feelings of the patients. And it's wrong, because I hate to tell you, but sometimes these adult kids, they're wrong. And the parents who raised these adult kids, they're just completely disconnected from, and sometimes they're not even really given a reason. It's just, you are cut from my life. And that is heartbreaking. And so then you wonder, gee, why is it more and more young adults are deciding not to have kids? So I think that there is a lot of ramifications to this real trend, this epidemic in society today of adult kids who are cutting ties with their parents. My name is Dan Mandis, right here on America at Night. I'm in for McGraw-Milhaven. Open lines is next, 844-262-4729, 844-2-McGraw.
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0: news this hour from Town Hall. I'm Jason Walker. President Trump has taken his maiden voyage on the brand spanking new Air Force One. Trump's plane landed in North Dakota Wednesday morning. The retrofitting Boeing 747-800 is worth about $400 million, but it didn't cost America anything. It was a gift from Qatar. Mr. Trump visiting Teddy Roosevelt's Presidential Library in North Dakota. It will be opening on the nation's 250th birthday. Former CIA Director John Brennan suing the Trump administration, demanding a court order that would require officials to preserve records from investigations that targeted him. He claims the records would be essential for him to mount a defense on vindictive prosecution grounds. Alibaba has agreed to pay $600 million to settle a dispute with Uncle Sam. Here's Bob Agnew with that story.
1: The Chinese e-commerce giant was facing allegations of selling and importing illegal pharmaceuticals and equipment through its platforms, Alibaba.com and AliExpress.com. In fact, the IRS says it conducted more than 40 undercover purchases of illegal items on those platforms. Alibaba admits it failed to stop about 80,000 unlawful imports over an eight-year span between January of 2016 and December of 2024. Bob Agnew reporting.
0: In Venezuela, the death count from the earthquake's right at 2,000, but officials fear it will continue to climb. Destruction of the clean water infrastructure and dismal sanitation conditions are causing problems. And some good news, a child has been rescued from the rubble 6 days later. That little tyke had been trapped almost a week. Doctors say he's doing okay. More on these stories, townhall.com.
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0: The U.S. and Iranian negotiators meeting separately with Qatari and Pakistani negotiators. Host Qatar reporting positive progress in those discussions. Vice President J.D. Vance says talks between the U.S. and Iran are progressing as they held indirect tech talks in Qatar Wednesday concerning the Strait of Hormuz. He adds Washington would not return to full combat unless it was absolutely necessary.
3: Just ensuring that we continue to make the progress on that. And that's what they're focused on. And then, you know, we're going to, obviously, we're worried about the nuclear issue. We're going to start talking about that. So right now, the talks are going well. It's still pretty early.
0: Warnings of extreme heat landing in the eastern seaboard, New York, Philadelphia, Boston, all recording 100-degree temps. And officials say they're also worried about very muggy conditions with 90% humidity. Breaking news and analysis, townhall.com. California wants to make food labels, well, less confusing by banning sell-by dates.
4: The new law requires manufacturers to use just two labels, best if used by for peak quality and used by for safety. This change aims to reduce food waste and emissions. California is the first state to standardize labels, with New York following suit. Other states are considering similar laws. The confusion over labels has led to significant food waste, with nearly 20% of food wasted due to unclear labeling. Advocates believe this simple change can make a big impact. Rich Thomason reporting.
0: Lawmakers releasing an audit finding only 25% of $14 billion in federal funds obligated for Puerto Rico's power grid after Hurricane Maria hit almost a decade ago. It did not reach that territory. Maria struck in 2017. More on these stories, townhall.com.

0: Westwood One presents America at Night. Here's your host, McGraw Milhaven.
1: It's 2:47:29. My name is Dan Mandis in for McGraw. 8442-McGraw is the phone number. Always appreciate the opportunity to fill in here on America at Night. You can call, text, or leave a voicemail. Now it is the hour that we do open lines, and that's always fun. So one of the things, and we just did an interview, it's probably one of my favorite interviews that I did this evening, and that is the conversation regarding adults cutting ties with their parents. And, you know, part of, I think, and I talked a little bit about this at the end of the previous hour, but, you know, the pain and the suffering that parents have to endure when their children, who are now adults, just break all contact and decide that they're not going to have anything to do with their parents anymore. And I think society seems to be changing, and society seems to be, at least in my opinion, really placing less of an importance on actual parenting. And there seems to be less of an appreciation for parents these days. And again, this is just my opinion. And maybe you disagree. If you want to call in and disagree with me, that's all fine, well, and good. 844-262-4729. But when you talk to these parents, and they'll tell you, all I was doing was disciplining my kids. And then ultimately what happens, and you've got what a lot of people will call a social media contagion, right? A social media contagion, where you get on social media and you say, oh, my parents, you know, they did X, Y, or Z, whatever it might be. And these might be, you know, very simple punishments. My parents grounded me. My parents, you know, took away my electronics. My parents did whatever. My parents took away my car. But you have these teenagers and sometimes these young adults who are acting so incredibly irrational. And this societal contagion that is fueled by social media, you can get online and you can talk about every single silly little feeling that you have. And those feelings are amplified by all of your friends on social media. Yeah, your parents are bad. You should completely disconnect. And that is what is happening. And honestly, it is an absolute travesty. And it's really sad for the parents. You know, you have two different kinds of parents. You have the ones that do actual true parenting. And then you have the ones that are, you know, simply friends to their kids. And we know what happens to those kids who grow up and had parents who were friends. They typically turn out to be absolute train wrecks. And so then the question is, okay, well, then what happens? How do you reconnect with your kids if they've disconnected with you once they turn 18, 19, 20, 21, 22 years old? And in talking to the psychologist in the previous hour, I thought it was a great interview. AmericaAtNightLive.com if you want to check out the podcast. But one of the things that he said and he writes about is, if you want to reconnect with your son or daughter when they become adults, you can't speak to them as a 12, 13, 14, or 15-year-old. You've got to relate to them as adults. That's number one. And number two, basically, he said, you've got to admit your culpability or responsibility in the relationship going south. And that's where a lot of parents have a hard time, because they will tell you, I didn't do anything wrong. And the parent may honestly feel like they don't do anything wrong. So then, as the parent who wants to reconnect with your kid, what do you do? Do you admit that you were wrong just so you can reconnect with your now adult son or daughter, even if you feel like you did nothing wrong? I talk about this often because I've got some experience with this in my family. And so for a lot of folks, they have a hard time sort of biting the bullet and admitting that they made a mistake, even if they didn't. And that's ultimately the question that a lot of these, you know, parents have to answer or ask themselves is, do I feel strongly enough that I want to reconnect with my son or daughter now that they're adults and I don't have any connection to them? I don't have any contact with the grandkids. Do I admit that I was wrong, even if I feel like I wasn't? That's a tough conversation. I mean, I could have had an hour-long conversation with this, but, you know, the bottom line is that for a lot of parents, they decide that, no, it's just not worth it. I would have a hard time with this, because then the entire relationship moving forward is basically, yeah, Dad, yeah, Mom, you were wrong. Now, if everybody is able to just move on and not worry about, you know, what happened in the past, then that is worthy of a conversation. But it truly is an epidemic. You know, there is another problem that we have here in America, and that is that we're not having as many kids as we used to. I mean, if you pay attention to the news, you know that. The younger generation is not having the children that their parents and their grandparents had. And so that brings into the whole conversation of birthright tourism. And, you know, we need to somehow replace the children that are not being born with foreigners, is what some people would say. But I wonder why the younger generation isn't having kids.
2: 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Depend on it.
1: They're very selfish. I'm not casting a whole wide net, but I'm saying that there are some that are very selfish. They're just wrapped up in their own things, and there's nothing wrong with that. But I think part of it, too, obviously, is the economy and the challenges that our younger generation faces. I mean, you want to talk about challenges. We could talk about the economy. We could talk about not being able to afford a home. We could talk about all of these younger generation. They are graduating from college, as you know, because you pay attention to the news, mired in debt from going to college and having a stupid, stupid major. And getting a degree in whatever it might be, but it's a degree that is not one that is going to help them earn a living. Then you talk about all of the things that are happening with AI and all of those jobs that are being replaced by AI. Then you talk about how the younger generation is also getting screwed by jobs going overseas to countries like India. Then you talk about what is going on here in America, where jobs, where people, say, for example, from India or China are being brought into our country to work in our country and replacing those workers. And that has happened time and time and time again. I got into a big, long discussion with a guy about all of this and about how, why the younger generation, why they are so angry and disconnected these days. And again, not all of them, but it is a situation that is happening where the younger generation, they did everything that they were supposed to do, right? They took STEM courses, science, technology, math, you know, the whole thing, engineering. They did all that. They took the right majors. They took the right classes. And then they graduate, and they're replaced by AI, they're replaced by jobs going overseas, and they're replaced by companies importing workers from other countries, and these workers are willing to be paid a lot less because it's a heck of a lot better than living in whatever godforsaken country they lived in. The younger generation is indeed getting screwed. So there's a number of things going on with the younger generation of adults and why they are so angry. And that's why when, you know, President Trump announced that he wanted to bring in, what was it, a couple hundred thousand Chinese students? I lost my ever-loving mind. Because it was that younger generation of adults that helped propel Donald Trump to the White House that second time. So when you talk about reasons why the younger generation is frustrated, when you talk about the reasons why the younger generation is angry, well, there's a lot of reasons for it. And I just went through just a few of them. 844-262-4729, 844-2-McGraw. My name is Dan Mandis, in for McGraw Millhaven. Got a lot more straight ahead.
3: Call now, 844-262-4729. That's 844-2-McGraw.

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5: Here's a forecast on News Talk 1250 KPRF as we go through tonight. See mostly clear skies, lows dropping us down to 63, winds of the west-southwest at about 8. Thursday, 91 and hot, we'll hit 63 for a Thursday night's low. A little bit of showers and thunderstorms moving in. See more rain Friday through Saturday. 88 for Friday's high, 66 Friday night's low, 85 for the 4th of July, 65 for a Saturday night, 88 and mostly sunny on Sunday. That's your forecast on News Talk 1250.
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16: Dan Mandis here, filling in for McGraw Millhaven. 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I host a morning show in Nashville, Tennessee on Super Talk 99.7. WTN, always appreciate the opportunity to fill in for McGraw here on America at Night. It's open lines, and Danny is in Rowlett, Missouri. And Danny, thanks for calling in. Go ahead.
17: Yeah, you said that about kids getting screwed. Kids ain't getting screwed. Throughout history, people have had to learn how to adapt and overcome. When I was in school, shorthand, you could actually take a class in shorthand. When you had tape recorders, guess what? Shorthand went out the window. Typing, the same thing. Late 70s, early 80s, yeah, you had typing as a class in school. Nowadays, every kid has a keyboard in front of them. Nobody needs to know how to type because it's just something you learn. So to sit there and say that kids are getting screwed, no, they just need to find the right place. The next batch of millionaires, new millionaires, is going to be tradesmen, plumbers, carpenters, electricians. You were right about kids being greedy, and everybody thinks that they're owed something. And, oh, well, I do this and this and this, and automatically I get success. That ain't how life works, brother. And so, I don't know. That seems to be what you're saying. So tell me if I'm wrong.
16: So we agree on some things and disagree on other things. So I do believe that if you are, and I've talked to a lot of these folks, a lot of these young adults who did go to school, they took the STEM classes, and then our government allows these corporations, and I know that it's a free market, to bring in people from India. This was a big story. This has been a big story many times. Bring in people from India that are willing to work for a lot less than Americans. That's just a fact. Now, you and I absolutely agree on electricians and diesel mechanics and auto mechanics and plumbers and all of that. I will tell you, I've got a couple of grandkids, and I would never recommend them going to college to get some sort of a degree. I am all about, and you are absolutely right, I am all about the trades. My wife's family is actually full of plumbers. I mean, I think they've got like 7 or 8 different plumbers in the family, and a couple of them own their own plumbing companies. And so we, on occasion, will go over to their homes, huge, huge homes, and they say, listen, I went to trade school, I got a certification, whatever it was. Welders is another one where, and I'm a big Micro fan, I'll listen to Micro all day long, and he, I think, has been great for the movement of the trades. The other thing that you're right about, by the way, is the fact that not only are trades the way to go, but we need more tradesmen. That's the Dan, other big part of it.
17: Dan, let me ask you this.
16: Mm-hmm.
17: I went to college in the late 80s. And at that time, there was a 25% surplus of lawyers. So at that time, if you were a college student, going to law school probably wasn't the best idea. Everything ebbs and flows, and the same thing goes for doctors and nurses. And here recently, we've had kind of a shortage of nurses. But as a young person, you have to look at the job market. And for you to make the blanket statement that young people are getting screwed, no, you may be just picking the wrong path to go down. Yeah. Am I wrong?
16: I think that you're right. There are some kids and some young adults who do pick the wrong career path, and I think that there are some that did do what their parents and what, you know, they were told to do, which is, do you remember a while back, there was this big movement where they wanted, just like the government and the colleges, everybody was pushing these STEM curriculums. Well, those are the curriculums, and those are the, you know, the job markets that are being replaced by AI. And this is technology that is rapidly evolving. And so between, again, the AI replacing those jobs and also the jobs that are being sent out of the country or people being imported into the country to do those jobs, as I said earlier, I mean, you can argue with me, but that is just a fact. It is happening. But you and I absolutely agree. We agree, Danny, on the fact that there is there's a lot of people, young adults or juniors and seniors in high school, who don't really take a realistic look at the job market. That is also happening. So two things can be true. I'm going to let you have the last word. Go ahead.
17: I got one last question for you. If even if what you're saying is 100% true,
16: it is.
17: Well, okay, maybe. But you have to have somebody program the AI. You have to have somebody set it up, set up the parameters. Sure. So maybe whatever job you are trying to get, how about going in and being the guy that sets up the AI? Because, again, you can adjust, you can shift, you can bob and weave and find the right niche to make a very successful career.
16: Well,
17: you have
16: a good night, man. And Danny, you were talking about, thank you for the call, you were talking about how, okay, so you've got to be able to, you know, bob and weave, and you got to figure things out. The next, you know, the next generation of millionaires will be those people that recognize AI more as an opportunity than a threat. And I appreciate the call. Good conversation. Thanks very much. All right. The conversation continues. 844-2-McGraw, 844-262-4729.
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4: With SRN News, I'm Jason Walker. In Venezuela at this hour, doctors still say the biggest dangers facing those who survive the earthquakes are untreated wounds and infectious diseases. The huge problem continues to be the destruction of a clean water infrastructure plant and dismal sanitary conditions. The death count still just over 1,900, but officials say that number will climb. Warnings of extreme heat landing in New York, Philadelphia, and Boston throughout the eastern seaboard. Hot and muggy conditions pushing east just ahead of the 4th of July celebrations. Now, not only will that region have triple-digit readings, but they're going to have dangerously high relative humidity in some areas, 80 to 100%. SRN News.
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11: 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My name is Dan Mandis in for McGraw Millhaven. This is America at Night. And again, always appreciate the opportunity. This came in from the text line. It's talking about the challenges of parenting and adults who disconnect from their parents. I told you about the situation in my family, and I know a lot of people who this has happened to, where your child turns 21, 22, 23, 24, and they suddenly decide that they're going to stop all contact. And that leaves parents absolutely devastated. This is from the text line. My 16-year-old chose to hate me because I did not give her a brand new Mustang for her birthday, because at her school, everyone got a new Mustang at 16. I would move out of the district, by the way. She says that her daughter moved out at the age of 19, cut contact even after I agreed to pay the down payment she needed to buy a home. That was in 2000, and I have not heard from her since. You know, one of the things that, and I'm going to get back to your calls, but one of the things that I've talked about with people is that parents who this have happened to, they blame themselves. They blame themselves because they think if they had done a better job at parenting, their kids wouldn't have turned out to be such rotten, spoiled monsters. But unfortunately, these days, I think we all know this if you're a parent. These days, as a parent, sadly, you can only do so much. Sadly, these days, as a parent, you can do your best to infuse whatever values you want to put into your kid. But guess what? There's school. There's social media. There's all the websites and the influencers that are out there as well. And unfortunately, by and large, what kids are experiencing these days is that anything your parents are, you want to be the exact opposite. I mean, I was that way when I was a kid. My dad, God rest his soul, was a Reagan Republican. I went completely the other way. My dad loved the talk radio. You know who my dad used to listen to? Larry King. That's right. And I hated it. I absolutely hated it. And now here I am, guest host.

0: thought that you have, every complaint that you have about your parents is magnified, and people will actually encourage you to disconnect from your parents. And it's sad. Sherry is in Fredericksburg, Texas on American Night. Hey, Sherry.
1: Hi, Dan. Yes, I'm an older parent. I can appreciate I'm not really up to date with some of the modern things, you know. But from an only child, I'm hearing this mostly from an older child perspective here. As I have found since my son is now grown, has a wonderful wife, I have two lovely grandkids and all that. But as they get older, where I had to really make adjustments was I had to honor their feelings, especially when they get around 14, 15. If they have a sign on the door that says honor the, you know, if they have a sign that says keep out, then keep out. Just call through the door, good night, sleep tight, see you tomorrow, mm-hmm. and honor that. And sometimes a sibling can be a problem also. But you just strengthening the bond you have with your husband as a woman is a good idea, because your husband's been through all this. If you're lucky enough to have a loving, well-adjusted husband, you can say, you got to help me with this. You know, I want to keep our son on the side of both of us.
0: Well, it's interesting, Sharon, you bring up a lot of great points, and I do appreciate the call, because on the one hand, yeah, you want to give your kids space, but on the other hand, you need to know what they're doing in their room, not intrusive, if you will, but you know, they're online and they're doing stuff that or encountering people that are ultimately bad for them, then you need to know about it. But you bring up a lot of great points, Sharon. I appreciate the call.
1: Yeah.
0: Tony is in Montreal on America at Night. Hey, Tony, how are you?
2: How are you?
0: I'm all right.
2: Well,
0: go ahead, sir.
2: Thank you. I do listen to you in the morning in WTN Super Talk. I just want to say to all the people that were listening to you tonight, it's Canada Day in Canada today, and it is a joyous occasion, and I was down enjoying the festivities today. It's our Independence Day, kind of similar to your July the 4th.
0: Ah, nice.
2: And we celebrate the good things about our country. I was in Cornwall, Ontario today, watching bands play and people play in the park, etc. And I just want to make a statement, Dan, because one of the callers called in a while back, and I get along well with you and other people that listen to me. I try to be fair. I always say I love your country. I've always loved the United States. And then one caller called in to McGraw and said, you know, tell Tony he should mind his P's and Q's, or I guess mind his own business. It's not the Tony show. It's the McGraw-Milhaven show. So this is my retort to him. He may be listening. I don't know where he is. I'm telling you, I'm just telling you, colonialist caller, saying America at night isn't the Tony show, and reminding Tony to beware that the USA's colonialism is that Canada will become the 51st state of the United States. And I retort to you tonight on Dan Mandis' show that your 51st state colonialism of Canada is based purely on your head being clearly deep up your own colonoscopy and lobotomy. The King of Montreal, the King of Canada, Tony, calling in tonight, wishing you a happy Canada Day.
0: Hey, Tony, thank you very much. And no, it's not the Tony show, but you know what? You're always a great caller. And I think that's why McGraw and I enjoy talking to you. And I think you always got great points to make. Tony, did you hear, since you mentioned that you listened to me on WTN in Nashville, did you hear the conversation about who would be on the Canadian Mount Rushmore?
2: Yes, I did. I was highly impressed with the great compliment that I would be on the Canadian Rushmore equivalent, and with Wayne Gretzky. I can't remember the other people, but I was up there with Wayne Gretzky and other Canadians. So let me tell you something. I was purely, I overjoyed with your respect for my opinion and the ability of your station.

0: station to give me airtime. And that's why I call in, because sometimes the people that are in the lunch bucket crew, they like to be heard. And radio, and definitely AM radio, I hope survives. And I know that the United States at one point said that the car dealers were to take out the AM radios. Well, I hope that never happens, because just by being on the radio and listening to the radio when I was a kid growing up in the car with my dad going to different places, this is where I developed the love of America, because I was taken down to Plattsburgh, New York, to the beach on Lake Placid. I was taken to Saco, Maine. And all the time, my dad was always listening to the radio, listening to the Yankee games. In those days, we could pick him up in Montreal on WFAN. So you know what, Dan? Like, it's an easy way for how many hundreds of thousands, maybe millions of people to listen to you tonight or to me. And, you know, it just gives you this great feeling of community when we're all in one area. You know, we're all pulling for the same thing. That's why Canada is a friend to America. We're a friend to the people of America, like the American people are friends to us. And yeah, it gives me great happiness to know that your country, the people of your country love us, and our people love you. And that should never, ever, ever be something that should be broken, because together, our two countries, I'm sorry, but we are the greatest countries that have promoted democracy across the globe. In every major war, Canada and the United States have stood together.
1: Yeah. All right, well, Tony, I appreciate it. By the way, I was the genius that said that on the Canadian Mount Rushmore, you got Wayne Gretzky, Bob and Doug McKenzie, and Bryan Adams. That was my contribution to that conversation. Thank you, Tony, and happy Canada Day. My name is Dan Mandis, and I'm in for McGraw-Milhaven. Real quickly, let me see. Robert's been holding for a minute. I don't want Robert to have to hold on any longer. Robert, calling from California. Go ahead, sir.
2: Yeah, I guess I'm going to keep it. Go back to your first part of the your show with the guy from the Republican analysis talking about Gavin Newsom. Let me tell you something about Gavin Newsom. He is the problem. Yes. Cap and trade needs to get out. It's benched the economy. It's a piece of furniture that we're stuck on. It's bolted to the ground. It created inflation. Every initial gas tax creates inflation. From you can just think of it, without a gas tax, you put one in, food goes up, groceries go up, everything goes up. The infection affects insurance, affects the wage demands. Bad move. We should stay with general sales tax offsets. Don't overtax income. Let your money do a deed. And these confiscatory laws. Now I'm going to point out what Gavin Newsom just came out recently. He wants to get rid of the stepped up in basis and go with a national wealth tax or a billionaire tax or both or all three. That'd be like a 50% inheritance tax. You're talking confiscation of everybody's life work. How are you going to give up 50% of the appreciated value and get a loan from a bank or find a buyer once the grandma dies or a parent dies, right, or the final benefactor dies? This guy is going full confiscation, trying to keep up with Mondani, where Mondani doesn't realize that government is also too big. Government-run grocery stores? Why are you putting John Crestomatidis and Ruben Luna and all the bodegas in competition? You'd be better off putting a Five Boroughs EBD card, even without taxing the rich. Just cut some of the budget. And give. But then you also got to get rid of these blue states. They're all doing a cap and trade. They're all infecting the CPI. It's not a good basis number to do your standard sales tax draw five-year plan economy. Even the communists figured out they need at least 5 years to implement some of half the people in the gulag.
1: Robert, let me ask you this. You're in California. You're in Santa Clara. You're in Northern California. That's in Northern California,
2: yeah,
1: right?
2: Yeah.
1: How is it that Gavin Newsom is he considered popular in California? Every person I talk to in California hates him, but, to be perfectly honest, I hang out with conservatives.
2: You have plenty of low information voters. His wife will come out with a lying video about kids on a pot farm being ripped from their parents and a big old scene being, and then she'll come out and speak Spanish. But she's his partner in crime, too. We have to realize this.
1: Yeah, his wife is bizarre as all get out.
2: Yeah, totally. And let me tell you something. He is the problem, because we should be refining oil in the state. We've lost Valero. Phillips 66, the guy's invested in the Stack and Pack city with Warren Buffett. It's going to be put there prematurely. We've prematurely taken out Klamath River dams. We can't stage water into the aqueduct. Why was there no complaints about the fact we just don't have water to stage throughout the state? We don't have Sites Reservoir, he brags about. That is last State of the State address, which was going to be, how are you going to build that? What's the quote on that? It's going to be a huge quote, like the high-speed rail, and only getting bigger because you have an inflated CPI that are all bonded labor and materials for every public-private venture. Even going to the preferred developers is quoted
1: Robert, unfortunately, I appreciate you calling. I know you waited a long time. I got to go because it's a network and I have to take my break. You bring up great points. Last thing I would say to you, Robert, is last time I really paid attention to California, the whole Spencer Pratt thing running for L.A. mayor, even with all the train wreckery that we have seen in Los Angeles, who did the people of Los Angeles seemingly vote for mayor? Karen Bass. Even with all of the mistakes that she made, the people of Los Angeles still voted for Karen Bass. Unbelievable. That's why when I just sort of, you know, wiped my hands of the whole thing and said, you know, California, Los Angeles, you get the lawmakers you vote for, you get the lawmakers you deserve. And again, Robert, I appreciate the call. My name is Dan Mandis. We'll return next.
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9: Here's a forecast on News Talk 1250 KPRF as we go through tonight. See mostly clear skies, lows dropping us down to 63, winds on the west-southwest at about 8. Thursday, 91 and hot, we'll hit 63 for a Thursday night's low. A little bit of showers and thunderstorms moving in. See more rain Friday through Saturday. 88 for Friday's high, 66 Friday night's low, 85 for the 4th of July, 65 for Saturday night, 88 and mostly sunny on Sunday. That's your forecast on News Talk 1250.
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1: Dan Mandis in for McGraw-Milhaven. Thank you very much for joining us. A lot has been made about the Democratic Socialists of America, the Democrat Party basically morphing into communism. But this was interesting from Fox News. They did the racial breakdown. Listen to this. Whites, 85% of the Democratic Socialists of America racial breakdown, doing the racial breakdown, 85% are white, 9% Hispanic, Asian, 5%, and only 4% are black. Really interesting. And part of that, of course, when we talk about the midterm elections, when we talk about 2028, is the Democrat Party going to actually begin to, what's the right word? They're leaving their base behind. For example, black voters. If you are a Democrat socialist and clearly the black voters are not jiving with what your party is becoming, well, there's only one place they're going to go because they're being alienated. They can come to the Republican side of the aisle. And so part of this whole conversation is you always hear people say, well, I didn't leave the Democrat Party. The Democrat Party left me. I think in the next couple of years, as the Democratic Socialists of America take over the Democrat Party, it's going to be good news for Republicans. And just to let you know how absolutely ludicrous this has become, I don't know, and I got to do this quickly. But in San Diego, I don't know if you heard this, but they had the 250th anniversary of America celebration, if you will, coming up in San Diego. And they totally ended up going woke. Have you heard the itinerary? This is what they were going to do in San Diego. 5:45 to 6 p.m. Tribal intimate blessing, welcoming to the land. At 6 p.m., a land acknowledgement. At 6:10 p.m., a tribal invocation. 6:20, national and black national anthem. 6:35, local tribal community stories. 7:00, Latino community stories. 7:25, Asian American, Native Hawaiian, Pacific Islander community stories. 7:50, LGBTQIA+ community stories. 8:25, black and American community stories. And then closing remarks. Nothing about the military. Nothing about America per se. It's all about this absolute woke BS. And so then it makes you wonder, okay, so if this really is where the Democrat Party is going, if you're a conservative, there's two ways to look at this. You could be really concerned about it, or you could be like, you know what? We're here for it. Bring it on. Because no matter how bad the Republicans might screw up, at least we're not that. So we'll have to see ultimately what the political ramifications are of the Democrats turning into the Democrat Socialists, i.e. Communists. My name is Dan Mandis. You can hear me on Super Talk 99.7 WTN in Nashville, Tennessee, and appreciate the opportunity to fill in for McGraw-Milhaven here on America at Night. We'll see you next time.
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0: news this hour from Town Hall. I'm Jason Walker. Trump administration suing California and Virginia over new laws in both states that restrict the sale of semi-automatic firearms. Those suits filed by the Justice Department say the laws violate the Second Amendment. Thousands of demonstrators gathering in South Africa to protest illegal immigration. Activists blame migrants there for unemployment and a rising crime rate. Maiden voyage Wednesday for the brand spanking new Air Force One. Retrofitted Boeing 747-800 is worth $400 million. It was a gift from Qatar. President Trump says it just may be the best passenger plane ever made.
1: This was a gift from a country that's treated us very well, and they're an ally of us over in the Middle East, Qatar. And I went to Boeing, I said, who has the best one? They said, Qatar. There's never been a plane like it. Frankly, we couldn't build a plane like this because we wouldn't be willing to spend the kind of money necessary. They spent top dollar.
0: The president was visiting the Theodore Roosevelt Presidential Library in North Dakota. It will be officially opening, by the way, on the nation's 250th birthday. UPS says it never required the detailed inspections needed to spot the problem that allowed an engine to fly off one of its planes and it crashed and killed 15 people last fall. That even after Boeing had recommended it several years earlier. Thousands of people are still wondering what is going on in Venezuela. Now, the latest word we have, at least 1,950 people are dead, but authorities say there are so many thousands still missing. More on these stories, townhall.com.
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0: California wants to make the decision over whether to keep or throw out food a little easier. Then there's a new law aimed at simplifying the tricky date labels.
3: California will be making food labels less confusing by banning sell-by dates, which experts say acts as a guide for retailers on how long to display products on the shelves, but not whether food is still safe to eat. The state's new law requires manufacturers to use just two labels, best if used by for peak quality and used by for safety. California is the first state to standardize food labels, with New York following suit. Advocates say the change aims to reduce food waste caused by people throwing away food too early.
0: Texas Governor Greg Abbott calling for blocking new data center development in rural parts of the state. His push for the prohibition appears to go even further than a sweeping regulatory framework he unveiled earlier this month. Breaking news and analysis, townhall.com. Absolute misery for a lot of kids in Ohio.
4: Authorities say 16 children from the same family who were rescued from a rundown home in rural Ohio were living in horrific conditions and confined to just one room over much of the past 4 years. Benton County Prosecutor William Archer says the case is not a human trafficking case.
5: This has clearly involved a multi-generational family in a very limited situation.
4: Investigators say some of the children discovered were unable to speak. The children's parents and two grandparents are now charged with felony child endangerment. Sound courtesy WSYX. I'm Lisa Dwyer.
0: Only in New York, two people have been arrested after they scaled the Empire State Building's antenna, unfurling a banner about the power of love, apparently part of a high-altitude marriage proposal. More on these stories, townhall.com.
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8: Here's your forecast on News Talk 1250 KBRF. Continuing for the overnight tonight, to down around 63 with mostly clear skies. Going to warm up and be a hot one today, up around 91, mostly sunny. Slight chance of some showers and thunderstorms as we make our way into Thursday night. We'll see those early, then mostly cloudy after that. Friday, a little bit of rain moving through. We'll see that off and on through Friday night and Saturday. 85 for the 4th, 88 for Sunday's high. That's a look at your forecast on News Talk 1250 KBRF. 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
10: Here, could the Iran war spell doom for J.D. Vance and his presidential possibilities? I've got a great discussion coming up. Other stories that we're covering tonight on America at Night. Could Republicans learn a thing or two from Gavin Newsom? You heard that right. One conservative actually says yes. We'll get into that. And there's also a story that I really am interested in and concerned about. Maybe you're impacted by this. There's an epidemic across America these days. Parents are being abandoned and cut off by their adult children. We'll talk about why it's happening and how to reconnect. That is coming up in the second hour. A couple of other headlines real quick in New York. I don't know if you saw this. These two, I'm going to air quote this, these two influencers climbing the Empire State Building with a message for the American people. We'll get into that as well. Dwayne The Rock Johnson is getting bashed for what he is saying about politics. We're going to get into that. I was hoping the cancel culture in this country was dead, but the left is trying to keep it alive and kicking. So, very busy night, and again, glad you're with us. Alexander Bolton is a senior Senate correspondent from TheHill.com. And Alexander, thank you very much for joining us here on America at Night. You wrote a great piece, and it's one that I really liked, about the possible pitfalls that J.D. Vance could have if this Iran deal really goes south. Now, the vice president, as everyone knows, has been negotiating with Iran and talking up the president's plans. But if it does go south, J.D.'s chances of winning the White House in 2028, if he runs, could be undermined. I'm a big J.D. Vance fan. I'm also a big Marco Rubio fan. If the talks, by the way, go well and Iran complies, then it could launch him into the White House. And so, Alexander, let me just ask you this off straight off the bat. Do you see this as an impossible task or a huge opportunity or both for J.D. Vance?
11: I see it more as an impossible task. You know, let's remember Joe Biden gave Kamala Harris the dubious title of border czar, back in the day. So,
10: yep.
11: You know, it's not unusual for presidents to give vice presidents, you know, thankless and almost impossible jobs. And that almost seems to be, you know, what the president's doing here. He's making J.D. Vance, I think, in some ways the fall guy for this deal. But the president very much needs to get out of this war. This war is a political disaster for him. And, you know, Vance is one of the most effective communicators in the administration. And Vance has a very, good way of assuaging the concerns of some of Trump's biggest critics on Capitol Hill. So, I mean, that's really whom the president needs to sell this deal to. The American people, you know, they want this war to end. The biggest critics of this memorandum of understanding with Iran are primarily Republican members of Congress, like Ted Cruz, like Roger Wicker, like Tom Cotton. These are some big names in the Senate. And Vance is a guy who has a lot of credibility with them. But, you know, Trump is very blunt. I mean, you know, there isn't much of a filter. And when a reporter suggested a couple weeks ago that, you know, if the deal doesn't work out so well, I think it was Peter Doocy of Fox who said it, that J.D. Vance is going to get the blame. Trump certainly latched onto that. He said, yeah, if it works out, I'll get the credit. If it doesn't work out, J.D. will get the blame. And I spoke with John Cornyn, who's not a big Trump fan, but he's a senior member of the Intelligence Committee, and we asked him about that, about Trump's comments. And I think Cornyn astutely said, that's not a joke. Vance is going to get the blame for this. So I think it's very perilous for Vance. And according to my sources on Capitol Hill, the biggest concern is that we are giving a lot of money to Iran, tens of billions of dollars to Iran. Tom Cotton, the chairman of the Senate Intelligence Committee, he estimates that from export money alone, oil exports, Iran could be collecting $4.5 to $6 billion a month. This is a country that has not renounced its nuclear enrichment program. It's a country that has not renounced its ballistic missile program. It's a country that has not renounced its proxies, Hezbollah, Hamas, and also militants in Syria and Iraq. So that's why it's such a, I think, a difficult deal for Vance. But on the other hand, he's doing the president a tremendous favor here, because this is a bad deal. He's selling it, but it's a political necessity, because this war is really, I think, a political liability, not just for the president, but for the entire Republican Party.
10: Alexander Bolton, TheHill.com. And let me ask you, you know, when you brought up a great point, and it's one that I was going to make about when Biden made Kamala Harris the border czar, but then he proceeded to open the border and chaos ensued, and we're still dealing with the consequences there. Basically, it seemed like Biden set up Kamala Harris to fail. For President Trump, he puts J.D. Vance, and as I said, I'm a big J.D. Vance fan, but President Trump puts J.D. Vance really as the lead negotiator. But then it seems like with the president, every few days, and he got a lot of criticism for this, he's saying that the war is about to end, Iran is going to do this, Iran is going to do that, and if they don't, he's going to bomb the living you-know-what out of them. I mean, it goes on and on, putting J.D. Vance in an even more difficult position, because literally as the vice president is sitting down to negotiate, Donald Trump is on Truth Social saying these things that just inflame the situation as well. So do you think that the president, I don't believe that he is purposely trying to set up J.D. Vance to fail, but I don't feel like the president is helping.
11: Well, the president is saying things that are undermining the negotiation. From, you know, you could argue undermine the negotiation. For example, the president, shortly, you know, after the memorandum of understanding was signed, said that we are going to, you know, basically bomb Iran if they don't, you know, back off their support of the proxies in southern Lebanon. And Iran pointed out that in itself was a violation of the memorandum of understanding. I believe paragraph one explicitly prohibits, you know, either side from making threats of force against the other. So Trump is, in one respect, undermining the memorandum of understanding while Vance is making this negotiation. But you could also look at it from the standpoint that it's a good cop, bad cop routine. You know, Vance is extending the olive branch, and Trump is the so to speak, muscle, you know, threatening the consequences if Iran doesn't sign on. But, you know, I think the bigger picture here is that there is very deep skepticism in the Republican Party, among Democrats too, on Capitol Hill, that Iran is going to agree to any deal. And I think that skepticism is broadly felt. And already we're seeing, you know, an outcome of this war that's just not favorable to the United States. Oman and Iran are putting together a toll or a fee structure for the Strait of Hormuz. They want to control traffic and impose fees. You know, that's a real strategic setback, not just for the United States, but for the entire, you know, free market world. And it doesn't seem that Iran is in any way chastened by, you know, weeks of bombing. If anything, they're emboldened. So that really is the reality here. And I think it's going to be, and that's why I think it's a political pitfall for Vance, because, you know, right now it's July of 2026. What is this going to look like in July of 2028? August of 2028, September 2028, you know, it could look quite bad. I just think there are going to be a lot of Republicans who are going to be taking shots at this deal. I think there are Democrats who are going to be taking shots at this deal. And Vance, for better or for worse, is the face of it. He's the guy selling it. And, you know, he makes some good arguments, and maybe he will win the day with his persuasiveness. You know, I'm not ruling it out. I think he's a very talented politician. Even when Trump was making his, vice presidential search, I thought that Vance was a promising candidate because he has, I think, unique political talent. So can Vance, can he pull a rabbit out of the hat and convince American people to accept this? Possibly, but I think it's hard for anyone who's objected to argue that the outcome of this war, positions either the United States or our ally Israel, any better than where we stood before the war started on February 28th.
10: Well, and it's going to be interesting because you mentioned some of the Republicans that could be running against J.D. Vance in a Republican primary heading into 2028. You talk about Ted Cruz. I'll talk about Marco Rubio, and that's got to be some interesting conversations in the hallways of the White House. Alexander Bolton is with TheHill.com. Alexander, we're going to take a quick break. Coming back, I do want to talk about how J.D. Vance, when he was a senator, he actually wasn't a big fan of these type of foreign entanglements. And so we'll wrap that into the conversation. That is all straight ahead. My name is Dan Mandis in for McGraw-Milhaven. This is America at Night.
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26: 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Alexander Bolton is a senior Senate correspondent for TheHill.com, and we're talking about the perils to J.D. Vance's political career and his possibilities of being the president in 2028, being elected to the presidency in 2028 because of his handling of the Iran war. But it's not necessarily his handling. He has just been put in a very difficult position by President Trump. I've actually thought that this was a very interesting conversation to have. And so when I saw your article, Alexander, it really hit home because this is something that I've been thinking about for quite some time. You know, the sharks do seem to be circling because you do have Ted Cruz, who has already been blasting the memorandum of understanding. He may be running for president again. We'll see. In a primary, certainly, he'll go after J.D. Vance if this deal eventually falls apart. But the other thing, Alexander, that I would also mention is that even if Iran comes to some sort of an agreement, the talking point would be, well, yeah, but you're making Iran a lot richer and you can't trust them. So even if by some points this might be considered a success, there's always going to be a way to criticize this deal and J.D. Vance.
11: Yeah, my view is that this deal can never be considered a success. I just think that is highly unlikely. Now, now going back to Vance's, you know, political culpability here, I think that, you know, the vice president will be able to make the case that, you know, he didn't support this war in the first place. And, you know, there was some really great reporting by Maggie Haberman and Jonathan Swan in the New York Times, and they wrote a book about this, the deliberations that went on before Trump ordered the strike. And Vance, you know, was largely sidelined, you know, from those talks. And Vance also, you know, was not a supporter of doing this. And so, you know, he may be able to argue, you know, in a primary, look, I thought this was a bad idea. I didn't want to undercut the president, but I always thought this was a bad idea. And, you know, throughout my time in Congress, in the Senate, I've always argued that these type of entanglements are bad for the United States. We just don't have the defense industrial base to engage in these types of adventures. And so, you know, we'll see how, Vance handles this and just how much of a liability it is. But I think the point of the article is that this deal, I think, is going to be pretty much a loser for Republicans. The Republicans I've spoken to, I haven't spoken to one who thinks that this deal is going to turn out well for the United States, because we are agreeing to give so much money to Iran, and Iran really hasn't offered anything in return. Even the primary objective of the Trump administration to reopen the Strait of Hormuz, I mean, that is coming with some very serious qualifications. Yeah. Trump wants to, Iran and Oman, they want to put together some sort of regime where they're controlling maritime traffic and they're imposing tolls. That leaves Iran in a much stronger position than it was previously, and that is a problem. The ballistic missile program, not addressed. The proxies, not addressed. The nuclear enrichment program, we'll see if it's going to be addressed, but I think there's some very strong skepticism as to whether this will turn out any differently or any better than the JCPOA, the Joint Comprehensive Plan of Action that President Obama negotiated with Iran in 2015, and which Trump trashed and which Trump pulled out of.
26: Well, let's not forget, in all of this is the reconstruction project of $300 billion as well. You know, one of the things that, as we talk about this, is that what you and I are talking about, Alexander Bolton with The Hill, you and I are talking about, really, it's a big story, but let's face it, the majority of the people don't look at these things in a granular way. Do you think the president has it in him to, one way or another, in our remaining 2 minutes, is President Trump able to just say, you know what, I'm going to find a way to claim victory, even if I've clearly lost some aspects of this deal and some aspects of this negotiation, I'm just going to claim some sort of a victory and get out, just because I know that I don't want to lose the midterms and I certainly don't want to lose the presidency in 2028 for my party?
11: I think that is Trump's plan. And I think what Trump is betting on, that most Americans don't care about foreign policy and they're not following what's happening in Iran, the Middle East, or the Strait of Hormuz. However, the question is, will Trump be able to do that? Will Iran let him walk away? And, we've seen over the last, several days, Iran is striking, cargo ships moving through the Strait of Hormuz. They're trying to impose a toll regime. This is a hardline regime led by a mullah who was severely injured by an American strike, whose father was killed. I think he has a lot of incentive to extract a political price against Trump. So I think, if I were to bet, I think Iran is not going to let Trump walk away so easily. I think they're going to continue to provoke, to strike, and try to embarrass the president. I think ultimately the Iranians, they want to hurt Trump politically. And by not letting this war end neatly, I think that's how they hurt Trump politically. So I think certainly you're right. Trump wants to declare victory and walk away. And I think most Americans probably don't care that much as to what's happening in the Middle East. But I think Iran's going to find a way to keep this conflict and this situation very much on the table, to say nothing of Israel and its allies, who are not at all happy with the outcome here. And I think they're going to find a way to make their voices heard in American politics, as they're effective in doing.
26: Alexander, how can folks find you on the socials?
11: Well, I'm on X at Alexander Bolton. That's at Alexander Bolton. And you can also, of course, read me at thehill.com.
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3: With SRN News, I'm Jason Walker. One East Coast resident calls it brutal. She was referring to the weather forecast. It calls for triple-digit temperatures for several days and, to make it even worse, humidity readings above 80% in several large cities. Forecasters do say a good chunk of the eastern U.S. will indeed have a very hot holiday weekend. Bottom line, authorities say drink a lot of water and take it easy if you are out and about. U.S. and Ukrainian negotiators have met separately with Qatari and Pakistani mediators, and host Qatar is reporting, quote, positive progress in those negotiations. The talks have been focusing on ending the war as well as resolving issues over the Strait of Hormuz. SRN News.
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26: And I'm Dan Mandis in for McGraw-Milhaven. 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And I host a morning show in Nashville, Tennessee, Super Talk 99.7 WTN. And I'm always honored to fill in for McGraw here on America at Night. The phone number, 844-262-4729. You can call, text, or leave a voicemail. Chet Love is a veteran Republican strategist who, I'm sure it pains him to say, as a Republican strategist, it's a quote, "I'm a Republican. I don't like Gavin Newsom, but he deserves credit on this issue." Chet Love, welcome to America at Night.
6: Thank you so much. It's great to be here.
26: So let's talk about this. You bring up a point that, and I will tell you, I'm not ashamed to say I'm an unabashed conservative, but you do bring up a point that I've been saying for a long time. If somebody does something right, give them credit regardless of party. I'm all about that. Gavin Newsom has a lot of failings, but you say that Republicans could actually learn something from Gavin Newsom on dealing with pollution and what is called cap and invest. In layman's terms, what can Republicans learn here?
6: Yeah, first of all, I think all Republicans can learn is about America first. The idea that we're so caught up in party tribalism is what's hampering the party and, quite frankly, hampering America. Look, at the end of the day, I've never been a fan of Gavin Newsom. I've definitely had criticisms of him, and I've done that on TV and some of his policies. But we have to put that aside to really focus on what policies are best for Americans. And so what you see in terms of an issue like cap and invest is that it's a policy that is looking at pollution and simply saying, hey, from a pollution standpoint, let's use more market-based incentives where polluters are going to pay their fair share, and those benefits are then reallocated back into the market to invest in projects that benefit the overall community. These are better solutions than sort of the typical top-down academic wagging the finger that you see from a lot of these liberals that typically come down the pike.
26: Well, and you're talking about, you know, it's cap and trade, it's now cap and invest. And so what it seems like here is that Gavin Newsom is using market forces to incentivize these companies to go clean, emit less greenhouse gases. As you said, not a sort of government cram down, but more like the message of, listen, if you want to make money, do this. You can make money, and we can pass those savings on to Californians as well.
6: That's right. I mean, and it gets away from these unfinished boondoggles and sky-high costs that end up facing the average consumer when you have the typical top-down mandates that are coming from liberals. We need to have

0: belief that climate change exists and that humans are the primary cause. But, you know, young Republicans, like all Republicans, we care more about the economy and borders and jobs and such. But, you know, that does tell you that they accept that climate change is happening and they want solutions. Now, I'm not married to coal or fracking and all that. But, you know, if wind turbines and solar power are cleaner and they work and they can be done cost effectively, I'm all for it. And you're saying that Newsom is doing some things right on energy production as well.
1: That's right. And so when you see organizations like the American Conservation Coalition, which is a group of young conservatives created by a guy named Benji Backer, you'll see that a lot of people are really looking at how do you engage with this area of climate. You have other guys like C.J. Pearson, who's been a darling of the conservative movement in terms of MAGA and hosted a lot of great parties to celebrate Donald Trump. He's talked about solar and wind as well. And so what you see in terms of the grid, that what you've seen in California, is that they've been able to deploy renewables and be able to do, you know, storage while not having blackouts, while being able to maintain stability on the grid. And these investments that are being done, again, are not coming from these top-down, you know, green scam mandates. They're really being driven by market-based solutions. And that we've seen in states like Texas, even where a significant amount of the new energy that's coming on is coming from renewable energy. And so Texas is definitely not a state that's going to be buying into the green scam. They're simply looking at the technology and saying, this makes sense. It's the fastest way for us to get more energy on the grid, and so we're going to invest in this technology in addition to all of the other types of technology and energy. And that's the great thing about what President Trump is doing. He's unleashing all energy with all of the above strategy to allow America to win.
0: You know, one of the other things that you mentioned in this article is that Gavin Newsom is trying to deal with Medi-Cal, which is California's Medicaid program. So you said that Newsom is freezing enrollments for certain groups and reinstating asset tests for seniors and the disabled. So I'm curious to know, who are the groups that are being frozen, and what about these asset tests? Is it to save money?
1: Well, yeah, of course it's to save money. What you saw in California, and this is, again, what makes these things hysterical, is that while we saw Democrats on the Hill in the federal government jumping up and down and screaming and saying President Trump is taking away people's health care and Republicans don't care about Americans, Gavin Newsom has been quietly implementing the exact same policies that President Trump did in the Big Beautiful Bill. Because why? Because they're practical. Hey, people should actually have to work. Surprise, surprise. So what Gavin did is, yeah, he went down the route of the crazy rabbit hole. They put a bunch of undocumented immigrants on their Medi-Cal program. It ballooned the budget. It was completely out of control. And so what do you do as a governor? You don't get to just print money like the federal government does. You actually have to be responsible in your state and manage your budget. And so what do? They started cutting costs, and they started being more reasonable to put these tests and put these limits. So there's limits for immigrants. There's limits on certain premiums. And so the same sort of pressures and ideas that you saw President Trump do is really the same in terms of what they saw and what they did in California.
0: Yeah, you know, I will tell you, I'm from California, and every time I go back, it's a bigger train wreck. But one of the things that the people that I know in California, now granted they are conservatives like I am, but the way that they interpret what Gavin Newsom has done with Medi-Cal is maybe because of the timing, and you can clarify, but he's put in some of these, the freezing of the enrollments for some of these groups and reinstating the asset test for seniors. And at the same time, he brings in, he allows all of these illegal aliens onto Medi-Cal. So for some critics, their impression is that he allowed on all of these illegal aliens, and therefore he is taking away some of the benefits of American citizens in California.
1: good looks, no question. And again, Democrats.

0: Democrats are not angels. This is not me supporting Gavin Newsom entirely, but I am saying that there are steps that were done that makes a lot of sense. And I think that where we need to be pushing, and this is the major issue that I'm saying for conservatives, is we should be leading on these issues. We should be doing more. We just recently saw the president bypassing this partisan legislation dealing with house affordability that you saw come down. That's the type of leadership that we need to see more of from Republicans. So when it comes to issues of health care, when it comes to some of these other issues that we see, when it comes to issues of climate, Republicans need to be leading on these narratives. We should be having the EPA administrator, Lee Zeldin, go out and explain to the American people how Republicans over the last year and a half have been able to slash the red tape, reduce these regulations, but we've seen an increase in clean air and clean water in this country. So there's a lot that we should be doing as conservatives to get out the message of the winds and be focusing on these areas and not cede leadership to Democrats in a lot of these key areas.
1: I noticed on your LinkedIn that you went to the University of San Francisco from 2004 to 2008. Is that correct?
0: Yes.
1: Newsom was mayor then. San Francisco was pretty cool back then. Now it's quite different. I would ask, and this is not a gotcha question, I would ask, have you been back to San Francisco lately, or California lately for that matter? It is a really horrible train wreck. How much of that blame do you believe that Gavin Newsom deserves?
0: Oh, I believe Gavin Newsom deserves all of the criticism. And yes, my family lives in California. I've been back to visit California a lot. But I can tell you, I actually had lived for the last several years in Miami. And the number of people who moved from Los Angeles and San Francisco to Miami has been astounding. And they call it the free state of Florida, because what they did during those COVID lockdowns in terms of shutting down not only businesses, but also churches, trying to shut down churches in California, was just ridiculous. And it really hurt the state. And quite frankly, I don't think the state's quite recovered yet.
1: No, I don't think it has either. And as I said, the last time I was in California is the last time I'm going to be in California. All right. Coming up, Chet Love, Republican strategist. I'm going to read a passage from your article, and we're going to talk about where folks can find the article, because I really enjoyed it. But you talk about how Republicans need to take notice, and you talk about how Republicans are beating the dead horse of the radical socialist left. I want to pick up this conversation with that quote from your book straight ahead, from your article straight ahead. My name is Dan Mandis. Got a lot more straight ahead. This is America at Night, coming up next.
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0: 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Now, seeing my grandson out on the water, it means everything to me. Watching him and taking in the blue waves, the sea breeze, the blurry horizon?
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5: Here's your forecast on News Talk 1250 KBRF. Continuing for the overnight tonight, to down around 63 with mostly clear skies. Going to warm up and be a hot one today, up around 91, mostly sunny. Slight chance of some showers and thunderstorms as we make our way into Thursday night. We'll see those early, then mostly cloudy after that. Friday, a little bit of rain moving through. We'll see that off and on through Friday night and Saturday. 85 for the 4th, 88 for Sunday's high. That's a look at your forecast on News Talk 1250 KBRF. Depend on it.
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1: My name is Dan Mandis, in for McGraw, and Chet Love, Republican strategist, is joining us. And we're talking about an article that he wrote in the Washington Star, saying that Republicans could learn a thing or two from Gavin Newsom. He doesn't like that he's saying it, but he is saying it. And Chet, in the article, you say this: Republicans should take notice. While some members of my party continue to double down on a gin-up-the-base strategy, beating the dead horse of the radical socialist left, Newsom is successfully executing a strategy of triangulation. You say, I expect by 2028, measurable data will show success and scalability, which will position Newsom as a top presidential contender with a market-oriented track record behind him. I find that interesting. Basically, what you're saying is that he's going to come across by 2028 as more of a moderate Democrat with some aspects of his record that would appeal to moderate Republicans or maybe independents. Is that what I'm reading?
2: Absolutely. I mean, we've seen that. I mean, with the recent when he started his podcast, coming out and having Charlie Kirk, may he rest in peace, on his podcast talking about these issues, where he's moved further to the right on some of the more crazy positions that Democrats have had, for instance, around having boys in girls' sports. He's altered on those positions, and Gavin Newsom is moving further to the right to appeal more to the independent base, as we've seen more and more people in this country who are moving away from partisanship. They're not identifying as Republicans or as Democrats. They're quite frankly identifying as independents, or they just decline to stay. And so to win in 2028, it's going to take a broader coalition of individuals than what we were able to muster in 2024 under President Trump.
1: All right, Chet, let me ask you, you mentioned that Republicans are, quote, beating the dead horse of the radicalist, the radical socialist left. I guess my question would be, is it a dead horse given today's headlines? I mean, we've got these Democrat socialists who want open borders and health care for all and defunding the police. They're anti-business, have a hatred for millionaires and billionaires. And literally, they say that the millionaires and billionaires should not exist. Mamdani in New York just got three of these lunatics into the House of Representatives. So I guess my question is it a dead horse given today's headlines? That's part one of the question, and I apologize for the two-part question. But the second part of that question, is Gavin Newsom going to be too moderate for these Democrat socialists?
2: Yeah, well, so I think the major focus that we have to continue to look at is the American voters. Why is the American voter buying in to democratic socialism? Number one, they don't actually know what democratic socialism is. If you ask the average everyday American what is democratic socialism, they have no idea. But what they do understand is that they feel like these people are going out and they're not the status quo and they're fighting for them. And that's, I think, the most important takeaway for us as conservatives, is we need to be doing more of that. That's initially why MAGA got started, was to say that traditional conservatives weren't doing enough. We were not getting out there and really touching base with the average worker in America. And President Trump was able to connect with those individuals and get them to turn out and vote. But the party has to continue to do more. And the fact that you have such a crazy group of people that if anybody went online and looked at their website, where these guys have literally voted that says, we don't believe in a country, we want completely open borders, we're more focused on our globalist agenda than we are actually focusing on American citizens. And for people to still entertain that just shows, again, that there's a lack of leadership from the conservative movement and messaging around how our vision for America is going to help these people in a very difficult time in their life.
1: All right, I've got a minute left, so I'm going to ask you this question. And Chet Love, Republican strategist, thank you for being here. So you're Republican. The two main candidates right now for the Democrats, Kamala Harris, Gavin Newsom. Who would you rather the Republicans face in 2028 in the general election for the White House? Whoever the Republican candidate will be, Marco, J.D. Vance, but who would you rather see that person face, Gavin Newsom or Kamala Harris?
2: Oh, that's easy. That's an easy one. We'd rather face Kamala. We've already won.
1: There you go. All right, Chet, how can people follow you on the socials?
2: Yeah, please. It's Chet is Love at Instagram, X, TikTok, and welcome the conversations online.
1: All right, Chet, thank you very much for joining us here on America at Night. My name is Dan Mandis in for McGraw-Millhaven. Always appreciate the opportunity to fill in. You can follow me on the socials as well at Dan Mandis Show. Got a lot more straight ahead on America at Night.

0: You've been diagnosed with COPD, but breathing seems to be getting harder. 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

0: news this hour from Town Hall. I'm Jason Walker. One East Coast resident calls it brutal. She was referring to the weather forecast calling for triple-digit readings and humidity readings above 80%. Forecasters do say that a good chunk of the eastern United States will indeed have a very hot holiday weekend. Bottom line, if you're out and about, drink a lot of water. President Trump says America was getting along very well with Iran and that recent meetings with Qatar were good. His statement comes as the U.S. and Iran held tech talks in Doha on Wednesday. Before leaving for North Dakota earlier Wednesday, he made one thing very clear.
1: The denuclearization of Iran is very simple. And Iran cannot have a nuclear weapon. Otherwise, all of this stuff that we look at, all of these things that we do, the country's never had activity like it's got right now. So we're building more factories and car plants and other things. We went for years without ever building one car plant. Now we're building many car plants.
0: Well, the Fed's launching a new program to make GLP-1 weight loss drugs more affordable for older Americans.
2: As of this month, certain Medicare beneficiaries can access these medications for $50 a month through the Medicare GLP-1 Bridge trial. The program runs until the end of 2027, and it's the first opportunity for many older adults to have these drugs covered by insurance for weight loss. Eligibility is based on body mass index and other health conditions. Centers for Medicare and Medicaid Services Administrator Dr. Oz says he hopes the program will provide immediate relief. Rich Thomason, Washington.
0: Now, the North American Trade Pact that President Trump negotiated in his first term is up for renewal. It is a process likely to take several months. More on these stories, townhall.com.
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0: Well, California is making food labels less confusing, they say, by banning sell-by dates. The new law requires manufacturers to use just two labels, best if used by for peak quality and used by for safety. By now, you've probably seen the video of the daredevil couple arrested after scaling the Empire State Building's antenna and unfurling a banner that said the power of love. He then apparently proposed to the young lady. It was a part of the audacious high-altitude proposal. Climbers go by Angela Nicolou and Ivan Birkas. They are from Russia, and they have been arrested. They were the subject of a 2024 Netflix documentary called The Skywalkers. It's unclear at this time just how the pair managed to gain access to the antenna. Breaking news and analysis, townhall.com. A Democratic member of Congress calling for a federal probe into the rent-now, pay-later industry. Bob Agnew explains.
4: Representative Maxwell Frost of Florida has sent a letter to the Consumer Financial Protection Bureau asking the agency to investigate the companies for potential violations of consumer protection laws. He also wants to know whether landlords are pushing tenants toward those services. The industry allows renters to split monthly payments, but often includes fees. Frost argues those products resemble payday loans and is calling for more in the way of transparency. Bob Agnew reporting.
0: Trump administration lifting restrictions on artificial intelligence company Anthropic's latest versions of its Claude chatbot, ending a ban tied to cybersecurity concerns. Anthropic says its AI model, called Claude Fable 5, is now widely available. More on these stories at townhall.com.
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7: Here's your forecast on News Talk 1250 KBRF. Continuing for the overnight tonight, to down around 63 with mostly clear skies. Going to warm up and be a hot one today, up around 91, mostly sunny. Slight chance of some showers and thunderstorms as we make our way into Thursday night. We'll see those early, then mostly cloudy after that. Friday, a little bit of rain moving through. We'll see that off and on through Friday night and Saturday. 85 for the 4th, 88 for Sunday's high. That's a look at your forecast on News Talk 1250 KBRF. 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
9: On all the socials as well. On that show, I like talking to a guy named Matthew Hurt, and he's appeared with me here on America Night before. Matthew, always great to have you on. In real life, you work with the Leadership Institute teaching young adults about conservatism, politics, and leadership. Matthew, always great to have you on. And it's interesting because you just got back from Miami, where you were, you know, hanging out with a bunch of soccer fans, watching, of course, all of the soccer matches, whatever. I'm not into the soccer thing, but you've been talking to a lot of people from other countries, Scotland, if I'm not mistaken, who are getting to know America for the first time. I want to talk to you about that, but you just reminded me of something in text, that it was on this date in 1776, the Continental Congress met to debate whether or not we could declare independence. And apparently they did not have unanimous support on July 1st of 1776. Talk about that, because we've come a long way.
10: Dan, I am so excited to be with you on this such an important program as we celebrate America's 250th anniversary. And what a lot of people don't realize is that most colonists were not bought in to the idea of independence. And even up to this day, July 1st of 1776, even the delegates to the Second Continental Congress who were gathered in Philadelphia, they were unanimous in their agreement to separate their relationship, our relationship, from Great Britain. And this is something that I'm on the banks of the Potomac right now. I live in Arlington, Virginia, but I'm in D.C. for the weekend. And I watched Young Washington a couple of weeks ago, a great movie by Angel Studios about George Washington through the French and Indian War. And I've been overcome with emotion again as we celebrate this historic anniversary, because going into on this day, Richard Henry Lee of Virginia said that these colonies should and ought to be independent states, and the state of, or what ultimately became the state of Delaware, New York, and even Georgia were not completely on board with this. So it's fascinating to reread our history, and I think so many of the listeners of this program already know, but should be reminded that this wasn't a done deal, even in the days leading up, and it was only until July 2nd, tomorrow, that Thomas Jefferson took these ideas and wrote them down in the Declaration of Independence that were then agreed upon by the 56 signers over the course of the next month. Of course, we use July 4th and we will all celebrate our independence on Saturday. But it was not a done deal, and it wasn't even done on July 4th, and it was not even certain 3 days before. It's absolutely fascinating history about our founding, and it's so important to consider as we celebrate America's 250th anniversary.
9: Yeah, it's funny, Matthew Hurt, because I'm sitting here listening to you talk about the political battle that was going on about the time they did not have unanimous support. I kid you not, the first thing I thought of was, well, if that was today, they'd find some federal judge to block it. But let's talk about the 250th, America 250. You're in Washington, D.C. I saw a headline. I didn't even bother to read it, to be perfectly honest, because I'm just so sick of the anti-Trump stories. But the conversation was about low attendance at the America 250 celebration in Washington, D.C. I have no idea. From your vantage point, what does the attendance look like? What does the celebration look like? And what is going on there in D.C.?
10: Well, here's the deal, Dan. And you broadcast out of Nashville, Tennessee, and I know that. If you were a tourist to Washington, D.C., there is a near 100% chance that you find yourself on the National Mall where the Great American State Fair is taking place right now. And I went there Monday. I went there earlier this week, and I had a great time. I stopped into the Tennessee booth. I stopped into the South Carolina booth. And there are great patriotic Americans from across the country who are advertising what it means to be a great Tennessean, a great Coloradan, a great Arizonan, and it's so cool to see what is happening. In Washington, D.C., for the listeners who have never been before, and I encourage you to come, there are so many great things to see in Washington, D.C., but there are so many people who come during the summer, and so many people, as I saw on Monday, came through the Great American State Fair to see, and NBC reported on Sunday that this is not a Donald Trump, a President Trump event. This feels like a celebration of America. So there are some people out there in some states that want to make this about President Trump, and it's right. Silly and ridiculous. Most people who are attending the Great American State Fair do not see this as a political event. They don't see it as an event promoted by President Trump. They see it as a way to celebrate their statehood in America. And especially during the summer, so many people come through, and I can't quite communicate it to you, Dan, or to the listeners, how overwhelming it is to have lived here for 17 years, as just a guy from Middle Tennessee, but to see so many people say, we came to Washington, D.C. this summer to celebrate America's greatness, and that's what we're doing. It's been absolutely overwhelming.
9: Well, the crazy thing is, you know, not that anybody really wanted to see Milli Vanilli, but we had all of these musicians that pulled out of performing at the event because they claimed that it would be a Donald Trump event and all these other things. And you just said, and the media is now reporting, no, it's not a Donald Trump event. It is a celebration of America. So glad you're having a great time. The World Cup in Miami, you were in Miami. You were around a bunch of folks. Was it from Scotland, if I remember right?
10: They were from Scotland. I was in Miami over the weekend, and of course, Americans don't pay attention for the most part to football, what they call it football, but soccer is what we call it. But Americans have been intensely hospitable to our international visitors. And so I was in Miami over the weekend. Scotland played in Miami. I don't think they were accustomed to the weather, but I also don't think they were accustomed to American hospitality. And I was at a place a couple nights in a row where Scottish guys from age 21 to 71 were gathered to watch the games, and universally everyone came up to me and said, either we haven't been to the States or it's our first time in decades, and Americans are so hospitable. What I've seen over the last few weeks in Dallas and Boston and in California and in Florida is that we have this welcoming nature to us, and you don't find it anywhere else in the world. And so these Europeans who are standoffish and not always hospitable, have come to a country where they've now been welcomed in and felt like they're part of the community. And it's been absolutely cool, especially, again, hearkening back to America's 250th anniversary. Like, we have this tremendous opportunity to talk about how great America is, and Scots and people from other parts of Europe and from Africa and from around the world are here in the United States, and they feel that. It's not just a singular interaction with somebody at a restaurant or somebody at the grocery store. It has been an overwhelming interaction that they've had with people time and time again as they've spent 2 or 3 or 4 weeks in the country in multiple different cities and states.
9: I love that. And I love that, you know, we're being so hospitable. I think that's great. No, I have no interest in soccer or football or whatever you want to call it. I'm not interested in that. But I am interested in people coming from other countries and coming here temporarily to enjoy our hospitality, then going home. But I do like how they are very vocal in their appreciation of everything that America has to offer. Sadly, that appreciation is not shared by some communities that live in this country. More with Matthew Hurt is coming up next. Matthew, coming up next, I do want to talk about some politics of the day. I just had in the previous hour, I don't know if you heard it, but I had an interview with a guy named Chet Love, and a really good guy, really smart guy. But he's talking about Gavin Newsom and how Republicans could learn a thing or two from Gavin Newsom. I'm going to talk about that and a whole lot more straight ahead. This is, my name is Dan Mandis. This is America at Night in from McGraw-Milhaven. Got a lot more straight ahead.
11: America at Night with McGraw-Milhaven, where the nation comes to talk.
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9: My name is Dan Mandis in for McGraw. 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And I host a morning show in Nashville, Tennessee. Super Talk 99.7 WTN. Matthew Hurt is a guy that I talk to on my local show in Nashville. And I call him my grassroots political analyst in real life. Matthew, you work with the Leadership Institute teaching young adults about conservatism, politics, and leadership. So I was talking about how, Matthew, I had an interview with a guy named Chet Love. He's a Republican strategist. He wrote an article talking about how Republicans could learn a thing or two from Gavin Newsom. I'll spare you all the details, but it was a good conversation. I thought you can go to AmericaNightLive.com and check out that conversation for yourself. But one of the things that he said, and I thought it was interesting in the article, is he said that 40%, because you're somebody who talks to a lot of these younger Republicans, younger conservatives, he says that 40% of younger Republicans believe that humans are the primary cause of climate change. Now, I thought that was interesting. It's not a massive priority for younger Republicans. But according to this poll, they believe that climate change is happening and that humans are the primary cause of it. You work with a lot of these young Republicans. What do you think about that? Has that been your experience?
10: You know, Dan, that's a great question, and I do think that young people, if you were to separate young people from older people in the political space, young people are idealistic, and older people, and it hurts to say this, but older people are jaded by politics. So young people believe and think about things in a different way. One of the things that I've seen is that when it comes to saving the environment and green energy and nuclear energy and all the opportunities, is there's a really great organization that is reaching out to young people on college campuses and communities across the country, and it's called the American Conservation Coalition. They go by ACC. If you believe that you should be able to hike, that national parks are important, that the energy conservation or environmental conservation is important, this is, but you're conservative, this is the group for you. I believe that we should conserve where we can. I'm conservative because I want to conserve our traditions, our ideals, our values, our principles, but I also want to conserve the environment. And the way to do that is to ensure that property rights are respected and enshrined in the rule of law, but also that we approach energy consumption with an eye toward an all-of-the-above approach. One of the things that Europe has gotten right, and I know before the break we talked about a little bit about Europe in the context of football and soccer, one of the things that France has gotten right in particular is the pursuit of nuclear energy. Nuclear energy is overwhelmingly safe. It does not impact, by and large, the environment, and it provides robust access to energy options for its users. Now, France has embraced that. Some of Western Europe has embraced that, but the United States has shut down on that. But what the leftists who run the environmental, who make the argument for the environment, from their end, socialists, communists, and environmentalists do, is they say we should live in a state of nature where humans have zero impact on the environment. Well, that's never going to happen. What they actually mean is that we should live in the Stone Age, that we shouldn't consume natural resources, that science is stagnant, and we will never create an opportunity for whatever comes next in energy consumption. And so there are really great right of center groups who speak to this and speak to young people in particular on college campuses and in communities. It's an important issue. I believe that we should leave a community, we should leave an environment better than we found it. And many conservatives believe that. What the far left believes is that there's a top-down approach where we don't consume energy, where we don't explore alternatives, and where we have things like solar and wind, which are just unreliable. So I generally agree with the argument that the gentleman made in the last hour, but I do think that there are opportunities and alternatives that anyone can embrace if we enshrine property rights and respect for the environment in the rule of law and move forward that way.
9: All right, real quick. Gavin Newsom. So with the direction of the Democrats now, basically they're the Democratic Socialists. You want to call them communists, that's fine as well. But they won those three houses in the three House seats in New York. You now have another one in Colorado named, I think it's Melo Carosa, beat a 30-year incumbent named Diana DeGette. Is Gavin Newsom going to be radical enough for the Democrats in 2028? And I've got about a minute.
10: The short answer is no, Dan. Democratic Socialists have won in New York. They've won in Pennsylvania. They've won in Colorado. The answer to this question is they win down ballot. We should be concerned about it, and Americans should be concerned based on our founding. But it is important for people who believe in freedom and opportunity to say these people are radical. We must, advance the ideals of free societies, of freedom and opportunity, and the Democratic Socialists want more control and less opportunity.
9: Matthew, how can people find you on the socials?
10: I'm on X at Matthew Hurt, MATTHEWHURTT.
9: All righty, you can find me. Thank you, Matthew. You can also find me on the socials at Dan Mandis Show. I host a morning show in Nashville, Tennessee, Super Talk 99.7. WTN will be doing open lines in the next hour, 844-262-4729, 844-2-McGraw. You can call, text, or leave a voicemail. Got a lot more straight ahead.
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0: Man, I love this place. I've been surfing here since I was a kid. Now, seeing my grandson out on the water, it means everything to me. Watching him and taking in the blue waves, the sea breeze, the blurry horizon,
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2: With SRN News, I'm Jason Walker. Asian shares mostly lower on heavy selling of computer chip stocks, tracking losses on Wall Street earlier on Wednesday. Now, South Korea's Kospi sank 5.1% Thursday. Japan's Nikkei 225 lost 1.5%. Surging demand for artificial intelligence pushing prices of related tech stocks somewhat higher. Markets in South Korea and Japan among those big gains. One East Coast resident says the weather is just plain brutal, and it's going to get even hotter as we approach the 4th of July, regardless of fireworks. Forecasters say triple-digit temperatures and humidity readings will both be very high. U.S. and Iranian negotiators have met separately with Qatari and Pakistani mediators. This is SRN News.
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9: Welcome back to America at Night. My name is Dan Mandis in for McGraw-Milhaven. Always appreciate the opportunity to have great conversations like this one. This is a problem, a situation that impacts, sadly, a lot of people. Dr. Joshua Coleman is joining us. He is author of Rules of Estrangement, Why Adult Kids Cut Ties and How to Heal That Conflict. Now, this is something that I know three people in my circle of friends, Dr. Coleman, who have been abandoned or estranged from their adult children. This is something that seems to be happening more and more, so I've just got to ask you. And by the way, by the end of this interview, folks, if this is something that you are impacted by, we're going to tell you how to reconnect with your kids. But Dr. Coleman, why is this happening so much more these days?
6: Well, you know, I think in the past half century, Dan, we've really changed the meaning of family, because really for millennia and still in many other cultures, we have the idea that family's forever, honor thy mother and thy father, respect thy elders. And then beginning in the 1960s and really on into the present, we've replaced that with the idea that personal happiness is the most important thing, mental health, identity, politics, therapy, have all really replaced that kind of moral framework of what governs family life, so that today, if you're not, you know, if you have complaints about your parent, you're kind of freed up to feel like, well, not only can I cut them off, but I should cut them off, because if I don't, then I'm not really kind of living my full life in one form or another.
9: Let me ask you, I mean, a lot of people have said this is an epidemic. I believe that it's an epidemic just based on my own personal experiences with my circle of friends. But how bad is it out there?
6: I would say it's bad. You know, 27% of adults over the 18 are estranged from a family member. 26% of dads are estranged from an adult child. They're 22% more likely to be estranged from a daughter. Divorce is a huge cause. Between 10 to 15% of mothers are estranged from an adult child. So those are pretty worrying statistics from where I live.
9: Yeah, and obviously it is a situation that impacts the parent, and you've spent your entire, you know, your entire life or your entire adult life of perhaps raising this child, only to have that child be estranged from you. As yeah. they get older, you don't get to see your adult son or daughter. You don't get to interact with their children either. It really is a tragedy for a lot of folks. And so what are the triggers? Are we talking about disagreements in politics? Are we talking about situations where it's abusive? Is it they don't really get along for whatever reason? I mean, what's the problem?
6: Yeah, well, there's a number of different pathways to estrangement. One is, you know, a history of the parent being abusive or, you know, badly neglectful when the child was young or as an adult. But that's not, you know, people often think, oh, if you're estranged, you must have done something terribly wrong. But in fact, that's not the case. For some, it is the case, but that isn't even the majority. Others might become estranged because the adult child marries somebody and they don't like their in-laws, and they say, choose them or me. You can't have both. That's remarkably common. Divorce is a huge pathway to an estrangement, particularly if one of the parents poisons the child against the other parent, what we call parental alienation. Again, sadly common. Therapy today, Instagram influencers, social media influencers who kind of, you know, don't know the parent, but are making all kinds of judgments and diagnoses about the parent, and then saying that the

0: One of the things, and I wrote this down as you were talking, and you talked about emotional abuse, verbal abuse, these kinds of things. But I think part of my question would be, what if a parent is accused of being verbally abusive, but he or she really wasn't, but that's how the adult child perceived it as a child? Maybe it's just a strict parent. In other words, you know, the whole conversation as far as somebody who is abusive is really seem to expand these days. I think that there's younger generation of adults are, I'm just going to say it, incredibly sensitive, and they don't like to be told what to do. They don't like to be told that they're bad. And so a parent who is trying to do his or her job can be accused of being abusive when in reality they're just trying to tell their kids, no, man, you're just off track.
1: Yeah, well, we are at a moment where there was a study done 2016 by an Australian psychologist who found that in the past three decades, there has been an enormous expansion of what we now label as traumatic, abusive, neglectful, and harmful behavior. And what that means is that the generations are kind of talking past each other. You know, where younger generations are more likely to assign behavior as being abusive, harmful, traumatizing to parents who's in their generation would have not considered it that way. And, you know, my perspective on that is sort of a good news, bad news there. The good news is that, you know, there's probably behaviors that should have been labeled as abusive in the past for older generations that weren't. The bad news is that a lot of behaviors that are now getting labeled as abusive or traumatizing are just kind of the normal slings and arrows of family life, that all conflicts should not be viewed as abusive. But if you're the parent and your adult child is cutting you off for that reason, you have to understand that nothing compels an adult child to have a relationship with that parent beyond that adult child's desire. It's not like the old days or the way it still exists in other cultures where there's a lot of, you know, social pressure to stay in relationship with that parent. So what that means is that parents do have to work harder to empathize and not to get into the rightness or wrongness of it and to say, okay, well, I wasn't aware that you experienced that as abusive, but I'm glad that you let me know. And if, you know, can we work on that together in therapy, or do you have more memories, not to prove them wrong, but to show that you can understand and you're willing to kind of meet them where they are, because nothing happens without that kind of a conversation.
0: One of the things that I feel like people have experienced, I've done talk shows on this, of course, and a lot of parents will say, I had no idea that my son or daughter was thinking of going no contact. And then suddenly I get a letter, I get a text. Are there maybe warning signs that a parent might look for where, oh gosh, my adult son or daughter may be going no contact, I need to try to reconnect before it's too late?
1: Yeah, well, it's a good question. I mean, one of the things I think parents need to attend to is the way that childhood has become a much more important determinant of how younger adults think about themselves. So it's not unusual for a young adult to come to the parent and say, well, I've learned in therapy that whatever, you were an emotionally immature parent, or I was neglected by you, or I was parentified, or whatever. And the parent, you know, kind of understandably responds defensively or aggressively or tries to prove them wrong. And, you know, if enough of those conversations go south, then the adult child might just say, well, screw it, I can't talk to you. You're not interested in how I think or feel. So really, learning how much the culture has changed and the way that adult children are wanting a very different kind of a relationship and conversation with a parent than parents, you know, particularly boomer and Gen Xers, ex-parents, had with their own parents, really getting clear about that and kind of accepting that those are the new rules of engagement is really important, because sometimes the adult child is really saying, look, something in our relationship has to change. They may not say or else, but they may be saying for a long time, look, it really bothers me the way that you do or don't do X, Y, or Z. And the parent's like, oh, get over it, or don't worry about it, or, you know, whatever, until the adult child feels like, well, I guess you just don't care. You're hopeless. So I'm just going to go out. I'm going to go no contact.
0: And it's awful, especially when there's a parent that is shocked when suddenly they get that text or they get that letter. More with Dr. Joshua Coleman, author of The Rules of Estrangement, Why Adult Kids Cut Ties and How to Heal That Conflict. Now, coming up, Dr. Coleman, going to ask you, how can parents reconnect with their adult kids when they've gone

0: a no contact. And what is that process like? We're going to continue this conversation. My name is Dan Mandis in for McGraw-Milhaven. This is America at Night.
1: America at Night with McGraw-Milhaven.
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7: Here's your forecast on Newstalk 1250 KBRF. Continuing for the overnight tonight to down around 63 with mostly clear skies. Going to warm up and be a hot one today, up around 91, mostly sunny. Slight chance of some showers and thunderstorms as we make our way into Thursday night. We'll see those early, then mostly cloudy after that. Friday, a little bit of rain moving through. We'll see that off and on through Friday night and Saturday. 85 for the 4th, 88 for Sunday's high. That is a look at your forecast on Newstalk 1250 KBRF. Depend on it.
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10: 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It appears by its own numbers, the U.S. government seems insolvent. 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
1: Welcome back to America at Night. My name is Dan Mandis. In for McGraw-Milhaven, Dr. Joshua Coleman is joining us. He is author of The Rules of Estrangement, Why Adult Kids Cut Ties, and How to Heal That Conflict Between a Parent and Their Adult Child. We talked in the previous segment, Doctor, about how this really is a growing epidemic. So now the question is, we've gone through why it is, and there's so many different reasons. I could do an entire hour with you. There's a lot of reasons why the adult kids are disconnecting with their parents. But have you found that most of these parents want to reconnect with their kids, and how do they do that?
2: Yeah, I think the vast majority of parents want to because it just feels so hurtful. And in general, when an adult child cuts off contact with a parent, they also deny access to the grandchildren, even those grandparents who were doing a good job as grandparents. So, you know, the main tool towards reconciliation is the parents' capacity to take responsibility and find the kernel, if not the bushel of truth, in the child's complaints, and being willing to kind of change or to accommodate the adult child in terms of the kind of relationship that they want. So I often see letters from adult children saying, well, you need to respect my boundaries, or I don't like how you are with my kids, et cetera. You know, and if a parent is just going to ignore that or not respond to that or continue to be demanding or to say, well, no, I didn't really hurt you, or, you know, you're just being overly sensitive, or that never happened as a child, the adult child is just going to feel unseen and unheard. And a parent can reasonably feel like, gosh, I didn't, you know, in my recollection, either that didn't happen or I certainly wasn't traumatizing you. But if the adult child is now saying that's what they felt like at the time, the reconciliation is only going to happen to the extent that the adult child feels like the parent is really trying to grapple with how they impacted that adult child and their willingness to kind of work on themselves going forward. So, you know, that's why today, you know, in the past, really the past century, therapists, particularly the past half century, therapists have really replaced the clergy in terms of the moral arbiters of who should be kept in our life, who should be kept out of our life, who's a bad person, who's a good person. So younger generations are really very much living in the world of therapy and therapeutic language. And the relationship that parents have to have with their adult children is in many ways based on those kind of principles of, you know, being equal, taking responsibility, being empathic. Those are really the key factors.
1: It sounds like therapists may not always be helping the situation.
2: That's correct. No, I'm the, you know, therapists who never meet with the parent and diagnose the parent, to me, that's unethical, yet it happens all the time. I mean, as soon as a therapist labels a parent, whatever, they're emotionally immature, they're borderline, they're a narcissist, they're a gaslighter, they have just depersonalized that parent. And they've also greenlit an estrangement, because now they're kind of acting like that parent is sort of irredeemable and, you know, why try or why bother? And I've gotten letters from adult children where I've reached out to them about maybe doing family therapy with me and their parent. And they're like, well, my therapist says that, you know, my mother's a narcissist and narcissists can't change. You know, and I want to say, well, I'm working with your mom. She's actually not a narcissist. And it's also not necessarily true that narcissists can never change. They can if they, you know, if they're motivated enough. So therapists can do enormous damage that way. They can also overinflate kind of experiences of childhood. They can kind of make it seem like disappointments or hurts or whatever are far more determinative of who that person becomes. And we know that, you know, parenting's important, sure, but it's also genetics. It's also peer group. It's also the generation that you're being raised in. It's also socioeconomic class. It's also good luck, bad luck in terms of how we turn out. But in our moment today, people are made to feel like parents are the biggest and most important factor in how people turn out. And actually, the data just doesn't show that.
1: And one of the things that you've said as we wrap this up, a parent, if you want to reconnect with your adult child, what you need to do, you need to write a letter, do some sort of a contact, and don't play the blame game back and forth. And also, don't treat your now adult child as a 15-year-old. Right. Talk to them like they're adults. And don't be exactly. defensive. And don't be defensive.
2: Yeah. Don't be defensive and don't try to explain it away. Well, it was a divorce. It was your mom. It was, you know, whatever. You know, you have to kind of, it's all about your taking responsibility and showing empathy. Anything short of that is not going to work.
1: Great interview, Dr. Joshua Coleman, the author of Rules of Estrangement, Why Adult Kids Cut Ties, and How to Heal That Conflict. Folks can find you on X at Dr. J. Coleman, C-O-L-E-M-A-N, and also you have a website, drjoshuacoleman.com. And Dr. Joshua Coleman, thank you for joining us here on America at Night.
2: My pleasure. It was good to talk to you.
1: I got to tell you that... I really appreciated that conversation for a lot of different reasons. You know, I mentioned earlier in the program, I'm not ashamed to say that I'm 58 years old. And I've got, as I said in that interview, I've got three different people in my circle of friends and family who have adult children who have cut ties with their parents. And, you know, the parents, my my friends, they're devastated. And one of the things, and I touched on it in the interview, one of the things that I've noticed is that oftentimes therapists simply do not help the situation. Oftentimes it does seem like therapy has changed these days. Now, I'm going to tell you, I'm not a therapist, clearly. I have also not been to therapy. But from what I understand and from what I can tell, you do have this culture in America today, in therapy and otherwise, where there seems to be this focus on, okay, so you need to work on your own self-health and you need to work on your own psychological, you know, whatever. And you know, for me, when you have therapists who just want to play into the feelings and the emotions of their patients and not forcing them to take a look at themselves, but only to make them feel better and help them feel better, regardless as to whether or not they were right or wrong in any given situation, I don't think that they're helping the situation any. And I think that is part of what is going on, is the world of psychology and the world of therapists, not all, but we do see sort of this placating of the feelings of the patients. And it's wrong, because I hate to tell you, but sometimes these adult kids, they're wrong. And the parents who raised these adult kids, they're just completely disconnected from, and sometimes they're not even really given a reason. It's just, you are cut from my life. And that is heartbreaking. And so then you wonder, gee, why is it more and more young adults are deciding not to have kids? So I think that there is a lot of ramifications to this real trend, this epidemic in society today of adult kids who are cutting ties with their parents. My name is Dan Mandis, right here on America at Night. I'm in for McGraw-Milhaven. Open lines is next, 844-262-4729, 844-2-McGraw.
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0: News this hour from Town Hall. I'm Jason Walker. U.S. and Iranian negotiators have met separately with Pakistani and Qatari mediators. Host nation Qatar is reporting very much so in a way of progress.
1: The plan is to continue discussions after the funeral of Iran's previous supreme leader. That funeral is set to start on Saturday. The discussions focus on ending the war and resolving issues over the Strait of Hormuz. Iran insists on controlling shipping routes and charging fees.
0: That is correspondent Andrew Stewart reporting. However, the U.S. and Gulf Arab states do oppose, of course, Iran controlling the strait. They also oppose the charging of fees by Iran. One East Coast resident says it is brutal. She was referring to the weather forecast calling for triple-digit temperatures and humidity readings above 80%. Forecasters do say that a good chunk of the eastern United States will have a very hot holiday weekend. Bottom line, drink a lot of water, especially if you are spending a lot of time outdoors. Federal Reserve Board Chairman Kevin Warsh says the Fed is intent on getting inflation to its 2% target.
2: We're going to deliver price stability in the U.S. That's what this committee has signed up to do. And our objective is to do that. The tactics, the strategy, and the rest, that's still to come.
0: And he says the Fed will stay completely free from political influence.
2: We've been an independent central bank for a very long time. We're going to be an independent central bank at this moment, and you're going to see no changes on that.
0: North American trade pact that President Trump negotiated in his first term is up for renewal. It's a process likely to take several months. U.S. making demands that could force Canada and Mexico to surrender some factory production to the United States. More on these stories, townhall.com.
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0: Tech stocks sending the markets lower.
4: Major indexes closed lower on Wall Street as drops for several big tech companies weighed on the market. The S&P 500 slipped 0.2% Wednesday. That was the eighth loss for the index in the last 11 days. The Dow edged down 13 points. That's barely changed in percent terms. The Nasdaq Composite fell 0.7%. Several AI-related companies, including Micron Technology, fell. The big semiconductor company gave up 10.6%. Micron's stock has still more than tripled so far this year. Treasury yields rose a bit in the bond market. Crude oil prices fell. That's CTEL in New York.
0: Well, authorities say that 16 children from the same family who were rescued from a rundown home in Ohio were living in horrific conditions and apparently confined to just one room over the past 4 years. The parents and two grandparents have now been charged. Breaking news and analysis, townhall.com. Tragedy in Georgia. It's a murder case involving a family member of a longtime National Football League player. Correspondent Jennifer King says the investigation is ongoing, but a suspect already in custody.
5: Law enforcement in Atlanta have arrested the brother of Ravens defensive lineman Calais Campbell. C.R.A. Campbell is charged with murdering his mother after police found Nateel Campbell's body at her Atlanta home Tuesday during a welfare check. In a 911 call released by police, an unidentified man can be heard asking for a welfare check, telling a dispatcher he's trying to get inside his mother's house.
6: Brother's, he's mentally ill. He's been diagnosed with schizophrenia and some other things. He stays with my mother.
5: The caller says the brother inside had said their mother left, but a neighbor's camera footage shows that she hadn't. The family is requesting privacy while they grieve. I'm Jennifer King.
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10: Here's your forecast on News Talk 1250 KBRF. Continuing for the overnight tonight, to down around 63 with mostly clear skies. Got a warm up. It'd be a hot one today, up around 91. Mostly sunny. Slight chance of some showers and thunderstorms as we make our way into Thursday night. We'll see those early, then mostly cloudy after that. Friday, a little bit of rain moving through. We'll see that off and on through Friday night and Saturday. 85 for the 4th, 88 for Sunday's high. That's a look at your forecast on News Talk 1250 KBRF. 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
11: 442 McGraw, 1-844-262-4729. Phone calls and text messages and or voicemails. We'll get to all three tonight. But I want to start tonight. The Supreme Court ruled when President Obama and President Trump, and I think Biden did some of that too, where they stopped the people at the border and said, you're not crossing the border, therefore we can't give you asylum. That's constitutional. But the other thing they ruled is on the Haitians who have gotten temporary protection status. They came to this country seeking asylum. And the United States gave them temporary protected status, this TPS. As a matter of fact, I don't know how many people know this, but the United States House of Representatives, controlled by the Republicans, voted in April to extend the temporary protected status for Haitians in this country through 2029. The bill is now sitting in the U.S. Senate. The White House said they would veto that bill. But the United States House of Representatives extended the temporary protection status to the Haitians through 2029. Now, if you remember during the election, remember President Trump, they're eating the dogs, they're eating the cats. Remember? They're eating the dogs, they're eating the cats. Remember? He was referring to the Haitians. And it became a thing because the Haitians in Ohio are apparently there's quite a bit of a Haitian community in some towns in Ohio. And, you know, the Internet's wild rumors that there were Haitians who were eating the dogs and eating the cats. And then during the one of the debates, President Trump said, the Haitians, they're eating the dogs, they're eating the cats, right? Well, shortly after that, it came out that there is no evidence that the Haitians are eating their dogs or eating their cats. In fact, at that point, Mike DeWine, the governor of Ohio, said that there's no, it's ridiculous, forget about it, it's not true, there's no evidence, that's not happening, leave these people alone, and so on and so forth. So now the Supreme Court rules that the president can take legal status away from these Haitians. And Mike DeWine, the governor of Ohio, is publicly critical of the Supreme Court's decision. About 300 and some odd thousand Haitians are in this country. 6,000 Syrians are in this country with this protected temporary status. It's a program that allows people from specific countries in conflict or facing natural disasters had a chance to live and work in the United States for a set period of time. About 30,000 Haitians with this TPS live in central Ohio. And about 12,000 to 15,000 Haitians call Springfield, Ohio, home. There, it's a mixture, right, as any community, right? Some people are here legally. Some people have citizenship. Some people are here legally. Some people have protected status. All right, this runs the gambit. There are a number of people in the Ohio community, including Governor DeWine, who is calling out this, saying that this is going to be devastating for the state of Ohio. Carl Ruby is a pastor for Springfield Central Christian Church. He says, our calling has not changed. Scripture teaches us to stand with the vulnerable, tell the truth about our neighbors, and refuse to let fear have the final word. Haitian families belong in our community, and we will continue to stand beside them with courage, compassion, and conviction. He says, we are a city that's been in decline for 50 years. When the Haitians arrived, that was the first time we grew in a half a century. This is going to hurt businesses in Springfield. They're going to start to deport them. Hey, if they're going to send ICE into Minnesota, they're certainly going to send ICE into Springfield and start deporting these people en masse, thanks to the Supreme Court. It's going to lead to economic decline. It's going to hurt our country. It's just awful. It will create economic and humanitarian disaster for Springfield. Listen to this. Springfield had a shrinking population for decades. When Haitian immigrants started to grow Clark County's workforce by more than 10,000 workers, there are 10,000 Haitian workers working in Springfield under this TPS. They're all going to be kicked out of the country. I don't think Donald Trump's playing around. listen to this. If you deport the Haitians in Springfield, it would eliminate roughly $300 million in annual spending from Clark County. It's an estimated economic loss to exceed $400 million. The mayor is not happy, I would imagine. Many of the individuals affected by this decision are our neighbors, coworkers, business owners, taxpayers, and parents. There's a quote here from Governor DeWine. Let me see if I can find that quote from Mike DeWine, because it's quite fascinating to think about it, that there's so many Haitians in this country that if you were to just round them all up and throw them out of the country, you're going to have mass issues in towns in which they live, work, play, people they rent from, the businesses that are set up, the businesses that are their employees, the businesses that use them. I mean, that's a whole thing. So this, don't think that this Supreme Court ruling today is sort of nebulous. There are real world consequences of this. And the Republican governor of Ohio is not happy about it. I thought that was kind of interesting. He said it was a mistake to end legal protections. Here's his full statement that he released. Today, the United States Supreme Court issued its ruling allowing temporary protected status to be canceled or expire. Today's decision is a legal decision, and I've stated in the past the policy to remove these individuals from this country is a mistake. This is the Republican governor of Ohio. As a result of today's ruling, over 10,000 Haitians who've been living in Ohio, mostly in the Springfield area, legally through the protected status, will now be here illegally and will be subject to immediate deportation. This also means that while these Haitians were working and contributing to our community and the economic yesterday, today it's now illegal to employ them. They're not allowed to have driver's licenses now. They're not allowed to be here, so you're not allowed to hire them. So their status has been revoked. So if they go to work tomorrow, they're now illegal just by a ruling in the court. He goes on to write, the situation in Haiti could hardly be much worse. The violent gangs run most of the country. The government barely functions and the economy is in shambles. Further, our federal government has an advisory against traveling to Haiti, and our Federal Aviation Administration prohibits U.S. carriers from flying there because of the dangers to the planes of being shot by the gangs. But more importantly, changing the immigration status of these individuals is not in the best interests of the United States or Ohio. You got to figure they can't work, and now they're going to be here. And while they're here, they're going to be a drain apparently on the social services because they're not working. And before they get deported, right? I mean, I don't know. I don't know what happens tomorrow if a protected status Haitian shows up for work tomorrow. Is he now working illegally? It's an interesting conversation. One in which I have a feeling is going to be a big story in the next couple of days. All right. Phone numbers are as follows. 1-844-2-McGraw, 1-844-262-4729. We were also talking about that transgender story, which got a lot of attention. We got a text here from Washington. On the transgender topic, I said that a transgendered man who's transitioning to a woman, right, might be a bridge too far to have them play, you know, softball in high school with the other girls. Look, my hairstylist is a transgendered woman. She's a sweetheart, and she cuts my hair and become very fond of her and very friendly with her. And we talk about this stuff all the time. And I'm certainly not talking for transgendered people. I'm certainly only speaking for myself. But I would think that the transgender community, the majority of them, if you were to poll them, just want to stop being made the scapegoat, want to stop being used as a political pawn. They just want to go to the bathroom and not cause an international incident. They just want to go to the bathroom and not make it a federal offense. And so I don't think many of them are screaming and yelling, demanding their rights to play women's softball or run women's track or whatever. I just don't think that this is the hill the transgender community wants to die on. It's not that big of a deal. They just want to stop being beaten up. They want to stop being abused, stop being bullied. They just want to go and live their life and be left alone. And now they're a political football. They're a political, you know, they're a pawn in this political game. And I would think if you were to ask most of them, just leave me alone. Let me go to the bathroom when I have to go to the bathroom, and let me live my life. Stop bullying me and stop harassing me and stop beating me up and stop trying to use me as your political warfare. I don't know. I think that that's what the majority of transgender people would say. Maybe I'm wrong. Maybe I'm right. Who knows? All right. I'm babbling. Let me step aside. We'll get in a break. We'll go to the phone calls, the text messages, the voicemails, all straight ahead. America at Night, back in a moment.
12: 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America at Night with McGraw-Milhaven.
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0: 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Call 844-2-McGraw and be a part of America at Night with McGraw-Millhaven.
1: All right, let's get right to the phones. We've got Danny and Rolla. Danny, thanks for checking in, as always. Welcome to America at Night.
2: Hey, brother. Hope you're having a good day.
1: So far, so good. Thank you, my friend.
2: I do have one quick question. What's going on next week?
1: Oh, I'm going on vacation.
2: Oh, okay. Right on. Yeah. I didn't know if you were going to have anybody fill in or...
1: Yes, we will have it. We will have Dan's going to fill in, and one of my buddies, Josh Gilbert's going to be filling in on Monday and Tuesday. So, be nice to
2: him. The point, what I wanted to get to was, I thought you did really well when you said that about you just don't get it about the trans people wanting to be in sports. If you want to be trans, okay, fine. I don't care what you do behind closed doors. Ain't no big deal to me. The thing that got me was that not much later, you said that, did you think, did anybody think that trans people wanted to die on a hill of, being a political pawn? Well, and you also said, all they want to do is go to the bathroom. Well, I don't care if anybody goes to the bathroom. The thing is, where you do it.
1: Well, where would you like for them to go to the bathroom?
2: If you were born a boy, go to the men's room. If you were born a female, go to the female's restroom.
1: Okay, so... It's not
2: a big deal.
1: Okay, so in this instance, you have a person who's born a male, dressing as a woman, walking into the men's room to go to the bathroom.
2: Okay.
1: So you have people dressed up as women walking into the men's room.
2: Nobody's going to see anything that they don't themselves have.
1: If no one's going to see anything, what do you care who's going to the bathroom in the next stall? Do you really care?
2: Part of that is, it's kind of like that kind of bleeds over into locker rooms. And then it becomes a bigger issue. But
1: I don't think they should die on that hill.
2: But I don't think that.
1: My point was this, Danny. Is that I honestly haven't polled every transgender person in the world. But I've talked to enough of them. I'm friends with enough of them. I've had all sorts of conversations with them. I would argue that the majority of trans people that I've talked to don't think allowing trans to play on a high school team, they don't care about. They just want to stop being bullied. They want to stop being beaten up. They want to be left alone. That's not the issue that they care about. That is a political gamesmanship issue. They just want to be left alone. And I would think that the majority of them would just say, just please leave us alone.
2: I was raised in St. Louis. It's not the biggest city in the nation. And I still go there quite often. I've never seen anybody beaten up for doing that. Right now I reside in Raleigh.
1: Just because you haven't seen it doesn't mean it doesn't happen. I mean, transgender people are so much more times suicidal because of the bullying that they go through. They are beaten up. They are attacked. They are targeted. You don't have to see it to know that it goes on, because it goes on.
2: Well, this is a circular thing, but my last point is I kind of get the whole Haitian and Syrian thing. But at the same time, if your country is so bad, how does it get that bad? Why don't you stay there? Why don't you vote the correct people into office? Law enforcement, lock up the criminals. You know, Trump did some things in Washington, D.C. and helped Memphis. And Memphis was the most deadly city in this nation. And now it's not even close. And
1: you're comparing Haiti to Memphis?
2: I'm comparing, if you have somebody that has the will to vote people into office that will stand on law and order, locking up the criminals, you won't have all these gangs, and therefore you won't need to go to some other country. Stay in your own country, fix your own problems, have a nice life.
1: Danny,
2: does that not make sense?
1: Thanks for the phone call, Danny. It makes sense to you, clearly. All right, America at Night, more phone calls, more voicemails straight ahead.
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2: With SRN News, I'm Jason Walker. Russia launching a massive attack on Ukraine's capital, missiles and drones, killing at least 13 people, all of them apparently civilians, and injuring nearly 100 more. Authorities do say residential buildings and civilian structures were targeted, and the death toll is likely to climb. Asian shares mostly lower on heavy selling of computer chip stocks. Wall Street, well, South Korea's Kospi index sank 5.1%. Forecasters say that a good part of the eastern United States is all set to have an extremely hot and muggy holiday weekend. Temperatures are slated to be at least 100 in several cities, with humidity readings 70, 80, 90%. SRN News.
3: Eldorados, I don't think I've ever been this enthusiastic about a documentary movie as I am about The Story of Everything. It truly is an amazing cinematic masterpiece that reveals the hidden hand behind the universe and directly responds to the theory that creation, including us humans, just happened out of nothing. I'm telling you, Darwin would be so embarrassed if he were alive today. 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
7: By the way, Haiti is not really a functioning democracy, so it's awful hard to vote in a law and order type president to clean things up in Haiti. The country lacks democratically elected representation. The legislature has been dissolved. The government is run by a transitional council. There's been institutional breakdowns all over the place. There is no functioning parliament. The president's office has been vacant ever since the president was assassinated in, 2001? So the country is in complete and utter chaos. So it's awful hard to stand there and say, let's make Haiti great again. Vote for me in the next primary. Let's go to, where are we going to? Let's do some voicemails here. So last night, Paul in Zanesville, Ohio, called up and said that he had some raccoons in his backyard and he needs help. Well, help is on the way, Paul. Here you go. Let's go to John Doe, number one. Take it away, John.
8: The guy has a raccoon problem in his backyard. If he'll try either moving his garbage cans indoors in the garage or whatever, or if he'll cover them and then lock the lids in place. I think he's having the problem because they're looking for food.
7: Mm-hmm. Joe in Salem, how do you get rid of raccoons?
9: Paul from Zanesville, Ohio. I take the spotlight out. When they start tearing up the garden, tearing up the yard, and knocking over all kinds of barrels and stuff, scattering stuff around, the big male will be the problem. And he like has a several women and a bunch of kids, and you'll see 12, 15 of them out causing trouble. You only have to get rid of him. The rest of them get the message, and she goes looking for another great big one.
7: How about that? Joe knows what he's talking about when it comes to raccoons. You're assuming you have a somewhat immoral raccoon. Robin in San Francisco, how should Paul take care of the raccoons?
10: Just for the raccoon guy, and I wanted to let him know not to be afraid that they're his friends, they're highly intelligent, they won't hurt him. They're just passing through, they probably have family, some kids. They usually go in two or three groups, and if they have kids, they have more, but they're just looking for food. They don't mean no harm. They're actually, if you look at their hands, it's very human-like. They have human-like hands, so I really respect them that they could survive out there. We respect them more. They're just trying to be themselves. They're beautiful. I don't know why everybody always is scared of them.
7: Yeah, you need raccoons need a better PR agent. That's for sure. William in Texas, what do we do with the raccoons?
11: This is in response to Paul from Zanesville and his raccoon problem. Well, I had the same thing happen to me last year. And the first thing you do not want to do is leave out food of any kind. They will eat anything. Cat food, dog food, bird feed, anything. You might even have to secure your trash. If you have compost, secure that. Second, you could call pest control company, but that's expensive and kind of a hassle. And what worked for me was a oil-based peppermint spray. Might take a week or so, but eventually it should work. I hope that helps you out, buddy. And if anyone listening can hear my voice, please be kind to one another.
7: Well said, William. From the text line, Springfield, Oregon, most people do not know Haiti and the prosperous resort destination Dominican Republic share the same island. Yeah, the Dominican and Haiti do share the same island. It is, that is true. Hey, let's

0: Thanks, McGraw. Yeah, I was originally calling to talk about the Brexit interview you had. And before I did, though, as people were talking about Haiti, WikiLeaks, you remember just about, almost 10 years ago, WikiLeaks did a release. This was right after their huge earthquake. And you remember Haiti was ripped apart by that earthquake. And Levi Strauss, Hanes, and Fruit of the Loom are based down there. There are a whole bunch of other pharmaceutical companies. So they are not, you know, to say they're a dictatorship or anything like that, it's more like a sweatshop economy. And in this WikiLeaks article, they were trying to raise their minimum wage to 61 cents. And apparently Hillary Clinton was helping keep it below, I think it was 25 cents an hour, 24 cents an hour. They were trying to raise the minimum wage to 61 cents an hour. And
1: why was Hillary trying to she was trying to raise the minimum wage or suppress the minimum wage?
0: Suppress it to 24 cents an hour. And so, you know, people trying to escape the company town of Haiti. I mean, when you start thinking about the U.S. Supreme Court trying to support the company town of a dictator. Well, it's hard to say. Do you call a company town a dictatorship? But that's what's going on down there. And the Supreme Court should be ashamed. I mean, just ashamed. I don't know what their current minimum wage is, but that's just wicked. And when you start looking at Brexit, it was somewhat the same situation. England, after the fall of Saigon at the end of the Vietnam War and all through the Reagan days of the 80s, the EU was kind of founded because England was in such bad shape. England was basically starving, and the EU was founded to help the economics of England. If you think about the European Union, you can now go from Portugal all the way to Poland without a passport.
1: Let me ask you this. I'm stuck on this Hillary thing. Why would Hillary, as the Secretary of State, want to suppress salaries in Haiti? She was in bed with the big corporations?
0: Apparently.
1: Yeah.
0: I mean, she's got to explain.
1: That's a great question for her to answer. Why would she be working?
0: I think Jim Bohannon was on the air, and I got on his show a number of times trying to get her to explain it. And, you know, she's that's the reason why I didn't vote for her, you know, 10 years ago or whatever. It's just disgust. And this was right after that horrible earthquake. I mean, that earthquake, they ended up, there was a U.S. aircraft carrier that pulled into their harbor. And, you know, an aircraft carrier is so massive, it's got the ability to produce fresh water like no tomorrow.
1: Well, I got to go. Yeah, I got to go. I can't. But, you know, hopefully the 300,000 Haitians we kick out of this country can go back to Haiti and turn things around down there, because that's where they're headed. I don't think they're staying here much longer. So they're going to need an aircraft carrier to get all the Haitians back to Haiti. And Ohio, man, you know, they got to come up with 40,000 Haitians to sort of take the jobs from the Haitians. I suspect the Haitians were doing a lot of the jobs the Americans didn't want to do, but how about that? David, thanks for the phone call. All right, I got to get to texts. I got a whole bunch of texts I got to get to. Let me see here. From the text line, on the transgender topic, a wise man once told me, almost every decision you make has consequences and compromises. Where you live, where you work, what you drive, who you get married to, if you have kids, even what you eat for breakfast. If one wants to be trans, in my opinion, not playing in girl sports is one of those compromises you just have to make. Is it also true that someone born as a woman couldn't then transfer to play on the boys team? Or is it just men can't transition to a woman, to a woman? Or is it equal opportunity? I don't know.

0: Here's another one. Your law professor sounds like one of your regular callers. I can't remember his name, but his tone and voice and cadence are very similar. Sounds somewhat more intelligent but uncanny. Is it Danny? No, it was not Danny. Texas checks in. Thank Tony the next time he calls him for the buttered buns plug. All right. Here's one from Indiana. It seems that all you want to do is dump on Trump. What about there was a man in office called Biden that had to be led off the stage, didn't even know where he was half the time? What about Kamala Harris being installed instead of voted in? How about discussing those topics once in a while? And Monday night, about the reflecting pool, as long as you're going to listen to the news, you're not going to hear the whole story. I'm sure this won't be read on the air. Somebody in Indiana is not happy. South Dakota checks in. Listen to this one. We do have texting in jails. You're a huge hit in jails because we get public radio, and you're amazing. Love the show. It's one of the few bright spots. So apparently we are huge in the jails in South Dakota. Who knew? I'm glad that we can be of service to you to break up the monotony. Good luck to you. Say a little prayer for you. I'll keep you in my prayers. Hopefully you're able to find some peace, find some solace. What do we got? We got another one here. Daryl from Minnesota. The guy who was being invaded by a family of raccoons might want to try a product called Critter Crumbs. 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I love me a good Tractor Supply. I have a skunk living under our porch, but didn't try using Lutefisk. I threw some under the porch, got rid of the skunk, but then I couldn't get rid of the Norwegians. But Critter Crumbs really works. You're welcome. That's from Hawley, Minnesota. Tony in Montreal, welcome to America at Night.
1: Yeah, hi, how are you doing?
0: Good, how are you?
1: Good, good. I'm happy Texas likes my buttered buns down at Texas Roadhouse.
0: Everybody loves your buttered buns, Tony.
1: You're the best, man, I love it. Only you could pull a joke like that. Listen, man, speaking of buttered buns, Kathy Hochul, she doesn't seem to understand that she's the head of the legal system in New York, and TPS means temporary protected status. It doesn't mean permanent protected status. And how is it that a person who is the governor of a state can say that she will just defy the law because she despises the president of the United States? I don't know how that works. It would be like in Canada, one of the premiers of our province just saying, hey, listen, we're just not going to apply the law here, and we're going to do what we want. I don't think they would last very long. I just don't understand this. What are they going to do? What does she plan on doing if someone is being deported by, I guess, the immigration authorities? She's going to use their local police or the state police to stop it? I'm just asking because I don't understand this. Do you understand what she means?
0: No, I don't.
1: So it's pure politics, just pure gibberish, and just pure, I'm unhappy.
0: I mean, I guess she garners some political currency when she stands up to Trump. The more you stand up to Trump, the more you're revered in your own party, right? The more you're critical of Joe Biden, you are revered in your own party. I mean, that's the game we're playing today.
1: So in other words, it's okay to be the leading political and legal authority in your state, and it's okay to say I will defy the law because I disagree with the presidency at the current time. I mean, I think that that's one, let's say, unbelievable message to be sending to the people of your own state, that I could defy the law. So that means, let's say I want to, I don't know, break the law. Just say, hey, listen, the governor wants to break the law, therefore I can decide to steal cars or rob banks. I just feel like it's not in the interest of my interest in following the law. I don't agree with Trump, so I feel like stealing banks, robbing banks. I think that would be the equivalent.
0: Yeah, no, I agree. Tony, thanks for the phone call.
1: I
0: got to go. I'm a slave to the clock. America at Night, back in a moment.
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5: Here's your forecast on Newstalk 1250 KBRF. Continuing for the overnight tonight, it's down around 63 with mostly clear skies. Going to warm up and be a hot one today, up around 91, mostly sunny. Slight chance of some showers and thunderstorms as we make our way into Thursday night. We'll see those early, then mostly cloudy after that. Friday, a little bit of rain moving through. We'll see that off and on through Friday night and Saturday. 85 for the 4th, 88 for Sunday's high. That's a look at your forecast on Newstalk 1250 KBRF. Depend on it.
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13: Hey, the United States soccer is playing a country tonight in which they've changed their name, believe it or not. The Turkish government officially requested that the international community use a different pronunciation when pronouncing the country. You think the United States soccer team is playing Turkey, but they're not. They're playing Turkey, eh? Yeah, that Turkey has officially changed their name from Turkey to Turkey. Yeah, Turkey. Like they're in the movie Strange Brew from Canada. Turkey, eh? That's exactly what it is. They say that they're doing it to distance themselves from the bird and to better reflect the authentic culture in Turkey. So there you go. I've been to Turkey, believe it or not. A very, very lovely country, by the way. Listen, we're just about out of time, but some news tonight is that Iran has attacked a ship in the Strait of Hormuz. The attack has halted traffic in the strait, and gas prices have bumped up quite a bit, about 2% because of that. The attack came hours after Iran, demonstrating its hold over the strait, had warned ships that they could only use the route through its waters. Many ships had been using the route on the southern side of the strait, hugging the Yemeni coast. President Trump claims that Iran does not control the strait. Iran bombed a container ship earlier tonight. So we'll see how that thing all shapes up tomorrow. That's going to do it for us. We are officially done for the evening. We thank you for the calls. We thank you for the texts. Keep them coming. Keep the voicemails coming. 1-844-2-McGraw. What a fun night. 1-844-262-4729. If you're listening and you want to send a voicemail, happy to do it. Texts, as always, I get them here. I go through them and, of course, phone calls during the last hour. Our executive director is Alex Hinton. Our engineer tonight is Richard Good. I'm McGraw Millhaven. We'll do it again tomorrow night. Thanks for putting up with me. This is America at Night on Westwood One.
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20: News this hour from Town Hall. I'm Jason Walker. Russia launching a massive attack on Ukraine's capital with missiles and drones. At least 13 people have been killed, 86 wounded. Authorities say residential buildings and civilian structures were targeted. The death toll likely to climb. President Trump in North Dakota earlier Wednesday for the opening of the Teddy Roosevelt Library.
1: We come to the land of America to pay tribute to a man who embodied the heart and soul and fight and spirit of our country as much as anyone who ever lived.
21: President Trump in North Dakota telling the crowd he was able to secure this land for the library when he signed a bill during his first term in office.
1: He's a very special man, and that's why I'm here. President Theodore Roosevelt, and he loved your community, he loved your state.
21: Laura Winters reporting.
20: Former CIA Director John Brennan suing the Trump administration. He's demanding a court order that would require officials to preserve records from investigations that target him. Alibaba has agreed to fork over $600 million to settle a dispute with Washington.
22: The Chinese e-commerce giant was facing allegations of selling and importing illegal pharmaceuticals and equipment through its platforms, Alibaba.com and AliExpress.com. In fact, the IRS says it conducted more than 40 undercover purchases of illegal items on those platforms. Alibaba admits it failed to stop about 80,000 unlawful imports over an eight-year span between January of 2016 and December of 2024. Bob Agnew reporting.
20: In Venezuela, doctors say the biggest dangers facing survivors now are untreated wounds and infectious diseases. Also a huge problem, the destruction of the clean water infrastructure and dismal sanitary conditions. More on these stories, townhall.com.
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20: California wants to make food labels less confusing by banning sell-by dates.
24: The new law requires manufacturers to use just two labels, best if used by for peak quality and used by for safety. This change aims to reduce food waste and emissions. California is the first state to standardize labels, with New York following suit. Other states are considering similar laws. The confusion over labels has led to significant food waste, with nearly 20% of food wasted due to unclear labeling. Advocates believe this simple change can make a big impact. Rich Thomason reporting.
20: The lawmakers releasing a federal audit that found only 25% of the $14 billion in federal funds obligated for Puerto Rico's power grid after Hurricane Maria hit in 2017 has actually ever reached the U.S. territory. Breaking news and analysis, townhall.com. Well, U.S. and Iranian negotiators meeting separately with Qatari and Pakistani mediators. The host, Qatar, is reporting positive progress. And Vice President J.D. Vance echoes that, saying discussions between the U.S. and Iran are progressing nicely.
25: Just ensuring that we continue to make the progress on that. And that's what they're focused on. And then, you know, we're going to, obviously, we're worried about the nuclear issue. We're going to start talking about that. So right now, the talks are going well. It's still pretty early.
20: In the meantime, a U.S. Navy helicopter making an emergency landing in the Arabian Sea. Few details still not being known, but they say one crew member from that chopper is missing. Warnings of extreme heat landing in New York, Boston, and Philadelphia. It will be a hot, muggy holiday. More on these stories, townhall.com.
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3: Here's your forecast on News Talk 1250 KBRF. Continuing for the overnight tonight, to down around 63 with mostly clear skies. Going to warm up and be a hot one today, up around 91, mostly sunny. Slight chance of some showers and thunderstorms as we make our way into Thursday night. We'll see those early, then mostly cloudy after that. Friday, a little bit of rain moving through. We'll see that off and on through Friday night and Saturday. 85 for the 4th, 88 for Sunday's high. That's a look at your forecast on News Talk 1250 KBRF. 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
5: Could the Iran war spell doom for J.D. Vance and his presidential possibilities? I've got a great discussion coming up. Other stories that we're covering tonight on America at Night. Could Republicans learn a thing or two from Gavin Newsom? You heard that right. One conservative actually says yes. We'll get into that. And there's also a story that I really am interested in and concerned about. Maybe you're impacted by this. There's an epidemic across America these days. Parents are being abandoned and cut off by their adult children. We'll talk about why it's happening and how to reconnect. That is coming up in the second hour. A couple of other headlines real quick in New York. I don't know if you saw this. These two, I'm going to air quote this, these two influencers climbing the Empire State Building with a message for the American people. We'll get into that as well. Dwayne The Rock Johnson is getting bashed for what he is saying about politics. We're going to get into that. I was hoping the cancel culture in this country was dead, but the left is trying to keep it alive and kicking. So very busy night. And again, glad you're with us. Alexander Bolton is a senior Senate correspondent from TheHill.com. And Alexander, thank you very much for joining us here on America at Night. You wrote a great piece, and it's one that I really liked, about the possible pitfalls that J.D. Vance could have if this Iran deal really goes south. Now, the vice president, as everyone knows, has been negotiating with Iran and talking up the president's plans. But if it does go south, JD's chances of winning the White House in 2028, if he runs, could be undermined. I'm a big J.D. Vance fan. I'm also a big Marco Rubio fan. If the talks, by the way, go well and Iran complies, then it could launch him into the White House. And so, Alexander, let me just ask you this off straight off the bat. Do you see this as an impossible task or a huge opportunity or both for J.D. Vance?
6: I see it more as an impossible task. You know, let's remember Joe Biden gave Kamala Harris the dubious title of border czar, back in the day. So,
5: yep.
6: You know, it's not unusual for presidents to give vice presidents, you know, thankless and almost impossible jobs. And that almost seems to be, you know, what the president's doing here. He's making J.D. Vance, I think, in some ways the fall guy for this deal. But the president very much needs to get out of this war. This war is a political disaster for him. And, you know, Vance is one of the most effective communicators in the administration. And Vance has a very, good way of assuaging the concerns of some of Trump's biggest critics on Capitol Hill. So, I mean, that's really whom the president needs to sell this deal to. The American people, you know, they want this war to end. The biggest critics of this memorandum of understanding with Iran are primarily Republican members of Congress, like Ted Cruz, like Roger Wicker, like Tom Cotton. These are some big names in the Senate. And Vance is a guy who has a lot of credibility with them. But, you know, Trump is very blunt. I mean, you know, there isn't much of a filter. And when a reporter suggested a couple weeks ago that, you know, if the deal doesn't work out so well, I think it was Peter Ducey of Fox who said it, that J.D. Vance is going to get the blame. Trump certainly latched onto that. He said, yeah, if it works out, I'll get the credit. If it doesn't work out, J.D. will get the blame. And I spoke with John Cornyn, who's not a big Trump fan, but he's a senior member of the Intelligence Committee, and we asked him about that, about Trump's comments. And I think Cornyn astutely said, that's not a joke. Vance is going to get the blame for this. So I think it's very perilous for Vance. And according to my sources on Capitol Hill, the biggest concern is that we are giving a lot of money to Iran, tens of billions of dollars to Iran. Tom Cotton, the chairman of the Senate Intelligence Committee, he estimates that from export money alone, oil exports, Iran could be collecting $4.5 to $6 billion a month. This is a country that has not renounced its nuclear enrichment program. It's a country that has not renounced its ballistic missile program. It's a country that has not renounced its proxies, Hezbollah, Hamas, and also militants in Syria and Iraq. So that's why it's such a, I think, a difficult deal for Vance. But on the other hand, he's doing the president a tremendous favor here, because this is a bad deal. He's selling it, but it's a political necessity, because this war is really, I think, a political liability, not just for the president, but for the entire Republican Party.
5: Alexander Bolton, TheHill.com. And let me ask you, you know, when you brought up a great point, and it's one that I was going to make about when Biden made Kamala Harris the border czar, but then he proceeded to open the border and chaos ensued, and we're still dealing with the consequences there. Basically, it seemed like Biden set up Kamala Harris to fail. For President Trump, he puts J.D. Vance, and as I said, I'm a big J.D. Vance fan, but President Trump puts J.D. Vance really as the lead negotiator. But then it seems like with the president, every few days, and he got a lot of criticism for this, he's saying that the war is about to end. Iran is going to do this. Iran is going to do that. And if they don't, he's going to bomb the living you-know-what out of them. I mean, it goes on and on, putting J.D. Vance in an even more difficult position, because literally as the vice president is sitting down to negotiate, Donald Trump is on Truth Social saying these things that just inflame the situation as well. So do you think that the president, I don't believe that he is purposely trying to set up J.D. Vance to fail, but I don't feel like the president is helping.
6: Well, the president is saying things that are undermining the negotiation from, you know, you could argue undermine the negotiation. For example, the president shortly, you know, after the memorandum of understanding was signed, said that we are going to, you know, basically bomb Iran if they don't, you know, back off their support of the proxies in southern Lebanon. And Iran pointed out that in itself was a violation of the memorandum of understanding. I believe paragraph one explicitly prohibits, you know, either side from making threats of force against the other. So Trump is, in one respect, undermining the memorandum of understanding while Vance is making this negotiation. But you could also look at it from the standpoint that it's a good cop, bad cop routine. You know, Vance is extending the olive branch, and Trump is the so to speak, muscle, you know, threatening the consequences if Iran doesn't sign on. But, you know, I think the bigger picture here is that there is very deep skepticism in the Republican Party, among Democrats, too, on Capitol Hill, that Iran is going to agree to any deal. And I think that skepticism is broadly felt. And already we're seeing, you know, an outcome of this war that's just not favorable to the United States. Oman and Iran are putting together a toll or a fee structure for the Strait of Hormuz. They want to control traffic and impose fees. You know, that's a real strategic setback, not just for the United States, but for the entire, you know, free market world. And it doesn't seem that Iran is in any way chastened by, you know, weeks of bombing. If anything, they're emboldened. So that really is the reality here. And I think it's going to be, and that's why I think it's a political pitfall for Vance, because, you know, right now it's July of 2026. What is this going to look like in July of 2028, August of 2028, September 2028? You know, it could look quite bad. I just think there are going to be a lot of Republicans who are going to be taking shots at this deal. I think there are Democrats who are going to be taking shots at this deal. And Vance, for better or for worse, is the face of it. He's the guy selling it. And, you know, he makes some good arguments, and maybe he will win the day with his persuasiveness. You know, I'm not ruling it out. I think he's a very talented politician. Even when Trump was making his, vice presidential search, I thought that Vance was a promising candidate because he has, I think, unique political talent. So can Vance, can he pull a rabbit out of the hat and convince the American people to accept this? Possibly, but I think it's hard for anyone who's objected to argue that the outcome of this war, positions either the United States or our ally Israel, any better than where we stood before the war started on February 28th.
5: Well, it's going to be interesting because you mentioned some of the Republicans that could be running against J.D. Vance in a Republican primary heading into 2028. You talk about Ted Cruz. I'll talk about Marco Rubio, and that's got to be some interesting conversations in the hallways of the White House. Alexander Bolton is with TheHill.com. Alexander, we're going to take a quick break. Coming back, I do want to talk about how J.D. Vance, when he was a senator, he actually wasn't a big fan of these type of foreign entanglements. And so we'll wrap that into the conversation. That is all straight ahead. My name is Dan Mandis in for McGraw-Milhaven. This is America at Night.
7: Live from coast to coast, this is America at Night with McGraw-Milhaven.
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5: 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Alexander Bolton is a senior Senate correspondent for TheHill.com, and we're talking about the perils to J.D. Vance's political career and his possibilities of being the president in 2028, being elected to the presidency in 2028 because of his handling of the Iran war. But it's not necessarily his handling. He has just been put in a very difficult position by President Trump. I've actually thought that this was a very interesting conversation to have. And so when I saw your article, Alexander, it really hit home because this is something that I've been thinking about for quite some time. You know, the sharks do seem to be circling because you do have Ted Cruz, who has already been blasting the memorandum of understanding. He may be running for president again. We'll see. In a primary, certainly, he'll go after J.D. Vance if this deal eventually falls apart. But the other thing, Alexander, that I would also mention is that even if Iran comes to some sort of an agreement, the talking point would be, well, yeah, but you're making Iran a lot richer and you can't trust them. So even if by some points this might be considered a success, there's always going to be a way to criticize this deal and J.D. Vance.
6: Yeah, my view is that this deal can never be considered a success. I just think that is highly unlikely. Now, now going back to Vance's, you know, political culpability here, I think that, you know, the vice president will be able to make the case that, you know, he didn't support this war in the first place. And, you know, there was some really great reporting by Maggie Haberman and Jonathan Swan in the New York Times, and they wrote a book about this, the deliberations that went on before Trump ordered the strike. And Vance, you know, was largely sidelined, you know, from those talks. And Vance also, you know, was not a supporter of doing this. And so, you know, he may be able to argue, you know, in a primary, look, I thought this was a bad idea. I didn't want to undercut the president, but I always thought this was a bad idea. And, you know, throughout my time in Congress, in the Senate, I've always argued that these type of entanglements are bad for the United States. We just don't have the defense industrial base to engage in these types of adventures. And so, you know, we'll see how, Vance handles this and just how much of a liability it is. But I think the point of the article is that this deal, I think, is going to be pretty much a loser for Republicans. The Republicans I've spoken to, I haven't spoken to one who thinks that this deal is going to turn out well for the United States, because we are agreeing to give so much money to Iran, and Iran really hasn't offered anything in return. Even the primary objective of the Trump administration to reopen the Strait of Hormuz, I mean, that is coming with some very serious qualifications. Yeah. Trump wants to, Iran and Oman, they want to put together some sort of regime where they're controlling maritime traffic and they're imposing tolls. That leaves Iran in a much stronger position than it was previously, and that is a problem. The ballistic missile program, not addressed. The proxies, not addressed. The nuclear enrichment program, we'll see if it's going to be addressed, but I think there's some very strong skepticism as to whether this will turn out any differently or any better than the JCPOA, the Joint Comprehensive Plan of Action that President Obama negotiated with Iran in 2015, and which Trump trashed and which Trump pulled out of.
5: Well, let's not forget, in all of this is the reconstruction project of $300 billion as well. You know, one of the things as we talk about this is that what you and I are talking about, Alexander Bolton with The Hill, you and I are talking about, really, it's a big story, but let's face it, the majority of the people don't look at these things in a granular way. Do you think the president has it in him to, one way or another, in our remaining 2 minutes, is President Trump able to just say, you know what, I'm going to find a way to claim victory, even if I've clearly lost some aspects of this deal and some aspects of this negotiation, I'm just going to claim some sort of a victory and get out, just because I know that I don't want to lose the midterms, and I certainly don't want to lose the presidency in 2028 for my party?
6: I think that is Trump's plan, and I think what Trump is betting on, that most Americans don't care about foreign policy, and they're not following what's happening in Iran, the Middle East, or the Strait of Hormuz. However, the question is, will Trump be able to do that? Will Iran let him walk away? And, we've seen over the last, several days, Iran is striking, cargo ships moving through the Strait of Hormuz. They're trying to impose a toll regime. This is a hardline regime led by a mullah who was severely injured by an American strike, whose father was killed. I think he has a lot of incentive to extract a political price against Trump. So I think, if I were to bet, I think Iran is not going to let Trump walk away so easily. I think they're going to continue to provoke, to strike, and try to embarrass the president. I think ultimately the Iranians, they want to hurt Trump politically. And by not letting this war end neatly, I think that's how they hurt Trump politically. So I think certainly you're right. Trump wants to declare victory and walk away. And I think most Americans probably don't care that much as to what's happening in the Middle East. But I think Iran's going to find a way to keep this conflict and this situation very much on the table, to say nothing of Israel and its allies, who are not at all happy with the outcome here. And I think they're going to find a way to make their voices heard in American politics, as they're effective in doing.
5: Alexander, how can folks find you on the socials?
6: Well, I'm on X at Alexander Bolton. That's at Alexander Bolton. And you can also, of course, read me at thehill.com.
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15: With SRN News, I'm Jason Walker. Just no let up to the bloodshed from the Kremlin. Russia launching a massive missile and drone attack on Ukraine's capital overnight, primarily in civilian areas. At least 13 people have been killed, many of them kids. 86 people have been wounded. Again, most of them civilians. And officials do expect those death counts to climb. Asian shares mostly lower on heavy selling of computer chip stocks. South Korea's KOSPI index sank 5.1%. Forecasters say a good portion of the eastern United States will have a very hot and muggy holiday weekend. Temperatures well above 100 in a number of large cities. And now forecasters say humidity could be 70-80%. SRN News.
17: It's been a long time since I've been this excited about a movie like The Story of Everything. 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
5: And I'm Dan Mandis in for McGraw-Milhaven. 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And I host a morning show in Nashville, Tennessee, Super Talk 99.7 WTN. And I'm always honored to fill in for McGraw here on America at Night. The phone number 844-262-4729. You can call, text, or leave a voicemail. Chet Love is a veteran Republican strategist who, I'm sure it pains him to say, as a Republican strategist, it's a quote, "I'm a Republican. I don't like Gavin Newsom, but he deserves credit on this issue." Chet Love, welcome to America at Night.
0: Thank you so much. It's great to be here.
5: So let's talk about this. You bring up a point that, and I will tell you, I'm not ashamed to say I'm an unabashed conservative, but you do bring up a point that I've been saying for a long time. If somebody does something right, give them credit regardless of party. I'm all about that. Gavin Newsom has a lot of failings, but you say that Republicans could actually learn something from Gavin Newsom on dealing with pollution and what is called cap and invest. In layman's terms, what can Republicans learn here?
0: Yeah, first of all, I think all Republicans can learn is about America first. The idea that we're so caught up in party tribalism is what's hampering the party and, quite frankly, hampering America. Look, at the end of the day, I've never been a fan of Gavin Newsom. I've definitely had criticisms of him, and I've done that on TV and some of his policies. But we have to put that aside to really focus on what policies are best for Americans. And so what you see in terms of an issue like cap and invest is that it's a policy that is looking at pollution and simply saying, hey, from a pollution standpoint, let's use more market-based incentives where polluters are going to pay their fair share, and those benefits are then reallocated back into the market to invest in projects that benefit the overall community. These are better solutions than sort of the typical top-down academic wagging the finger that you see from a lot of these liberals that typically come down the pike.
5: Well, and you're talking about, you know, it's cap and trade, it's now cap and invest. And so what it seems like here is that Gavin Newsom is using market forces to incentivize these companies to go clean, emit less greenhouse gases. As you said, not a sort of government cram down, but more like the message of, listen, if you want to make money, do this. You can make money, and we can pass those savings on to Californians as well.
0: That's right. I mean, and it gets away from these unfinished boondoggles and sky-high costs that end up facing the average consumer when you have the typical top-down mandates that are coming from liberals. We need to have more market-based solutions, and if a Democrat is willing to do that and implementing that, we should give that person kudos.
5: I thought it was interesting. You mentioned in the article, and I was surprised by this. I'll admit, I'm 58. Some people would call that old. I choose not to think that way, but whatever. 40% of younger Republicans, you say, believe that humans are the primary cause of climate change. Now, you do point out it's not a massive priority for them, but they do believe that climate change exists and that humans are the primary cause. But, you know, young Republicans, like all Republicans, we care more about the economy and borders and jobs and such. But, you know, that does tell you that they accept that climate change is happening and they want solutions. Now, I'm not married to coal or fracking and all that. But, you know, if wind turbines and solar power are cleaner and they work and they can be done cost effectively, I'm all for it. And you're saying that Newsom is doing some things right on energy production as well.
0: That's right. And so when you see organizations like the American Conservation Coalition, which is a group of young conservatives created by a guy named Benji Backer, you'll see that a lot of people are really looking at how do you engage with this area of climate. You have other guys like C.J. Pearson, who's been a darling of the conservative movement in terms of MAGA and hosts a lot of great parties to celebrate Donald Trump. He's talked about solar and wind as well. And so what you see in terms of the grid

0: is coming from renewable energy. And so Texas is definitely not a state that's going to be buying into the green scam. They're simply looking at the technology and saying, this makes sense. It's the fastest way for us to get more energy on the grid. And so we're going to invest in this technology in addition to all of the other types of technology and energy. And that's the great thing about what President Trump is doing. He's unleashing all energy with all of the above strategy to allow America to win.
1: You know, one of the other things that you mentioned in this article is that Gavin Newsom is trying to deal with Medi-Cal, which is California's Medicaid program. So you Yep. said that Newsom is freezing enrollments for certain groups and reinstating asset tests for seniors and the disabled. So I'm curious to know, who are the groups that are being frozen, and what about these asset tests? Is it to save money?
0: Well, yeah, of course it's to save money. What you saw in California, and this is, again, what makes these things hysterical, is that while we saw Democrats on the Hill in the federal government jumping up and down and screaming and saying President Trump is taking away people's health care and Republicans don't care about Americans, Gavin Newsom has been quietly implementing the exact same policies that yeah. President Trump did in the Big Beautiful Bill. Because why? Because they're practical. Hey, people should actually have to work. Surprise, surprise. So what Gavin did is, yeah, he went down the route of the crazy rabbit hole. They put a bunch of undocumented immigrants on their Medi-Cal program. It ballooned the budget. It was completely out of control. And so what do you do as a governor? You don't get to just print money like the federal government does. You actually have to be responsible in your state and manage your budget. And so what do? They started cutting costs, and they started being more reasonable to put these tests and put these limits. So there's limits for immigrants. There's limits on certain premiums. And so the same sort of pressures and ideas that you saw President Trump do is really the same in terms of what they saw and what they did in California.
1: Yeah, you know, I will tell you, I'm from California, and every time I go back, it's a bigger train wreck. But one of the things that the people that I know in California, now granted they are conservatives like I am, but the way that they interpret what Gavin Newsom has done with Medi-Cal is maybe because of the timing, and you can clarify, but he's put in some of these, the freezing of the enrollments for some of these groups and reinstating the asset test for seniors. And at the same time, he allows all of these illegal aliens onto Medi-Cal. So for some critics, their impression is that he allowed on all of these illegal aliens, and therefore he is taking away some of the benefits of American citizens in California.
0: You know, look, there's no question. And again, Democrats are not angels. This is not me supporting Gavin Newsom entirely, but I am saying that there are steps that were done that makes a lot of sense. And I think that where we need to be pushing, and this is the major issue that I'm saying for conservatives, is we should be leading on these issues. We should be doing more. We just recently saw the president bypassing this partisan legislation dealing with House affordability that you saw come down. That's the type of leadership that we need to see more of from Republicans. So when it comes to issues of health care, when it comes to some of these other issues that we see, when it comes to issues of climate, Republicans need to be leading on these narratives. We should be having the EPA administrator Lee Zeldin go out and explain to the American people how Republicans over the last year and a half have been able to slash the red tape, reduce these regulations, but we've seen an increase in clean air and clean water in this country. So there's a lot that we should be doing as conservatives to get out the message of the winds and be focusing on these areas and not cede leadership to Democrats in a lot of these key areas.
1: I noticed on your LinkedIn that you went to the University of San Francisco from 2004 to 2008. Is that correct?
0: Yes.
1: Newsom was mayor then. San Francisco was pretty cool back then. Now it's quite different. I would ask, and this is not a gotcha question, I would ask, have you been back to San Francisco lately, or California lately for that matter? It is a really horrible train wreck. How much of that blame do you believe that Gavin Newsom deserves?
0: Oh, I believe Gavin Newsom.

0: Newsom deserves all of the criticism. And yes, my family lives in California. I've been back to visit California a lot. But I can tell you, I actually had lived for the last several years in Miami. And the number of people who moved from Los Angeles and San Francisco to Miami has been astounding. And they call it the free state of Florida, because what they did during those COVID lockdowns, yeah, in terms of shutting down not only businesses, but also churches, trying to shut down churches in California, was just ridiculous. And it really hurt the state. And quite frankly, I don't think the state's quite recovered yet.
1: No, I don't think it has either. And as I said, the last time I was in California is the last time I'm going to be in California. All right, coming up, Chet Love, Republican strategist. I'm going to read a passage from your article, and we're going to talk about where folks can find the article, because I really enjoyed it. But you talk about how Republicans need to take notice, and you talk about how Republicans are beating the dead horse of the radical socialist left. I want to pick up this conversation with that quote from your book straight ahead, from your article straight ahead. My name is Dan Mandis. Got a lot more straight ahead. This is America at Night, coming up next.
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0: Man, I love this place. I've been surfing here since I was a kid. Now, seeing my grandson out on the water, it means everything to me. Watching him and taking in the blue waves, the sea breeze, the blurry horizon?
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5: Here's your forecast on News Talk 1250 KBRF. Continuing for the overnight tonight, down around 63 with mostly clear skies. Going to warm up and be a hot one today, up around 91, mostly sunny. Slight chance of some showers and thunderstorms as we make our way into Thursday night. We'll see those early, then mostly cloudy after that. Friday, a little bit of rain moving through. We'll see that off and on through Friday night and Saturday. 85 for the 4th, 88 for Sunday's high. That's a look at your forecast on News Talk 1250 KBRF. Depend on it.
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8: 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It appears by its own numbers, the U.S. government seems insolvent. 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
1: My name is Dan Mandis in for McGraw, and Chet Love, Republican strategist, is joining us. And we're talking about an article that he wrote in the Washington Star saying that Republicans could learn a thing or two from Gavin Newsom. He doesn't like that he's saying it, but he is saying it. And Chet, in the article, you say this: Republicans should take notice. While some members of my party continue to double down on a gin-up-the-base strategy, beating the dead horse of the radical socialist left, Newsom is successfully executing a strategy of triangulation. You say, I expect by 2028, measurable data will show success and scalability, which will position Newsom as a top presidential contender with a market-oriented track record behind him. I find that interesting. Basically, what you're saying is that he's going to come across by 2028 as more of a moderate Democrat with some aspects of his record that would appeal to moderate Republicans or maybe independents. Is that what I'm reading?
2: Absolutely. I mean, we've seen that. I mean, with the recent when he started his podcast, coming out and having Charlie Kirk, may he rest in peace, on his podcast talking about these issues, where he's moved further to the right on some of the more crazy positions that Democrats have had, for instance, around having boys in girls' sports. He's altered on those positions, and Gavin Newsom is moving further to the right to appeal more to the independent base, as we've seen more and more people in this country who are moving away from partisanship. They're not identifying as Republicans or as Democrats. They're quite frankly identifying as independents, or they just decline to stay. And so to win in 2028, it's going to take a broader coalition of individuals than what we were able to muster in 2024 under President Trump.
1: All right, Chet, let me ask you, you mentioned that Republicans are, quote, beating the dead horse of the radicalist, the radical socialist left. I guess my question would be, is it a dead horse given today's headlines? I mean, we've got these Democrat socialists who want open borders and health care for all and defunding the police. They're anti-business, have a hatred for millionaires and billionaires. And literally, they say that the millionaires and billionaires should not exist. Mamdani in New York just got three of these lunatics into the House of Representatives. So I guess my question is it a dead horse given today's headlines? That's part one of the question, and I apologize for the two-part question. But the second part of that question, is Gavin Newsom going to be too moderate for these Democrat socialists?
2: Yeah, well, so I think the major focus that we have to continue to look at is the American voter. Why is the American voter buying in to democratic socialism? Number one, they don't actually know what democratic socialism is. If you ask the average everyday American what is democratic socialism, they have no idea. But what they do understand is that they feel like these people are going out and they're not the status quo and they're fighting for them. And that's, I think, the most important takeaway for us as conservatives, is we need to be doing more of that. That's initially why MAGA got started, was to say that traditional conservatives weren't doing enough. We were not getting out there and really touching base with the average worker in America. And President Trump was able to connect with those individuals and get them to turn out and vote. But the party has to continue to do more. And the fact that you have such a crazy group of people that if anybody went online and looked at their website, where these guys have literally voted that says, we don't believe in a country, we want completely open borders, we're more focused on our globalist agenda than we are actually focusing on American citizens. And for people to still entertain that just shows, again, that there's a lack of leadership from the conservative movement and messaging around how our vision for America is going to help these people in a very difficult time in their life.
1: All right, I've got a minute left, so I'm going to ask you this question. And Chet Love, Republican strategist, thank you for being here. So you're Republican. The two main candidates right now for the Democrats, Kamala Harris, Gavin Newsom. Who would you rather the Republicans face in 2028 in the general election for the White House? Whoever the Republican candidate will be, Marco, J.D. Vance, but who would you rather see that person face, Gavin Newsom or Kamala Harris?
2: Oh, that's easy. That's an easy one. We'd rather face Kamala. We've already won.
1: There you go. All right, Chet, how can people follow you on the socials?
2: Yeah, please. It's Chet is Love at Instagram, X, TikTok, and welcome the conversations online.
1: All right, Chet, thank you very much for joining us here on America at Night. My name is Dan Mandis in for McGraw-Milhaven. Always appreciate the opportunity to fill in. You can follow me on the socials as well at Dan Mandis Show. Got a lot more straight ahead on America at Night.

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0: News this hour from Town Hall. I'm Jason Walker. No let up to the bloodshed in Ukraine. Russia launching a massive missile and drone attack overnight. At least 13 people have been killed, 86 wounded, most of them civilians. Former CIA Director John Brennan suing the Trump team.
1: Brennan is demanding a court order that would require officials to preserve records from investigations targeting him. Brennan filed the lawsuit on Wednesday. He says those records would help him mount a defense on vindictive prosecution grounds in case the Trump administration may indict him in the future. The lawsuit says Brennan is facing separate investigations based in Florida.
0: That is correspondent Andrew Stewart. President Trump has taken a maiden voyage on the new Air Force One.
2: This was a gift from a country that's treated us very well, and they're an ally of us over in the Middle East, Qatar. And I went to Boeing, I said, who has the best one? They said, Qatar. There's never been a plane like it. Frankly, we couldn't build a plane like this because we wouldn't be willing to spend the kind of money necessary. They spent top dollar.
0: Federal government launching a new program to make GLP-1 weight loss drugs more affordable for older people.
3: As of this month, certain Medicare beneficiaries can access these medications for $50 a month through the Medicare GLP-1 Bridge trial. The program runs until the end of 2027, and it's the first opportunity for many older adults to have these drugs covered by insurance for weight loss. Eligibility is based on body mass index and other health conditions. Centers for Medicare and Medicaid Services Administrator Dr. Oz says he hopes the program will provide immediate relief. Rich Thomason, Washington.
0: And more on these stories, townhall.com.
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0: In California, a new law aimed at simplifying tricky labels.
5: California will be making food labels less confusing by banning sell-by dates, which experts say acts as a guide for retailers on how long to display products on the shelves, but not whether food is still safe to eat. The state's new law requires manufacturers to use just two labels, best if used by for peak quality and used by for safety. California is the first state to standardize food labels, with New York following suit. Advocates say the change aims to reduce food waste caused by people throwing away food too early. I'm Marcela Sanchez.
0: Texas Governor Greg Abbott calling for blocking new data center development in rural parts of his state. Now, his push for prohibition appears to go further than a sweeping regulatory framework unveiled earlier in the month, which called for data centers to add new power generation to the grid. Breaking news and analysis, townhall.com. Just a devastating incident in Ohio.
6: Authorities say 16 children from the same family who were rescued from a rundown home in rural Ohio were living in horrific conditions and confined to just one room over much of the past 4 years. Benton County Prosecutor William Archer says the case is not a human trafficking case.
7: This is clearly involved a multi-generational family in a very limited situation.
6: Investigators say some of the children discovered were unable to speak. The children's parents and two grandparents are now charged with felony child endangerment. Sound courtesy WSYX. I'm Lisa Dwyer.
0: A young couple arrested after scaling the Empire State Building's antenna and unfurling a banner that said the power of love apparently was a high-altitude marriage proposal. They're both in jail now. More on these stories, townhall.com.
8: Hey, Matt. 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
12: Here's your forecast on News Talk 1250 KBRF. Continuing for the overnight tonight, to down around 63 with mostly clear skies. Going to warm up and be a hot one today, up around 91, mostly sunny. Slight chance of some showers and thunderstorms as we make our way into Thursday night. We'll see those early, then mostly cloudy after that. Friday, a little bit of rain moving through. We'll see that off and on through Friday night and Saturday. 85 for the 4th, 88 for Sunday's high. That's a look at your forecast on News Talk 1250 KBRF. 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
13: Appears to be dimming President Trump's hopes for interest rate cuts. Sagar Meghani, Washington.
14: A Kelsey Swift wedding at Madison Square Garden. NYPD Police Commissioner Jessica Tisch.
15: We will make sure that we have the appropriate resources.
16: Stocks down to start this new month of July and the third quarter. I'm Jessica Ettinger.
17: The Justice Department and 17 states reached settlement agreements with three major egg producers this week. I'm Lisa Dwyer.
14: All ahead on America in the Morning. It's 7 after. A new report shows President Trump's personal wealth grew substantially the first year of his second term in the White House. John Stolness has more from Washington.
18: The report showed the president personally made more than $2 billion last year, with about half of that coming from cryptocurrency investments. The data shows President Trump took in more than $600 million in royalties from meme coins sold by a company he and his two oldest sons, Donald Trump Jr. and Eric Trump, established just before he won the 2024 election. Called World Liberty Financial, the company was a joint venture with Steve Witkoff, who is currently serving as foreign envoy to the president. In addition, just a couple days before his second inauguration, a firm with ties to the United Arab Emirates paid $500 million for a 49% stake in that company. All told, the president reported more than $1.2 billion of income just from the meme coins and World Liberty Financial. Speaking to reporters at Andrews Air Force Base, the president declared he's had no role in shaping his personal wealth since taking office.
2: I don't get involved in my personal. We have funds that run my money.
19: But you are benefiting.
2: Well, I've made a lot of money before I became president, and they invest my money, and I don't talk to them. I don't even speak to them. So I have many people, I don't know what they call it, closed accounts or something. You put your money in, and that's it. I don't talk to them. They're big institutions. And they run it. But yeah, I've had a great career. In business, I've had a great career.
18: However, critics argue Trump is using the office of the presidency to enrich himself, his family, and close friends. Richard Painter is a former White House ethics lawyer who told CNN he's never seen anything like this from a sitting president.
20: We've never seen this much money made by a U.S. president. We've never seen substantial conflicts of interest for any U.S. president since the Civil War, financial conflicts of interest. Every other president has voluntarily divested themselves of conflicts of interest with the presidency, except for Donald Trump.
18: The 927-page report shows the president earned hundreds of millions of dollars from his properties, including Mar-a-Lago and his golf resort in Doral, Florida. He also holds stocks in some of the world's largest companies, including NVIDIA, which he allowed to sell powerful microchips to China last year. He also reported 11 gifts, 10 of them tickets to sporting events, such as Super Bowl 59 and the Daytona 500. I'm John Stolness in Washington.
14: The Federal Reserve's new chairman signals a focus on lowering inflation despite President Trump's push for lower interest rates. Sagar Meghani reports.
1: The Federal Reserve's new chief appears to be dimming President Trump's hopes for interest rate cuts. Inflation hit 4.2% in May, the highest in 3 years. The Fed typically uses rate hikes to fight rising costs. At a conference in Portugal, Warsh made clear the Fed will work to get inflation down to its 2% goal.
21: We're going to deliver price stability in the U.S.
1: Asked if that's no matter what the president wants, Warsh noted the Fed's been independent for a very long time.
21: And you're going to see no changes on that.
1: The remarks suggest Warsh has shifted his views since replacing Jerome Powell as chair 5 weeks ago. He had called for lower interest rates last year while essentially campaigning for the job. Sagar Meghani, Washington.
14: 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It's 12 after. When we return on America in the Morning, this weekend, let freedom ring, or at least wedding bells, for this A-list couple after these messages.
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0: Welcome back. This is America in the Morning. A triple threat today of severe weather. Here's AccuWeather.com meteorologist LaTroy Thornton.
1: Three separate severe weather risk zones are expected to develop today, with AccuWeather severe weather experts generally expecting a similar sort of risk for gusty storms for both an area from northern parts of New York, Vermont, and New Hampshire through much of Maine, and a zone farther to the south from southern Kentucky and western North Carolina into much of Tennessee and the northeastern corner of Mississippi. Thunderstorms look to turn out more intense for areas from far eastern Montana through much of the Dakotas and northeastern Nebraska, and eastward across all but northern Minnesota and Wisconsin, even reaching a portion of western lower Michigan, where storms may bring stronger wind as well as the risk for hail and tornadoes. These are not the only areas facing the risk for wet weather, though, with much of the rest of Montana and generally eastern portions of Idaho also in line for an afternoon thundershower. There can still be a spotty afternoon thunderstorm for those parts of northern Minnesota and Michigan outside of the severe risk, as well as for areas from central Illinois southward through much of the Texas Gulf Coast and much of the south in general, as well as from southern Maine toward the Boston area. The risk for an afternoon thunderstorm looks to be higher toward the Florida Peninsula, with some showers not out of the question along the Washington coast either. However, dry conditions continue to promote a dangerous wildfire risk that will be centered around Utah, but also expanding eastward into more of the Four Corners region, with a very high wildfire risk extending as far to the east as south-central Colorado and northwestern New Mexico, while also including much of northern Arizona for today. In Pittsburgh, expect hazy sunshine and some record heat today, the high 99. For Miles City, Montana, look for clouds and sun with an afternoon thunderstorm, high 90. That's the nation's weather. I'm AccuWeather.com meteorologist LaTroy Thornton.
0: 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I'm John Trout. The woman who won a civil lawsuit against President Trump says it's time for him to pay. Correspondent Donna Warder reports.
2: Lawyers for advice columnist E. Jean Carroll have filed papers in a Manhattan court asking a judge to require that President Donald Trump pay the $5 million verdict decided by a jury in 2023. The jury concluded that Trump sexually abused Carroll in 1996 in the dressing room of a Manhattan luxury department store and then defamed her after she spoke about the attack in 2019. The Supreme Court on Monday refused to hear Trump's request for an appeal of the jury verdict. Trump posted on social media Monday that he would keep fighting. The $5 million the jury awarded has now grown to nearly $5.8 million with interest. I'm Donna Warder.
0: The spotlight is back on Taylor Swift and Travis Kelce as rumors abound that they'll tie the knot this weekend at Madison Square Garden. We asked correspondent Ed Donahue if he had more on the story. He said, I do.
3: It's what Swifties have been waiting to hear. Law enforcement source tells the AP Taylor Swift and Travis Kelce will celebrate their wedding at Madison Square Garden Friday night. A smaller rehearsal dinner is planned for the night before. Nothing has been publicly confirmed by the couple. NYPD Commissioner Jessica Tisch mentioned this.
4: I would be remiss not to mention an event that we are tracking at Madison Square Garden on Friday night. The NYPD will, of course, have a detail in place, but I am not going to go into more specifics on that at this time.
3: New York Mayor Zohran Mamdani also confirmed a permit was filed for a large event, adding there isn't anything to share beyond that. I'm Ed Donahue.
0: In other news, Ukrainian authorities say Russian missiles and drones kill at least 8 and cause damage across Kyiv. Tropical Storm Douglas has formed in the Pacific Ocean. In sports, the Boston Celtics are trading Jaylen Brown to the Philadelphia 76ers for Paul George and draft picks. And the U.S. beat Bosnia-Herzegovina 2-0 to advance to round of 16 and keep its World Cup dreams alive. It's 18 after. When we return on America in the Morning, jobs numbers positive where the gigs exist. When America in the Morning returns after these messages.
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0: 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This is America in the Morning with the Thursday Business Report, CNBC's Jessica Ettinger.
12: Wall Street opens this morning after a down day for the major averages to start July and third quarter trading. The Dow hit a record intraday high yesterday before it finished in the red.
13: I mean, first day of a new quarter and half, it seems like the market is trying to do some deferred maintenance on areas that maybe got a little bit overplayed. You talk about it being a momentum unwind. It absolutely is that.
12: That's CNBC's Mike Santoli. The U.S. added a disappointing 98,000 jobs in the private sector in June, according to payroll firm ADP.
14: We did see a little bit of a pop in World Cup hiring and leisure and hospitality, but by June, that had kind of gone away. What I was excited about last month was there did seem to be a broad-based acceleration. This month, the numbers are good, but we're not seeing that kind of star championship play from education and healthcare. It's softer. We're not getting all the broad-based contributions that we saw last month.
12: ADP economist Neela Richardson on CNBC. Now, the Labor Department's big June jobs report is coming out this morning. This includes government hiring. It's coming out today because tomorrow is the observed July 4th holiday. And government offices will be closed tomorrow. We'll get those numbers at 8:30 Eastern this morning. President Trump personally made billions of dollars in his first year in office. The president says outside funds run his money. Here's more from CNBC's Megan Casella in Washington.
15: President Trump pulled in billions of dollars in income during the first year back in the White House. Now, more than $1 billion of that was from crypto-related investments alone. There was also more than $500 million from the sale of tokens released by World Liberty Financial, which President Trump co-founded with his sons. $290 million from Mar-a-Lago, Trump National Doral, Bedminster. $86 million from the settlements of legal disputes with media companies. Those included ABC, CBS News, and Meta. And guys, there was also more than $370,000 listed in gifts. That included 10 tickets to the FIFA Men's World Cup and 10 to the Super Bowl.
12: America's biggest automaker, General Motors, out with disappointing second quarter sales numbers. Here's CNBC's Phil LeBeau.
16: For the second quarter, General Motors sales here in the United States down 4.2%. That's roughly in line with what most analysts were expecting. Average transaction price, just over $52,000. For all the talk about more affordable vehicles, and yes, GM has some lower priced entry points for vehicles, the average transaction price remains over $50,000, one of the industry leaders there.
12: On today's watch list, we told you it's a jobs Thursday. The Labor Department's June employment report will be out at 8:30 Eastern. New in theaters, Universal's Minions and Monsters, plus Sony's shark horror movie, Thrash.
0: Millions of student loan borrowers will have more time before major changes take effect. Here's correspondent Haya Panjwani.
17: Federal judges have struck down the Trump administration's overhaul to a public service forgiveness program for student loans. The Tuesday ruling in two separate cases is in favor of advocates who said the program risked becoming a tool for political retribution. A U.S. district judge in Massachusetts vacated the U.S. Education Department's changes, saying they overstepped the agency's power and threatened to violate First Amendment protections for free speech. The ruling came in response to a pair of lawsuits filed by more than 20 states, along with the coalition of nonprofit groups and cities. In Washington, D.C., a district judge issued a similar ruling. Haya Panjwani, Washington.
0: Now 24 after. When we return on America in the Morning, egg producer settlements. 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

0: Welcome back. This is America in the Morning. A murder case in Georgia involves the family of an NFL player. Jennifer King reports.
1: Law enforcement in Atlanta have arrested the brother of Ravens defensive lineman Calais Campbell. Ciara Campbell is charged with murdering his mother after police found Nateel Campbell's body at her Atlanta home Tuesday during a welfare check. In a 911 call released by police, an unidentified man can be heard asking for a welfare check, telling a dispatcher he's trying to get inside his mother's house.
2: My mother, my brother's, he's mentally ill. He's been diagnosed with schizophrenia and some other things. He stays with my mother, and this morning, we're trying to get a house. We can't get in her house. This morning, he drove in her car, which is very unusual. She never let, he doesn't drive at all, but the neighbor caught her on camera. They drove off in her car. And we can't get in her house. I just tried to jump the window and he's in there.
1: The caller says the brother inside had said their mother left, but a neighbor's camera footage shows that she hadn't. The family is requesting privacy while they grieve. I'm Jennifer King.
0: Some of the nation's largest egg producers are settling claims that they work together to drive up prices. Correspondent Lisa Dwyer reports.
3: The Justice Department in 17 states reached settlement agreements with three major egg producers this week to resolve allegations that the companies illegally colluded for years to raise prices, including when the cost of eggs soared to record highs last year. The investigation found that Thalmane Foods, Versova, and Hickman's Egg Ranch coordinated on bids submitted to Ernerberry Publications, a company that runs an index key to determining how much grocery stores, restaurants, and others paid for billions of eggs each year. None of the companies admitted wrongdoing, but will collectively pay $3.3 million and donate 53 million eggs. I'm Lisa Dwyer.
0: America in the Morning for Thursday, July 2nd, 2026 is produced by Tom Cusick. I'm John Trout. This is Westwood One.
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6: Here's your forecast on News Talk 1250 KBRF. Continuing for the overnight tonight to down around 63 with mostly clear skies. Going to warm up and be a hot one today, up around 91. Mostly sunny. Slight chance of some showers and thunderstorms as we make our way into Thursday night. We'll see those early, then mostly cloudy after that. Friday, a little bit of rain moving through. We'll see that off and on through Friday night and Saturday. 85 for the 4th, 88 for Sunday's high. That's a look at your forecast on News Talk 1250 KBRF. Depend on it.
7: With SRN News, I'm Jason Walker. Russia launching another heavy missile and drone attack on the capital of Ukraine. Officials say at least 13 people are dead. 86 of them have been wounded. Most of those are civilians. Trump administration suing Virginia and California over new laws in both states that restrict the sale of semi-automatic firearms. Lawsuits filed by the Justice Department say the laws violate the Second Amendment. Forecasters say fireworks won't be the only thing that's hot for the next couple of days. Triple-digit temps and high humidity readings make life rough, especially in the Midwest and eastern U.S. And the North American trade pact that President Trump negotiated in his first term is up for renewal. Officials say it's a process that likely to take several months. This is SRN News.
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0: This is America in the Morning from Westwood One. I'm John Trout. Coming up this half hour,
1: President Trump made billions of dollars last year in new data released by the government. I'm John Stolness in Washington.
2: California will be making food labels less confusing by banning sell-by dates. I'm Marcela Sanchez.
3: Actor and activist Danny Glover has revealed he has Alzheimer's disease. I'm Lisa Dwyer.
4: A project to stand the test of time.
5: This project is truly unique.
4: A look at the time capsule to celebrate America. I'm Joan Jones.
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4: America in the Morning continues. A good portion of the nation again today set to break daytime high temperature records. Here's AccuWeather.com meteorologist LaTroy Thornton.
5: Today definitely does mean another day of intense, uncomfortable, and yes, dangerous heat for a large portion of the country, including most places to the east of the plains. In fact, for some places toward the coast from the mid-Atlantic into the northeast, today is poised to be the hottest day so far this year, with temperatures in cities like Philadelphia and New York approaching or even exceeding the century mark. This persistent heat will continue to increase the risk for heat-related illnesses as it wears on today, with air conditioning in high demand continuing to potentially result in the chance for power outages. The widespread heat and humidity will help to take AccuWeather real field temperatures to between 100 and 110 degrees later today for some from Michigan southward into Arkansas, eastward through the Carolinas, and northward into just about all of New England. In terms of precipitation, no fewer than 3 separate zones face the risk for severe weather today. East to west, an area from northern New York, Vermont, and New Hampshire through all but southern parts of Maine faces the risk for thunderstorms through this evening that may bring damaging wind gusts of at least 55 to 65 miles per hour. Farther to the south and west, a zone from northeastern Mississippi through far northwestern South Carolina and northward from there into southern Kentucky has a similar risk for gusty storms, with perhaps more intense storms largely confined to the Dakotas and areas as far to the east as west central lower Michigan, also including much of Iowa and the northern suburbs of Chicago. In this area, storms may also bring strong winds, but may also produce hail and tornadoes. Spotty thunderstorms will tend to favor the afternoon for Idaho and Montana, as well as areas from southeast Texas through the Florida Panhandle, with a higher chance for a couple of storms across the Florida Peninsula as the wildfire risk remains high in the southwest. I'm AccuWeather.com meteorologist LaTroy Thornton.
4: 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It's 23 till. President Trump's first year back in the White House was a lucrative one. John Stolness has more from Washington.
6: The report showed the president personally made more than $2 billion last year. About half of that came from cryptocurrency investments, including more than $600 million in royalties from meme coins sold by a company he and his two oldest sons created called Liberty Financial. It's a joint venture he started with Steve Witkoff, who is also serving as foreign envoy to the president. All told, President Trump reported more than $1.2 billion of income just from meme coins and World Liberty Financial. Speaking to reporters at Andrews Air Force Base, the president denied any wrongdoing and claimed he has no say in what investments are being made on his behalf.
7: I don't get involved in my personal. We have funds that run my money.
8: But you are benefiting. We're talking
7: Well, I've made a lot of money before I became president, and they invest my money, and I don't talk to them. I don't even speak to them.
6: However, critics argue Trump is using the office of the presidency to make himself wealthier, as well as his family and close friends. Former Trump White House lawyer Ty Cobb tells CNN, this is the greatest onslaught of corruption in the history of mankind.
8: With regard to the crypto, obviously that's, you know, it's a slimy industry. You know, certainly the way he's going around it, where he creates policies that can only enrich himself and his family, is something that I think the average American should be staggered by.
6: The report shows the president also earned hundreds of millions of dollars from his properties, including Mar-a-Lago and his golf resort in Doral, Florida. He also holds stock in some of the world's largest companies, and he reported 11 gifts received last year, 10 of them tickets to sporting events such as Super Bowl 59 and the Daytona 500. I'm John Stolness in Washington.
9: The Trump administration is looking at new ways to restrict birthright citizenship. More from correspondent Rich Johnson.
10: The Supreme Court's ruling that the 14th Amendment means exactly what it says, that anyone born in the U.S. is automatically a citizen of the U.S., is prompting the Justice Department to hunt for workarounds.
11: Everybody should agree that it's a violation of our laws if your intent in coming here, if you're pregnant, is to have a child to become a United States citizen.
10: There is no law against a pregnant woman simply traveling to the U.S., but it is illegal to misrepresent a visit, and that's what Acting Attorney General Todd Blanche wants justice to target.
11: Minimize or limit the opportunity of folks coming here to not to visit, not to do what they're saying they're doing on their tourist visa, but just to have a baby that can then be a U.S. citizen.
10: In general, the department appears to be leaning on existing criminal and immigration law and interagency coordination. President Trump's urging Congress to pass a law to end birthright citizenship.

0: of independents, then that could influence my vote.
1: There's no wavering by most Senate Democrats, including Connecticut's Richard Blumenthal.
2: We demand standards, proof, ethics, and no one should embody it more than the Attorney General of the United States, and unfortunately, nobody has betrayed those standards more than Todd Blanche.
1: The Senate Judiciary Committee's confirmation hearing is set to begin on July 15th. I'm Richard Johnson.
3: Scientists say warming ocean waters are taking a growing toll on wildlife along the West Coast. Correspondent Haya Panjwani reports.
4: Some seabirds off California are starving to death amid a marine heat wave. Scientists say a persistent marine heat wave has shrunk the band of cold, nutrient-rich surface water where krill, anchovies, and sardines thrive near the shore.
5: Warmer water drives fish away. Fish do not like warm water, so they either go deeper or they find cooler water somewhere else.
4: International Bird Rescue CEO J.D. Bergeron.
5: If birds hunt in that area, their fish are just not there.
4: Scientists are afraid that the die-off of birds could worsen with El Nino, the natural warming of parts of the Central Pacific that alters weather worldwide and spikes global temperatures formed in June.
5: We should be concerned. The environment is not the way it normally is. At some point, that's a concern for us, too, not just for bird lovers, but for people who love the ocean, nature, coral reefs, etc. These things are concerning.
4: I'm Haya Panjwani.
3: One of the world's busiest shipping lanes is back in the spotlight after a foreign container ship reportedly ran aground in the Strait of Hormuz. Charles de Ledesma reports.
6: The Iranian state TV report appeared aimed at underlining Tehran's claims to control the Strait of Hormuz, which the world has long considered an international waterway. It saw a fifth of all oil and natural gas pass through it in peacetime. Iran has used its ability to choke off the waterway as a key source of leverage since the war began, disrupting global markets for energy and other critical goods. Talks are ongoing in Qatar to end the Iran war, with the U.S. and Iranian negotiators present. I'm Charles Ledesma.
3: It's 17 till. When we return on America in the Morning, a former CIA director sues the Trump administration after these messages.
7: $5,000. 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

Welcome back. Now 15 before the hour. This is America in the Morning. I'm John Trout. Former CIA Director John Brennan is asking a federal court to preserve records tied to investigations.

0: Involving the Trump administration. More on the story from Sagar Magani.
1: A former CIA chief is suing the Trump administration. John Brennan is demanding a court order forcing administration officials to preserve records of investigations he says are targeting him. Brennan says the records would be vital for his defense on vindictive prosecution grounds if the administration indicts him. The suit names President Trump, Acting Attorney General Todd Blanche, and prosecutors in Florida who have been overseeing probes of Brennan and other former government officials. Sagar Magani, Washington.
0: Despite a personal appeal from the Pope, a breakaway traditionalist Catholic group has gone ahead with controversial bishop consecrations in Switzerland. Jamie Keaton reports.
2: Bells tolled through the misty Alpine mountain valley as hundreds of priests walked two by two to the altar under a tent to start the service and then again at the end. An estimated 16,500 faithful who prefer the traditional Latin Mass over modern liturgies attended, sitting in a field through a downpour alongside their children, who were too numerous for organizers to count. The Mass, rich in velvet and gold-trimmed vestments, chanting and incense, was live-streamed on the Society's YouTube channel with simultaneous explanations in several languages. The highly organized religious extravaganza underscored the Society's international reach, despite its schismatic outsider status and appeal to conservative traditionalist Catholics wary of the modern secular world. The consecrations amounted to a crisis for Leo, who has prioritized church unity and healing tensions.
0: There's Jamie Keaton reporting. The state of California is taking aim at food waste with a new law apparently designed to make expiration labels easier to understand. Marcella Sanchez reports.
3: California will be making food labels less confusing by banning sell-by dates, which experts say acts as a guide for retailers on how long to display products on the shelves, but not whether food is still safe to eat. The state's new law goes into effect Wednesday and requires manufacturers to use just two labels, best if used by for peak quality and used by for safety. California is the first state to standardize food labels, with New York following suit. Advocates say the change aims to reduce food waste caused by people throwing away food too early. The state also hopes the new law will reduce the state's climate warming emissions. I'm Marcela Sanchez.
0: America in the Morning continues. A political upset in Colorado as a Democratic socialist has defeated a longtime incumbent in the Democratic primary for the U.S. House. Donna Warder reports.
4: In Colorado's Democratic primary for the U.S. House, it was a stunning defeat Tuesday for 30-year incumbent Diana DeGette, losing to a 29-year-old former lawyer and Democratic socialist in the 1st Congressional District.
5: I'm Maylock Hero.
4: Audio courtesy of KMGH. In other races, U.S. Senator John Hickenlooper fended off State Senator and Progressive Julie Gonzalez. And in the race for Colorado Governor, State Attorney General Phil Weiser won the Democratic primary and is favored to win in November. I'm Donna Warder.
0: The government has reversed course, banning once a major AI model. It's back online today, the new old tech guy Chuck Palm explains.
6: Mainly because they had no fast way of checking who was a foreign national. Anthropic pushed back on how serious the flaw really was, noting that other public AI models could do the same trick. Late yesterday afternoon, Fable 5 came back online with a Titan safety filter, and Anthropic is now working with Amazon, Microsoft, and Google on a shared industry scorecard for grading jailbreak severity. 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One could wonder if that was part of the conditions of the terms for reinstatement. 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
7: World Cup 2026 on Wednesday. Team USA advanced to the round of 16 with a 2-0 win over Bosnia-Herzegovina in Santa Clara. Fuller and Balogun put the U.S. on top just before halftime, then took a red card before the drinks break in the second half. But even down a man, the U.S. was able to add to its lead. Malik Tillman converting a free kick in the 82nd minute. The U.S. will meet Belgium on Monday in Seattle, where yesterday the Belgians rallied from down 2 goals late to top Senegal 3-2 in added extra time. Youri Tielemans tied it in the 89th minute, then won it on a penalty kick in stoppage time of AET. In Atlanta, England got 2 second-half goals from Harry Kane to trip DR Congo 2-1. 3 more games today, and then 3 more tomorrow to wrap up the round of 32. Baseball, the Cubs pummeled the Padres 23-3. Chicago belted 8 home runs. Yes, the wind was blowing out to center field. 3 of them came off the bat of Dansby Swanson, including a grand slam.
8: To be able to play this game, the opportunity to be able to play this game, God's blessed me with ability and just the blessing to be able to be here, and so just going to keep running with that thing.
7: Michael Conforto launched a pair. Junior Caminero homered for the 6th straight game as the Rays ran their winning streak to 7 with a 4-0 whitewash of the Royals. Guardians ripped the Rangers 9-4 to end a 6-game run for Texas, while the Tigers sent the Yankees to their 7th consecutive loss, 6-2 in 11 innings. NBA free agency is on, but a couple of blockbuster trades have dominated the talk this week. First, the Clippers agreed to send Kawhi Leonard to the Raptors for Brandon Ingram, Grady Dick, and a bag full of draft picks. Then yesterday, the Celtics sent Jaylen Brown to the Sixers for Paul George, 2 number 1s and 2 number 2s. At Wimbledon, straight set wins for men's number 1 and defending champ Jannik Sinner, as well as 3-seed Canadian Felix Auger-Aliassime and 7-seed Novak Djokovic. Women's top seed Aryna Sabalenka won her 2nd round match as well, as did Americans number 4 Jessica Pegula and 7-seed Coco Gauff. That's Thursday sports.
0: Thank you, sir. It's 7 till. Coming up on America in the Morning, imagine sending a message to Americans living 250 years from now after these messages.
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0: You're with America in the Morning. It's 5 till. Award-winning actor and activist Danny Glover is sharing a deeply personal health update. The 80-year-old says he's been diagnosed with Alzheimer's disease and is speaking publicly to raise awareness. Lisa Dwyer reports.
1: Actor and activist Danny Glover, best known for starring as an easygoing police officer in the Lethal Weapon movie franchise, has revealed he has Alzheimer's disease. The four-time Emmy Award nominee, who turns 80 on July 22nd, told Today and People magazine that he was diagnosed with a progressive memory-destroying disease 3 years ago. In 2002, reporters asked Glover what's been the biggest dream of his life.
2: I had a dream of being a father with a great daughter, and I achieved it. You know, that's the biggest dream that I've ever had.
1: Alzheimer's affects more than 6 million people in the U.S. and millions more worldwide. I'm Lisa Dwyer.
0: Imagine sending a message to Americans living 250 years from now. That's exactly what's happening as a special time capsule is sealed with keepsakes and memories from today, a snapshot of our time today for generations in the future. Here's Joan Jones with the story.
3: It weighs one ton and holds treasures from every state in the nation for the Americans of the future to behold. From challenge coins, a piece of the Wright Brothers airplane, Native American hand-beaded art, a crystal from the New Year's Eve ball drop, and letters from every living president. It even contains artwork from students around the country. The theme? What does America mean to you? Maryland student Anna Wang spoke to the Today Show on NBC about her painting.
4: When I thought of the theme, I thought about how America has freedom, so I painted the Statue of Liberty that represents that.
3: Not everything was given the green light because things that could degrade or rust were forbidden, so Maryland's Old Bay seasoning was rejected. And that Native American hand-beaded art, it was initially submitted on elk hide, but had to be resubmitted on fabric. From a scientific standpoint, how do you keep it all viable for 250 years?
5: The number one killer of time capsules is water. And so every part of this time capsule design has taken water into consideration.
3: That's Mike Barilla at the National Institute of Standards and Technology, which created the capsule. He told NBC that the stainless steel capsule was painstakingly created in layers, with a bubble of air surrounding one layer to keep the water out. Everything inside was at 35% relative humidity, moist enough to ensure that it won't dry out and disintegrate, but dry enough to stand up to moisture problems. When the future Americans open that capsule, they'll have to dig down 10 feet below ground. But what a day that'll be 250 years in the future. Celebrating our nation's 250th anniversary, I'm Joan Jones for America in the Morning.
0: It was John Adams who believed July 2nd would be America's most celebrated holiday. On this day in 1776, the Continental Congress voted in favor of declaring independence from Great Britain, 2 days before adopting the formal declaration. And that's our show for today, Thursday, July 2nd, 2026. America in the Morning is produced by Tom Cusick. I'm John Trout. This is Westwood One.

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1: News this hour from Town Hall. I'm Rich Thomason. Just in time for the July 4th holiday, dangerous heat wave has intensified across a large swath of the east and midwest as well. Didn't cool down much overnight, and dangerously high temperatures and humidity are in the forecast for today. Iran is warning that oil tankers moving through the Strait of Hormuz must use its approved routes or face a forceful response. Vice President Vance remains optimistic about talks regarding the fate of the strait.
2: Just ensuring that we continue to make the progress on that, and that's what they're focused on. And then, you know, we're going to, obviously, we're worried about the nuclear issue. We're going to start talking about that. So right now, the talks are going well. It's still pretty early.
1: After more than 4 years, Russia's war on Ukraine drags on. The BBC's Sarah Rainsford is in the Ukrainian capital.
3: There were loud explosions all through the night here in Kyiv as the center of the city and other sites came under Russian attack. It began with drones, followed by multiple ballistic and cruise missiles as people rushed for underground shelters or metro stations. Our team counted 10 significant strikes in the first couple of hours and saw large fires in several places. A hotel roof was in flames. Kyiv's mayor, Vitaly Klitschko, says an ambulance station was also hit, injuring several medics, and residents were being rescued from damaged buildings.
1: In the small village of Hamden, southeast Ohio, authorities say 16 children from the same family have been rescued after being held in deplorable conditions, confined to a single room over the past 4 years. Their parents and two grandparents charged with felony child endangerment. A daredevil couple has been arrested after scaling the Empire State Building, going to the very top, unfurling a banner about the power of love and peace. On Wall Street this morning, stock futures are mixed. More on these stories at townhall.com.
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1: Officials in Thailand say an 11-year-old boy has crashed a pickup truck into a group of monks on a pilgrimage walk, killing eight. A total of 35 monks were on the pilgrimage earlier today. Five monks were killed at the scene. Three others died at the hospital, according to a local governor. 14 others were hospitalized. Police say the boy is now in custody. The cause of the accident is still under investigation, but authorities say they were told by the monks that they saw the vehicle swerving before it ran off the road and crashed into the group. The Ebola outbreak in eastern Congo has expanded to more than 1,300 confirmed cases and still hasn't peaked. Amid funerals, overwhelmed clinics, and communities struggle with fear and distrust, and life goes on. People gather for World Cup matches, nightlife, and daily routines. But the funeral of a six-month-old baby serves as a grim reminder that Ebola can affect anyone, and the cost of losing focus is high. Townhall.com. The Tennessee State Museum, hoping to bring a beloved attraction back to life.
5: The Tennessee Foxtrot Carousel was the creation of Nashville-born artist Red Grooms, featuring renderings of figures from Tennessee history, including Chet Atkins and Davy Crockett. The downtown Nashville riverfront attraction, beset by financial problems, was dismantled in 2003 and put into storage. Now, museum officials are trying to find partners to help fund the ride's rehabilitation. Jason Walker reporting.
1: New Federal Reserve Chair Kevin Warsh is insisting the central bank will remain independent under his watch while looking to fight inflation. When asked about President Trump's desire for lower rates, Warsh underscores the Fed's independence from day-to-day politics. He took over as Fed chairman from Jerome Powell in late May. More on these stories at townhall.com.
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6: Here's your forecast on News Talk 1250 KBRF. Continuing for the overnight tonight, down around 63 with mostly clear skies. Going to warm up and be a hot one today, up around 91, mostly sunny. Slight chance of some showers and thunderstorms as we make our way into Thursday night. We'll see those early, then mostly cloudy after that. Friday, a little bit of rain moving through. We'll see that off and on through Friday night and Saturday. 85 for the 4th, 88 for Sunday's high. That's a look at your forecast on News Talk 1250 KBRF. 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

0: This is America in the Morning from Westwood One. I'm John Trout. It's Thursday, July 2nd, 2026. Here's what's coming up on America in the Morning.
1: Records released by the government show President Trump's personal wealth grew substantially in his first year back in the White House. I'm John Stolness in Washington.
2: The Federal Reserve's new chief appears to be dimming President Trump's hopes for interest rate cuts. Sagar Meghani, Washington.
0: A Kelsey Swift wedding at Madison Square Garden. NYPD Police Commissioner Jessica Tisch.
3: We will make sure that we have the appropriate resources.
4: Stocks were down to start this new month of July and the third quarter. I'm Jessica Ettinger.
5: The Justice Department and 17 states reached settlement agreements with three major egg producers this week. I'm Lisa Dwyer.
0: All ahead on America in the Morning. It's 7 after. A new report shows President Trump's personal wealth grew substantially the first year of his second term in the White House. John Stolness has more from Washington.
1: The report showed the president personally made more than $2 billion last year, with about half of that coming from cryptocurrency investments. The data shows President Trump took in more than $600 million in royalties from meme coins sold by a company he and his two oldest sons, Donald Trump Jr. and Eric Trump, established just before he won the 2024 election. Called World Liberty Financial, the company was a joint venture with Steve Witkoff, who is currently serving as foreign envoy to the president. In addition, just a couple days before his second inauguration, a firm with ties to the United Arab Emirates paid $500 million for a 49% stake in that company. All told, the president reported more than $1.2 billion of income just from the meme coins and World Liberty Financial. Speaking to reporters at Andrews Air Force Base, the president declared he's had no role in shaping his personal wealth since taking office.
6: I don't get involved in my personal. We have funds that run my money.
7: But you are benefiting.
6: Well, I've made a lot of money before I became president, and they invest my money, and I don't talk to them. I don't even speak to them. So I have many people, I don't know what they call it, closed accounts or something. You put your money in, and that's it. I don't talk to them. They're big institutions. And they run it. But yeah, I've had a great career. In business, I've had a great career.
1: However, critics argue Trump is using the office of the presidency to enrich himself, his family, and close friends. Richard Painter is a former White House ethics lawyer who told CNN he's never seen anything like this from a sitting president.
8: We've never seen this much money made by a U.S. president. We've never seen substantial conflicts of interest for any U.S. president since the Civil War, financial conflicts of interest. Every other president has voluntarily divested themselves of conflicts of interest with the presidency, except for Donald Trump.
1: The 927-page report shows the president earned hundreds of millions of dollars from his properties, including Mar-a-Lago and his golf resort in Doral, Florida. He also holds stocks in some of the world's largest companies, including NVIDIA, which he allowed to sell powerful microchips to China last year. He also reported 11 gifts, 10 of them tickets to sporting events, such as Super Bowl 59 and the Daytona 500. I'm John Stolness in Washington.
0: The Federal Reserve's new chairman signals a focus on lowering inflation despite President Trump's push for lower interest rates. Sagar Meghani reports.
2: The Federal Reserve's new chief appears to be dimming President Trump's hopes for interest rate cuts. Inflation hit 4.2% in May, the highest in 3 years. The Fed typically uses rate hikes to fight rising costs. At a conference in Portugal, Warsh made clear the Fed will work to get inflation down to its 2% goal.
9: We're going to deliver price stability in the U.S.
2: Asked if that's no matter what the president wants, Warsh noted the Fed's been independent for a very long time.
9: And you're going to see no changes on that.
2: The remarks suggest Warsh has shifted his views since replacing Jerome Powell as chair 5 weeks ago. He had called for lower interest rates last year, while essentially campaigning for the job. Sagar Meghani, Washington.
0: 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It's 12 after. When we return on America in the Morning, this weekend, let freedom ring. or at least wedding bells for this A-list couple after these messages.
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0: Welcome back. This is America in the Morning. A triple threat today of severe weather. Here's AccuWeather.com meteorologist LaTroy Thornton.
15: Three separate severe weather risk zones are expected to develop today, with AccuWeather severe weather experts generally expecting a similar sort of risk for gusty storms for both an area from northern parts of New York, Vermont, and New Hampshire through much of Maine, and a zone farther to the south from southern Kentucky and western North Carolina into much of Tennessee and the northeastern corner of Mississippi. Thunderstorms look to turn out more intense for areas from far eastern Montana through much of the Dakotas and northeastern Nebraska, and eastward across all but northern Minnesota and Wisconsin, even reaching a portion of western lower Michigan, where storms may bring stronger wind as well as the risk for hail and tornadoes. These are not the only areas facing the risk for wet weather, though, with much of the rest of Montana and generally eastern portions of Idaho also in line for an afternoon thundershower. There can still be a spotty afternoon thunderstorm for those parts of northern Minnesota and Michigan outside of the severe risk, as well as for areas from central Illinois southward through much of the Texas Gulf Coast and much of the south in general, as well as from southern Maine toward the Boston area. The risk for an afternoon thunderstorm looks to be higher toward the Florida Peninsula, with some showers not out of the question along the Washington coast either. However, dry conditions continue to promote a dangerous wildfire risk that will be centered around Utah, but also expanding eastward into more of the Four Corners region, with a very high wildfire risk extending as far to the east as south-central Colorado and northwestern New Mexico, while also including much of northern Arizona for today. In Pittsburgh, expect hazy sunshine and some record heat today, the high 99. For Miles City, Montana, look for clouds and sun with an afternoon thunderstorm, high 90. That's the nation's weather. I'm AccuWeather.com meteorologist LaTroy Thornton.
0: 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I'm John Trout. The woman who won a civil lawsuit against President Trump says it's time for him to pay. Correspondent Donna Warder reports.
16: Lawyers for advice columnist E. Jean Carroll have filed papers in a Manhattan court asking a judge to require that President Donald Trump pay the $5 million verdict decided by a jury in 2023. The jury concluded that Trump sexually abused Carroll in 1996 in the dressing room of a Manhattan luxury department store and then defamed her after she spoke about the attack in 2019. The Supreme Court on Monday refused to hear Trump's request for an an appeal of the jury verdict. Trump posted on social media Monday that he would keep fighting. The $5 million the jury awarded has now grown to nearly $5.8 million with interest. I'm Donna Water.
0: The spotlight is back on Taylor Swift and Travis Kelce as rumors abound that they'll tie the knot this weekend at Madison Square Garden. We asked correspondent Ed Donahue if he had more on the story. He said, I do.
17: It's what Swifties have been waiting to hear.
18: So love story, baby, just say yes.
17: A law enforcement source tells the AP Taylor Swift and Travis Kelce will celebrate their wedding at Madison Square Garden Friday night. A smaller rehearsal dinner is planned for the night before. Nothing has been publicly confirmed by the couple. NYPD Commissioner Jessica Tisch mentioned this.
19: I would be remiss not to mention an event that we are tracking at Madison Square Garden on Friday night. The NYPD will, of course, have a detail in place, but I am not going to go into more specifics on that at this time.
17: New York Mayor Zohran Mamdani also confirmed a permit was filed for a large event, adding there isn't anything to share beyond that. I'm Ed Donahue.
0: In other news, Ukrainian authorities say Russian missiles and drones kill at least eight and cause damage across Kyiv. Tropical Storm Douglas has formed in the Pacific Ocean. In sports, the Boston Celtics are trading Jaylen Brown to the Philadelphia 76ers for Paul George and draft picks. And the U.S. beat Bosnia-Herzegovina 2-0 to advance to round of 16 and keep its World Cup dreams alive. It's 18 after. When we return on America in the Morning, jobs numbers positive where the gigs exist. When America in the Morning returns after these messages.
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0: It's 20 after. This is America in the Morning with the Thursday Business Report, CNBC's Jessica Ettinger.
4: Wall Street opens this morning after a down day for the major averages to start July and third quarter trading. The Dow hit a record intraday high. yesterday before it finished in the red.
3: I mean, first day of a new quarter and half, it seems like the market is trying to do some deferred maintenance on areas that maybe got a little bit overplayed. You talk about it being a momentum unwind. It absolutely is that.
4: That's CNBC's Mike Santoli. The U.S. added a disappointing 98,000 jobs in the private sector in June, according to payroll firm ADP.
5: We did see a little bit of a pop in World Cup hiring and leisure and hospitality, but by June, that had kind of gone away. What I was excited about last month was there did seem to be a broad-based acceleration. This month, the numbers are good, but we're not seeing that kind of star championship play from education and healthcare. It's softer. We're not getting all the broad-based contributions that we saw last month.
4: ADP economist Neela Richardson on CNBC. Now, the Labor Department's big June jobs report is coming out this morning. This includes government hiring. It's coming out today because tomorrow is the observed July 4th holiday. Government offices will be closed tomorrow. We'll get those numbers at 8:30 Eastern this morning. President Trump personally made billions of dollars in his first year in office. The president says outside funds run his money. Here's more from CNBC's Megan Casella in Washington.
7: President Trump pulled in billions of dollars in income during the first year back in the White House. Now, more than $1 billion of that was from crypto-related investments alone. There was also more than $500 million from the sale of tokens released by World Liberty Financial, which President Trump co-founded with his sons. $290 million from Mar-a-Lago, Trump National Doral, Bedminster. $86 million from the settlements of legal disputes with media companies. Those included ABC, CBS News, and Meta. And guys, there was also more than $370,000 listed in gifts. That included 10 tickets to the FIFA Men's World Cup and 10 to the Super Bowl.
4: America's biggest automaker, General Motors, out with disappointing second quarter sales numbers. Here's CNBC's Phil LeBeau.
23: For the second quarter, General Motors sales here in the United States down 4.2%. That's roughly in line with what most analysts were expecting. Average transaction price, just over $52,000. For all the talk about more affordable vehicles, and yes, GM has some lower priced entry points for vehicles, the average transaction price remains over $50,000, one of the industry leaders there.
4: On today's watch list, we told you it's a jobs Thursday. The Labor Department's June employment report will be out at 8:30 Eastern. New in theaters, Universal's Minions and Monsters, plus Sony's shark horror movie, Thrash.
0: Millions of student loan borrowers will have more time before major changes take effect. Here's correspondent Haya Panjwani.
24: Federal judges have struck down the Trump administration's overhaul to a public service forgiveness program for student loans. The Tuesday ruling in two separate cases is in favor of advocates who said the program risked becoming a tool for political retribution. A U.S. district judge in Massachusetts vacated the U.S. Education Department's changes, saying they overstepped the agency's power and threatened to violate First Amendment protections for free speech. The ruling came in response to a pair of lawsuits filed by more than 20 states, along with the coalition of nonprofit groups and cities. In Washington, D.C., a district judge issued a similar ruling. Haya Panjwani, Washington.
0: Now 24 after. When we return on America in the Morning, egg producer settlements. Is it all it's cracked up to be? After these messages.
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0: Welcome back. This is America in the Morning. A murder case in Georgia involves the family of an NFL player. Jennifer King reports.
1: Law enforcement in Atlanta have arrested the brother of Ravens defensive lineman Calais Campbell. C.R.A. Campbell is charged with murdering his mother after police found Nateel Campbell's body at her Atlanta home Tuesday during a welfare check. In a 911 call released by police, an unidentified man can be heard asking for a welfare check, telling a dispatcher he's trying to get inside his mother's house.
2: My mother, my brother's, he's mentally ill. He's been diagnosed with schizophrenia and some other things. He stays with my mother, and this morning, we were trying to get a house. We can't get in her house. This morning, he drove in her car, which is very unusual. He doesn't drive at all, but the neighbor caught her on camera. They drove off in her car. And we can't get in her house. I just tried to jump the window and he's in there.
1: The caller says the brother inside had said their mother left, but a neighbor's camera footage shows that she hadn't. The family is requesting privacy while they grieve. I'm Jennifer King.
0: Some of the nation's largest egg producers are settling claims that they work together to drive up prices. Correspondent Lisa Dwyer reports.
3: The Justice Department in 17 states reached settlement agreements with three major egg producers this week to resolve allegations that the companies illegally colluded for years to raise prices, including when the cost of eggs soared to record highs last year. The investigation found that Cal-Maine Foods, Versova, and Hickman's Egg Ranch coordinated on bids submitted to Ernerberry Publications, a company that runs an index key to determining how much grocery stores, restaurants, and others paid for billions of eggs each year. None of the companies admitted wrongdoing, but will collectively pay $3.3 million and donate 53 million eggs. I'm Lisa Dwyer.
0: America in the Morning for Thursday, July 2nd, 2026 is produced by Tom Cusick. I'm John Trout. This is Westwood One.
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6: That's RN News. I'm Rich Thomason in Washington. Just in time for the July 4th holiday, a dangerous heat wave has intensified across a large swath of the east, parts of the Midwest as well. It didn't cool down much overnight, and dangerously high temperatures and humidity are in the forecast for today. Iran is warning that oil tankers moving through the Strait of Hormuz must use its approved routes or face a forceful response. Vice President Vance, meanwhile, remains optimistic about talks regarding the fate of the Strait of Hormuz. After more than 4 years, Russia's war on Ukraine drags on. An intense overnight Russian attack on Kiev has killed at least 17 civilians, a missile and a drone attack. On Wall Street this morning, stock futures are mixed. Dow futures up 52 points, while the Nasdaq futures are down 148. More details at srnnews.com.
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12: 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Yesterday, I shared five of the new state record fish that the Minnesota Department of Natural Resources has certified in 2026. 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I'll share details when we return, but first...
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12: In 2024, the Minnesota DNR refreshed its record fish program. Here's the four I didn't get to yesterday. Let's start with rainbow trout. Sadie Spatafore of Maple Grove caught and released a steelhead rainbow trout that was 30 inches long on May 10th from the Stewart River in Lake County. Sadie improved upon the previous record, which was set by her older sister, Lucy, by 1.5 inches. We've got a big lake sturgeon from the Rainy River. Travis Keating of Fargo, North Dakota, caught and released that sturgeon that was 80 inches long on April 18th. We saw the lake trout record toppled twice, both from Lake Superior in Lake County. The first angler was Matthew Hammer of White Bear Township, who caught a lake trout that was 44 inches long on April 13th. Then, Joe Buda of Benson caught and released a laker that was 45.5 inches long on May 9th. The fish bested Hammer's record by 1.5 inches. Finally, the short-nosed gar. Isaac Richard of Northfield caught and released a short-nosed gar that was 30.5 inches long from the Minnesota River in Scott County on June 6th. Learn more about the Record Fish program at mndnr.gov/recordfish.
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15: Here's your forecast on News Talk 1250 KBRF. Continuing for the overnight tonight, to down around 63 with mostly clear skies. Going to warm up and be a hot one today, up around 91, mostly sunny. Slight chance of some showers and thunderstorms as we make our way into Thursday night. We'll see those early, then mostly cloudy after that. Friday, a little bit of rain moving through. We'll see that off and on through Friday night and Saturday. 85 for the 4th, 88 for Sunday's high. That's a look at your forecast on News Talk 1250 KBRF. 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
16: It's being called one of the biggest ice cream breakthroughs in decades. And we have the scoop on the Old Farmer's Almanac Radio Report. With more practical tips and useful advice, this is the Old Farmer's Almanac Radio Report for Thursday, July 2nd, the 183rd day of the year. Comedian Larry David celebrates a birthday, and on this day in 1964, the country's Civil Rights Act was signed into law. July is National Ice Cream Month, and there's good news to share about America's favorite dessert. Melt-resistant ice cream is a real possibility. Scientists discovered that when banana plant fibers are mixed into ice cream, it significantly slows the rate of melting, improves its creaminess, and extends shelf life. The microscopic cellulose fibers, a banana harvest byproduct, could also replace fats in conventional ice cream. The vision of a leisurely cone that doesn't drip all over your pants and shoes may soon be more than just a dream. This is the 21st century, after all. That's the Old Farmer's Almanac Radio Report. 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
17: This city along the shores of Lake Michigan has long had an important role in the shipping and transportation of the area. And in World War II, it made changes to meet the demands of a global conflict. The story is this edition of The American Countryside.
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17: About halfway between Milwaukee and Green Bay, on the shores of Lake Michigan, you'll find the city of Manitowoc. As Kathy Green describes, this became a logical place for an important industry.
21: We're right here on the Manitowoc River, so geographically, we're a great place to put a shipyard together, and that's what happened here back in the mid-1800s.
17: Over the decades, these shipyards in Manitowoc grew with the shipping industry and the technology of the day.
21: From that mid-1800s, building wooden schooners, those are those 2- and 3-mast wooden ships that carried everything from grain to passengers. And as shipbuilding evolved, the shipyards here did as well. So into iron and steel-hulled vessels.
17: Shipbuilding changed once again here in the early 1940s.
21: When World War II came about and the Navy was looking for places who could build submarines, Manitowoc won one of those contracts, and we built 28 of those in the war.
17: Initially, the type of subs made here were constructed in Groton, Connecticut. However, there was a good reason to expand to Manitowoc.
21: Having these, you know, they call them the freshwater submarines, was really tactically important because this is a very safe area, right? So you're so far from the coast. We weren't vulnerable like an East Coast shipyard.
17: A location in the interior of the

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1: No kings, they called it.
2: No tyrant. No false ruler.
0: Thousands of protests around the country, with the epicenter in St. Paul, Minnesota, featuring Jane Fonda, Joan Baez, Bernie Sanders, from NoKings.org, quote, America has a long history rooted in white supremacy, but our history also clearly shows that people-powered movements are how we end authoritarianism, close quote. Further, each time we show up, we disrupt President Trump's attempts to rule through repression and remind the country and the world that people power is our path to a truly free America, close quote. Yeah, go get 'em, you rascal rabbit.
2: The threat is white Christian nationalism.
0: Now, gloating how Trump and his white Christian nationalists got it handed to them by the Supreme Court, upholding birthright citizenship, ruling against using the Emergency Powers Act to impose tariffs, and allowing states to count ballots received after Election Day. Up yours, Trump, they say. That'll show you you can't be king. Thinking outside the box, to our No Kings rally friends, right, that'll show him and you how a bunch of white Christian men 250 years ago set up the country's three co-equal branches of government, structurally prohibiting monarchical rule, evidenced by these recent Supreme Court rulings, thus publicly and objectively nullifying the entire premise behind your organization.
3: Who's the idiot now?
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6: Here's your forecast on News Talk 1250 KBRF. Continuing for the overnight tonight to down around 63 with mostly clear skies. Going to warm up and be a hot one today, up around 91. Mostly sunny. Slight chance of some showers and thunderstorms as we make our way into Thursday night. We'll see those early, then mostly cloudy after that. Friday, a little bit of rain moving through. We'll see that off and on through Friday night and Saturday. 85 for the 4th, 88 for Sunday's high. That's a look at your forecast on News Talk 1250 KBRF. 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

0: ensuring safety on the farm, and looking out for the viability of the farm business. The New York Center for Agricultural Medicine and Health put together a panel to talk about that recently, and Florence Beacott from Penn State University Extension observed,
1: "So I think there is like the weight on women's shoulders. We're seen as the caregivers of our families and of society. But at some point, who is there to help the helpers? I think that's the important question."
0: Beacott says farm women are often seen as caretakers, even though many are actively involved in the farming business.
1: "When you don't have the resources that you need to be successful, we can tell each other and be supportive all day long. But if you don't have access to the childcare that you need, for example, at the end of the day, it wears down on people."
0: And says Beacott, there's a price to be paid when farm women lack the help and support they need to pull it off.
1: "When we have conversations about the future of agriculture in rural areas, if we don't have that social and physical infrastructure in our rural communities, it makes it hard to attract and retain people. And to have families who want to move there and stay there or were able to stay where they grew up."
0: Another panelist weighs in tomorrow. That's Farm to Fork. I'm Daryl Anderson.
2: This is your I-94 Ramp Cone Zone update. The 210 I-94 ramp is closed. The interchange ramps will be closed to all travelers during construction, and traffic to and from Highway 210 in Fergus Falls will be detoured to the County Road 1/Tower Road. Highway 210 will remain open for travelers during construction. Traffic will shift to one side of the bridge and will be reduced to one lane in each direction. For construction updates, visit the Fergus Falls Chamber at fergusfalls.com and click on the Cone Zone. 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This Cone Zone update is brought to you by Falls Laundromat. Laundry piling up while the roads are torn up? 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
5: 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As the usage of artificial intelligence accelerates, data centers continue to sprout like mushrooms across America. Rural residents are increasingly concerned about their impact, and that's according to a new survey from the University of Illinois. I'll be back with more after this. At Husker Harvest Days, it's not just crops, it's cattle. 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Researchers at the University of Illinois recently asked 1,000 Americans how worried they are about AI and data centers. The results show that rural residents are the most concerned about data center impact on their communities. The survey comes out of the University of Illinois Gardner Food and Agricultural Policy Team, and it points to some big differences between urban and rural Americans. Now, historically, data centers and information infrastructure have been built in or around major cities. But increasingly, these things are getting built on farmland. A modern AI data center can eat up 500 to 800 acres. And researchers found that 2/3 of those being planned are headed for rural communities. Nearly 40% of those up for discussion are going into counties that don't have a single data center today. Three major things are driving rural concern. At the top of the list is electricity costs. On a 1 to 7 scale, rural residents rated their worry at nearly 5.5. It was the highest of any group. Almost 58% said they were worried their power bills would climb as these centers pull enormous loads off the grid. Behind that came water use. These facilities need a lot of it to keep the servers cool, and then in third place was the loss of farmland itself. And these concerns aren't unfounded. By 2030, the energy demand from data centers is projected to more than double in Illinois and triple in states like Indiana, Michigan, Minnesota, and Wisconsin. Now, when a utility builds out new generation and transmission to serve a giant new customer, those costs can get spread out across everyday ratepayers, contributing to the recent climb in electricity rates. For a community, data centers can pad a local tax base and provide some jobs. But the researchers raise a real concern about who is sitting at the negotiating table. A big tech company could show up with teams of lawyers, engineers, and financial analysts, and across from them, it might just be a small town with a volunteer mayor and a part-time council. That's a lopsided match, and the decisions made today will shape that community for decades. And that's something rural residents are watchful for as we move to the future. I'll be back with more after this.
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6: 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I'll be there alongside Dan Gladden. Hope you'll be there, too, right here on your home for Twins baseball.
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7: 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I'm Darren Hefty. You might say your corn is just firing from drought, but we'll talk about the real cause of the problem on today's Ag PhD radio update.
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7: If you see yellow on the outside edge of the lower leaves of your corn, that's potassium deficiency. Corn plants need much more potassium than even nitrogen. The problem is, potassium isn't nearly as mobile in the soil as nitrogen, so you either need lots of rain, tremendous root growth, or very high levels of K in the soil, or your plant will not be able to bring in all the potassium it needs when it needs it. Let's talk about those three factors. First, unless you have irrigation, you're not in control of the rain. In terms of root growth, if you have a well-balanced, ample fertility and minimal compaction, as well as good drainage, it's about all you can do. That leaves us with one big thing you absolutely can control, soil potassium levels. Here's the example we often give. Let's say you have a full glass of water and you have to take some medicine. You dump the medicine in the water. Well, think about the concentration of medicine to water. The next day, you take the exact same amount of medicine, but you only have half a glass of water. When you dump the medicine in the water, what's the concentration compared to day one? Well, it's double. I think you see where we're going here in terms of potassium to water in your soil. The only way to overcome dry soils and get enough K into your crop is you have to overload your soil with potassium. By the way, while corn needs a ridiculous amount of K, soybeans on a per day basis at their peak actually need more, and in many cases much more. That's why soils low in K can often still raise pretty good corn, but not very good soybeans. Now that we've established your soil needs lots of potassium in a drought year, we'll talk about how to do that right after this.
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7: 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Soil nutrient ratios are critical to your success. With potassium, we like it in the 4 to 8% range on the base saturation test. We talked earlier about getting lots of potassium in the soil so it's more available to your crops in a drought year or even during a flash drought. 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Don't be a victim of the effects of dry weather and potassium deficiency. 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
2: Here's your forecast on Newstalk 1250 KBRF. Continuing for the overnight tonight to down around 63 with mostly clear skies. Going to warm up and be a hot one today, up around 91. Mostly sunny. Slight chance of some showers and thunderstorms as we make our way into Thursday night. We'll see those early, then mostly cloudy after that. Friday, a little bit of rain moving through. We'll see that off and on through Friday night and Saturday. 85 for the 4th, 88 for Sunday's high. That's a look at your forecast on Newstalk 1250 KBRF. 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
15: Breaking news this hour from Town Hall. I'm Rich Thomason. From the Midwest to the East, one of the worst heat waves in years has settled in. Dangerously high heat and humidity levels. People are being urged to exercise extreme caution, including during Independence Day celebrations. Their parents and two grandparents are under arrest after 16 children were rescued from horrific conditions in a small house, village of Hamden, southeast Ohio.
16: This is an intra-family situation. This is not human trafficking. There is nothing to put our other children at risk. This has clearly involved a multi-generational family in a very limited situation.
15: Benton County Prosecutor William Archer says parents, grandparents charged with felony child endangerment. A couple, a man and a woman, are under arrest. New York police say they climbed to the very top of the Empire State Building and unfurled a banner. Iran threatens a forceful response to any oil tanker not using its approved routes through the Strait of Hormuz. Mediating U.S.-Iran talks, Qatar is reporting some progress.
17: The plan is to continue discussions after the funeral of Iran's previous supreme leader. That funeral is set to start on Saturday. The discussions focus on ending the war and resolving issues over the Strait of Hormuz. Iran insists on controlling shipping routes and charging fees.
15: Correspondent Andrew Stewart. At least 17 civilians are dead, hundreds injured. Russian drone and missile strike on Ukraine's capital Kiev overnight. After 5 days, earthquake survivors still being rescued from beneath mountains of debris in Venezuela. At the World Cup, the U.S. has whipped Bosnia 2-0, advancing to the round of 16. The Americans keeping their World Cup dreams alive. On Wall Street, Dow futures up 79 points, NASDAQ futures down 113. More on these stories, townhall.com.
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15: By most accounts, a dire humanitarian situation in Gaza is only growing worse.
19: Among the patients Gaza is struggling to treat are teenage amputees injured in the war, long-term cancer patients, and those needing specialist surgery. Many have been waiting months for treatment abroad. The World Health Organization says host countries often have specific criteria, with some only taking children, others only patients needing shorter treatments. Patients must also pass multiple security checks, including from Israel, before they can leave Gaza.
15: That's the BBC's Lucy Williamson. The conflict in Gaza has reached day 1,000 since a deadly Hamas-led attack on Israel that triggered the war. Canada set to compete in the Eurovision Song Contest for the first time next year. European Broadcasting Union and Canadian broadcaster CBC announcing Canada will join the contest. Townhall.com. Texas Governor Greg Abbott wants to block new data centers in rural parts of the state.
20: Abbott made the remarks during a campaign stop in East Texas on Tuesday. He added that this issue dovetails right into fighting for East Texas values. Abbott's push for a prohibition in rural neighborhoods appears to go further than a sweeping regulatory framework he unveiled earlier this month, which called for data centers to add new power generation for the grid, pay for their own infrastructure costs, reuse their own water, and implement measures such as setbacks, among other proposals aimed at limiting the impact on residential communities. Keith Peters, Washington.
15: The state of New Jersey is set to charge companies whose workers have Medicaid health coverage. Meanwhile, in California, lawmakers there are calling on their state to come up with a plan for doing the very same thing next year. More on these stories, townhall.com.
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21: Here's a look at your forecast on News Talk 1250 KBRF as we go through it. Today, going to be seeing a hot one, 91 degrees, winds fairly calm, then turning out of the south at about 5 miles an hour. For tonight, a little bit of showers and thunderstorms kicking up. We'll hit 67 for our low. More rain possible. Friday through Saturday night, 86 Friday's high, 83 for the 4th, 88 Sunday, 90 for Monday's high. That is a look at your forecast on News Talk 1250 KBRF. 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
0: Hey, Twins territory, no baseball today. 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I'll be there alongside Dan Gladden. 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
1: I'm Tim Lesmeister, and this is from the pages of the Outdoor News, brought to you by Onyx Fish. Freshwater Fishing Hall of Famer Mr. Walleye Gary Roach says, the walleye peak seems to still be going on, and he thinks it's going to probably go for a couple more weeks, into July even. I'll tell you what that means, but first.
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1: Freshwater Fishing Hall of Famer Mr. Walleye Gary Roach says the walleye peak is being extended this year in just about every lake in the upper Midwest due to weather conditions. The water temperatures have remained a little cooler than normal, and this means that walleyes tend to stay shallower. They don't move out into that deeper water, into that mid-lake structure, and so you can still catch a lot of fish by trolling crankbaits in the shallower water over the sand and the rocks and the rubble. You can use live bait rigs over those big sand flats and fish those shallower, weedier flats with lures that run right along the edge of that vegetation. A live bait rig works real well for that. He said it's probably going to be mid-July now before these fish actually work themselves out to that deeper structure and start suspending. So take advantage of the situation and fish those shallow water techniques, because it's a lot more fun, and the fish seem to be a lot more active when they're in the shallows. And just hope that this walleye peak lasts for a little bit longer. This is from the pages of the Outdoor News.
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21: Good Thursday morning. I'm hoping everybody's having a stellar start to your day as we get ready for the big 250th, 4th of July. Nice little Independence Day coming up here over the weekend. Let's talk about what we're going to see weather-wise as we go through it. It's going to be, could be wet. Hot today, though, 91. Winds out of the south at about 5. Showers and thunderstorms possible tonight, and then we'll see more rain possible Friday into Friday night. Saturday into Saturday night, again, 86 for Friday's high, 83 Saturday for the 4th of July, and then 88 for Sunday, 90 on Monday. Hopefully those storms will move on out. I know we need a lot of rain. I know the lakes desperately need some rain, so maybe if we could flop Saturday and Sunday, be a nice sunny 88 on Sunday, Saturday, and see some rain on Sunday, that'd be great. Love to see the walk of flags up on the 4th, but with that rain possibility, that does put that in jeopardy. But those flags, when they guys and gals get those flags up around Fergus Falls, it's awe-inspiring. Right now, a little bit of fog and mist, 63, winds on the east at 6. It is Newstalk 1250 KBRF, 10 after 6, and we're going to head out to the newsroom. KBRFradio.com News with News Director Derek City. We'll do that here in just a few minutes. Also on the way, Country Morning, that's coming up here in about 19 minutes. We'll check in with the Red River Farm Network. That's always kind of fun to check in with them. Also on the way, we'll ton of stuff on the way. We got specialty programming. We'll talk a little bit about what we've got going on tomorrow and a Saturday as we get ready for the 4th. So again, remember, if you're out on the water, bring that personal flotation device. Do not drink and boat. Do not drink and drive. And just be safe and have an all-American weekend. It is a Newstalk 1250 KBRF. Let's head out to the newsroom at 611.
3: For KBRFradio.com News, I'm News Director Derek Sidian. One person was hurt following a two-vehicle collision on the outskirts of Perham Wednesday morning. State troopers say that at around 9:15, two Jeep SUVs were heading south on Highway 78 near Highway 10 when they collided. 69-year-old Cynthia Sawyer of Deer Creek was transported to Perham Health for treatment of non-life-threatening injuries. The drivers of both vehicles were not hurt. The Ottertail County Historical Society is sponsoring an exterior tour of the Fergus Falls State Hospital on Friday, July 10th at 7 o'clock. Participants will meet at the west end of the main complex. Parking is available in the Government Services parking lot. The cost of the tour is $10. As access to the interior is closed, the tour, led by retired Historical Society Executive Director Chris Schulke, will explore the hospital's history while walking around the unique, awe-inspiring exterior. Historical Society Manager Leanne Newlibe warns that the tour elicits a gamut of emotions. Some of the stories are uplifting and comical, some are sad, while others are uncomfortable and disturbing. The 117 years of the state hospital's history is so complex, but the tour will present as accurate a picture as possible, the good, the bad, and the ugly. For more information, visit otchs.org. Starting next week, two new exhibits will be opening in Cadet's Galleries for the summer. The inaugural Beck Biennial Invitational in the Charles Beck Gallery and 40 Acres for 40 Years, a solo exhibition by Mary Guthormson Erickson in Studio K. Both exhibitions will be on view July 7th through August 15th, with a public opening reception on Thursday, July 16th from 5 to 7. Admission is free and all are welcome. The inaugural Beck Biennial Invitational honors the artistic legacy of renowned Fergus Falls artist Charles Beck while celebrating the creative voices of local and regional artists. Inspired by Beck's enduring connection to the region, the artists featured in this exhibition explore themes of landscape, community, belonging, and personal history through a wide range of mediums. Also on view this summer, Studio K will feature 40 Acres for 40 Years, drawing inspiration from four decades spent on a Finnish farmstead and the restorative landscapes of Minnesota's woodlands and lakes. Erickson's exhibition is a celebration of observation, gratitude, and belonging. Cadet's Gallery's artistic director Stacy Wendt says that together, these two exhibitions celebrate the powerful connections between place, memory, creativity, and community, values that have long been at the heart of Cadet's Galleries. I'll be back with more KBRFradio.com news after this.
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3: 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Senator Amy Klobuchar announced her plan to expand Minnesota's rural economy Wednesday during a stop in Moorhead. Klobuchar's plan includes opening and expanding domestic and international markets for rural businesses and farmers, help families with day-to-day costs and thrive in greater Minnesota, and modernize rural broadband and infrastructure. Klobuchar made the announcement while campaigning. She is the DFL-endorsed candidate running against several Republican challengers. Minnesota Congresswoman Angie Craig is criticizing the Trump administration's decision not to renew the United States-Mexico-Canada Agreement, known as USMCA. The ranking Democrat on the House Agriculture Committee says North American trade is vital to farmers and agricultural businesses, pointing to recent testimony from agriculture leaders. Craig argues the administration ignored those concerns and says Congress must play a central role in any future trade negotiations with Canada and Mexico because of its constitutional authority over trade policy. The heat is sending more Minnesotans to the water, and the DNR wants to make sure everyone gets home safely. Spokeswoman Lisa Dugan.
9: Make sure that you have somebody who's watching the people that are in your group and to kind of keep an eye out for
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9: 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For KBRFRadio.com News, I'm Derek Sidian. 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
28: Minnesota News Network, I'm Tasha Radel. A Senate hearing at the Capitol provided an update on the Minnesota Department of Human Services paying out benefits and meeting a required deadline from the federal government. DHS was given only 5 months to review more than 5,000 agencies on the high-risk fraud list. Temporary Commissioner John Connolly.
29: This was extraordinary. This was incredibly challenging for the providers. We understand that behind these provider or served by these provider organizations are people.
28: Because the deadline wasn't met, some good providers lost payments and people lost benefits. Minnesota Congresswoman Angie Craig is criticizing the Trump administration's decision not to renew the United States-Mexico-Canada agreement. And before you light the fuse this 4th of July, the state fire marshal wants Minnesotans to remember that only non-explosive novelty fireworks are legal in the state. This is MNN.
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0: Hey, Twins territory, no baseball today. Twins are spending the off day in New York. We'll be back at it, though, tomorrow night. Celebrate Friday night with us, 5:30 lineup card, 6:05 first pitch from the Bronx. I'll be there alongside Dan Gladden. Hope you'll be there, too, right here on your home for Twins baseball.
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21: 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Listen anytime, any place with the Fergus Now app on your phone. Joining me now, I have Leon Johnson, FSA County Executive Director. Leon, always fun to talk to you.
34: Yeah, good morning. It's been a while since you and I have talked on the radio. So
21: we see each other every once in a while at games, but it's always kind of fun to talk to you on the radio, and I get to get caught up on what's happening, you know, around the area with FSA.
34: Yeah. So, well, at the FSA office, we're nearing the end of reporting the 2026 planted crop. So if you haven't done that yet, please get in Like I said, we're nearing the end. We got about 20% remaining, and we got 10 days to do it. So we're in, from a calendar standpoint, we're in great shape. But it's just nice to get it done prior to the deadline of July 15th. That way we can run reports and identify any problems that we may have. And it's just a great way to kind of wrap things up once we, if we can get it done sooner than later. And then in the Wilkin County office, there's currently an opening for a program analyst position. And, you know, the duties include general office activities that support the FSA programs administered at the field level. Or the, and we talk the field level. It's the county level. And so the deadline to apply is July 6th, so Monday. And there, the job can be found on USA Jobs. It's our web. It's the federal employment website. It's USA Jobs. Or you can give me a call, send me an email at the FSA office or contact the FSA office, and we can get you the information on how to apply. But it's all done electronically online. And it, this is a permanent full-time position in the office in Breckenridge. So if you're looking for a career change or a career in general, it's a great opportunity. And then as we, now that we're into July, the primary nesting season for those that are participating in the Conservation Reserve Program, CRP, the primary nesting season runs through August 1st. And so if you need to control noxious weeds, which by state law you're required to do, and by CRP policy you're required to control noxious weeds, you can do so during the primary nesting season. You just got to let the office know that you need to take care of it, and we will be more than happy to let you get in compliance with the noxious weed law. So just something to keep in mind, once August 2nd rolls around, you're free to do as you need to control weeds, trees that are encroaching on your CRP. You can also start performing mid-contract management for those contracts that are needing to have that done this year. So 1 month to go, and it kind of CRP opens up, and we can do the mid-contract management. And then each year we have a county committee election, and it's the county committee. They serve as one of my supervising bodies. They do the hiring of the county executive director. And so each county is divided into three administrative areas. And so we call them local administrative areas. And this year in West Ottertail, it's administrative area one. And it makes up the townships of Scambler, Dunn, Norwegian Grove, Pelican, Lyda, Trondheim, Earhart's Grove, Maplewood, Oscar, and Elizabeth. And so if you're interested in being on the county committee, learning more about what the FSA office does and FSA as a whole does, you're encouraged to put your name on the ballot. There's a nomination form that can be obtained at the FSA office or online. And it's a 3-year term. Over in Wilkin County, it's administrative area 3, and it's made up of the townships of Breckenridge, Sunnyside, Foxholm, East Brandrup, West Brandrup, Bradford, Champion, and East and West Campbell. And in Wilkin County, our current county committee member from that area has termed out, and so we will be, we're going to be actively pursuing nominations for sure in that county for administrative area. Not that we don't do that in West Ottertail, but we'll be taking a more active role in those townships in Wilkin County. And beginning today at 10 o'clock, there's a county committee election workshop at the Fergus Falls office. If you're interested in learning more about how the county committee works, and what they do, the election process, and so on. There is a county committee election workshop at 10 o'clock in Fergus Falls. And then tomorrow, July 2nd, there's a county committee election workshop at the Breckenridge office. So just something to keep in mind if you're interested in learning more about the county committee and their role. Those meetings are at 10 o'clock today in Fergus and 10 o'clock tomorrow in Breckenridge. And then I want to get the word out. Wilkin County, the Soil and Water District over there, has a soil health demonstration site field day. And that'll be on July 22nd. And it takes place 1 mile north of Breckenridge. So if you come into Breckenridge on Highway 210 and intersection of Highway 210 and 75, it's about 1 mile north on 75. And it's along Highway 75 and County Highway 16. So it's going to begin at 10 o'clock. There is a lunch. So if you're planning on attending and you plan on staying for lunch, RSVP, the Wilkin County FSA office, or Soil and Water District office, I'm sorry, not the FSA office, the Wilkin County Soil and Water District, to sign up for the lunch. There's some breakout sessions. There's going to be Soil and Water Conservation District staff along with NRCS staff. There's going to be an assistant professor from NDSU that deals with soil science. The operator of the site is going to be around to talk, and then there's going to be a state soil health specialist from the Minnesota NRCS there. So there'll be and then there's going to be a panel made up of agronomists and so on from various public and private entities to review some things as well. So the site currently contains there's a no-till portion, a vertical till, and then conventional till. And then all three of those have, there's a portion of it that contains cover crops and a portion that does not contain cover crops. So just something to keep in mind, field day on July 22nd, north of Breckenridge. It's a great opportunity to take a look at some soil health practices on a site. And this has been ongoing for many years over there. So it's a pretty good morning, pretty good program set up. So with that, if anybody has any questions, you can always give the offices a call. In Fergus Falls, it's 218-739-4694, or over in Breckenridge, it's 218-643-1536.
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21: 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Leon Johnson, County Executive Director from FSA, joining us on Newstalk 1250 KPRF. 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
5: Good morning. It is a country morning here on the Red River Farm Network. I'm Don Wick. We saw corn, soybean, and wheat markets all moving higher yesterday as we start off the new month of July. Prices continuing to bounce from the multi-month lows we saw earlier in the week. We saw the December corn futures 6.25 cents higher at 4.42 1/4 yesterday. Soybean futures, new crop 5.5 higher at 11.49 1/4. One of the stories in soybeans was rumors of Chinese interest in U.S. soybeans for fall delivery. It did give the market some support at midweek. Empower Ag Trading President Brady Huck.
3: Yep, hearing some rumors of China sniff around for beans, and we'll see if it comes to fruition. We get the weekly export sales Thursday morning. We'll see if there's any surprises in that report, and we're watching demand. That's the good thing about when prices do sell off and we get a break. If we see demand come in and step in, that's a good sign.
5: Speaking of soybeans, it looks like the soybean harvest in Argentina is approaching the finish line. Same story pretty much in Brazil as well. In the wheat markets, Chicago and Minneapolis wheat both posting double-digit gains at midweek. We looked yesterday. U.S. Trade Representative Jameson Greer confirmed the U.S. has opted not to renew the USMCA in its current form. That puts a 10-year review process into place. The U.S. likely using this decision to keep pressure on both Mexico and on Canada. As we check quotes here in the overnight trade, as we speak, we're 13.5 cents higher. That was an expired contract from yesterday for the September Minneapolis wheat, 6.19 1/4, 3/4 of a cent higher. Chicago wheat for September, 3 better this morning at 6.03. Hard red winter wheat, July, 6.20 3/4. It's a gain of 2.5. The corn market, July, 4.24 1/4, 3 1/4 higher. New crop corn, 2 1/4 higher, priced in at 4.44 1/2. Soybeans, July, 11.32 3/4, 6.5 higher. New crop, 11.54 1/2, 5 1/4 higher. The soybean meal gained 1.10 in the overnight trade here. July, 3.07.70, I'm sorry. The August contract, 66.32, down 37. Keep in mind, USDA and the futures markets will be closed on tomorrow in observance of the Independence Day holiday. They will be reopening for Monday. This is the Red River Farm Network. This is Corn Matters, an update from the Minnesota Corn Growers Association. 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
6: Let's take a couple of days and just celebrate 250 years of our country being here. 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You know, many of our operations have sustained themselves over multiple generations, and we've seen good times and bad times, but we've made it through. And right now we're in a kind of some challenging times again, and we're going to get through this thing too. In the meanwhile, we got to remember the Minnesota Corn Growers is there representing our members, trying to find new markets, trying to shepherd our government policies in ways that are create stability for everybody.
5: The mission of the Minnesota Corn Growers Association is to identify and promote opportunities for corn growers. That's because corn matters. Thursday, July 2nd, good morning. It is time for livestock markets. It was a choppy session for cattle futures yesterday. Live cattle closing mixed, and the volume was rather light. We're seeing that with this holiday week. August live cattle closing 60 cents down, 241.82. October live cattle, 8 cents higher at 236.72. Feeder cattle futures, probably the most disappointing complex in the livestock markets yesterday. August went down 45 cents at 364.15. The October contract, 35 cents lower at 359.30. In hogs, the July contract, 98 cents lower, 93.35. August closing 115 lower at 97.05. There are some cash cattle sales starting to develop through mid to late afternoon yesterday. Likely we will need additional trade to be done this week, so we have a full week processing schedule next week. The dress cattle sales in the north mostly coming in at 403, $5 lower than last week's weighted average. The live cattle sales mostly at 255, $3 lower than the prior week's weighted average basis. The Sioux Falls regional sale at Worthing, South Dakota, with a slaughter cattle auction yesterday. At about 1,300 slaughter cattle, slaughter steers were $2 to $3 higher. Choice 2 to 3s in at 260. They had beef dairy steers, choice 2 to 3s, 251.50 to 257.50 at Sioux Falls. Boxed beef cutout values, choice carcasses, 391.27, down 190. Selects, 369.69, that's down 199. The spread between the choice and the select cuts
7: at just shy of $22. In the feeder cattle, it is very quiet this week. The public auction yards out of Billings, Montana, with a small sale with the upcoming 4th of July holiday. Many buyers are out of the market this week. Cow quality this week described as not as good as what we've seen as of late. Bred cows, 2 to 4 year olds in their second trimester, bringing $3,200 yesterday at Billings. Cow calf pairs, 2 to 4 year olds, coming through at $4,300 for a sale average. In the Iowa Southern Minnesota hog markets, a weighted average price of $97.06. That was down by 67 cents. The pork cutout values 22 cents higher. Sioux Falls, the slaughter lamb auction yesterday, 5 instances, $10 lower. The wooled and shorn slaughter lambs, 134 for an average weight, 330 to 342. That again at Sioux Falls. Dairy markets, cheese, both barrels and blocks were steady. The butter market down 1¾ cents. Class 3 milk futures continuing its decline, down 26 cents for August at 1608 per hundredweight. I'm Don Wick, and this is the Red River Farm Network. When you're in the busy season and you need your equipment to perform, it's good to know help is near. And more of that help is coming to the Dakotas because Kloss is growing right here. 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
7: 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Good morning, Farm News on the Red River Farm Network. I'm Don Wick. We have rain being seen at this hour. It's moving now more closer to central North Dakota, just moving into the Bismarck area, really a line from south central South Dakota, or I should say north central South Dakota, and extending just to the west of the Minot area. The National Weather Service sees a threat of severe weather this afternoon and evening across south central and southeastern North Dakota, eastern South Dakota, and west central and southwest Minnesota. Highs in the 70s and 80s expected today. President Donald Trump says Theodore Roosevelt's years as a rancher in western North Dakota helped shape one of America's most influential presidents. Red River Farm Network farm broadcaster Jamie Dickerman has the story from Medora.
10: Speaking at the dedication of the Theodore Roosevelt Presidential Library in Medora, President Trump telling the crowd Roosevelt's experience in the Badlands left a lasting mark on the nation's conservation legacy and continues to resonate with rural America.
12: But today we come to the heartland of America to pay tribute to a man who embodied the heart and soul and fight and spirit of our country as much as anyone who ever lived. And he's a very special man, and that's why I'm here. President Theodore Roosevelt, and he loved your community, he loved your state, and he was quite something. He was really quite something.
10: Roosevelt came to North Dakota Badlands in the 1880s to operate cattle ranches following the deaths of his wife and mother. Trump said those years transformed Roosevelt's character and leadership.
12: But T.R. once observed that I would not have been president about himself had he not been, and had it not been for the experience in North Dakota. He had a great experience here. It really shaped him so much.
10: Roosevelt's ranching experience exposed him firsthand to the challenges of livestock production, harsh winters, and stewardship of the land, experiences that later influenced his conservation policies, including the creation of national forests.

0: this remarkable man, and we recall that with effort, determination, and drive, there is nothing that Americans of competence cannot do. Nothing.
1: The Theodore Roosevelt Presidential Library officially opens in Medora on July 4th. 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
2: North Dakota Grain Growers Association members were among those attending President Trump's visit to Medora. Dickinson area farmer and past North Dakota Grain Grower Association President Ed Kessel said the president's visit was both historic and encouraging for agriculture.
3: Yeah, it was great to see the president out here, you know, celebrate America's 250th, and kind of an honor to have him out this way in western North Dakota. So, great speech to listen to. Sun was shining, but the wind wasn't blowing. It was warm.
2: Kessel says producers are looking for continued progress on agricultural trade, noting export markets remain critical to the profitability of North Dakota farmers.
3: Well, it's great to see us focusing back on trade. Ag is, that's such an important topic on ag, is products that we produce, we got to move them, we got to get them into these other countries. And to be treated fair on ag is important for us, for trade-wise.
2: The U.S. and Iran have wrapped up the latest round of indirect negotiations in Doha. The White House indicates progress was made, but more work remains. More meetings are planned in just over a week. Meanwhile, Iranian officials said earlier today that any U.S. interference in the Strait of Hormuz would trigger a decisive response. The Iranian military said the continued air presence by the United States in the Strait is seen as a threat to security in the region. Reporting Agriculture's Business, you're listening to the Red River Farm Network.
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5: Here's a look at your forecast on News Talk 1250 KBRF as we go through it. Today, going to be seeing a hot one, 91 degrees, winds fairly calm, then turning out of the south at about 5 miles an hour. For tonight, a little bit of showers and thunderstorms kicking up. We'll hit 67 for our low. More rain possible Friday through Saturday night. 86 Friday's high, 83 for the 4th, 88 Sunday, 90 for Monday's high. That is a look at your forecast on News Talk 1250 KBRF. 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
7: 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So not at Pioneer Place Theater this week. 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
6: What's the Ox say?
2: China has refused to renew the U.S.-Mexico-Canada agreement, kicking off a 10-year review process. Farmers for Free Trade Executive Director Brian Keel emphasizes that does not mean USMCA is dead.
8: It will continue under worst-case scenario for 10 years unless one of the countries were to just up and pull out. But I think we're not on a cliff where the agreement's not going away tomorrow. But we do want the three countries to finalize any discussions and just signal that this thing's going to be around for the next couple decades.
2: Most of the major farm groups support USMCA. RCAF USA does not, saying the decision not to renew the trade deal is an opportunity to correct what's wrong with it. U.S. Senator Amy Klobuchar has announced plans to grow Minnesota's farm and rural economy. Klobuchar brought her gubernatorial campaign to both Moorhead and East Grand Forks yesterday and said she plans to make Minnesota agriculture more competitive.
9: Well, we know there's a lot of headwinds right now, and I don't want to minimize them, but they can't be an excuse. So to me, it means looking at new markets, domestic and international. I am very focused, knowing, having worked on 3 farm bills successfully now, working on a 4th, of the kind of things we can do to steer some of our products into new markets. Sustainable aviation fuel, great example. Work going on in the state and the federal. Minnesota should be in the lead. That's going to be a whole new market for us. Taking some of our things, even sugar beets, putting them into bioproducts, another market.
2: The Klobuchar platform includes the establishment of a Minnesota Innovation Network to connect businesses with universities and programs like AURI. Ultimately, work must be done to create jobs.
9: Number one, you've got to have that human infrastructure I talked about, the housing, the child care, and make it more affordable and build.

0: things of scale and make this a major priority. The second thing is workforce training, the jobs of tomorrow. And we're going to see more and more precision ag and other technology coming in. So I've committed to 10,000 more apprenticeships. We've got a bunch of technology jobs, manufacturing, robotics, and so just making sure they're getting into those what are really high-paying jobs. And then immigration reform, especially when it comes to ag.
1: Klobuchar also advocated for infrastructure like roads, bridges, and broadband. One of the components of the USDA One Farmer, One File initiative is the modernization of acreage reporting. USDA Undersecretary for Farm Production and Conservation, Richard Fordyce, told the Red River Farm Network the goal is to move away from office visits and paper maps.
2: We're going to be able to actually report acres on a geospatial digital map and an interactive map, and once they click on the field, they can put the, they'll go to the crop code in the, on the side, they'll put their crop in there. When they enter the crop, a calendar will pop up, you hit the calendar date for the date that that crop or that field is planted. When that's all done, you get that farm done, then you literally have reported that farm. There's no path in the map across the counter for another opportunity to do data entry, but that is completed. That's going to be phase one.
1: Phase two will allow farmers to report acres using their phone. If approved by the farmer, phase three would allow precision agriculture data to populate the acreage reports. That technology will likely be available by 2028. North Dakota is one of the only two states nationwide where all farmers in all counties can use the streamlined acreage reporting process.
2: Our very first pilot county was Grand Forks County in North Dakota. I think that's why North Dakota was chosen to be a state that we cut over all the counties in. And then you also have a good North Dakotan that's actually working here in Washington on behalf of American Agriculture, Jared Haggard. And that might have been another reason why North Dakota got to move all the counties over. And I don't have the numbers in front of me, Don, as far as the number of acres that have been reported through the modernized acres reporting in North Dakota, but it is significant.
1: Haggard, of course, an Emerato, North Dakota farmer, now the deputy administrator of farm programs at the FSA. North Dakota's canola crop is in good shape. Northern Canola Growers Association Executive Director Barry Coleman says the July weather now plays a major role.
3: Well, we certainly hope that July will be a little on the cooler side. I guess we had cooler than normal weather the last half of June, which certainly helped a lot of flowering canola. So we'll see what the weather holds here, but it could certainly get hot in July.
1: This is the Red River Farm Network.
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8: 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The bison population is making a big comeback. And a Minnesota farm celebrates 150 years of growing.
9: A relatively normal weather pattern for this time of year will be occurring across the northern plains and upper Midwest through the holiday weekend. I'm meteorologist Drew Lerner for the Red River Farm Network. We do expect to see showers and thunderstorms this morning ending, and that will give us an opportunity to get out and see a relatively pleasant afternoon. The showers and storms this morning have been most significant in west central and southwestern Minnesota, and some areas in eastern South Dakota. But the precipitation is exiting from the region, and the rest of the day will be mostly tranquil for a big part of our listening area. We'll look for sunny to partly cloudy conditions to dominate a big part of the region. There will be a chance for a few other spotty showers to pop up, especially late in the afternoon, especially the evening. But those are not likely to be well organized, and they should concentrate on the southeast corner of the region once again. We'll look for a better chance for scattered showers and storms to occur on Friday. That'll begin Thursday night, and we'll look for that to continuing on Friday. And again, it will favor the eastern Dakotas and Minnesota. About 65% to 70% of the region will be impacted. However, there's going to be a tremendous amount of variation in the rainfall that occurs across these areas. We're going to see some locations just get trace amounts of moisture, while there'll be others that get 1 to 2.5 inches of rain because of strong to locally intense thunderstorms that will likely pop up. The precipitation at the moment looks like it'll be greatest in central through east central North Dakota, and also from central into southeastern South Dakota and portions of southwestern Minnesota. And again, Thursday night into Friday will be that wetter period. After that, we'll look for additional spotty showers and storms to pop up again on Friday night going into Saturday morning. And we'll look for some additional showers still possible as we get towards the end of the weekend. So overall, it's a classic summertime weather pattern where everybody's going to get rain at one time or another, but highly varying amounts of moisture will likely occur during the forecast period. Our temperatures are going to be warming up a little bit better. We'll look for the temperatures this afternoon to be mostly in the 80s across the region. A few 70s will occur near the Canada border in North Dakota, and some lower 90s will be possible as well. As we get into Thursday, the highs will be mostly 80s and lower 90s, and maybe a couple of middle 90-degree readings in a spot or two. And we'll look for 80s and lower 90s continuing on Friday and probably Saturday as well. Our nighttime low temperatures are going to be mostly in the 50s and 60s throughout the forecast period. For the Red River Farm Network, I'm meteorologist Drew Lerner.
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1: Welcome to Inside Agriculture on the Red River Farm Network. President Donald Trump's visit to Medora wasn't just about celebrating the opening of the Theodore Roosevelt Presidential Library. North Dakota Senator John Hoeven said the administration's focus on agriculture, energy, and trade is creating new opportunities for farmers across the state.
12: He's got the right policies to put in place. We're an ag powerhouse. We're an energy powerhouse. He just wants to build on those. My Crack the Code 2.0 initiative, we're going to double the amount of energy we produce, not only oil and gas, but electricity. And he's putting, you know, the things in place that help us do that. Secretary Wright, Secretary Burgum, they're helping us. We're leading the way. We're going to do things in energy. We're going to do things in agriculture. We're the national test site now for agriculture. We got a policy center NDSU. And that's what he's doing. He's empowering us and other states around the country to do as what you said, be strong now, but even stronger and better in the future.
1: Hoeven said he's met with the president to discuss several ag priorities, including producer assistance, trade, and expanding export opportunities for North Dakota commodities.
12: I had dinner with him on Thursday night. We talked about agriculture. We talked about the supplemental. We talked about farmers. We talked about, you know, the Red River Valley. I talked to him about the 301 that we're working on, and Jameson followed up with Jameson Greer. That's a huge thing we need to get done. We talked about him coming out here, and there's no question he has a heart for the farmers and the ranchers. Absolutely does.
13: North Dakota's role as an agriculture leader continues to draw national attention. According to Senator Kevin Cramer, speaking during President Donald Trump's visit to Medora for the dedication of the Theodore Roosevelt Presidential Library, Cramer says agriculture remains one of the state's greatest strengths.
14: We've been feeding a hungry world with always impressive yields, new technologies, hard work. The price never goes up, so the farmer has to find a way to grow more on the same land. The ethic of really everything that we do in North Dakota comes from our agrarian ethic, and that's part of why we're so good at energy. It's not because we have more oil than anybody else. It's because we have that agrarian culture of stewardship.
1: The Red River Farm Network coverage of the president's trip to North Dakota made possible by the North Dakota Grain Growers Association. So we check markets this morning. Minneapolis wheat, the September contract's a half cent higher. Chicago wheat gains 3.5. KC wheat, July, down 2.5. New crop corn, 2.5 higher, 444.75. New crop soybeans, 1154.75, 5.5 higher. Keep in mind, markets close tomorrow, the futures markets. Have a great day. 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
16: News this hour from Town Hall. Amrit Thomason. There are various weather advisories, including extreme heat warnings posted across the east as a dangerous heat wave sends temperatures up into the triple digits. Cooling centers opening their doors in many places offering some relief from the intense heat and the smothering humidity. Unfurling a banner once they got there, police say a couple climbed to the very top of the Empire State Building atop the antenna mast, more than 1,400 feet above the street. They're under arrest now and face a whole host of charges. A house of horrors in southeast Ohio.
17: Authorities say 16 children from the same family who were rescued from a rundown home in rural Ohio were living in horrific conditions and confined to just one room over much of the past 4 years. Benton County Prosecutor William Archer says the case is not a human trafficking case.
18: This is clearly involved a multi-generational family in a very limited situation.
17: Investigators say some of the children discovered were unable to speak. The children's parents and two grandparents are now charged with felony child endangerment. Sound courtesy WSYX. I'm Lisa Dwyer.
16: Former CIA Director John Brennan is suing the Trump administration.
19: Brennan is demanding a court order that will require officials to preserve records from investigations targeting him. Brennan filed the lawsuit on Wednesday. He says those records would help him mount a defense on vindictive prosecution grounds in case the Trump administration may indict him in the future. The lawsuit says Brennan is facing separate investigations based in Florida.
16: Correspondent Andrew Stewart.
20: Russia launching a massive drone and missile attack on Kiev overnight, killing at least 17 civilians, injuring many more. Dow futures up 99 points. More on these stories, townhall.com.
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20: At the World Cup, the U.S. beat Bosnia 2-0, advancing to the round of 16. The Americans keeping their World Cup dreams alive.
22: Another hurdle cleared for the United States and their coach, Mauricio Pochettino. They are riding this wave of momentum. They are backed by such vociferous big crowds at these matches. This one in San Francisco against Bosnia and Herzegovina. And yes, it was comfortable, really. Bosnia and Herzegovina, disappointing showing for them. They were maybe overawed, overwhelmed by the atmosphere in San Francisco. Remember, Bosnia, a side who beat Italy and Wales in the European qualifying playoffs to get here. But the USA comfortably dispatching them in this match, and they march on to the last 16.
20: The BBC's Joe Linsky. Officials in Thailand say an 11-year-old boy has crashed a pickup truck into a group of monks on a pilgrimage walk, killing eight. A total of 35 were on the pilgrimage earlier today. Five of the monks died at the scene. Three others died in a hospital. News and analysis, townhall.com. A Democratic member of Congress is calling for a federal investigation of the rent now, pay later industry.
23: Representative Maxwell Frost of Florida has sent a letter to the Consumer Financial Protection Bureau asking the agency to investigate the companies for potential violations of consumer protection laws. He also wants to know whether landlords are pushing tenants toward those services. The industry allows renters to split monthly payments but often includes fees. Frost argues those products resemble payday loans and is calling for more in the way of transparency. Bob Agner reporting.
20: The new Federal Reserve Chairman, Kevin Warsh, insisting the central bank will remain independent during his watch while he's looking to fight inflation. When asked about President Trump's often repeated desire for lower interest rates, Warsh underscored the Fed's independence from day-to-day politics. Warsh took over as chairman of the Fed from Jerome Powell in late May. More on these stories, townhall.com.
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28: 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Listen anytime, any place with the Fergus Now app on your phone as we have, 6 after 7. It's going to be a beautiful day today. It's going to be hot. Hot. 91 for our high. A little bit of showers and thunderstorms going to kick up this afternoon into tonight. We'll see 67 for our low. 86 for Friday's high. More rain here Friday night and into the weekend. That's 83 for 4th of July. 88 sunny on Sunday and then 90 and hot on Monday. Right now, Fergus Falls. A little bit of fog and mist. 66 degrees. Winds on the east at 5. Humidity sitting at 100%. Dew point is at, we're at 100% humidity. That means our dew point's at 66 degrees. As we have, 66 degrees. It is almost 7 after 7. as we head out to the newsroom and our news director, Derek Sivian.
0: For KBRFradio.com News, I'm news director Derek Sidian. One person was hurt following a two-vehicle collision on the outskirts of Perham Wednesday morning. State troopers say that at around 9:15, two Jeep SUVs were heading south on Highway 78 near Highway 10 when they collided. 69-year-old Cynthia Sawyer of Deer Creek was transported to Perham Health for treatment of non-life-threatening injuries. The drivers of both vehicles were not hurt. The Ottawa County Historical Society is sponsoring an exterior tour of the Fergus Falls State Hospital on Friday, July 10th at 7 o'clock. Participants will meet at the west end of the main complex. Parking is available in the Government Services parking lot. The cost of the tour is $10. As access to the interior is closed, the tour, led by retired Historical Society Executive Director Chris Schulke, will explore the hospital's history while walking around the unique, awe-inspiring exterior. Historical Society Manager Leanne Newlibe warns that the tour elicits a gamut of emotions. Some of the stories are uplifting and comical, some are sad, while others are uncomfortable and disturbing. The 117 years of the state hospital's history is so complex, but the tour will present as accurate a picture as possible, the good, the bad, and the ugly. For more information, visit otchs.org. Starting next week, two new exhibits will be opening in Cadet's Galleries for the summer. The inaugural Beck Biennial Invitational in the Charles Beck Gallery and 40 Acres for 40 Years, a solo exhibition by Mary Guthrumson Erickson in Studio K. Both exhibitions will be on view July 7th through August 15th, with a public opening reception on Thursday, July 16th from 5 to 7. Admission is free and all are welcome. The inaugural Beck Biennial Invitational honors the artistic legacy of renowned Fergus Falls artist Charles Beck while celebrating the creative voices of local and regional artists. Inspired by Beck's enduring connection to the region, the artists featured in this exhibition explore themes of landscape, community, belonging, and personal history through a wide range of mediums. Also on view this summer, Studio K will feature 40 Acres for 40 Years, drawing inspiration from four decades spent on a Finnish farmstead and the restorative landscapes of Minnesota's woodlands and lakes. Erickson's exhibition is a celebration of observation, gratitude, and belonging. Cadet's Gallery's artistic director Stacy Wendt says that together, these two exhibitions celebrate the powerful connections between place, memory, creativity, and community, values that have long been at the heart of Cadet's Galleries. I'll be back with more KBRFradio.com news after this.
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1: 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Senator Amy Klobuchar announced her plan to expand Minnesota's rural economy Wednesday during a stop in Moorhead. Klobuchar's plan includes opening and expanding domestic and international markets for rural businesses and farmers, help families with day-to-day costs and thrive in greater Minnesota, and modernize rural broadband and infrastructure. Klobuchar made the announcement while campaigning. She is the DFL-endorsed candidate running against several Republican challengers. Minnesota Congresswoman Angie Craig is criticizing the Trump administration's decision not to renew the United States-Mexico-Canada agreement, known as USMCA. The ranking Democrat on the House Agriculture Committee says North American trade is vital to farmers and agricultural businesses, pointing to recent testimony from agriculture leaders. Craig argues the administration ignored those concerns and says Congress must play a central role in any future trade negotiations with Canada and Mexico because of its constitutional authority over trade policy. The heat is sending more Minnesotans to the water, and the DNR wants to make sure everyone gets home safely. Spokeswoman Lisa Dugan.
2: Make sure that you have somebody who's watching the people that are in your group and to kind of keep an eye out for someone who may be in trouble. 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
1: The Minnesota DNR is stepping up water patrols across the state this 4th of July weekend. 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
7: 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Going to be seeing hot weather. Highs reaching up around 91. A little bit of showers and thunderstorms making their way through it tonight. See some rain tomorrow and Saturday as well. Best chance, though, again, tonight and then a Friday night and Saturday. So it looks like the 4th might be a little wet. Hopefully we'll see the rain move off and get some great firework weather, but at least, you know, it'll wet the ground, so a little less fire risk. But again, always be safe when handling fireworks and always be sober when handling fireworks as well. A 66, a little bit of fog and mist right now in Fergus Falls. It is a beautiful day. It's going to be a beautiful weekend, even with the rain, because it is America's 250th birthday. We got special programming coming up, but tomorrow, Jerry Stewart's 250th celebration. We'll do that at 9 o'clock, and we'll also do that at 8 o'clock on Saturday for the 4th as well. We often carry Jerry Stewart's programming for the holidays, but normally we stack a couple of them together, but tomorrow and Saturday we're just going to do 1 hour each, and it's going to be a fun time. I can't wait. I've listened to a part of it already, and it's really, really awe-inspiring. As we have 66 right now in Fergus Falls, Craig Olson and a look at sports coming up in about 5-6 minutes. We'll do talking sports then. Also coming up in just a bit, we'll find out what's happening with Derek in the news. Then we got morning talk at 9 o'clock, at 9:10. And then 10 o'clock hour, we're going to check in with Michael over at a Center for the Arts, Michael Ranch. And then we have Chamber on the Air coming up at 10:35. Lisa Workman and the First Missouri Chamber of Commerce will pop in and we'll have a good time. So we'll get ready to just kind of lock in News Talk 1250 KBRF, and we'll take you through the morning. Well, the FBI announced that two ransom notes tied to the disappearance of Nancy Guthrie were reported in early February, just days after the today's host, Savannah Guthrie's 84-year-old mother, vanished from her Tucson home, were not authentic. Third message claiming to be the sender knew the kidnapper's identity was also dismissed, saying that none of the ransom notes are believed to be genuine, an FBI official said anonymously. Savannah Guthrie previously suggested on the Today Show that the notes are not real. Nancy Guthrie was last seen on January 31st, and no arrests have been made despite multiple searches and DNA analysis. The Pima County Sheriff's Office continues to investigate. It is News Talk 1250 KBRF. Let's head outside the box with the Ox.
8: March 28th, 2026, a nationwide coordinated rally. No kings, they called it.
9: No tyrant, no false ruler.
8: Thousands of protests around the country, with the epicenter in St. Paul, Minnesota, featuring Jane Fonda, Joan Baez, Bernie Sanders, from nokings.org, quote, America has a long history rooted in white supremacy, but our history also clearly shows that people-powered movements are how we end authoritarianism, close quote. Further, each time we show up, we disrupt President Trump's attempts to rule through repression and remind the country and the world that people power is our path to a truly free America. Close quote. Yeah, go get them, you rascal rabbits.
9: The threat is white Christian nationalism.
8: Now, gloating how Trump and his white Christian nationalists got it handed to them by the Supreme Court, upholding birthright citizenship, ruling against using the Emergency Powers Act to impose tariffs, and allowing states to count ballots received after Election Day. Up yours, Trump, they say. That'll show you can't be king. Thinking outside the box. To our No Kings rally friends, right, that'll show him and you how a bunch of white Christian men 250 years ago set up the country's three co-equal branches of government, structurally prohibiting monarchical rule, evidenced by these recent Supreme Court rulings, thus publicly and objectively nullifying the entire premise behind your organization.
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8: Here outside the box with the Ox four times daily on News Talk 1250 KBRF.
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12: Minnesota News Network, I'm Tasha Radel. New import rules for dogs and cats are now in effect as Minnesota works to prevent the spread of New World screwworm. While pets have long needed a certificate of veterinary inspection to enter the state, officials say one important requirement has changed. Dr. Steve Cavisto is with the State Board of Animal Health.
13: Once the veterinarian examines the animal, it's usually good for 30 days. But in this instance, instead of 30 days, it's only good for 7 days when they're coming from the area like Texas, New Mexico, or Mexico.
12: Minnesota plans to replace the aging Chrissy Lake Dam in Morris with fish-friendly rapids. State officials say removing part of the Lowhead Dam will eliminate a dangerous hazard for swimmers while reopening more than 100 miles of upstream fish habitat. The White Earth Nation and the U.S. Fish and Wildlife Service have signed a new multi-year agreement to expand conservation efforts at Tamarack National Wildlife Refuge. This is MNN.
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20: SRN News, I'm Rich Thomason in Washington. From the Midwest to the East, one of the worst heat waves in years in progress. Dangerously high heat and humidity levels. People being urged to exercise extreme caution. Their parents and two grandparents are under arrest after 16 children were rescued from horrific conditions in a small house in the village of Hamden, rural Ohio. Couple, man and woman under arrest after New York police say they climbed to the very top of the Empire State Building where they unfurled a banner. Iran is threatening a forceful response to any oil tanker not using its approved routes yet through the Strait of Hormuz. At least 617 civilians are dead, hundreds injured in Russian drone and missile strikes on Ukraine's capital, Kiev, overnight. Dow futures are up 86 points, NASDAQ futures 105 points lower. More details at srnnews.com.
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7: 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The morning show powered by Root Electric, the bright choice in quality. On the way in just a moment, we'll get into another check on news. The news director, Derek City, will join us in about 10 minutes or so. But first, let's head on out to Parts Unknown and find out what's happening in the sports world. Craig Olson joins us. Good morning, Craig.
21: Hey, good morning, David. I don't know that phrase that Chris Atterbury just used. That's one of the worst phrases I ever hear. No baseball today. You know, it's just like, what?
7: Well, they got a lot of days off in July. They got today off, Monday off, then they got All-Star Week off, and then they got another Monday. But, I mean, it was like, what, 20-something days in a row earlier?
21: Yeah, you can't play more than 19 days in a row. That's in the contract, between the players and owners. So they can play 19 days in a row, but then they need a day off. So
7: and rightly so.
21: Yeah. You think about it, they play 162 games in 180 days. You know, that's quite a grind. Not all glamour and glory. Lots of travel and lots of hotels.
7: Yeah, but the pay is good.
21: Yeah, I think that compensates them pretty well. But, yeah, it'd be kind of fun for the Twins now, I think, today. You know, they just won the series in Houston. Now they're in New York, and they get a day off in the Big Apple ahead of the 4th of July weekend where they'll be playing the Yankees. So that's kind of an exciting day.
7: Very exciting.
21: Exciting weekend, yeah. And good win last night. Taj Bradley struck out 11, tying his career high. And you had Josh Bell, Cody Clemens, and Luke Kishaw all homer. And the Twins beat the Astros 8-3. Now, the bullpen may be nervous again, of course. It just amazes me, David. I don't know what the percentage is, but it seems to be, like, really high. Every time a reliever comes in, he walks the first guy he faces. I mean, I don't care who it is, what the situation is, he's going to walk him.
7: Yeah.
21: It's just unreal.
7: Well, I mean, in because they've had such a history of doing that, obviously the opponents know about that. Hey, we got a reliever coming in. Unless it's your pitch, don't swing.
21: Yeah, that's right. You're exactly right. And I think these guys are just too pumped up that they're overthrowing it, you know, and pulling the pitch wide of the zone. And yeah, it just is amazing to me. My wife says, why are you surprised by that? It happens all the time. I said, that's why I'm surprised. Why does it happen all the time? It shouldn't. Different guys and whatever. So they were fine. They won 8-3. And they've won three consecutive road series for the first time since May of last year. So they're on a nice little run here. And they do play the Yankees this weekend. But the Yankees have lost, like, what is it, 9 in a row or something like that?
7: Which is good.
21: I love it.
7: Even if the Twins weren't coming in there, I'd be excited.
21: Exactly. Yeah, that's always fun when you see the Yankees. I guess it's 7 in a row that they've lost, but 9 out of 10, I think. Yeah, it's just been a weird stretch for Yankee fans. But you know, the win last night for the Twins puts them at 42-46, and they're 4.5 games behind the White Sox. They've kind of been maintaining that 4.5 game difference over the last couple of weeks. So hopefully they can have a good series in New York before they come home for the final week of games before the All-Star break you referred to a little earlier. So no baseball today for the Twins. Speaking of baseball, last night American Legion Post 30 won their game. They beat Brainerd by a score of 13-8. So a good win for Post 30. And they return to action in Pahrump for a 7 o'clock game at Al Kruger Field in Pahrump tonight. So that'll be a good matchup for Shane Tilkey's guys against the Buzz, the Pahrump Buzz. And the Junior Legion team dropped a pair of games to East Grand Forks last night, as I know they got beat 6-5 in the second game, and they had dropped the first game of that doubleheader. And it was they were at home. In the first game, it was a 7-3 loss. So they are off now until Tuesday. And now let's check in with our World Cup reporter, Dave Bishop. You got to feel pretty good about what Team USA did last night with a victory in the World Cup. What were they saying? That's the first time, David, they've ever won a game at this stage?
7: Well, no. It's the second time they've won a knockout game. And I was incorrect last year, or when we talked about it yesterday. I forgot that they expanded it this year. So normally they go in the round of 16, then they make it into the round of 8. This year there's an extra game, so they're back into the round of 16. And so this is the second time that they've won a knockout game. And I'm not going to lie, they were fighting the refs. I mean, it was just absolutely ridiculous the amount of cards that Bosnia should have had that they didn't get. They got some yellows, and then they took kind of an unfortunate break hitting that red card. Yeah, letter of the law, you cannot come down on somebody's ankle like that, but to sit there and watch it in slow motion versus live, it looks so much worse in slow motion than it did live. I can see maybe a yellow card for an inadvertent step like that, but it's not like most of the time when you see a red card coming up behind somebody, they're usually a slide tackle or a two-foot slide tackle going into the ankle. But that one, he was going for the ball and just stepped on the back of his heel. And, I mean, obviously you got to protect the players, but that was not a red card. I mean, maybe letter of the law. But, no, it should have just been a yellow.
21: And let's see, this is their leading scorer, too, that's out, right?
7: Yeah, so he's not going to be available next game, because when you're red card, not only are you out for that game, your team is down a player, but you are also ineligible for the next game.
21: And, you know, as an announcer, I look at these names, and I would want to definitely talk to the coaches before the game and say, okay, I need pronunciation help on these guys. So how do you say this guy's name?
7: I'd have to go back and look at it.
21: Come on now. Falarin. Balogun?
7: Balogun. Balogun.
21: Balogun. Yeah. Okay.
7: But I will say this.
21: Balogun.
7: But I will say this. I'm very excited about one of the players that is on the U.S. men's national team. And can you guess which player I am the absolute most excited that he's out there?
21: Well, like everybody, I suppose, Polisic.
7: Oh, Polisic, yes. But for me, with my Green Bay roots, Alec Freeman, Antonio Freeman's kid.
21: Oh, okay. I didn't know, not know there was a Green Bay connection, but
0: yep.
21: There you go.
0: Antonio Freeman, longtime Green Bay Packer wide receiver. His son, Alec, is on the team.
21: Well, there you go. So that you've got an additional reason to cheer for him.
0: Well, yeah. I mean, you always cheer for the USA. The two teams I cheer for the most, I always want the U.S. to win, and then I root for England because they usually have a chance. Usually the U.S. is quite honestly out by this stage. So I usually... root for England because I like to watch a lot of the Premier League. I love Manchester United, and so it's kind of exciting. But yeah, I think Florin kind of got the raw end of the stick when it came to that video review. And like I said, letter of the law. Yeah, you can't come down on somebody's Achilles like that at the back of their heel. But if you look at the totality of the play, yeah, it's not like he was coming in there with malicious intent.
21: But they will not have him now for the next round, right? He's out.
0: That is correct. He is out for the next round, the round of 16.
21: Hmm. And in that round of 16, they're playing Belgium, I believe. Is that correct?
0: Yes, that is correct.
21: Yeah, because Belgium won their game yesterday, beating Senegal 3-2. And they were down 2-0 late in that game, I think, if I read the account right. So Belgium, I don't know how big a test that is for Team USA, but if they're in the round of 16, it must be...
0: They got to be good.
21: They must be good, yep. Yeah. And Team USA, if I didn't give the score, it was 2-0 over Bosnia-Herzegovina. And then England won. They beat the Congo 2-1 yesterday. So those were the games that were on the schedule yesterday.
0: I mean, I didn't want the U.S. to face England right away, but it would have been absolutely poetic if it was U.S. versus England on Saturday in Philadelphia.
21: Yeah, that would have been quite a story there.
0: But it didn't happen.
21: No, it did not happen. So let's see here. I was going to also mention, usually we have Kevin Swenson with us on Thursdays, but Kevin is unavailable this morning, David, just so you know.
0: Oh, okay.
21: That. So,
0: yep.
21: Yeah, that was kind of a late announcement there. We'll have to catch up with Kevin. Well, let's see. Tomorrow? No. Are we? Well, we'll talk later, but
0: yep.
21: We'll see when we can schedule Kevin.
0: We can schedule him tomorrow if he's available.
21: Okay. I'll check with him on that for sure, but he's pretty tied up here. They've got a huge schedule of golfers the next few days over the 4th of July weekend. If you don't have your tee time, you're in trouble because there's no available tee times. They're very early in the morning. There were a couple yesterday, but, yeah, it's going to be hard to get on any golf course this weekend. That is for sure.
0: And, Craig, before we move on too much further from soccer, one of the best announcer quotes ever from a soccer game, especially a World Cup game. England was playing either in Philly or Boston, I can't remember which, but the announcer says England has traditionally and historically had issues in New England.
21: Good one.
0: Yeah. I was just like, that is awesome.
21: That's pretty good. Yeah. You know, if you don't believe me, read your history books, right?
0: Exactly.
21: That's pretty good. Hey, and the NBA keeps making big trades. Jaylen Brown has a new home. Yeah, the Boston Celtics agreed to send the former NBA Finals MVP to the Philadelphia 76ers in a blockbuster trade. The Sixers are sending Paul George, 2 first-round picks, and 2 second-round selections to Boston to complete the deal. So, boy, there have been a lot of big names moving in the NBA here in the last couple of weeks since the season ended and the draft was held, one trade after another with a tremendous amount of star names being moved. And, of course, LeBron James saying he's not coming back to L.A. He's going to play another season, but he's going to explore his options. He will not be a Laker next year. So I don't know where he'll wind. Maybe back in Cleveland, you know, where it all got started. So.
0: And the thing I've heard is a lot of people talking about him going back to Miami.
21: Yeah, and that's the other place that's mentioned, you know, because he had a great run there. So, The guy's, what, 42 years old, and he's still putting up tremendous numbers. I mean, Yeah. Shot the ball well last year, scored over 20 points a game. Yeah. He's going to help wherever he goes to, unless he has a real bad decline physically. But the only thing is, he played less than 60 games on the schedule. And that's never good to have a guy miss that big chunk of the season either. Well, there you go. That's Talking Sports for this morning. We'll check in. I'll check in with Kevin, and I'll let you know, David, and we'll see if we can connect with him tomorrow morning.
0: Oh, I just got to hang on the Comrex, and we'll talk during Dirk's during
21: this. Sounds good.
0: 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Topping out around 91. Going to be hot. Showers, thunderstorms possible tonight. We'll see that off and on through the next several days, including the 4th. 83 for Saturday's high, 88 Sunday, 90 on Monday. Right now, a little bit of fog and mist is still really just kind of hanging out at that 68-degree mark as we have a 735. 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
1: For KBRFradio.com News, I'm News Director Derek Sidian. One person was hurt following a two-vehicle collision on the outskirts of Perham Wednesday morning. State troopers say that at around 9:15, two Jeep SUVs were heading south on Highway 78 near Highway 10 when they collided. 69-year-old Cynthia Sawyer of Deer Creek was transported to Perham Health for treatment of non-life-threatening injuries. The drivers of both vehicles were not hurt. The Otter Tail County Historical Society is sponsoring an exterior tour of the Fergus Falls State Hospital on Friday, July 10th at 7 o'clock. Participants will meet at the west end of the main complex. Parking is available in the Government Services parking lot. The cost of the tour is $10. As access to the interior is closed, the tour, led by retired Historical Society Executive Director Chris Schulke, will explore the hospital's history while walking around the unique, awe-inspiring exterior. Historical Society Manager Leanne Newlibe warns that the tour elicits a gamut of emotions. Some of the stories are uplifting and comical, some are sad, while others are uncomfortable and disturbing. The 117 years of the state hospital's history is so complex, but the tour will present as accurate a picture as possible, the good, the bad, and the ugly. For more information, visit otchs.org. Starting next week, two new exhibits will be opening in Cadet's Galleries for the summer. The inaugural Beck Biennial Invitational in the Charles Beck Gallery and 40 Acres for 40 Years, a solo exhibition by Mary Guthrumson Erickson in Studio K. Both exhibitions will be on view July 7th through August 15th, with a public opening reception on Thursday, July 16th from 5 to 7. Admission is free and all are welcome. The inaugural Beck Biennial Invitational honors the artistic legacy of renowned Fergus Falls artist Charles Beck while celebrating the creative voices of local and regional artists. Inspired by Beck's enduring connection to the region, the artists featured in this exhibition explore themes of landscape, community, belonging, and personal history through a wide range of mediums. Also on view this summer, Studio K will feature 40 Acres for 40 Years, drawing inspiration from four decades spent on a Finnish farmstead and the restorative landscapes of Minnesota's woodlands and lakes. Erickson's exhibition is a celebration of observation, gratitude, and belonging. Cadet's Gallery's artistic director Stacy Wendt says that together, these two exhibitions celebrate the powerful connections between place, memory, creativity, and community, values that have long been at the heart of Cadet's Galleries. I'll be back with more KBRFradio.com news after this. What's the Ox
2: say? Wrapping up the week on Hot Talk with the Ox as we head into the 4th of July, hear previously aired segments of the show Thursday and Friday with a special pre-taped Ox and Friends for the last hour on Friday as the Ox and Friends talk all things America, semi-quincentennial, fireworks, barbecue, and such, so not at Pioneer Place Theater this week. 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What's the Ox say?
1: KBRFradio.com news continues. Senator Amy Klobuchar announced her plan to expand Minnesota's rural economy Wednesday during a stop in Moorhead. Klobuchar's plan includes opening and expanding domestic and international markets for rural businesses and farmers, help families with day-to-day costs and thrive in greater Minnesota, and modernize rural broadband and infrastructure. Klobuchar made the announcement while campaigning. She is the DFL-endorsed candidate running against several Republican challengers. Minnesota Congresswoman Angie Craig is criticizing the Trump administration's decision not to renew the United States-Mexico-Canada agreement known as USMCA.
3: The ranking Democrat on the House Agriculture Committee says North American trade is vital to farmers and agricultural businesses, pointing to recent testimony from agriculture leaders. Craig argues the administration ignored those concerns and says Congress must play a central role in any future trade negotiations with Canada and Mexico because of its constitutional authority over trade policy. The heat is sending more Minnesotans to the water, and the DNR wants to make sure everyone gets home safely. Spokeswoman Lisa Dugan.
4: Make sure that you have somebody who's watching the people that are in your group and to kind of keep an eye out for someone who may be in trouble. 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
3: Dugan says drowning can happen quickly and silently.
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3: The Minnesota DNR is stepping up water patrols across the state this 4th of July weekend. For KBRFradio.com News, I'm Derek Sidian. 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
1: 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They'll tell you the latest tips and techniques that are working on area lakes so you can hook more fish. Gone Fishing can be heard right here each Friday afternoon at 5:25. 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
2: With the Wall Street Business Report, I'm Bill Alexander. President Donald Trump took in nearly $1.2 billion from his crypto businesses last year. Trump got more than $500 million from his World Liberty Financial business, according to the required annual disclosure report with the Office of Government Ethics. It also showed another crypto business took in more than $600 million. New Federal Reserve Chair Kevin Warsh said Wednesday that the central bank would remain independent and seek to bring down inflation. In remarks at a central bank conference in Portugal, Warsh said that if businesses or households thought the Fed would accept inflation above 2%, they'd be disappointed. Automakers reported a mixed batch of second quarter U.S. sales on Wednesday. General Motors delivered nearly 715,000 vehicles, a drop of 4.2% from the year-ago period. Toyota, Hyundai, and Jeep maker Stellantis all reported modest gains, roughly in line with analysts' expectations. For the Wall Street Business Report, I'm Bill Alexander in Washington.
3: 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It is 7:44, and we're joined by Kerry Ostis with Team Ostis. Good morning, Kerry.
4: Hey, good morning. Good morning. How's Dave?
3: Dave is excellent. It's been a while since I've had a chance to talk to you, but Always love following your auctions online. It's one of the great things that you do over at Team Ostis is you make auctions available online as well.
4: And you know what? We were talking about that the other day with a person that we're doing an auction for, and they loved that too. They said you give buyers an opportunity and sellers an opportunity to both sell live, have an online event as well, and we love doing both of that. And, you know, speaking of that, Dave, we just got done with our big Midwest Summer Roundup consignment auction event, and it was our 17th annual. And we actually, again, looking back to some of the other auctions, again, had several states involved. I mean, we sold stuff all the way to Colorado, West Virginia, Pennsylvania, I mean, you name it, plus local states, South Dakota, North Dakota, and, of course, Minnesota as well. We had Canada involved. We had Mexico involved. And, I mean, stuff just literally went all over and set some really, really good prices on some John Deere tractors. We sold a classic 67 Chevy that brought outstanding money. So, you know, it was just a great event. Speaking about looking ahead to what we have, and by the way, happy 4th of July weekend to everybody. Great time to celebrate our American USA heritage, 250 years, amazing, and where we are today and where they started 250 years ago is amazing in the vision that they had. So celebrate it and do it well, and happy birthday, America, 250 years, amazing. We have a relocation auction, Dave. I want to talk about that July 7th, a couple of highlights. I got a 68 Mustang Restomod Mustang, beautiful car, all completely redone. That's coming up. And a Kubota tractor, another highlight there, a 2005 Kubota BX 2380 utility diesel tractor. And that has the snow blower as well as the mower deck. That thing only has 14 actual hours, literally brand new. And then, of course, a lot of tools, shop equipment, car-related stuff, some home-related things. That's going to be right in Fergus Falls live with two items online, those two big items there for Don and Colleen Leroy. They've sold their home and relocating. We got the Gordon Crumwoody retirement auction down in Wheaton, and, of course, tractors, combines, four-wheel drive, semi-tractor, trailers, all that type of stuff. That's coming up on Thursday, July 9th. So look for that, folks. Dave, they can find all the information, of course, on our website, and that is Team Ostis or OstisAuctioneers.com. So both of those have live on site, and then, of course, we have some online bidding components on that, too, as we talk. So, and you can either go to High Bid on our place.

0: And also on the farm machinery, we use equipment facts as well. So you can get in equipment facts a bid too if you need to do that. So any questions, talk about an auction or talk about having an auction, 218-998-4454. So great to talk, Dave, as always. And happy 4th, everybody. Enjoy your Friday and your weekend.
1: Have a happy 4th too, Kerry. That is Kerry Austin.
0: Thank you, Nell.
1: That is Kerry Austin with United Country, or with Team Austin's Auctioneers. It is 7:47 on the way. We're going to find out what's happening in the sports world. I'll take you through that. Also, a little look at your forecast. Weather spotters on the way as well. The morning show powered by Root Electric, the bright choice in quality.
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1: 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Forecast for today, going to be up around 91, hot, hot, hot. That's going to bring in some storms tonight. 67 for tonight's low, 87 for tomorrow's high. A little bit of showers coming in a Friday night into the 4th as well, 83 for the 4th of July, 63 for Saturday night's low. They're still saying some showers and thunderstorms. I'm really hoping they move off. I know there's so many people planning on having just phenomenal displays coming up this Saturday. So hopefully. Hopefully we can get out there and watch all those great fireworks. 90 and hot on Monday. It is 68 right now. Fergus Falls winds on the east at 5. 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Fergus Falls, 6 o'clock at 66 degrees. Last 24 hours, we had a high of 82 and a low of 63. John Waller, Pelican Rapids. Had 62 degrees at 6:15 and had a high yesterday of 85. And Michelle Oberlein, 10 Mile Lake, had 65 degrees. High yesterday of 81, a low of 65. Weather Almanac, this date last year, we had a high of 66 and a low, or a high of 86 and a low of 66. And our record temps on this date back in 2012, we had 99 degrees. And back in 1924, we had 49 degrees. 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
5: SRN News, I'm Rich Thomason in Washington. There are various weather advisories, including extreme heat warnings posted across the east as dangerous heat waves send temperatures into the triple digits. Cooling centers have opened their doors in many places, offering some relief from the intense heat and the smothering humidity. Unfurling a banner once they got there, police say a couple climbed to the very top of the Empire State Building, atop the antenna mast, more than 1,400 feet above the street. They're under arrest now, facing a whole host of charges. It's a horror story out of rural southeast Ohio.
6: Authorities say 16 children from the same family who were rescued from a rundown home in rural Ohio were living in horrific conditions and confined to just one room over much of the past 4 years. Vinton County Prosecutor William Archer says the case is not a human trafficking case.
7: This has clearly involved a multi-generational family in a very limited situation.
6: Investigators say some of the children discovered were unable to speak. The children's parents and two grandparents are now charged with felony child endangerment. Sound courtesy WSYX. I'm Lisa Dwyer.
5: Former CIA Director John Brennan is suing the Trump administration.
8: Brennan is demanding a court order that would require officials to preserve records from investigations targeting him. Brennan filed the lawsuit on Wednesday. He says those records would help him mount a defense on vindictive prosecution grounds in case the Trump administration may indict him in the future. The lawsuit says Brennan is facing separate investigations based in Florida.
5: Correspondent Andrew Stewart. Russia launching a massive drone and missile attack on Kiev, killing at least 17 civilians, injuring many more. The Dow futures up 86 points. SRN News.
9: What's the ox say? Wrapping up the week on Hot Talk with the Ox as we head into the 4th of July, hear previously aired segments of the show Thursday and Friday with a special pre-taped Ox and Friends for the last hour on Friday as the Ox and Friends talk all things America, semi-quincentennial, fireworks, barbecue, and such, so not at Pioneer Place Theater this week. 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
11: AP Sports, I'm Mike Hempen. The U.S. is on to the round of 16 in the World Cup following a 2-0 win over Bosnia-Herzegovina. The Americans did it by playing with 10 men after losing a player to a red card following a foul in the 64th minute. This fan says they got the job done.
12: We got through. That's all that matters. It was looking a little rough there, that red card. Not going to talk about it.
11: Belgium beat Senegal 3-2 in overtime and will play the U.S. on Monday. England defeated Congo 2-1. Former NBA star Malik Beasley pleaded not guilty to gambling charges. The Boston Celtics traded 2024 NBA Finals MVP Jaylen Brown to the 76ers for Paul George and 4 draft picks. Two-time Stanley Cup winning goalie Sergei Bobrovsky has signed a 3-year, $21 million free agent deal with Toronto. I'm Mike Hempen, AP Sports.
13: This is M&M Sports. I'm Mike Grimm. The Twins got 5 solid innings from Taj Bradley and beat the Astros in Houston last night 8-3. Bradley struck out 11 to move to 7-3 on the year. Manager Derek Shelton.
14: I think he's done a really good job navigating it. Give credit to him because he stayed in his delivery. 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I mean, you're talking about guys that are really good players, and he had the ability to execute pitches. 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
13: Josh Bell, Cody Clemens, and Luke Kuechel all hit homers. The Twins are off tonight. They'll be in New York to face the Yankees tomorrow. The AAA Saints lost at home in St. Paul to Buffalo last night 3-2. The Lynx got good news. They have star player Nafisa Collier and center Dorca Juhas back to practice. First place Minnesota's at New York tomorrow. Neither expected back, though, for that game. The Wild lost forward Mats Zuccarello to free agency yesterday to the Kings, but retained Zach Bogosian and Inc. backup goalie Calvin Pickard to a one-year deal. This is M&N Sports.
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1: 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Coming up on 8 o'clock, we're going to take you through a little bit of a look at what's happening in the old sports world, including what took place in Fergus Falls. As we've got some post 30 senior Legion tops Brainerd 13-8. Fergus Falls post 30 traveled to Brainerd on Wednesday night and earned a 13-8 victory over host. Post 255 in the senior American Legion Division baseball game. Parker Tilkey earned the win on the mound, pitching 4 innings and allowing 4 hits and 7 runs and 4 earned. He walked 3 and struck out 6. Jacob Frauding pitched the final 3 innings, allowing 2 hits and 1 unearned run while walking 4 and striking out 3. Post 30 jumped on Brainerd starter Kosh Kalugi early, scoring 5 runs in the top of the first inning. Nolan Fastool reached on an error and moved to second on a bunt by Cam Weidrich with the Fastool earth scoring position. Brody Krine delivered an RBI triple to score the first run of the game. So again, nice little victory on American Legion post number 30. When I was in Washington, D.C. and Baltimore last week, I was wearing my post 30 baseball hat. It's got, you know, the FF and then the flags, kind of a flag motif on each F. And I got a lot of compliments. It's a very sharp-looking hat, so those American Legion boys must be looking pretty good. Let's find out what took place in the junior division. East Grand Forks sweeps a junior Legion doubleheader in Fergus Falls as the Fergus Falls junior Legion team dropped a home doubleheader to East Grand Forks on Monday, falling 7-3 in the opener and 6-5 in the nightcap. The losses dropped the Fergus Falls record to 4-8 as they'll resume play on Tuesday, July 7th, when they host a doubleheader against Alexandria. 68 right now in Fergus Falls. It is News Talk 1250 KBRF. The Minnesota Twins got five impressive innings from starting pitcher Taj Bradley and beat the Houston Astros last night 8-3. Bradley struck out 11 Houston hitters over his five innings of work, walking three and allowing only four hits. He improved to 7-3 on the season. Twins designated hitter Josh Bell got things going with a tape measuring a two-run home run in the first inning. Bradley gave up an early 2-0 lead. The second baseman, Cody Clemens, also added three runs shot in the second inning. Minnesota never looked back. Luke Keyshaw hit a solo homer in the eighth, and the Twins improved to 42-46 and sit in third place in the AL Central. Minnesota is 2.5 games back for the final American League wildcard spot. The Astros fell to 43-46. The Twins are off tonight and open a three-game series at Yankee Stadium tomorrow night. AAA, St. Paul Saints lost to Buffalo 3-2 last night, allowing a ninth-inning homer. That was the difference. All of St. Paul's runs were scored on a pair of solo homers from second baseman Cody Morissette. The Saints dropped to 46-35 on the season, while the visiting Bisons improved to 40-43. Game three of a six-game series is tonight at CHS Field, downtown St. Paul. Minnesota Wild are busy trying to fill holes in their lineup yesterday in day one of the NHL free agency. They signed a 34-year-old goaltender, Calvin Picard, to a one-year, $1 million contract, plus former Wild draft pick Mason Shaw to a two-way contract to help with both the NHL and AHL clubs. Picard has played 11 seasons, including the last 3 years in Edmonton. Will help fill a void left by Philip Gustafson, who will miss the start of the season recovering from an off-season surgery. Shaw, 27, was a fourth-round pick by the Wild back in 17, and his only NHL experience has been with the Wild. The Wild also signed both defensemen Zach Wilzane and forward Nick Foligno to one-year contracts. Both could have hit the open market as unrestricted free agents. In other news, forward Matt Zuccarello signed a one-year contract for $1 million plus a bonus with the LA Kings. The Minnesota Timberwolves must realize it's a long shot, but they're still looking to add an all-time great to the roster. According to The Athletic, Minnesota has reached out to veteran free agent LeBron James. 8 o'clock, Temperature.
5: Breaking news this hour from Town Hall. I'm Rich Thomason. Keep cool. That's the challenge across the East as a punishing heat wave bears down. Temperatures in the triple digits are in the forecast, along with sky-high humidity.
17: It could break a record. New York City could get to 98 today and 100 tomorrow. AccuWeather says if the thermometer hits 100 degrees in the Big Apple, it will be the first time in 14 years since the summer of 2012. And it's expected to be even hotter across the river in New Jersey, where it could hit 101 in Newark today and 101 on Friday. A heat dome covering about a third of the country, making for a very hot 4th of July weekend. Laura Winters reporting.
5: And the Midwest has also seen its share of oppressively dangerous heat. In Ukraine, the danger is posed by a storm of Russian drones and missiles.
18: At least 13 people have died, with scores more injured in Ukraine's capital after a large-scale Russian drone and missile attack. Rescue workers and equipment were deployed to handle the aftermath of the attack, while many residents took shelter at metro stations. Ihor Kimenko, Ukraine's interior minister, said 20 residential buildings were severely damaged or partially destroyed by the strikes. Russia has intensified its attacks on Kyiv in recent weeks. The attacks come as Ukrainian drone attacks on Russian military sites and energy facilities has caused fuel shortages and disrupted supply lines inside of Russia. I'm Karen Shamas.
5: America's employers hired just 57,000 people last month. That's less than half the hiring number in May. Hiring tumbled amid higher inflation as well as turmoil abroad. On Wall Street, ahead of this morning's opening bell, stock futures are higher and Dow futures are up 259 points, while the Nasdaq futures are ahead 151 points. More on these stories, townhall.com.
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5: It's whale-watching season in Brazil.
21: Rio de Janeiro's Guanabara Bay always boasts postcard scenery, but this time of year, at humpback whales. In the 40 years since commercial whaling was halted, their numbers have grown. Biologist Pedro Froisch of the Humpback Whales Project says from 2000 to 1988 to 35,000 last year. The group estimates that's close to the amount before commercial whaling began. And that's prompting a boom for whale watching excursions, especially now during their annual migration. It takes them through Brazilian waters between June and November. I'm Ben Thomas.
5: Canada is set to compete in the Eurovision Song Contest for the first time next year. The European Broadcasting Union and Canadian broadcaster CBC announcing that Canada will join the contest in Bulgaria May 2027. Townhall.com. One blue state wants to charge employers with workers on Medicaid.
22: New Jersey Governor Mikey Sherrill has signed a measure that will make employers pay a fee if they have at least 50 employees on Medicaid. Proponents say it's about fairness because employers benefit from having some lower-income workers with taxpayer-funded health coverage. Fees would start at $325 a year for each employee and top out at $725, depending on how many employees are on Medicaid. Other states, such as California, are considering similar fees. The left-leaning Center on Budget and Policy Priorities says the fees could lead to companies employing fewer people from low-income households. I'm Donna Water.
5: The Vatican taking a hard-line stance toward a traditionalist society that consecrated bishops without the Pope's consent. The Vatican declares group formally broke with the Catholic Church and it excommunicated the bishops. More on these stories at townhall.com.
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1: 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We got 6 after 8. Hoping everybody's having just an absolute great start to your day. On the way in just a moment or so, we're going to get into a news break with our news director, Derek City, and he'll take us through the latest in KBRFradio.com news. Check in with weather spotters. We got a look at sports. That's on the way. Markets also coming up in just about 25 minutes as well. 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
24: For KBRFradio.com news, I'm news director Derek Sidian. One person was hurt following a two-vehicle collision on the outskirts of Perham Wednesday morning. State troopers say that at around 9:15, two Jeep SUVs were heading south on Highway 78 near Highway 10 when they collided. 69-year-old Cynthia Sawyer of Deer Creek was transported to Perham Health for treatment of non-life-threatening injuries. The drivers of both vehicles were not hurt. The Ottawa County Historical Society is sponsoring an exterior tour of the Fergus Falls State Hospital on Friday, July 10th at 7 o'clock. Participants will meet at the west end of the main complex. Parking is available in the Government Services parking lot. The cost of the tour is $10. As access to the interior is closed, the tour, led by retired Historical Society Executive Director Chris Schulke, will explore the hospital's history while walking around the unique, awe-inspiring exterior. Historical Society Manager Leanne Newlibe warns that the tour elicits a gamut of emotions. Some of the stories are uplifting and comical, some are sad, while others are uncomfortable and disturbing. The 117 years of the state hospital's history is so complex, but the tour will present as accurate a picture as possible, the good, the bad, and the ugly. For more information, visit otchs.org. Starting next week, two new exhibits will be opening in Cadet's Galleries for the summer. The inaugural Beck Biennial Invitational in the Charles Beck Gallery and 40 Acres for 40 Years, a solo exhibition by Mary Guthormson Erickson in Studio K. Both exhibitions will be on view July 7th through August 15th, with a public opening reception on Thursday, July 16th from 5 to 7. Admission is free and all are welcome. The inaugural Beck Biennial Invitational honors the artistic legacy of renowned Fergus Falls artist Charles Beck while celebrating the creative voices of local and regional artists. Inspired by Beck's enduring connection to the region, the artists featured in this exhibition explore themes of landscape, community, belonging, and personal history through a wide range of mediums. Also on view this summer, Studio K will feature 40 Acres for 40 Years. Drawing inspiration from four decades spent on a Finnish farmstead and the restorative landscapes of Minnesota's woodlands and lakes, Erickson's exhibition is a celebration of observation, gratitude, and belonging. Cadet's Gallery's artistic director Stacy Wendt says that together, these two exhibitions celebrate the powerful connections between place, memory, creativity, and community, values that have long been at the heart of Cadet's Galleries. I'll be back with more KBRFradio.com news after this.
0: Don't miss this blooming good deal. 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They'll be closed on Friday and Saturday for the 4th, so hurry in today. Nature's Garden World, Highway 210 East in Fergus Falls.
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24: KBRFRadio.com news continues. Senator Amy Klobuchar announced her plan to expand Minnesota's rural economy Wednesday during a stop in Moorhead. Klobuchar's plan includes opening and expanding domestic and international markets for rural businesses and farmers, help families with day-to-day costs and thrive in greater Minnesota, and modernize rural broadband and infrastructure. Klobuchar made the announcement while campaigning. She is the DFL-endorsed candidate running against several Republican challengers. Minnesota Congresswoman Angie Craig is criticizing the Trump administration's decision not to renew the United States-Mexico-Canada Agreement, known as USMCA. The ranking Democrat on the House Agriculture Committee says North American trade is vital to farmers and agricultural businesses, pointing to recent testimony from agriculture leaders. Craig argues the administration ignored those concerns and says Congress must play a central role in any future trade negotiations with Canada and Mexico because of its constitutional authority over trade policy. The heat is sending more Minnesotans to the water, and the DNR wants to make sure everyone gets home safely. Spokeswoman Lisa Dugan.
6: make sure that you have somebody who's watching the people that are in your group, and to kind of keep an eye out for someone who may be in trouble. They may not be able to call out for help if they're in a dangerous situation.
24: Dugan says drowning can happen quickly and silently.
6: They may not be raising their hands above their heads and waving you down or calling for help.
24: The Minnesota DNR is stepping up water patrols across the state this 4th of July weekend. For KBRFradio.com News, I'm Derek Sidian. 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
1: 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Yeah, we're already in the middle of July. Well, not the middle, but the 2nd. At 6 o'clock this morning, Fergus Falls at the KBRF studio. We had 66 degrees last 24 hours, had a high of 82 and a low of 63. John Waller, Pelican Rapids, had 62 degrees at 6:15. It had a high yesterday of 85. Michelle Overline at 6:30 had 65 degrees on 10 Mile Lake, had a high of 81 and a low of 65. Weather Almanac on this date in history. Last year, Fergus Falls had a high of 86 and a low of 66. Our record temps on this date back in 1929, we hit 49 for our low, and back in 2012, we hit 99. 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Today, let's see, going to be hot, 91. A little bit of showers and thunderstorms possible for tonight, and then some rain tomorrow night, Saturday night. 88 and sunny on Sunday, 90 and hot on Monday. Right now, Fergus Falls, we got 13 after 8. 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Depend on it.
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5: SRN News, I'm Rich Thomason in Washington. There are various weather advisories, including extreme heat warnings posted across the east as dangerous heat waves send temperatures into the triple digits. Cooling centers have opened their doors in many places, offering some relief from the intense heat and the smothering humidity. Unfurling a banner once they got there, police say a couple climbed to the very top of the Empire State Building, atop the antenna mast, more than 1,400 feet above the street. They're under arrest now, facing a whole host of charges. It's a horror story out of rural southeast Ohio.
12: Authorities say 16 children from the same family who were rescued from a rundown home in rural Ohio were living in horrific conditions and confined to just one room over much of the past 4 years. Vinton County Prosecutor William Archer says the case is not a human trafficking case.
13: This is clearly involved a multi-generational family in a very limited situation.
12: Investigators say some of the children discovered were unable to speak. The children's parents and two grandparents are now charged with felony child endangerment. Sound courtesy WSYX. I'm Lisa Dwyer.
5: Former CIA Director John Brennan is suing the Trump administration.
14: Brennan is demanding a court order that would require officials to preserve records from investigations targeting him. Brennan filed the lawsuit on Wednesday. He says those records would help him mount a defense on vindictive prosecution grounds in case the Trump administration may indict him in the future. The lawsuit says Brennan is facing separate investigations based in Florida.
5: Correspondent Andrew Stewart. Russia launching a massive drone and missile attack on Kiev, killing at least 17 civilians, injuring many more. The Dow futures up 86 points. SRN News.
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15: A Senate hearing at the Capitol provided an update on the Minnesota Department of Human Services paying out benefits and meeting a required deadline from the federal government. DHS was given only 5 months to review more than 5,000 agencies on the high-risk fraud list. Temporary Commissioner John Connolly.
17: This was extraordinary. This was incredibly challenging for the providers. We understand that behind these provider or served by these provider organizations are people.
15: Because the deadline wasn't met, some good providers lost payments and people lost benefits. Minnesota Congresswoman Angie Craig is criticizing the Trump administration's decision not to renew the United States-Mexico-Canada agreement. And before you light the fuse this 4th of July, the state fire marshal wants Minnesotans to remember that only non-explosive novelty fireworks are legal in the state. This is MNN.
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4: 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Farm women face challenges in three key areas: child care, ensuring safety on the farm, and looking out for the viability of the farm business. The New York Center for Agricultural Medicine and Health put together a panel to talk about that recently, and Florence Beacott from Penn State University Extension observed,
9: "So I think there is like the weight on women's shoulders. We're seen as the caregivers of our families and of society. But at some point, who is there to help the helpers? I think that's the important question."
4: Beacott says farm women are often seen as caretakers, even though many are actively involved in the farming business.
9: "When you don't have the resources that you need to be successful, we can tell each other and be supportive all day long. But if you don't have access to the childcare that you need, for example, at the end of the day, it wears down on people."
4: And says Beacott, there's a price to be paid when farm women lack the help and support they need to pull it off.
9: "When we have conversations about the future of agriculture in rural areas, if we don't have that social and physical infrastructure in our rural communities, it makes it hard to attract and retain people. And to have families who want to move there and stay there, or were able to stay where they grew up."
4: Another panelist weighs in tomorrow. That's Farm to Fork. I'm Daryl Anderson.
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16: AP Sports, I'm Mike Hempen.
1: The U.S. is on to the round of 16 in the World Cup following a 2-0 win over Bosnia-Herzegovina. The Americans did it by playing with 10 men after losing a player to a red card following a foul in the 64th minute. This fan says they got the job done.
6: We got through. That's all that matters. It was looking a little rough there, that red card. Not going to talk about it.
1: Belgium beat Senegal 3-2 in overtime and will play the U.S. on Monday. England defeated Congo 2-1. Former NBA star Malik Beasley pleaded not guilty to gambling charges. The Boston Celtics traded 2024 NBA Finals MVP Jaylen Brown to the 76ers for Paul George and 4 draft picks. Two-time Stanley Cup winning goalie Sergei Bobrovsky has signed a 3-year, $21 million free agent deal with Toronto. I'm Mike Hempen, AP Sports.
8: This is M&M Sports. I'm Mike Grimm. The Twins got 5 solid innings from Taj Bradley and beat the Astros in Houston last night 8-3. Bradley struck out 11 to move to 7-3 on the year. Manager Derek Shelton.
11: I think he's done a really good job navigating it. Give credit to him because he stayed in his delivery. Give credit to Vic with going back and kind of mixing and matching, especially the top of this lineup. I mean, you're talking about guys that are really good players, and he had the ability to execute pitches. 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
8: Josh Bell, Cody Clemens, and Luke Keyshaw all hit homers. The Twins are off tonight. They'll be in New York to face the Yankees tomorrow. The AAA Saints lost at home in St. Paul to Buffalo last night 3-2. The Lynx got good news. They have star player Nafisa Collier and center Dorca Juhas back to practice. First place Minnesota's at New York tomorrow. Neither expected back, though, for that game. The Wild lost forward Mats Zuccarello to free agency yesterday to the Kings, but retained Zach Bogosian and inked backup goalie Calvin Pickard to a 1-year deal. This is M&N Sports.
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19: Good morning. Time for opening markets on the Red River Farm Network. I'm Don Wick, and as we look at those first few ticks across the board, just first reminder, a regular trading day today. Tomorrow, markets are closed in observance of the 4th of July holiday, futures markets anyway. The grain trade will be reopening Sunday night. Now, taking a look at those early quotes this morning, we're up about 1.25 cents right now for September Minneapolis wheat. Chicago up about 3 cents. The corn market 1 to 3 cents higher, soybean 6 to 7 cents higher. Part of the focus has been on some of the export numbers, I should say. We're going to be looking at some of that data as the day goes on. And for the final trading day of the holiday shortened week, the Bureau of Labor Statistics out with their June employment numbers. The U.S. added 57,000 jobs during the month of June. The trade was looking for something closer to 115,000. That compared to a gain of some 129,000 during the month of May. Despite that, we're looking at the Dow right now up by 89 points. Checking quotes, we have, as mentioned, Minneapolis wheat September, 2.25 higher, 6.20¾. Chicago wheat September, a nickel higher, 6.05. Hard red winter wheat July down 2.5. In the corn market, July, 1.25 higher, 4.22¼. New crop corn, 1.5 higher at 4.43¼. Soybeans for the month of November in its
5: 11.56 and a half. That's 7.5 cents higher. Cattle futures, I should say cash cattle, saw some activity yesterday, $3 to $5 lower. This is the Red River Farm Network.
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8: Right.
6: Because of the trajectory of things. 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Or you can see the anger on somebody's face. They become nothing but anger, and they're at the grocery store hitting you with their shopping carts. 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
7: Hear more at familyminute.org.
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10: This city along the shores of Lake Michigan has long had an important role in the shipping and transportation of the area. And in World War II, it made changes to meet the demands of a global conflict. The story is this edition of The American Countryside.
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12: About halfway between Milwaukee and Green Bay, on the shores of Lake Michigan, you'll find the city of Manitowoc. As Kathy Green describes, this became a logical place for an important industry.
13: We're right here on the Manitowoc River, so geographically, we're a great place to put a shipyard together, and that's what happened here back in the mid-1800s.
12: Over the decades, these shipyards in Manitowoc grew with the shipping industry and the technology of the day.
13: From the mid-1800s, building wooden schooners, those are those 2- and 3-mast wooden ships that carried everything from grain to passengers. And as shipbuilding evolved, the shipyards here did as well. So into iron and steel-hulled vessels.
12: Shipbuilding changed once again here in the early 1940s.
13: When World War II came about and the Navy was looking for places who could build submarines, Manitowoc won one of those contracts, and we built 28 of those in the war.
12: Initially, the type of subs made here were constructed in Groton, Connecticut. However, there was a good reason to expand to Manitowoc.
13: Having these, you know, they call them the freshwater submarines, was really tactically important because this is a very safe area, right? So you're so far from the coast. We weren't vulnerable like an East Coast shipyard.
12: A location in the interior of the country was considered safer from a possible enemy coastal attack. They have one of those old subs here, the Cobia. His story next time as we travel the countryside in Manitowoc, Wisconsin. I'm Andrew McCray.
14: I'm Tim Lesmeister, and this is from the pages of the Outdoor News, brought to you by Onyx Fish. Freshwater fishing Hall of Famer Mr. Walleye Gary Roach says the walleye peak seems to still be going on, and he thinks it's going to probably go for a couple more weeks, into July even. I'll tell you what that means, but first.
15: You know the drill. You got a free Saturday, the boat's ready, but you're scrolling through the same tired fishing reports, trying to figure out where to go. 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
14: Freshwater Fishing Hall of Famer Mr. Walleye Gary Roach says the walleye peak is being extended this year in just about every lake in the upper Midwest due to weather conditions. The water temperatures have remained a little cooler than normal, and this means that walleyes tend to stay shallower. They don't move out into that deeper water, into that mid-lake structure, and so you can still catch a lot of fish by trolling crankbaits in the shallower water over the sand and the rocks and the rubble. You can use live bait rigs over those big sand flats and fish those shallower, weedier flats with lures that run right along the edge of that vegetation. A live bait rig works real well for that. He said it's probably going to be mid-July now before these fish actually work themselves out to that deeper structure and start suspending. So take advantage of the situation and fish those shallow water techniques because it's a lot more fun, and the fish seem to be a lot more active when they're in the shallows. And just hope that this walleye peak lasts for a little bit longer. This is from the pages of the Outdoor News.
1: 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For the record, is made possible by the generous support of the Fergus Falls Monument Company. Russell Erlinson, 89, Fergus Falls, passed away on June 19th at Pioneer Care. Memorial service will be held at 11 o'clock this afternoon at the Olson Funeral Home,

0: Sunday at Leaf Mountain Lutheran Church of Rural Clitheroe. 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Burial will be at the Minnesota State Veterans Cemetery near Little Falls. And that is for Gary Joneson. 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It is 8:43. 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Or, by the way, the announcements are brought to you by Fergus Falls Monument Company.
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3: 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This is Pastor Ruth Hetland from First Lutheran Church in Fergus Falls, and today's broadcast is sponsored by Tonsith Lutheran Church. I'll share a scripture reading with you today from St. Matthew, the 9th and 10th chapters. Then Jesus went about all the cities and villages, teaching in their synagogues and proclaiming the good news of the kingdom and curing every disease and every sickness. When he saw the crowds, he had compassion for them because they were harassed and helpless, like sheep without a shepherd. Then he said to his disciples, "The harvest is plentiful, but the laborers are few. Therefore, ask the Lord of the harvest to send out laborers into his harvest." Then Jesus summoned his 12 disciples and gave them authority over unclean spirits to cast them out and to cure every disease and every sickness. These are the names of the 12 apostles: first Simon, also known as Peter, and his brother Andrew, James, son of Zebedee, and his brother John, Philip and Bartholomew, Thomas and Matthew the tax collector, James, son of Alphaeus, and Thaddeus, Simon the Canaanite, and Judas Iscariot, the one who betrayed him. These 12 Jesus sent out with the following instructions: do not take a road leading to Gentiles, and do not enter a Samaritan town, but go rather to the lost sheep of the house of Israel. As you go, proclaim the good news. The kingdom of heaven has come near. Cure the sick, raise the dead, cleanse those with a skin disease, cast out demons. You received without payment. Give without payment. Here ends the reading. Vex King writes, "They asked, 'Why is it important to be kind?' I said, 'Because we walk past hundreds of people every day, and none of them wear signs that say, "I'm grieving," "I'm exhausted," or "I'm barely holding it all together." But they are everywhere. Kindness may be the only softness they receive today." Matthew chapters 8 and 9 are essentially a catalog of healing miracles. Jesus healing a leper, a paralyzed servant, Peter's mother-in-law, two demon-possessed men, a paralyzed man, a bleeding woman, a dead girl, two blind men. It's almost relentless. Matthew is making a point. This is what the kingdom of God looks like. Bodies restored, outcasts included, the broken made whole. And in the midst of these stories, Jesus looks out at the crowds, and what he saw broke his heart open. Not their sin, not their failure, not their lack of faith. He saw that they were harassed and helpless. I bet most of us here understand that feeling in our own ways. Life can be pretty challenging, to say the least. I don't need to start listing all the ways. You know very well, in your own life, the kinds of struggles and difficulties that have come your way or to people you love. Every soul knows what it is to feel at the end of their rope. The Greek words here for harassment.

And helpless are Eskolmenoi and Eremenoi. Eskolmenoi means to be troubled, distressed, torn. Some scholars translate it as flayed or lacerated, like skin that has been roughed up raw. Eremenoi means thrown down, prostrate, lying on the ground, unable to get up. These are visceral, physical images. Jesus isn't seeing people who are mildly inconvenienced. He's seeing people who are absolutely spent, ground down by life, unable to rise. Worn out and bewildered, like sheep who had been wandering so long they'd forgotten what it felt like to rest. And the scripture says he had compassion for them. The word in Greek is splagnitzomai. It means a compassion that comes from the gut, a visceral, physical, can't look away kind of love. And just as Jesus looked at the people around him with love and compassion, God looks at you in your most harassed and helpless moments, the 4 a.m. moments, the can't catch your breath moments, the when will this wave pass moments. And what arises in the heart of God is not disappointment or impatience or pity. It's that gut level, can't look away compassion. Whatever you are facing today, please know that you are seen in your exhaustion. You are known in your wandering. You are not God forsaken. I pray that truth surrounds you with peace and helps calm the worries in your mind. Because peace is such a gift, isn't it? It comes from being seen and known by God and by others. But also peace is a practice, the practice of letting go and letting be, the practice of allowing thoughts to pass, the practice of allowing others to be others and allowing yourself to be yourself, the practice of forgiveness, the practice of release, the practice of patience, the practice of surrender, the practice of remembering to breathe. Are you breathing? Take a deep breath in and out right now. But the story, it doesn't end with Jesus' compassion for the weary. Then Jesus does something interesting. He doesn't just comfort the weary crowds and send them home. He turns to his disciples and says, "Go, heal, give. Freely you have received. Freely give." The compassion you have received is never meant to stop with you. I read a story recently that reminded me about this. I'll share it with you. It read, "I work the morning shift at a grocery store, and one day a young mother came to my register with bread, milk, fruit, and diapers. When the total appeared on the screen, her face changed. Quietly, she started removing items. First the fruit, then the juice, then the diapers. She kept saying, 'It's okay. I don't need everything.' The line behind her was silent. Then an elderly man stepped forward. 'Put it all back,' he said. She shook her head. 'I can't afford it.' He smiled and put his card on the counter. 'Today, let me help.' And the woman stood there speechless. When she received her receipt, tears filled her eyes. As she left, the man picked up his single loaf of bread and said, 'Sometimes life gives you the chance to be the help you once needed.' Sometimes life gives you the chance to be the help you once needed."
every time you have felt harassed and helpless, and we all have been, you were being prepared to recognize that look in someone else's eyes, to offer assistance, to take some time to sit with them, to walk beside them, to remind them to breathe, to say with your whole presence, this too is part of it. This is part of life, and you are not alone, and you are so loved. Freely you have received, now freely give. In Jesus' name we pray. Amen. God bless you today and every day. With love, Pastor Ruth.

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4: Breaking news this hour from Town Hall. I'm Rich Thomason. Just in time for Independence Day, dangerous heat wave really cranking up across a large swath of the east. Didn't cool down much overnight, and today dangerously high temperatures and humidity are in the forecast. Iran is warning that oil tankers moving through the Strait of Hormuz must use its approved routes or face a forceful response. Still, Vice President Vance remains optimistic about talks regarding the fate of the Straits.
5: Just ensuring that we continue to make the progress on that. And that's what they're focused on. And then, you know, we're going to, obviously, we're worried about the nuclear issue. We're going to start talking about that. So right now, the talks are going well. It's still pretty early.
4: 8 days after the earthquakes in Venezuela, a security guard has been rescued from the rubble of a collapsed shopping mall. Hiring slowed significantly in June, that according to the government's newly released monthly employment report.
6: Non-farm payrolls for June increased by a seasonally adjusted 57,000 for the month, slower than the downwardly revised 129,000 added in May and worse than the 115,000 Dow Jones consensus forecast. The unemployment rate, however, dropped to 4.2% and slightly ahead of the 4.1% where it was a year ago. The move lower was largely due to a slump in the labor force participation rate, which dropped 0.3 percentage points to 61.5, the lowest since March of 2021. Bernie Bennett in Washington.
4: In the small village of Hamden, southeast Ohio, authorities say 16 children from the same family have been rescued after they were held in deplorable conditions, confined to a single room over the past 4 years. Their parents and two grandparents charged with felony child endangerment. Watching Wall Street this morning, the stocks are trading higher. The Dow is up 339 points. NASDAQ ahead 185. Townhall.com.
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4: Officials in Thailand say an 11-year-old boy has crashed a pickup truck into a group of monks on a pilgrimage walk, killing eight. A total of 35 were on the pilgrimage earlier today. Five of the monks were killed at the scene. Three others died in the hospital, according to a local governor. 14 others were hospitalized. Police say the boy is in custody. The cause of the accident is still under investigation, but authorities say they were told by the monks that they saw the vehicle swerving before it ran off the road, crashing into the group. The Ebola outbreak in eastern Congo has expanded to more than 1,300 confirmed cases, and it still hasn't peaked. Amid funerals, overwhelmed clinics, and communities struggling with fear and distrust, life goes on. People still gather for World Cup matches, nightlife, and daily routines. However, the funeral of a six-month-old baby serves as a grim reminder that Ebola can infect anyone. The cost of losing focus is high. Townhall.com. The Tennessee State Museum hopes to bring a beloved attraction back to life.
8: The Tennessee Foxtrot Carousel was the creation of Nashville-born artist Red Grooms, featuring renderings of figures from Tennessee history, including Chet Atkins and Davy Crockett. The downtown Nashville riverfront attraction, beset by financial problems, was dismantled in 2003 and put into storage. Now, museum officials are trying to find partners to help fund the ride's rehabilitation. Jason Walker reporting.
4: New Federal Reserve Chairman Kevin Warsh is insisting the central bank will remain independent during his watch while it looks to fight inflation. When asked about President Trump's desire for lower interest rates, Warsh underscores the Fed's independence from day-to-day politics, took over as Fed chairman in late May. Townhall.com.
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12: This is M&M Sports. I'm Mike Grimm. The Twins got five solid innings from Taj Bradley and beat the Astros in Houston last night 8-3. Bradley struck out 11 to move to 7-3 on the year. Manager Derek Shelton.
13: I think he's done a really good job navigating it. 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
12: Josh Bell, Cody Clemens, and Luke Kuechel all hit homers. The Twins are off tonight. They'll be in New York to face the Yankees tomorrow. The AAA Saints lost at home in St. Paul to Buffalo last night 3-2. The Lynx got good news. They have star player Nafisa Collier and center Dorca Juhas back to practice. First place Minnesota's at New York tomorrow. Neither expected back, though, for that game. The Wild lost forward Mats Zuccarello to free agency yesterday to the Kings, but retained Zach Bogosian and inked backup goalie Calvin Pickard to a one-year deal. This is M&N Sports.
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1: Good Thursday morning. It is 10 after 9. Hoping everybody's having a great start to your day. I turned on the camera already, so I'm one ahead of normal.
2: Okay, we're good. It's Thursday. It's almost the 4th. Oh, my goodness. Yeah. Just a couple more days.
1: 250.
2: Do you know what? I heard the most, and I tried to find it so we could play it, but I couldn't get my hands on it. The most disturbing montage from college age kids.
1: Oh.
2: Talking about the 4th of July. Most of them couldn't even tell this person who was interviewing them why we celebrate the 4th of
1: July. I've seen videos like that. Were they on the beach?
2: Yes. Yep.
1: Yeah. The ones I saw were they were on a beach. And
2: I hope
1: these
2: they
1: kids were
2: all dead drunk because
1: they're dumb as a brick. Well, there's one that knew what the knew
2: one
1: the answer.
2: Girl.
1: I think we both saw the same.
2: Yeah,
1: one.
2: And she could answer just about everything. Now when you come to questions like who signed the Declaration of Independence and, you know, that kind of stuff, maybe we can forgive them for not coming up with all the right names there. But why we celebrate? How old is our country?
1: Yep.
2: If you haven't seen 250 year anniversary or birthday celebration
1: everywhere,
2: you are living under a rock.
1: I saw one guy, they're like, who was the famous general that led us to victory in the Revolutionary War? One guy goes, Hitler? And it's like, dude, really?
2: I know. They had the dumbest answers. And they were talking about when they were asking who signed the Declaration of Independence, one said George H.W. Bush. And I'm like, do you realize how long ago that was? I mean, 250 years.
1: How old is this country? Somebody said 86 years old.
2: I know. Unbelievable. Where have these kids been? And what are they learning? Oh, my goodness.
1: They're learning that there's 56 sexes and
2: guys
1: could be girls, girls could be guys.
2: I tell you, I don't get it. This is like, if you know your Bible at all, this feels like a little like Sodom and Gomorrah. I mean, this country is just tanking.
0: on all the crazy things that it believes and is trying to shove down our throats is just really disturbing. So I hope for the next, you know, well, for always, but especially over this weekend, that you can find as many reasons to celebrate this great United States of America as is absolutely possible.
3: Sometimes I'll save some of those. I was hoping I saved that one, but I didn't save that one.
0: Yeah, it was ridiculous. But yesterday, if you happen to see any of the footage from President Trump and his visit to Medora, I think you had to feel pretty red, white, and blue. You know, of course, he got unleashed with his mouth and some of what he said. I thought it was very patriotic, and I thought Medora just did a fabulous job. When he came in on that train and got off, and then his entourage was preceded by the cavalry, you know, all dressed in their 1883 garb. It was so patriotic. And everybody that they interviewed who was there in the crowd said that we're just here to celebrate this great country. I loved what one woman said. She said, you know, we want our family to know patriotism.
3: Oh, nice.
0: And we asked, where can we go over the 4th of July that we will just get bombarded with red, white, and blue and pride in this great country of America? And she said, we decided Medora was the place. And so they had their whole family there. And I thought, you know, that's what our families need to do. We need to talk to our kids about being proud of this country. I don't know if you've seen this on Facebook, but Ben Carson and his wife. Remember when he was running for president for a short time?
3: Yeah, I think he's run like twice.
0: Well, anyway, Ben Carson is just, I just really like that guy. He's common sense. He's very patriotic. He's, you know, he's a Christian. He's, you know, he's just kind of all around total package. And what he is trying to do, he's written a book that actually, or maybe it's a series even, to teach our kids why we should have pride in this country and why we are proud to be Americans and things that they are quite possibly not learning in school.
3: Oh, I guarantee you they're not learning.
0: Yeah. And so anyway, we are, you know, we're in a place where it's up to us to teach our kids to be proud of this country.
3: We've got a little board game at our house that is kind of American history, and with Luke and Adam, I just shake my head on easy answers that they don't know.
0: Yeah.
3: Even Jen, who's very, very smart. Smart individual.
0: Yeah, absolutely.
3: But when it came to American history, she didn't know a lot.
0: You know, and I know I would not know as many answers as you do, but I certainly...
3: I'm not allowed to play.
0: You're not allowed to play. I'm sure that's very true. I wouldn't want to play any kind of, any kind of memory game like that on history or... You know, you can answer questions, and it doesn't really matter what the category is. Yeah. You've always got the answer.
3: Well, so. Mathematics...
0: I'd want you on my team.
3: Mathematics and spelling, I fail.
0: Okay, well,
3: grammar,
0: I can help you out on the spelling. Yeah. Math, I'm out. Yeah, as soon as, you know, when we were in high school, math became elective, I think, maybe as a junior. And so you could say, nah, no more math, and boy, I was the first one on that no math train.
3: I think my last math class was... my sophomore year.
0: Yeah.
3: And then I did one class in college.
0: As soon as, I suppose I did some in college, but it probably was the very basic freshman math, you know, that you had to take.
3: Yeah, algebra one.
0: Oh, gosh. And I still get, I get hives thinking about math. And I had a middle school math teacher that I don't think anyone liked. I can't even think of, think of his name. I won't say it. But anyway, It was the most awful, terrible class that I think I ever took.
3: I was really bad in spelling and in math because I didn't know back then I was dyslexic. So that really, really hurt.
0: That helps.
3: I was working here before I found out I was dyslexic. Charlie and Brady took me aside and said, Dave, we think you're dyslexic.
0: Really?
3: Yeah.
0: So do you actually see things backwards?
3: Yeah.
0: Well, how do you read them?
3: Well, Charlie had a whole bunch of, he knew some people that were dyslexic and had a whole bunch of exercises and stuff that I would go through.
0: It really helped me.
3: And I really had to slow down. I was doing the markets one day, and he goes, Dave, those are the market numbers. People would be jumping off their silos.
0: And I'm like, because you were reading them backwards.
3: They're backwards. And that's my dyslexia. Numbers and letters will jumble themselves.
0: Okay.
3: And so I just kind of learned to just get around that while I'm reading and such. But
0: well, you could be president because he never follows the teleprompter. Yeah. You could just, you know.
3: Well, we do have a couple teleprompters in our video room, and I have learned that I can follow a teleprompter if needed.
0: Okay. All right. Okay. Well, anyway. I didn't even know that about you. So learn something every day.
3: But yeah, that's one of the reasons why I never really learned math. Basic math I can do. I'm not an idiot, but like advanced algebra.
0: Yeah, I'm out.
3: I was out. Spelling.
0: Yeah, and I was convinced that I couldn't even be taught.
3: I'd be working on a news story and we'd have the doors open. I'd yell at Derek, hey, Derek, how do you spell such and such? Because I wasn't even getting close enough for suggestions.
0: Oh, my. Okay.
3: So Derek would yell out the correct words and I'd start getting it, or correct letters, and I'd get it close enough and they'd go, change.
0: All right. Well, anyway, yesterday was a very patriotic day. If you watched any of the coverage, it was really fun to see. And I'm glad it seemingly went off without a hitch. There were, you know, no attempts on the president, which, you know, Medora is a difficult place to protect a president. And
3: especially a train ride.
0: Yeah. And if you watched any of that footage when he got off the train, I mean, he was off shaking hands and kissing babies and his detail, they were just like chasing after him because he kept kind of, you know, just walking off and
3: like Medora, North Dakota, there's a lot of people that carry.
0: Absolutely. Yeah.
3: But again,
0: so I don't know what it was
3: patriotic.
0: Like. It'll be fun to hear from people who were there what it was like getting into Medora and getting in.
3: Were the Nelsons,
0: you know,
3: there?
0: They were there.
3: Okay, cool.
0: So, yeah. So I can't wait to visit with them and find out, you know, what it was like.
3: I kind of figured Brent and Laura would be there.
0: Yep, they were. She is on the Medora Foundation. Yep. So they were going to volunteer.
3: I saw them at the air show. They sat just right next to me.
0: Yep. So anyway, they were out there. So I can't wait to hear how that went. Well, good reason to be proud of America, that's for sure. And here's a couple of good reasons to really not be proud of the state that we live in. What do you think about Minneapolis? They played host to two very different celebrations this last weekend. One marked by rainbow flags and bathhouses, gay bathhouses. The other, blue Somali flags being flown. For Somali Independence Day festivities. They're honoring a land where actually homosexual acts are criminal. But now they have, Jacob Frey has signed up, you know, signs something. I don't know if it's a law or what it is. It's an ordinance, I guess, is what they're calling it, for gay bathhouses. That's just exactly what we need.
3: Yeah,
0: boy, one reason to be super proud of Minnesota and its knuckleheaded leadership. My goodness. And flying Somali flags. And again, being gay in Somalia is, I mean, that's criminal punishment. Probably
3: a lot
0: you
3: of
0: would
3: Muslim
0: die.
3: Countries, yeah.
0: Yeah. So anyway, that happened. And here's one more reason not to be proud of the state that we live in. A 3-person panel, including Governor Waltz, granted a pardon to an immigrant who was convicted of abusing a child. And now that person is out. So thank you very much for not taking care, again, Minnesotans. Wow.
3: I mean, Waltz is just a disgrace all around. He really is.
0: Yeah, I just don't know if he's trying to, you know, get the biggest banner for the biggest buffoon before he leaves office or what. But that's a danger. That's dangerous.
3: Somebody who sexually assaulted a child, that is just absolutely ridiculous.
0: Yeah, and pardon them. Yeah, let's pardon them. Great idea. All right, what else do we have for you? The Justice Department has filed lawsuit against Virginia and California, alleging both states have enacted unconstitutional restrictions in firearm sales. In Virginia, the DOJ is challenging a law banning the sale of automatic weapons, while in California, the suit targets a newly enacted law restricting the sale of firearms convertible into machine guns. That is effective actually yesterday, July 1st. So
3: I guess I don't have an issue with banning automatic firearms like machine guns. But if they're like straight up machine guns, I don't think anybody needs to have a, you know, quad deuce sitting there, you know, shooting up things.
0: Yeah.
3: But I mean, I'm heavily against, you know, like the AR bans and like handgun bans. I mean, I fully believe in the Second Amendment. I own many firearms.
0: Safely and legally own firearms.
3: I safely and legally own firearms. I mean, there was gun locks or they're in the safe. But you got to realize that, you know, you got to have some common sense when it comes to firearms. I mean, running around with an MP5 is not a good idea. But,
0: right.
3: I mean, it's just, it is what it is.
0: I can see that too. I mean,
3: But for self-defense, hunting, and sport, I'm 100% behind that.
0: And, you know, the people that are using them for those things that you just mentioned are responsible gun owners.
3: Yeah, and they legally abide by it. The people who aren't going to listen, who are going to see the little piece of paper going, well, I don't care, probably are felons in the first place and can't legally own a firearm in the first place.
0: Yep.
3: So, I mean, I'm really, I know there was a lot of talk about going after straw purchases. I'm very much for that. I mean, if somebody cannot have a firearm, people shouldn't be buying firearms for them.
0: Right, exactly.
3: I mean, if you can't have one, you can't have one.
0: Right.
3: And so, but if you can legally have one, you can legally have one.
0: Right.
3: Is my view on it.
0: Yeah. Yeah. And I think that's going to be a perpetual fight. That's just going to keep coming around and around. President Trump took his first trip aboard the newly retrofitted Air Force One. And, of course, that trip was to North Dakota. His Boeing 747, which has been donated by Qatar's royal family, the 14-year-old jet valued at $400 million was modified using U.S. taxpayer funds to meet presidential standards. The aircraft will serve as Air Force One until near the end of Trump's term when ownership transfers to his presidential library. So, of course, everybody up in arms about
3: his new plane. But they've been talking about getting a new Air Force One for a while. And
0: well, aren't they? They're currently building one.
3: They've been currently building one forever.
0: Forever? Okay.
3: And so it's just kind of one of those things where, hey, these ones are kind of out of date. We need new ones in the fleet. However, I guess I would go out on a limb and say I'm not exactly a fan on how he acquired it, being given it to him by a foreign government.
0: Right.
3: To me, that's a little sketchy.
0: Yeah.
3: But yeah. He definitely needed something, and quite honestly, if Boeing got off their butt and got these things done in the first place, we wouldn't be having this issue.
0: Yeah, exactly. All right. When we come back, we're going to talk about, you know what's killing your chances of getting hired? We'll tell you about that, and it would be an easy thing to fix,
3: oh.
0: I think. We're going to talk about the heat. There's a heat dome out there, and how it is affecting Switzerland's yodelers. So we'll do that for you when we come back on Morning Talk.
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1: This is your I-94 ramp cone zone update. The 210 I-94 ramp is closed. The interchange ramps will be closed to all travelers during construction, and traffic to and from Highway 210 in Fergus Falls will be detoured to the County Road 1 / Tower Road. Highway 210 will remain open for travelers during construction. Traffic will shift to one side of the bridge and will be reduced to one lane in each direction. For construction updates, visit the Fergus Falls Chamber at fergusfalls.com and click on the Cone Zone. 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
6: 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Seems like Red River's not the only one having difficulties this morning as we go through today. Hit 91 hot. Showers, thunderstorms possible tonight. A little bit of rain, showers, thunderstorms for a Friday and a Friday night, Saturday and a Saturday night as well. 88 on Sunday, 90 on Monday. Right now, 75. Wind's fairly calm. Morning Talk brought to you this morning and every morning by our good friends over at Pioneer Care, Fergus Falls Monument, and Larson Insurance, Fergus Falls.
7: All right, well, for once this morning, the lake was like a mirror.
6: Glass.
7: Not a breeze at all. And, yeah, so it looks like the wind is not going to be really a factor over the holiday weekend. It's going to be nice and warm, so if you're at the lake or going to a pool or to someone's lake place, looks like it's going to be a nice time to be in the water this weekend.
6: With
7: the exception of rain, right?
6: Rain, showers, thunderstorms,
7: yeah.
6: Lightning.
7: So I don't know about you, but I have kept on looking at the Saturday forecast, and it has changed so many times.
6: Oh, yeah.
7: Yesterday morning, just after we did this show, I read the forecast, and it was calling for really a very slight chance of rain showers. When I looked this morning, it looks like it's going to rain off and on throughout the day.
6: Yeah.
7: So it has changed so many times. So I would think, though, now being Thursday, we should be able to have a fairly good hold on
6: I'm hoping.
7: What it's going to look like.
6: But
7: it does look
6: wrong.
7: Like scattered.
6: Yeah, scattered showers throughout most of the day and into the night.
7: Okay. So that's going to mess up those fireworks. I know we talked to a friend who on the lake who always does just a great fireworks show. They're going to do theirs on Friday. And so it wouldn't surprise me if there are a lot of people who are going to...
6: They got worse odds on Friday night than
7: really?
6: They do Saturday.
7: Oh, okay.
6: Yeah.
7: Yeah, well, we just don't go and spend money on fireworks. We just don't. I'm grateful for the people who do, who are around us, who allow us to enjoy their show.
6: I would say Dad spends a lot of money on fireworks.
7: Really?
6: Yeah.
7: Okay. Well... It's a lot of fun. So you're going to be the resident lighter, I suppose.
6: Myself and Adam.
7: Okay.
6: Luke and Aiden might swing out there. And that's Aiden's girlfriend, or Aiden is Luke's girlfriend. So they might swing out for a bit. And
7: okay.
6: It'll be fun. Yeah. Isaac's got his own little party planned at their house and on the river. So
7: boy, you can tell when the kids get older, right?
6: Yep.
7: Yeah. All of a sudden, they've got their own things to do. So anyway, whatever you have planned, we hope... Yeah, hope the weather doesn't mess it up, but it does look a little... is it just wet, or are we looking for storms? Or...
6: Possible storms tonight, possible storms on Saturday night as well.
7: Okay. So I did see that there is the potential of hail and maybe some wind this evening, maybe?
6: Yep.
7: So...
6: Between 3 and 10.
7: Okay, so we're going to watch that closely for you. So.
6: And I was planning on going out to the lake and mowing tonight, so...
7: You know what? I got home yesterday, and I thought, oh, this lawn really needs to be mowed. I think I'll wait till tomorrow. And then I looked at the forecast, and I thought, nope, I think I'll mow today.
6: I didn't sleep too well the night before, so I wanted to go out yesterday to do it, but I was just too exhausted.
7: Yeah.
6: And, I mean, mowing at our cabin, that's a 2+ hour
7: yeah,
6: job.
7: Yeah, you've got a big... It takes me about 20 minutes.
6: I wish it took me 20 minutes.
7: Yeah, or maybe 25.
6: But yeah, it
7: doesn't take very long. And that includes trimming, so you know what... tiny little lot we have.
6: Yeah.
7: So mowing is not hard. But sometimes when you get home after a day of work, you just kind of want to sit down. But I didn't even dare sit down. I walked right in, changed my clothes, put on my mowing shoes, and went right out there and got started. Because
6: yeah, I'm gonna,
7: you sit down and that's it.
6: I'm on a rider, and I would cry if I had to mow the thing with a push mower.
7: Yeah, that would take you a long time. Well, anyway... So, well, I hope you get it done. It sounds like there will be some time where it's not raining.
6: Yeah.
7: You know, 100% of the time. But anyway, I guess we have to take what weather comes our way. And again, we just will be watching that weather for you tonight and especially Saturday night as well. So, all right. I was going to talk about what is quietly killing your chances of getting hired if you're applying for a job. Can you think of anything that it might be?
6: I'm going to say appearance.
7: No, but
6: like grooming.
7: Well, I bet that is an issue. Slow replies.
6: Oh.
7: So let's say, and a lot of these things are happening via text and email and that sort of thing, and they say that freelance job exchanges found that replying just 5 or 10 minutes slower than you ought to. Is highly reducing your odds of being hired. So they're saying, hey, if you're wanting that job and somebody sends you something, you better jump on it immediately.
6: Yep.
7: Because if you wait too long, they're saying even an extra 5 or 10 minutes could mean the difference of getting that job or not getting it. And we all know people who take really a long time to reply.
6: Oh, yeah. I'm one of them.
7: Are you?
6: Oh, yeah.
7: Yeah, it really depends for me what it is, and maybe...
6: I've just got too many email addresses
7: that
6: go through stuff, and it's just,
7: Okay. Well, anyway, it is pretty important to reply. And it's just, I think we all have those people that send us stuff that we feel like we don't have to reply to, or we'd rather not. But if you're looking for a job, you better reply for
6: exactly.
7: Sure. Here is a story about a 75-year-old guy. He lives in New Orleans. His legal name is Santa Claus.
6: Nice.
7: Yeah. He actually was just arrested, however. And police say that he was not a good guy. He was trying to get in touch with young kids.
6: Okay, that's creepy.
7: Yep, 15-year-old boy, to be exact. Anyway, the boy, 15-year-old boy, was actually an undercover cop. So thankfully they caught him. But anyway, they say that he physically resembles Santa Claus. And anyway, that's just creepy. Anybody
6: gonna make
7: who's
6: cell block C a little bit more jolly.
7: Gosh, I guess I guess so. Oh boy, who has the legal name of Santa Claus, right? How about this? Is it Yu-Gi-Oh tournaments?
6: Yu-Gi-Oh.
7: Okay. See, that tells you what I know about this kind of stuff.
6: I don't know much about it. I just know it's a card game and it's called Yu-Gi-Oh.
7: Okay, so here's an alarming thing. This is in Beaverton, Oregon, and they have tournaments, but they had to postpone them following complaints about hygiene of the people coming to play.
6: I believe it.
7: That's gross.
6: I went to a bunch of my friends were into Magic the Gathering when I was a younger kid, and I remember I was either a senior in high school or freshman in college. We went to a pre-release tournament at a hotel, and you know, I shower every day. I put on deodorant. But I got in there, and I'm like, man, the smell. We got to put deodorant in, like, the gift bags or something because, man, it stunk.
7: It's unbelievable.
6: Bathe, wash
7: to
6: your
7: me.
6: Clothes, people.
7: Yeah, well, anyway, they said that there were so many people that had neglected to wash or put on clean clothes, and it had caused an unpleasant atmosphere is how they're describing it.
6: Oh,
7: they said that players found neglecting self-care to the point that they are negatively impacting the tournament, and they had to just say, "Hey, we gotta clean this up."
6: Yeah.
7: That's gross.
6: Yeah.
7: Oh my goodness.
6: That's what I said too.
7: Do you know what? Not so long ago, had a doctor appointment, and having just a small thing done where, you know, they had to, it wasn't really surgery because they didn't have to put you under, but one of their instructions was, please come clean.
6: Yeah.
7: I thought, well, yeah,

0: people are just, that's all they do is just game.
1: They live in their parents' basements and they don't shower, they don't date, they just
0: oh my goodness
1: exist.
0: That's bad. All right. Okay, this is interesting. Americans are regularly turning their cars into their dining rooms, eating meals behind the wheel roughly 3 times a week.
1: I do it probably once a week at least.
0: Do you?
1: Yeah.
0: Like, well, actually driving, eating?
1: Yeah. I used to do it every day. When I lived in Battle Lake, I'd hit up Dairy Queen or the corner store, grab my food, and then I'd drive from Battle Lake to Fergus. It's back when I had to be here at 4 o'clock in the afternoon. But I'd grab my lunch or dinner, and then I'd eat it on the way there.
0: I can see that when you have a 30-minute drive or whatever it was.
1: But, like, if, say, take last Tuesday with Taco John's. I love Taco Tuesday, so I get my couple tacos and my potato lay, and I eat my potato lays on my way home.
0: Yeah, oh.
1: That's what I do every
0: time. You cannot. If you can order potato olays and not eat them between Taco John's and your house.
1: You're not human.
0: You're not human. Who can, you know?
1: But I knock out my potato lays on my way home.
0: Oh, yeah.
1: On my way back here. So, I mean, today's Thursday. I'm going to probably head on over there for Taco Bravo Thursday.
0: Okay. Ooh, I love a Taco Bravo.
1: And then get myself some more potato lays.
0: Yeah, absolutely. Of course, fast food leads the menu. Hamburgers, sandwiches, pizza are popular choices, mainly because they're fairly easy to eat on the road. But they're saying that 3 to 4 times on average every week. And most millennials spend roughly $24 on their car meal.
1: I don't spend that much.
0: $24. Holy smokes.
1: I'm cheap. If I'm going to do pizza, I'll get 2 Casey's pieces of pizza for $6.
0: Yeah.
1: Or I'll, get, like I said, Taco Tuesday or Taco Bravo Thursday.
0: Yeah. Got to take advantage of the deals,
1: exactly.
0: Right?
1: Exactly.
0: I know. Subway has a new one. I forget what they call it. Protein pocket, I think. And it's a wrap, and it's maybe, I don't know, 4 or 5 inches long. And, a good size. But it's like $4.20.
1: Oh, yeah.
0: It's great. I mean, and that's all I need for lunch. That's just perfect. Or even Chipotle. I do a kid's meal over there. And that's like $6.
1: I never even thought of it, but
0: yeah.
1: A kid's meal.
0: Yeah, and it's just right. It's the right amount. Okay, let's talk yodeling for a moment.
1: Okay.
0: And heat, okay? Scorching temperatures cannot silence Switzerland's yodelers. About 12,000 of them. I hear it. Straight from Switzerland.
1: I was just going to put it in the undercurrent.
0: Around 12,000 performers, nearly 200,000 visitors gathered in... Yeah, I'm not even going to go there. It's a really long name. But anyway, in Switzerland, it is their national yodeling festival. Temperatures were 102. Fountain rehearsals became the event's defining image, with folk bands cooling their feet while they were practicing.
1: There you go.
0: Spontaneous yodeling erupted through the restaurants, surprising diners who eventually joined in. It last hosted the festival in 1924, so it's been a long time. The event carried extra significance this year, marking the first national festival since 1924. Swiss yodeling, unlike Austria's Breiter style, is slower and more emotionally nuanced, rooted in regional dialect. So I guess there's a difference, but there you go. Everything you wanted to know about yodeling.
1: Now, can you name the yodeling? What is this from?
0: No.
1: Let's put it this way. Normally, Bob Barker would be there, too. It's that climbing game where they got to do a price up or down or whatever, and it goes up, and it yodels up.
0: Oh, boy. You got me. From The Price is Right?
1: The Price is Right.
0: Oh, gosh.
1: The yodeling game.
0: Don't remember that at all.
1: Oh, it was always a classic.
0: I can't believe. How did I miss that, right? So anyway, yodeling, and they say that it was 104, but they just didn't care. Can you imagine? It would be kind of fun if you were sitting in a restaurant and all of a sudden, people burst out in yodeling and, and then everyone joins the fun. Can you yodel? Yodeling is hard.
1: I can't yodel.
0: No, me neither. Me neither.
1: I mean, I'm still a little bit under the weather all week, and so...

0: I couldn't even try to yodel.
1: Okay. All right. Well, okay. So when's the last time you ate at a Wendy's?
0: I almost ate at a Wendy's on our way back. There was a Wendy's at the...
1: I used to love Wendy's.
0: At the Minneapolis. One of the airports we were at, there was a Wendy's. But instead we did Chick-fil-A, or I did Panda Express, and the boys did Chick-fil-A.
1: I love Panda Express,
0: I know,
1: too.
0: Me too.
1: I mean, salt on a plate, but who doesn't love that?
0: Oh, tasty.
1: Well, three Wendy's employees, this happened in South Carolina, they face criminal charges. They allegedly served customer food retrieved from the trash.
0: Ew.
1: Yep. And it gets worse. They spit in it. Oh, my goodness. Anyway, they're in big trouble. The customer returned after a drive-through issue and requested a refund. While eating her replacement meal, she received a call from inside the restaurant warning her the food had been tampered with. The restaurant manager confirmed the incident after reviewing surveillance footage. Both managers initially issued write-ups before charges escalated. I think those people would just plain old be out.
0: They'd just be fired.
1: The arrests follow a separate case involving an Arby's in Oklahoma. And, you joke about saying, well, don't be mean to the server. She'll spit in your food or he'll spit in your food. But I guess it really happens.
0: Oh, yeah.
1: Yuck. Okay. All right. Here's good news, I think, for people's health. More than a third of American drinkers have cut back in 2026.
0: Nice.
1: Yeah, they're saying...
0: expensive.
1: They're saying that it reveals that 36% of Americans aged 21 and older who drink alcohol are consuming less than they were 1 year ago. Only about 5% report drinking more. About half say, about the same. Anyway, they say that even 2% have decided, you know what, I'm just going to stop this altogether, which I suppose health-wise is best for you.
0: Oh, yeah.
1: Among cutting back, the most common reason is simply a reduced desire to drink. And about half the people said that. Health concerns follow at 35%. Cost, 20% of the people said just can't afford it.
0: Yep.
1: It's expensive. It's,
0: it is spendy.
1: It is spendy, and it makes you feel like, ooh, that was a waste of money, you know?
0: Yeah.
1: Yeah. All right, today's holidays, it is National Air Conditioning Day.
0: I believe it. Let's praise AC.
1: Good day for that.
0: Did I mention yesterday when the French minister or whatever was complaining that America is ruining the French people going over to the World Cup?
1: Yes, because now they want air conditioning.
0: They're so used to AC, and they're just like, this is ridiculous.
1: Absolutely. Okay, American Redneck Day. So go ahead and be your redneck best self. Compliment Your Mirror Day.
0: Why, hello, mirror.
1: Yeah.
0: How are you doing today?
1: And Disobedience Day. Not even sure what that means. Let's see what else.
0: I refuse to do that.
1: let's see. National Eat Your Beans Day.
0: Okay.
1: Well, you could get refried beans in your...
0: Yeah,
1: you want it.
0: Refried beans are in the Taco Bell.
1: Yeah, so there you go. Okay.
0: Oh, in there.
1: National Fried Clam Day.
0: Ew.
1: Ew is right. National Independent Beer Run Day.
0: Well, involving beer, I'm good with.
1: Okay. Stay Out of the Sun Day. No. Can't help you with that one. And International Plastic Bag Free Day.
0: Okay. Bring in your reusable cloth.
1: Lots of special days. National Bikini Day.
0: Nice.
1: I'm out. National Work With Your Hands Day.
0: I will talk with a lot of expression.
1: Okay, you'll like this one. National Apple Turnover Day.
0: I
1: could get behind that, too. So that's what people are celebrating today. And, of course, we are celebrating 250 years of this great country of ours. And so I hope that you will fly your flags proudly, that you will talk to your family, talk to your kids about being proud to be an American.
0: USA.
1: Absolutely. And speaking, USA won in soccer again.
0: Yes.
1: So they're moving on. So if you're watching the World Cup, you're pretty excited about the Americans and how they're doing. So More of that to come. I don't know when they play again. Do you?
0: I do believe Sunday. They play up in Seattle, and they play...
1: Yeah, this has gone on for a long time. Does it go on for like a month?
0: Yeah, it's just like a month solid.
1: Yeah,
0: but,
1: yeah, I'm not exactly sure. I did see that they won when they played... gosh, I got to think of who they played.
0: They played Bosnia-Herzegovina. Oh. They played Belgium on Monday in Seattle.
1: Okay. All right. So anyway, we've got that to celebrate, I guess, if you're a soccer fan.
0: I was talking to Craig Olson earlier. I'm like, wouldn't it have just been poetic if the U.S. played England in Philadelphia on the 4th?
1: Oh, boy. Wouldn't it? Yes.
0: There was one commentator that said during one of the England games, they were playing up in Boston. And they're like, you know, traditionally, England has had a hard time winning in New England.
1: Yeah, absolutely. All right. Well, and with that, we just wish you a really, really great fourth holiday weekend. We hope that you will be responsible with those fireworks, be safe, travel safely, and just have a really great weekend. And God bless the USA. Have a great weekend. 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
13: Breaking news this hour from Town Hall. I'm Rich Thomason. One of the worst heat waves in years settling in across the east. Dangerously high heat and humidity levels. People being urged to exercise extreme caution during Independence Day celebrations in cities, including New York.
14: Law enforcement in the nation's largest city on high alert.
15: There are no known specific or credible threats to this year's celebrations.
14: New York City Police Commissioner Jessica Tisch says the harbor will be loaded with boats and tall ships as part of the America 250 celebration, and then there's the annual Macy's 4th of July fireworks, which draws thousands of people.
15: Our intelligence division, our joint terrorism task force, and our counterterrorism teams continue to monitor every possible lead, both domestic and international, in real time.
14: Laura Winters reporting.
13: Their parents and two grandparents under arrest after 16 children were rescued from horrific conditions in a small house in the village of Hamden, southeast Ohio.
16: This is an intra-family situation. This is not human trafficking. There is nothing to put our other children at risk. This has clearly involved a multi-generational family in a very limited situation.
13: Benton County Prosecutor William Archer says the parents and grandparents are charged with felony child endangerment. A couple, a man and a woman, are under arrest after New York police say they climbed all the way to the very top of the Empire State Building and unfurled a banner once they got there. At least 20 civilians dead, hundreds more injured in Russian drone and missile strikes hit the Ukrainian capital of Kiev overnight. After 8 days, earthquake survivors still being rescued from beneath mountains of debris in Venezuela. On Wall Street, the Dow is up 463 points, the Nasdaq 48 points lower. More on these stories, townhall.com.
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13: By most accounts, the dire humanitarian situation in Gaza is only getting worse.
18: Among the patients Gaza is struggling to treat are teenage amputees injured in the war, long-term cancer patients, and those needing specialist surgery. Many have been waiting months for treatment abroad. The World Health Organization says host countries often have specific criteria, with some only taking children, others only patients needing shorter treatments. Patients must also pass multiple security checks, including from Israel, before they can leave Gaza.
13: That's a BBC's Lucy Williamson. Canada is set to compete in the Eurovision Song Contest for the first time next year. The European Broadcasting Union and Canadian broadcaster CBC announcing that Canada will join the contest in Bulgaria, that in May of 2027. News and analysis, townhall.com. Texas Governor Greg Abbott wants to block new data centers in rural parts of the state.
19: Abbott made the remarks during a campaign stop in East Texas on Tuesday. He added that this issue dovetails right into fighting for East Texas values. Abbott's push for a prohibition in rural neighborhoods appears to go further than a sweeping regulatory framework he unveiled earlier this month, which called for data centers to add new power generation for the grid, pay for their own infrastructure costs, reuse their own water, and implement measures such as setbacks, among other proposals aimed at limiting the impact on residential communities. Keith Peters, Washington.
13: The blue state of New Jersey is set to charge companies whose workers have Medicaid health coverage. And out west, lawmakers in California calling on their state to lay out a plan for doing the very same thing as of next year. More on these stories, townhall.com.
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2: This is your I-94 ramp cone zone update. The 210 I-94 ramp is closed.
20: The interchange ramps will be closed to all travelers during construction, and traffic to and from Highway 210 in Fergus Falls will be detoured to the County Road 1/Tower Road. Highway 210 will remain open for travelers during construction. Traffic will shift to one side of the bridge and will be reduced to one lane in each direction. For construction updates, visit the Fergus Falls Chamber at fergusfalls.com and click on the Cone Zone. 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
26: Don't miss this blooming good deal. Annuals are now 50% off at Nature's Garden World. They'll be closed on Friday and Saturday for the 4th, so hurry in today. Nature's Garden World, Highway 210 East in Fergus Falls.
0: It's Newstalk 1250 KBRF. Forecast for today, up around 91. Going to be hot, as we'll see a little showers and thunderstorms stir up from the heat. 87 for tomorrow's high, 65 for tomorrow night's low, 83 on 4th of July. More rain coming in. Then a slight chance of some showers here is Saturday night, the 4th of July, hopefully. We won't have too many showers or thunderstorms because we'd like to get out and light off those fireworks. 88 for Sunday's high, 90 on Monday. Right now, fair skies, 79, winds on the southeast at 6. 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As we have 10 after 10 on the way, we're talking Center for the Arts. Michael Ranch will join us also on the way. Lisa Workman will join us for Chamber on the Air. It's all on Newstalk 1250 KBRF. Depend on it.
1: March 28th, 2026, a nationwide coordinated rally. No kings, they called it.
3: No tyrant, no false ruler.
1: Thousands of protests around the country, with the epicenter in St. Paul, Minnesota, featuring Jane Fonda. Joan Baez, Bernie Sanders, from nokings.org, quote, America has a long history rooted in white supremacy, but our history also clearly shows that people-powered movements are how we end authoritarianism, close quote. Further, each time we show up, we disrupt President Trump's attempts to rule through repression and remind the country and the world that people power is our path to a truly free America. Close quote. Yeah, go get them, you rascal rabbits.
3: The threat is white Christian nationalism.
1: Now, gloating how Trump and his white Christian nationalists got it handed to them by the Supreme Court, upholding birthright citizenship, ruling against using the Emergency Powers Act to impose tariffs, and allowing states to count ballots received after Election Day. Up yours, Trump, they say. That'll show you you can't be king. Thinking outside the box. To our No Kings rally friends, right, that'll show him and you how a bunch of white Christian men 250 years ago set up the country's three co-equal branches of government, structurally prohibiting monarchical rule evidenced by these recent Supreme Court rulings, thus publicly and objectively nullifying the entire premise behind your organization.
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28: This is M&N Sports. I'm Mike Grimm. The Twins got five solid innings from Taj Bradley and beat the Astros in Houston last night 8-3. Bradley struck out 11 to move to 7-3 on the year. Manager Derek Shelton.
29: I think he's done a really good job navigating it. Give credit to him because he stayed in his delivery. 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
28: Josh Bell, Cody Clemens, and Luke Kuechel all hit homers. The Twins are off tonight. They'll be in New York to face the Yankees tomorrow. The AAA Saints lost at home in St. Paul to Buffalo last night 3-2. The Lynx got good news. They have star player Nafisa Collier and center Dorca Juhas back to practice. First place Minnesota's at New York tomorrow. Neither expected back, though, for that game. The Wild lost forward Mats Zuccarello to free agency yesterday to the Kings, but retained Zach Bogosian and inked backup goalie Calvin Pickard to a one-year deal. This is M&N Sports.
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0: 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Joining me now from a Center for the Arts, I got Michael Ranch. Good morning, Michael.
8: Good morning.
0: Well, let's jump into it. We got a lot of things to cover, including one of my favorite places to watch a concert, and that is up at the Kirkbride, celebrating our fifth year doing this.
8: Yes, a fifth summer of concerts at the Kirkbride. You bet. It's going to be great.
0: And let's talk a little bit about some of the concerts that are going to be taking place up there. It's going to be very entertaining and a great spectrum.
8: Yeah, I think it is. We'll open the Vadim Trust concerts at the Kirkbride on the 12th of July with the classic Ladies of Country. This concert features Joanne Parker. She was with us last fall and performed her Music of Patsy Cline show. She'll share the spirit and emotion and legendary artists like Patsy Cline, Loretta Lynn, Tammy Wynette, Dolly Parton, and others. Local artist Anthony Miltich will also open that concert, so he'll perform at 5 with Joanne taking the stage at 6. And then the next week on the 19th, we'll have The Hype, which is the best of 80s rock, a musical trip back to the 80s when bands rocked your world. Biggest hits from Motley Crue, Def Leppard, Poison, Bon Jovi, Aerosmith, and others. Should be a great evening. The duo Lonely Pines will open that concert beginning at 5. On the 26th of July, we'll have Heart by Heart. This Heart tribute includes Steve Foss and Michael DeRozier, bassist and drummer for the band Heart during the 70s and 80s. Their goal is to perform that classic Heart music faithfully. They'll do such hits as Barracuda, Straight On, Crazy on You, Magic Man, Kick It Out, Even It Up. Michael Pink will open that concert at 5 with Heart by Heart taking the stage at 6. We'll have all of your favorite food trucks for these concerts. You can buy your tickets in advance to avoid the lines at the gate. And if you purchase early, you even save a few dollars. So that should be a great way to spend a Sunday evening. The weather's going to cooperate. We're going to be outside for all of them.
0: And then, of course, one of the other cool things that is happening is the Youth Theater.
8: Correct. Our youth theater program will present a young people's version of Spamalot on July 23rd through the 25th. So if you're a Monty Python fan, this show is for you. This description comes right from the publisher. Monty Python's Spamalot is lovingly ripped off from the classic film comedy Monty Python and the Holy Grail. It retells the legend of King Arthur and his Knights of the Round Table and features a bevy of beautiful showgirls, not to mention cows, killer rabbits, and French people. It's bursting with unforgettable songs, absurd humor, zany characters, a rollicking celebration of all things Monty Python. So that is for grades that the students performing are in grades 5 through 12. So that's slightly older children than what we did last month.
0: Now, my question is, on the Spamalot, are coconuts going to be making an appearance?
8: Coconuts are, but this is a young people's version, so okay. Just keep that in mind.
0: Sounds good, because Holy Grail, they use coconuts for the horses, horse sounds.
8: Well, there are coconuts, and there are, yes. And I'm not sure how they're using them, because I've only seen parts of rehearsal, but... I know that some just got ordered, so we'll see how they're going to get used. We're also working on the return of our community theater program and with our production of Little Women, the Broadway musical. That will go up in August. It's based on Louisa May Alcott's novel Little Women. The story follows the adventures of the March sisters, Jo, Meg, Beth, and Amy, during Civil War America. So if you know the story of Little Women, That's what you're gonna see. That cast is just starting to rehearse. I've heard some music rehearsals, so it should be. But from what I've heard, it should be a fantastic performance. Tickets for all of these performances are available on our website, fergusarts.org, or by calling our box office Tuesday through Friday, 11 to 2. Starting next week, we will not be open on Mondays for the summer, and we will also be closed on Friday, July 3rd, in observance of Independence Day. I encourage everybody to follow our Facebook page to stay up to date on all of our events. You may even find some special weekend ticket deals if you look at that this weekend.
0: Well, sounds excellent. Michael, anything else you want to make sure you mention?
8: No, I think that's a lot.
0: Well, thanks for joining us, and thanks for all you do to entertain our community.
8: Thanks for having me.
0: 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Listen anytime, anyplace with that Fergus Now app on your phone. Coming up a few minutes away from having Lisa Workman in with Chamber on the Air. I can already see the guests starting to pile in for the show. It's going to be fun and entertaining. As I see Kevin King, I see Rick Shera as well. So a lot of people coming in. It's going to be a fun time. So stay tuned for that. That's coming up here in about 15 minutes. We'll do that after the markets. Also on the way, Derek Sidian, News Director Derek Sidian, will join us here at 11 o'clock as well. It is News Talk 1250 KBRF. 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
12: Minnesota News Network, I'm Tasha Radel. A Senate hearing at the Capitol provided an update on the Minnesota Department of Human Services paying out benefits and meeting a required deadline from the federal government. DHS was given only 5 months to review more than 5,000 agencies on the high-risk fraud list. Temporary Commissioner John Connolly.
13: This was extraordinary. This was incredibly challenging for the providers. We understand that behind these provider or served by these provider organizations are people.
12: Because the deadline wasn't met, some good providers lost payments and people lost benefits. Minnesota Congresswoman Angie Craig is criticizing the Trump administration's decision not to renew the United States-Mexico-Canada agreement. And before you light the fuse this 4th of July, the state fire marshal wants Minnesotans to remember that only non-explosive novelty fireworks are legal in the state. This is MNN.
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26: Don't miss this blooming good deal. Annuals are now 50% off at Nature's Garden World. They'll be closed on Friday and Saturday for the 4th, so hurry in today. Nature's Garden World, Highway 210 East in Fergus Falls.
19: This city along the shores of Lake Michigan has long had an important role in the shipping and transportation of the area. And in World War II, it made changes to meet the demands of a global conflict. The story is this edition of The American Countryside.
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19: About halfway between Milwaukee and Green Bay, on the shores of Lake Michigan, you'll find the city of Manitowoc. As Kathy Green describes, this became a logical place for an important industry.
23: We're right here on the Manitowoc River, so geographically, we're a great place to put a shipyard together, and that's what happened here back in the mid-1800s.
19: Over the decades, these shipyards in Manitowoc grew with the shipping industry and the technology of the day.
23: From the mid-1800s, building wooden schooners, those are those 2- and 3-mast wooden ships that carried everything from grain to passengers. And as shipbuilding evolved, the shipyards here did as well. So into iron and steel-hulled vessels.
19: Shipbuilding changed once again here in the early 1940s.
23: When World War II came about and the Navy was looking for places who could build submarines, Manitowoc won one of those contracts, and we built 28 of those in the war.
19: Initially, the type of subs made here were constructed in Groton, Connecticut. However, there was a good reason to expand to Manitowoc.
23: Having these, you know, they call them the freshwater submarines, was really tactically important because this is a very safe area, right? So you're so far from the coast. We weren't vulnerable like an East Coast shipyard.
19: A location in the interior of the country was considered safer from a possible enemy coastal attack. They have one of those old subs here, the Cobia. His story next time as we travel the countryside in Manitowoc, Wisconsin. I'm Andrew McCray.
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3: Good morning and welcome to the Red River Farm Network. My name is Toby Nason. This is your market update. Starting out, gains are being seen in corn, soybeans, and wheat. Midwest Market Solutions President Brian Hoops says soybean export sales this morning were making marketing year highs.
6: Easily, 126,000 tons today. That is just an outstanding number. We've been averaging between 10 and 14,000 metric tons the last 3-4 weeks, and to have a number like this that just blew away those averages, certainly a surprise, but very healthy to see that, you know, maybe that'll help out some of the softer U.S. demand if we have better export business in this third quarter.
3: Cash cattle were lower yesterday, down $3 to $5. Cattle futures are also down.
6: You know, these futures have already priced in a pretty steep drop in the cash markets, so it makes it hard to trade. You know, funds that want to sell this market, they seemingly are selling the opening, but we're not getting a lot of follow through because of the discount the futures have to the current cash already. We haven't seen real additional cash trade yet today, but I think we'll see a little bit of cleanup trade before Saturday for sure, maybe some even on Friday.
3: Looking at some other news for the final trading day of the holiday shortened week, the Bureau of Labor Statistics will release the June employment report at 7:30 a.m. CDT this afternoon. And in the afternoon, the USDA will release the weekly livestock slaughter report. 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
9: 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And let's recognize the contributions that farmers and agriculture has made to our country over the years. 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And right now we're in kind of some challenging times again, and we're going to get through this thing too. In the meanwhile, we got to remember the Minnesota Corn Growers is there representing our members, trying to find new markets, trying to shepherd our government policies in ways that are create stability for everybody.
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26: 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Annuals are now 50% off at Nature's Garden World. They'll be closed on Friday and Saturday for the 4th, so hurry in today. Nature's Garden World, Highway 210 East in Fergus Falls.
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5: 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It is, of course, the first Thursday of the month, and that means I'm joined by Lisa Workman and the Chamber on the Air. Good morning, Lisa.
8: Good morning, Dave. Happy July.
5: Happy July to you, too.
8: How is this already the first Thursday of July? Where did June go?
5: It went quickly.
8: Yeah, it does. You know, I think time does go by a lot faster as we have more birthdays. I'm not going to say I'm getting any older. So, anyhow, welcome to July and Chamber on the Air. 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Since we're all in the red, white, and blue, and Independence Day, happy 250th USA mode, we want to encourage you to register for the Chamber's Stars and Stripes Scramble, which is our annual golf tournament. It'll be on Thursday, August 20th at Pebble Lake Golf Club. Now is the perfect time to gear up, load up, decorate up for your tee box, your team, because all of the red, white, and blue, the patriotic decorations and accessories. I've got my red, white, and blue patriotic glasses here that you can't see on the radio, but they are kind of cool. Anyhow, now is the time to get all that gear for the golf tournament, or wait till it's all on sale maybe tomorrow or on July 5th. Anyhow, we're excited for that for 4th of July in Fergus Falls. Don't forget there are fireworks at I-94 Speedway Friday night about 10 o'clock. There's the Earhart 4th of July parade, all kinds of really great activities. If you're looking for things to do throughout the summer months, check out the Chamber's website at fergusfalls.com, where you can also find our great business directory, and that's where you'll get to learn about many of our great businesses, some of whom have been around for a very long time. And so Melissa Davis is joining us with NF Field Abstract Company. And Melissa, I know you haven't been there the entire time, but you've been with NF Field Abstract a very long time. And NF Field Abstract has been around for almost as long as the Chamber. And the Chamber is 140 years old this year. So,
10: yes, good morning. In the late 1890s is when the company started, and that was incorporated in 1920.
11: And I've been with the company 31 and a half years.
8: Wow, 31 and a half. I love the half years, right? Like, are we ever too old to stop counting those half years? So, so NF Field has been around since the late 1890s. And tell us a little bit, Melissa, about NF Field Abstract. Recently we purchased and sold property, so we were direct customers of NF Field Abstract. But talk to us a little bit about the services that you provide.
11: Well, we are a land title company. We do abstracting, title searches, and the county records, construction disbursements, closings, real estate closings, buying and selling, refinancing, and title insurance, owners and lenders policies, 1031 exchange intermediary. We act as that.
8: And if folks have questions on what all those things are, like if you haven't gone through real estate transactions lately, I love the fact how you and the staff there at NF Field Abstract can explain it to someone like me that doesn't do that for a living. You put it into like fourth grader terms.
11: Yeah, we have a pretty good website that explains it, nffield.com, and lists all the different things that our company does.
8: Fantastic.
11: Gives a history of when the company started and it progressed through family.
8: Yeah, and I think the amazing thing, too, is that so many of the staff members have been there for a long time, too. So a very high level of experience, a very much a commitment to the community, which you've been serving as a chamber board member. So tell us a little bit about that experience for you.
11: I have loved being part of the board, and I'm in my sixth year, so I will be done this fall. And it's been a great opportunity to connect with everybody in the community that we deal with between ambassador visits, which was I had done that before being on the board and then volunteered for different things even before being part of the board. Just a good way to be informed and make those connections.
8: Absolutely. We appreciate your personal commitment to our community, as well as NF Field Abstract, their dedication to the community, too. And again, thank you for your service on the chamber board. And if folks are interested in serving on the board, they feel free to reach out to Melissa and share your interest. We do keep an ongoing list of, you know, board member candidates and things like that, too. So, again, thank you for your service on the board. And we're going to switch gears. We're going to head on over to visit with a past board member, Kevin King. Glad to have you on the show today.
2: Yeah, thanks for having me here, Lisa.
8: You bet, Kevin. Now, today we're not going to talk about the chamber board because that was like decades ago, right?
2: That was a long time ago. We were both there about the same time, I've been gone a long time.
8: Exactly. So, fun fact, both Kevin and I served as volunteer board members together back in the mid-2000s. So, that sounds like a long time ago.
2: It was a long time ago.
8: Well, so today we're going to talk a little bit about Socials Bar and Grill. I'm sure Service Food is plenty busy too, but I think today we're going to talk about the Socials. You're wearing your Socials hat today, I see.
2: Yes. Yeah. Today I'll talk Socials. Yes.
8: So Socials has been around for a number of years and you and Tanya are running it. And let's talk about that great patio that you guys have.
2: You know, it is really nice. We get a lot of, we have some board games out there. The sack game, I'm trying to think what you call it now.
8: Yeah, beanbags.
2: Beanbag, thank you. Beanbag. Whatever they call it. It's so, up, so we have
8: sounds
2: some.
8: Sounds like if you want to win against anyone, you should ask Kevin.
2: Yeah, yeah. Not my forte.
8: Yeah.
2: No, it is beautiful, and, you know, we do get our limited amount of time up here to spend outside, so it is nice to be all relaxed. We have umbrellas, you're out of the sun, and you know, it's kind of built up around, so you're not in the wind, so right. It works out really nice.
8: I know, it's enjoyable, really, no matter what the weather is like, and you've got some different things out there for the kiddos to stay entertained to. And, you know, if folks are thinking about going to Socials, or maybe they haven't been there, what are some of your, like, top couple recommendations for what to order off the menu?
2: You know, our number one seller, and it has been since we owned it a few years ago, is a cheese curd bacon burger.
8: Dave is back there nodding too. Yeah, that is a good one.
2: Yeah, and then there's a couple other burgers, but then the pizzas, we sell a lot of pizzas too, which is, we have the old Godfather's pizza oven still in there. We still use that and everything, so it works great, and yeah, it's really a fun environment.
8: And I think that's what's great too, is that Socials has such a variety of menu. Like, one of my favorites is the Southwest salad. So you guys have salads, you've got pizza, you've got burgers, and maybe there might be a beverage or two available.
2: We even have beverages.
8: Well, and I think what's great too is that, you know, as we're coming up on the 11 o'clock hour, you guys do some great lunch specials.
2: We do. We have a

0: We're good.
1: We're really good. All we have a good crew out there that's been there a while, and they know what they're doing, and really enjoy working with them, too.
0: Yeah, you do have an awesome crew out there. Lots of fun, and so we appreciate everything that you guys do for Socials Bar and Grill. If you haven't been there, they're right next to JK Sports right here on Highway 210 West Lincoln Avenue, kind of in the west side of Fergus Falls. If you are headed around in our community, make sure you stop out to Socials. You guys open at what time?
1: 11.
0: 11 o'clock, so you could get to the parking lot now and kind of scope out where you want to be, whether you want to be inside or outside. And how late do you guys stay open?
1: We serve food till 9 o'clock every night during the summer.
0: Fantastic. Yep. Well, we invite folks to head on out to Socials. And again, thanks for all that you and Tanya do to make Socials such a great destination in Fergus Falls.
1: Thank you.
0: You bet. So we're going to go around the room here a little bit. We've got Rick Shera joining us with West Central Initiative. And we've got some great partnerships coming up with West Central Initiative, including Chamber Cafe at WCI already next week. So, Rick, glad to have you on the show today.
2: Nice to be here. Yes, Chamber Cafe. We're going to spruce up our conference room and invite people in 7:30.
0: Starts at 7:30. You could probably even show up at 7:15.
2: And I think some of us will be there before 7, too, to spiff things up. We're going to set things up beforehand. But we're excited about it because this is West Central Initiative's 40th anniversary. We've been around 40 years. And I'll hold the applause here in the room.
0: Yeah. That is amazing.
2: 40 years. And it's interesting. They was started by the McKnight Foundation, 3M, and they said, we want to help greater Minnesota. So they created initiative foundations in six different parts of rural Minnesota. And we were one of those. We cover 9 counties, and it was started in part because of the farm crisis of the 80s and saying, how can we better help? And it was thought down in, because of McKnight's in St. Paul, they thought, well, it's better if it was done locally. So they created boards and a nonprofit. So ever since then, we've been helping businesses, communities, nonprofits, counties with both funds and technical assistance and a lot of other things through 40 years. So
0: 40 years worth of impact across the 9 county region. And Rick, too, I think a lot of people, you know, there's folks might go, well, I've not heard of them, but you guys are really so active in the communities directly and like making big impacts in a variety of areas. Like you said, starting with agriculture, childcare, energy, like all kinds of different things.
2: Yeah, we've been doing a lot of that work. And it's interesting going around and visiting with our 9 counties. I was in Osakis here a year or so ago, and a person came up and said, without West Central Initiative, we wouldn't be here. It was the hardware store.
0: Sure.
2: And they needed a loan. So we have done business loans, millions of dollars of business loans. In fact, I think this last fiscal year we hit $3 million in loans to start businesses, to expand businesses in all over our 9 counties.
0: And I think that's one of the things that folks don't realize, too, is all the money that is transferred to the 9 county region through West Central Initiative, not only through loans, but you've had some great grant programs where, whether it's state-funded programs that they kind of turned over dollars to WCI
2: to distribute
0: mm-hmm. to. You know, we've worked directly with Greg Wagner on some business grants and different things like that. Like the partnerships that WCI has developed over 40 years are amazing.
2: It's been great. So we invite you to that Chamber Cafe, like say 7:30. And I also want to mention, Lisa, that because it's our 40th anniversary, we're going to hold a birthday party.
0: Woo!
2: Yep, I'm going to wear my birthday suit, and we're going to...
0: Let that
2: image.
0: Yeah. so let that percolate there.
2: Thursday.
0: Thanks, Rick.
2: Sorry. Yeah. Well, you know me.
0: Yep.
2: So that's the 6th of August, Thursday, from 4 to 7. It'll be food. It'll be in our parking lot right down the street here across the Bigwood Event Center. And we'll have a lot of festivities for our 40th on that evening as well.
0: Right. And I know, you know, the folks are invited to come to the birthday party on August 6th at WCI. Again, it's an opportunity to meet some of the staff members. Come next week for Chamber Cafe at West Central Initiative. We love the partnerships that we've had. In fact, the day before your birthday party, we are

0: partnering with WCI to host a candidate workshop, the Run for Rural program. So as the business advocate for the local community, the chamber wants to make those connections with potential candidates, and now partnering with WCI, we're giving them the skills and some background information on what it means to be a candidate.
1: And that was developed because we heard from our small communities that people aren't stepping up to take leadership positions. So we're trying to help with that issue.
0: Yep, help with some skill development as well as some background. There are so many roles in leadership that need to be filled throughout the nine county region, including right here in the Fergus Falls area, whether it's city council, township boards, school districts, even, you know, learning about leadership for maybe your church board or a club or different things like that too. So don't wait for those leadership opportunities to come to you. Feel free to step up for them. And again, you can sign up for this class with the chamber on Wednesday, August 5th. It's a free class held in conjunction with West Central Initiative. It's an all-day workshop where you will learn maybe some of the skills that you need to, if you are considering serving in a public capacity now or down the road, feel free to sign up for that free workshop. So another great partnership with WCI.
1: And go to our website, WCIF.org. We have right now what's called the Weaver Awards, awards to individuals in our nine counties. And I won't go into it because we're running out of time, but it's really a cool program.
0: Yeah, all kinds of great things. Like I said, the West Central Initiative, head over to their website, and there are so many things that you will, your mind will be like, poof. Like, okay, that's like the mind-blown thing. But anyhow, you will be amazed at the amount of impacts in very variety of different ways that WCI has impacted our nine-county region over the last 40 years. Well, speaking of economic impact, Becky Bjerke with BMO Bank is joining us on the show. And Becky is actually a graduate of the Chamber's Leadership Program,
2: yes,
0: our Ignite Community Leadership. So,
2: yes.
0: Again, just another way that we, as the Chamber, are working with our partners to skill up folks to be leaders in our community. And Becky now is the leader at BMO Bank. So welcome to the show and welcome back in this role.
2: Yes, Ignite was such an amazing program and so much fun.
0: So much fun, wasn't
2: it? Yes, it was so much fun.
0: So Becky was in our second class. We've had three classes graduate. And just a heads up, applications will open for the class of 2027 in August. So, wow, that just goes by so fast. So, again, you're using your leadership roles skills now at BMO Bank. Mm-hmm. Tell us a little bit about your role there.
2: Yes. So at BMO Bank here in Fergus Falls, I'm the branch manager. And BMO Bank's actually been around since I think 1817, started in Canada.
0: Wow.
2: But it acquisitioned into the U.S. in 1818. So it's been around for a few years. I was actually surprised to learn about that history. They've been around in the community. They took over Bank of the West just a few years back. So
0: very, very noticeable. The ATM is out here kind of across from socials, right? We're all connected out here in some sort of way. And so, Beck, you've got some, there are also some career opportunities that are available currently that you're looking to fill.
2: Yes. So currently we have, I think, one position left open right now. It has fantastic benefits, which does lead me into that we are going to be transitioning to First Citizens Bank September 4th.
0: Ooh, yes. First to know right here on Chamber on the Air.
2: Yes. And
0: First Citizens Bank.
2: Yes. And we will actually be closing our doors September 4th at 1 o'clock for BMO Bank and pretty much turning on the new computer system. By 5 o'clock, we'll be acclimated by First Citizens Bank.
0: So in the same day?
2: Yes. Yep. 5 p.m.
0: Okay.
2: Yep.
0: Yes.
2: All right. So working over the weekend to make sure everything is up and going and perfect for everybody. Starting on Monday.
0: So we'll have to alert folks that, as September rolls forward too, just letting customers know to just a little patience. Because if anyone has ever been through any software change or name change or acquisition, it can be a little bit much, but we appreciate everyone's patience.
2: Yeah, we're really excited about it. First Citizens Bank
0: What can you share about the new First Citizens Bank.
2: Yes. So they are actually mostly in the southern states. They started in South Carolina. They are a third generation family owned bank.
0: Cool.
2: So they are really big on the small town community, small businesses. So that part we're really excited about.
0: For sure.
2: Yeah.
0: Sounds like some real good positive changes that will be happening.
2: We will also be hiring again in September for hopefully some future positions there as well.
0: Oh, fantastic. So growing already. Mm-hmm. And you've got a great team established there.
2: Yes. Great team.
0: At the current BMO Bank, soon to be First Citizens
2: Bank. Yes, we're all staying. We're all really excited about it.
0: Yeah. And you guys offer some, tell us a little bit about some products and services that you offer that people might not know that you do.
2: Sure. So, you know, besides the average, you know, the checking, savings, money market, we also do a lot of community events where we go and speak within the community about fraud.
0: Yeah.
2: And fraud education.
0: It's so important.
2: Yeah. And it's one of my favorite things that got me into banking in 2009.
0: Wow.
2: So, yeah, it's a lot of education. And when it comes down to the little things like online banking, showing someone how to work their phone, all the way up to giving presentations on this fraud that's happening in our world.
0: And those fraudsters are so sneaky these days.
2: Oh, my goodness.
0: And it's hard to keep track of
2: yes.
0: it all. Yes. So
2: absolutely.
0: If folks have a church group or a club or something like that, that they're interested in having you or someone on your staff come and speak to their group, large or small, about fraud, how do they get in touch with you, Beck?
2: You can just call BMO Bank. You can email me. I am there Monday through Friday.
0: And all that contact information is, of course, on the Chamber's website.
2: Yes.
0: Thanks so much for joining us and sharing
2: thank you so much.
0: Sharing now, a sneak peek.
2: Now I'm excited to go get a cheese curd burger.
0: Yes, I know, right? Right, because it's almost 11 o'clock. Awesome. Thanks, Becky. And joining me briefly now, we've got Amy Callen, our Director of Membership and Marketing with the Chamber. We've had a few of our businesses here who are been involved with the Cone Zone, but talk a little bit about what's happening and what people can expect in the Cone Zone, Amy.
3: Oh, plenty of fun things. It's been fun to wear, you know, a different hat every day, and this time it's a hard hat. That's been so wonderful to go to all these different businesses. So what I do is I get to do Facebook Lives for these businesses, have some of their owners or staff talk about what they do, maybe some things that people don't know or offer. Maybe if you haven't been in that business before, I even show you the insights you get behind the scenes sneak peeks when we do that Facebook Live. It's very fun. But I get to come on site. I bring Gus. So if you see Gus out there, please stop by that location. Means Cone Zone is
0: yes.
3: happening right
0: and
3: then and there.
0: If you haven't met Gus, Gus is the Chambers. He's Gus Chamberino. He is like a 80-foot tall, inflatable, wacky, waving guy. He's big and he's green, like the color of money, because that's what the Chamber brings. We bring you the money. But anyhow, if you see him out waving around, that's where the Cone Zone featured business of the week is.
3: Yes. And if you come, you get to play a couple games, and we have some fun prizes that, and some of them are donated from our local businesses as well. So come check it out. Come say hi and don't be afraid to, you know, get past those orange cones and come into the Cone Zone.
0: Absolutely. Thanks, Amy. Yes. So, and in addition to that, on the Chamber's website at fergusfalls.com, we've got Cone Zone updates. So we include information on our website about the construction project, both on Highway 210 West and I-94, as well as downtown construction. We'll be featuring some downtown businesses coming up for the Cone Zone. In addition to that, like I said, you'll see where construction is happening. It's going to be so worth it, folks. This is the summer of pavement progress. And once we get through all these construction projects, the new surfaces, bridges, roundabouts, and all of that are going to be fantastic. But just know Fergus Falls is traversable. There's a lot of signs to guide you around. It's not hard. You're not going to have to go off-roading at all. It's very well worth it. So we invite folks to come to Fergus Falls over the 4th of July holiday. Throughout the month of July, lots of great things going on in and around our community. As I mentioned before, check out the Chamber's website at fergusfalls.com, where you can find our complete events calendar. You can also find the list of all of the different businesses that are part of the Super Summer Savings Card. And those are our free summer discount cards that are available at more than 30 different businesses. They've got offers available at those businesses. You can pick up a free card, save some money while you're around town, and you can pick those also up at the Chamber office too. So Super Summer Savings Card. Come on into Fergus Falls. We've got fireworks Friday night. We've got the splash pad that's open, the aquatic center. It's going to be fantastic summer, and we invite folks to check everything out. And on behalf of the Fergus Falls Area Chamber of Commerce, happy 250th birthday, America. We'll see you next month.
4: 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Derek Sidian coming up with the news. 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
6: 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One person was hurt following a two-vehicle collision on the outskirts of Perham Wednesday morning. State troopers say that at around 9:15, two Jeep SUVs were heading south on Highway 78 near Highway 10 when they collided. 69-year-old Cynthia Sawyer of Deer Creek was transported to Perham Health for treatment of non-life-threatening injuries. The drivers of both vehicles were not hurt. The State Patrol was assisted by Perham Fire and Ambulance. A Fergus Falls man has been sentenced for burgling his former employer. On Wednesday, 40-year-old Justin Michael Hansen was sentenced to 30 months at the Minnesota Correctional Facility in St. Cloud for committing second-degree burglary at the Casey's on East Vernon Avenue. The sentence comes after Hansen submitted an Alford plea in June, meaning he maintains that he's innocent, but admits on the record that the prosecution has enough evidence to likely secure a conviction at trial. Prosecutors say Hansen and two others, Jennifer Loomer and the late Ryan McGuire, broke into the Casey's in December of 2024 and stole $5,000 in cash and over 30 cartons of cigarettes. Hansen and Loomer were former employees of Casey's who had been terminated prior to the incident. The Otter Tail County Historical Society is sponsoring an exterior tour of the Fergus Falls State Hospital on Friday, July 10th at 7 o'clock. Participants will meet at the west end of the main complex. Parking is available in the Government Services parking lot. The cost of the tour is $10. As access to the interior is closed, the tour, led by retired Historical Society Executive Director Chris Schulke, will explore the hospital's history while walking around the unique, awe-inspiring exterior. Historical Society Manager Leanne Newlibe warns that the tour elicits a gamut of emotions. Some of the stories are uplifting and comical, some are sad, while others are uncomfortable and disturbing. The 117 years of the state hospital's history is so complex, but the tour will present as accurate a picture as possible, the good, the bad, and the ugly. For more information, visit otchs.org. Senator Amy Klobuchar announced her plan to expand Minnesota's rural economy Wednesday during a stop in Moorhead. Klobuchar's plan includes opening and expanding domestic and international markets for rural businesses and farmers, help families with day-to-day costs and thrive in greater Minnesota, and modernize rural broadband and infrastructure. Klobuchar made the announcement while campaigning. She is the DFL-endorsed candidate running against several Republican challengers. Minnesota Congresswoman Angie Craig is criticizing the Trump administration's decision not to renew the United States-Mexico-Canada agreement known as USMCA. The ranking Democrat on the House Agriculture Committee says North American trade is vital to farmers and agricultural businesses, pointing to recent testimony from agriculture leaders. Craig argues the administration ignored those concerns and says Congress must play a central role in any future trade negotiations with Canada and Mexico because of its constitutional authority over trade policy. The heat is sending more Minnesotans to the water, and the DNR wants to make sure everyone gets home safely. Spokeswoman Lisa Dugan.
7: Make sure that you have somebody who's watching the people that are in your group and to kind of keep an eye out for someone who may be in trouble. 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
4: Here's a look at your forecast on Newstalk 1250 KBRF as we go through it. Today, going to be seeing a hot one, 91 degrees, winds fairly calm, then turning out of the south at about 5 miles an hour. For tonight, a little bit of showers and thunderstorms kicking up. We'll hit 67 for our low. More rain possible. Friday through Saturday night, 86 Friday's high, 83 for the 4th, 88 Sunday, 90 for Monday's high. That is a look at your forecast on Newstalk 1250 KBRF. Depend on it.
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20: Yes.
19: Man, oh man. There's going to be so much talked about how great our country is, and I'm really looking forward to that. Mm-hmm. Because we're so used to so many people hating the country.
20: Yes.
19: To live in this country.
20: Yeah. Well, you're going to get that, too. I mean, we're already getting that.
19: I know, that's what I'm saying. I'm looking forward to the refreshment that will be people proud of their country and talking about it.
20: Well, I'm looking forward to more land acknowledgments.
19: No, you're not.
20: No, I'm not. No.
19: You know, there's been a lot of talk about illegal immigration over the last 10 years and certainly over the last few days.
20: Yep.
19: And then the Supreme Court decision talking about birthright citizenship and people a little disillusioned.
20: Yeah.
19: Yeah, you have all of that. One of the things that the media has done and the left has done over time is try to position certainly conservatives as anti-immigrant when it's anti-illegal immigrant.
20: Right.
19: And they play that game all the time.
20: Yeah.
19: Well, what we've seen over the last few years is citizens of the United States getting murdered by people here illegally. Mm-hmm. And people are very upset by that.
20: And they should be.
19: Rightfully so.
20: Yes.
19: And you had the student in Chicago murdered, and her parents are then talking. What?
20: It's tough. I mean, I know what you're going to play. I just was...
19: It's very difficult.
20: It's very difficult, mm-hmm. Yeah.
19: I mean, to hear painful. Jessica so Gorman talking about her daughter.
20: Yes, just terrible.
19: And so, well, you had Democrats at the hearing, like Pramila Jayapal, saying, I really feel bad for you that you've lost your child, this sort of thing.
21: Let me start by offering my deepest condolences to you, Mrs. Gorman, and to you, Mr. Abraham, for the loss of your children. As a parent myself, I can think of no greater loss, and I appreciate you being here to share their stories and their lives with us. Unfortunately, this hearing is it's the fourth time in this committee that we've had a hearing on sanctuary cities, the fourth time. And there's many other things that we could be doing other than this. I would have loved to have had some hearings on the unconstitutionality of the president's executive order on eliminating birthright citizenship.
20: God, they just can't stop for a second.
19: It's unreal. Here's Jamie Raskin. Jamie Raskin.
13: As a father, I too know the pain and devastation of losing a child, and my heart goes out to you and to your families. Our colleagues are conducting an endless series of hearings on sanctuary cities. This is our fourth such hearing.
19: So they're griping and moaning.
15: Yeah, we could be doing other things, like the 1,000th January 6th hearing.
19: Exactly.
15: Dude, like, so is there supposed to be a limit? Like, you get your one hearing when it comes to Democrat policies that are actually getting people killed?
19: Yeah, we'll hear it one time. Again, though, boy.
15: You could, you know, call for some change.
19: No kidding. And here was, I mean, we're not going to play all of it, but here's just a part of what Jessica Gorman had to say.
16: The story is about my Sheridan. It's about how failed border policies, sanctuary city laws, and twisted leaders refused to cooperate with ICE. They sent her to her grave. And the question before this committee is painfully simple. When did protecting our American citizens stop being your first priority? And even more important, why did protecting our American citizens stop being your first priority? I want an explanation. I need one. And I deserve one. This cannot be explained away, and it cannot be buried beneath a list of unrelated issues that you all paraded before us. Thanks for telling me without telling me that, you know, you're here, but you don't want to be. This is the fourth time you had angel families. Thanks for telling me you don't care.
19: Yeah, that's exactly right.
20: Perfect.
15: That's
20: perfectly
15: it.
20: Said.
15: Yeah.
20: Yes.
19: Yeah. And, I mean, she wasn't done. There was another part to that. Here it is.
16: I don't understand why it's only the Republican side that cares about our American children. And I know that you're a mother. I know that you're a father. I deeply value that. But basically what you just did, what you said was, I'm so sorry for your loss. I have a daughter too. I have a son. I feel your pain. You don't. You don't feel my pain. Because the next words out of your mouth were, but. There's no but when your child is in the coffin.
19: Yeah.
15: Yeah.
19: Man. Yeah, how do these people get that out of touch?
15: Well, they only talk to each other, and they have a singular mission, and that is to fundamentally change the fabric of this country.
19: That is true.
15: And protecting illegal aliens is a big part of it. I mean, even Tim Walz, part of the pardon board in Minnesota, they granted a pardon to an illegal immigrant or an immigrant convicted of sexually abusing a child 20 years ago, a 10-year-old.
19: Unbelievable.
15: But they did that in order to make sure that he wouldn't be deported back to where he came from.
20: Yeah, but the weird thing is with Raskin and Jayapal is you'd think just from a purely political standpoint, they'd mind their tongue for 10 minutes.
19: Yes.
20: During a hearing. Well, you know, that they would just say enough without saying really anything. Well, like, I understand, you know, I've got a child too, and my sympathies are with you. Kind of leave it alone.
19: Mm-hmm.
20: But no, you go because there's no fear of any political backlash from it. It's really remarkable.
19: That is true.
20: It really is remarkable.
19: Yep.
20: So you can just say whatever you want, do whatever you want, and then there's no fear because your district where, you know, 10,000 people vote, you're going to win anyway.
19: Yes.
20: What do you care?
19: That is true.
20: You're there to raise hell. That's all there is to it. It's just sick and sad. Well, Raskin, I can't even stand to look at him.
19: Not neither one.
20: Ugh.
19: Yeah. No, the whole party's been captured.
20: Oh,
19: we've known
20: God.
19: This for a while, but everyone's seeing it now.
20: But
19: even old school Democrats are seeing it now and are terrified.
20: Yes, every liberal that considers themselves a liberal, I ask you a question. Are you okay with what you just heard these morons say? Are you okay with that?
19: Most I know are not.
20: No, of course not. But will you vote for these people and that party? Because that's what they represent. That's who they are.
19: They're losing more every day.
20: That is exactly who they are.
19: Yeah.
20: Jeez.
19: Well, you do have the likes of Rahm Emanuel.
15: Yeah.
19: Out there saying these socialists, they do. They hate America.
15: Yeah, the former mayor of Chicago, Rahm Emanuel, they've talked about him potentially being a centrist. Quote, when Rahm Emanuel's the centrist in the conversation,
20: yes,
15: holy
20: right.
15: crap.
20: Yeah.
15: But yeah, they've talked about him running for president, and well, he's occupying a lane that no other Democrat wants, and that is to say, no, we are fully rejecting the communist takeover of the party. And so he talked about that. I believe this was on CNN.
19: Okay.
17: You got to flip red to blue, not blue to cobalt blue. And there is a difference. There are candidates out there, specifically like in New York City, who don't like America. I happen to think being an American means you win the lottery ticket of life. There are challenges in America that it's not living up to its potential, as outlined here on the 250-year anniversary of the Declaration of Independence, where America falls short, but you always struggle for that better. There are people in the Democratic Socialist Party who literally do not like America, think it is a bad country. They don't have any identity. And that is not the Democratic Party that I'm a part of. It is not the Democratic Party that struggles to make sure that other people get a chance to be in the winner's circle.
19: Well, please. You've allowed it to happen.
15: Yeah,
19: man.
15: I mean, it is actually the Democrat Party.
20: Yes, it is.
15: So,
20: yes.
19: Yeah, oops. You let it take over.
20: Yeah.
19: Just now part of it. David, you were talking about some staffer, somebody that was urging people to actually kill Republicans?
15: Oh, yeah. A volunteer staffer for Wisconsin Democrat congressional candidate Katrina DeVille is urging people to murder political enemies. This is a troon who calls himself Teja de la Rule, posted a series of videos, including one with the written message, "Kill your local Republican."
19: Okay. Roll it.
18: We are doing trans jihad, and this is something everybody can actually kind of partake in a little bit here, because it's about making the oppressor, the bigots, the animals that make up MAGA, for example, right? So for decades, everyone else, all the marginalized and housed minorities, we've had to be the ones that walk down the streets with anxiety, with fear, but no more. No more, folks. We're going to do the reverse. We're going to make it so that they will be the ones that have to walk down the streets in fear, anxiety, and worry. And we're not going to make this like, oh, they got to do this for like a week or something, but they get really scared. No, this is their new reality. And it's never going to change.
15: Yeah.
19: Well,
15: trans jihad. Well,
19: okay.
15: Last
20: what
15: night,
20: is with him in the generic background here?
15: Dude, I don't know.
20: Every one of his videos says that.
15: He also then went on TikTok last night after he got a call from the cops, and he's like, I don't understand. I was just saying what everybody is saying in private. He's like weeping, and I'm pretty sure hammered drunk.
19: Oh, roll that.
18: I think what I hate the most is that how many people personally agree with me, and then like especially in private, and then when I call you up the shelf, I'm just left to get cooked and fried. Like, I think that's what's crazy. And that's enough to condemn me, I guess.
15: Yeah, so
19: basically, I was cosplaying and I thought it was a really good thing, and now people are thinking it's serious.
15: All I wanted to do was murder people. I'll have other people murder people. That's it. I don't have the fortitude for this.
19: Golly.
15: Please. It's like that scene from the used car salesman in True Lies when he's getting held over the dam.
19: Oh,
15: and
19: yeah.
15: And he's like, I've got a little beeper. It's pathetic. I just make up being a spy.
19: That is what that's like.
20: I tell you what, everybody who makes a video, that'd be a thing on your phone. Before you do that, you got to blow into it, because if you're drunk, it won't allow you. It'll like a locked steering wheel on the car.
19: I was asking off air, Scott, do you have World Cup fever yet? The United States won.
20: Yeah,
19: I saw that. You don't? No.
20: You know what? Yet. I just don't understand it. I mean,
19: you put the ball in the goal and you get a point.
20: But what's with adding time?
19: Yeah, I know.
20: It's a weird thing. I just
19: penalty.
20: You know,
19: yeah. So you don't stall it out. You know, you did that. We're gonna have to add some time.
20: You add time.
19: Yeah.
20: Who does that?
19: It's like extra innings.
20: Add time.
19: Yeah. You know.
20: Oh my gosh! Yeah,
19: the ratings are way up there, man.
20: Well, I would imagine they are. I mean, my gosh, everywhere you turn, there's somebody running a promotion, or it's it's everywhere.
15: I did find a way to make it watchable, though.
19: Okay,
15: watch the Spanish language broadcast on Telemundo.
19: Oh, I've heard people talk about that.
15: So, like the U.S. soccer team, they won, and there was a dramatic moment when this Malik Tillman got a free kick, whatever that means, basically just kick it at the net over the heads of the guys standing in front of it. To make it 2-0, and
19: was a remarkable shot.
15: Sure, yeah.
19: And they called it, huh?
15: Yeah. Here's the call from Telemundo.
22: Ahí va Di Maradona! Goal!
19: Wow, that's going for a while.
15: Yeah. With his lung capacity, I'm pretty sure that dude is half dolphin.
19: Dude, he could be in an Iron Maiden tribute band.
20: He's Aquaman.
19: He just keeps going.
20: That's crazy, isn't
19: yeah.
20: it?
19: Yeah. Well, when you have
20: wow
19: so few goals, when one happens, it's major celebration.
20: Yeah.
19: Certainly part of it.
20: Wow.
19: Are they really rating the Jewishness of lawmakers?
15: Yeah.
19: We got to get to that and the five stories we're watching today. Straight ahead.

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0: The Markley Van Camp and Robin Show. Jamie Markley.
1: Yes, sir. Yes.
0: David Van Camp, Scott Robinson.
1: Oh my gosh.
0: We'll talk about what we're laughing about in a second. First, we got to get to the five stories we're watching today.
2: All right, number five, no laughing matter here. A three-person Minnesota panel, including Governor Tim Walz, granted a pardon to an immigrant convicted of sexually abusing a child.
0: Unreal.
2: And it's basically to make sure that this individual avoids deportation.
0: Why would you want to keep that sick individual here?
2: Well, that was 20 years ago when he diddled a 10-year-old.
0: So what?
2: Right. That's, yeah. It's,
3: well,
2: again,
3: Walz's political career is over.
2: Yeah.
3: So,
4: yeah, that's
3: care.
4: True.
3: Whatever.
2: Number four, Las Vegas cops busted a transgender gunman who allegedly planned a casino massacre using a huge cache of weapons that he stole from his ex-spouse. The ex-spouse is a gun broker and was packing up the car. And apparently they got into a fight and he stole the car and was planning a mass shooting. Number three, a national security group is urging Congress to investigate something called the Environmental Law Institute because they've partnered a lot with the Chinese government while the organization was also training more than 2,000 American judges. They're saying, hey, you should probably look into this.
3: Yeah.
2: And it might shed some light on the craziness in the judiciary. So we got that at number three. Number two, per the latest New York Times poll, in every Senate battleground this cycle, most people think the Democrat Party is too extreme. In none of the battlegrounds does a majority think the Republican Party is too extreme.
3: Oh, there's a shift.
2: Yeah. The midterms are going to be a head-scratcher, I think, for a whole lot of people. Then number one, the U.S. added, 57,000 jobs in June. That was about, half of the expected number? It's either that or we lost a million or gained 2 billion. I don't know. Who knows? With the Bureau.
3: It'll be revised in 3 months.
2: Right. Yeah. Those are the top five stories that we're watching today. 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
4: Oh, you're laughing about different comments from the Facebook page. From yesterday when we started the show, it was a technical issue that was out of our control.
3: Yes.
2: Yeah.
4: There was a power outage.
3: Yeah, right, it was.
4: And they couldn't get power to the board. Right. And then as far as the start of the show for, you know, a lot of affiliates, it just started out with a music bed that usually plays in the background that no one ever hears.
2: Yeah.
4: It was just a complete cluster.
2: That was a new one.
4: Exactly.
3: Yeah.
4: But because in the past, whenever we've had some technical issues, Scott would just start randomly hitting buttons thinking it was him. But then by hitting different buttons, it made it harder to diagnose what had happened, because once you got the actual fix, something else might be out of a what would be called program that would, you know, then air it out. And then we discovered, oh, Scott went monkey buttons,
3: right?
4: And that added to the whole thing. So anytime we have any technical issue, people are always coming in with the messages, Scott, what did you do? Yeah. Scott went monkey buttons.
5: They blame me. And then, by the way, it just they had no idea why it happened, but they just knew it was me. That's my brand now. I wear that brand.
4: This is the Markley Van Camp Monkey Button Show. And so then, David, through the help of AI, we've got this cartoon monkey behind a board. And then it's animated where he's pressing buttons like crazy and making all the sound effects.
2: Yes, and smashing the audio board with a banana. That video is on our Facebook page, by the way.
3: Oh, yeah. Please go to it and watch it. Because
4: it's very funny.
3: Yeah, well, it is very funny. I agree.
4: Oh, my gosh.
3: I agree.
4: That's what we were laughing about a little bit.
3: I told you. I said, after all is said and done, they're going to remember me as the monkey button guy.
2: 50 years in the business.
3: Yeah, nothing else. Remember nothing else.
2: Monkey buttons.
3: Yeah.
4: I won't let that happen. All right, stop it. The CNN panel rates the Jewishness of lawmakers. I can't wait to get to that. And around a What's Your Story, straight ahead.

0: Market time on the Red River Farm Network. Markets, for the most part, seen some gains here on a last trading day of this week. We're catching up right now with Randy Martinson of Martinson Ag Risk Management. Randy, it is a holiday week. Markets close tomorrow. It seems like we're kind of in a trade that's searching for some news.
1: I think the big thing the market's watching, you know, this morning's exports were a little bit disappointing. I think that's kind of limiting the gains here today. You know, right now the market is looking at the long weekend. I think we're just seeing some positioning. They're evening up the score, basically, as they go into the long weekend. I think next week they're going to start looking more at the weather as we're looking at the corn and soybeans going a little bit further into pollination, and I think that'll be what the market focuses on.
0: We did see a handful of trades in the cash cattle market today in both Kansas and Nebraska, fully steady with the $3 to $5 lower money we had yesterday. Any more activity expected, or are we done for the week?
1: I think we're done. I think they're just kind of, everybody's sitting back. Everything's been kind of set for the 4th of July holiday, you know, with the beef that they need. We're going to gauge to see where the demand's going to be at. Right now, futures are playing a huge discount to where cash is trading at. I think that's something the market's going to have to address next week. But right now, I think it's just profit-taking and some evening up of positions ahead of the weekend.
0: Randy Martinson, Martinson Ag Risk Management. 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That's down $3.61. 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
0: 426.5. That is 5.5 higher. The September contract, 424.5. A new crop coming in at 443, just a fraction, 0.75 cents higher. July soybeans, 11.29, 2.75 higher. New crop going down a quarter penny. It's at 11.49. The canola futures in the July contract, 7.41.20. As we check in on the cattle futures, August, 2.40.07, down by $1.75 for live cattle. Feeder cattle, August, 1.65 lower at 3.62.50. Hog futures for July, 93.75, a 40-cent gain. And the Dow right now, up 333 points. 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

0: The Markley Van Camp and Robbins Show. I'm Jamie Markley, the Gen Xer. David Van Camp, the Millennial. The sexy boomer, that's Scott Robbins. Uh-huh. Okay, David. A CNN panel really rated the Jewishness of different lawmakers?
1: This is another grim sign of the times. And I'm not even critical of CNN for doing this. I think it's grim that it's actually sort of a normal conversation right now about whether or not in a nationwide election a Jewish person could win in the Democrat Party. So on CNN, they're talking about Georgia Senator John Ossoff, who may be running for president. He says he's not going to. Who knows? I know a lot of people want him to on the Democrat side. But the problem, and this is a political problem, which is so grim for the state of the country, the problem is that he's a Jew. And this was on Alex Michelson's show on CNN. You'll hear one of the panelists, and then he wraps it up with just, again, I'm overusing the word, but it's the only one I can think of, a grim assessment.
0: Okay, roll it.
2: On the Jewish thing, because he is...
3: To wrap it up real quick.
2: Oh, yeah, I was going to say, he is Jewish. He might be the Democrat that can thread the needle. Because even though he's Jewish, he's very critical of the Israeli government, very critical of Benjamin Netanyahu. He has credibility on that issue. So it's possible that I think he could be... fill that lane in between the two extremes of the Democratic Party.
4: Ask Scott Wiener how that's working out for him.
3: Yeah, as a Jew, some people read a little more Jewish than other people. Mm. And John Ossoff may not read as Jewish as Josh Shapiro does, for whatever that's worth.
5: Holy crap.
6: You couldn't say that about any other organization, ever.
1: No, or any other, yeah, any no, any right. other class of people or
6: no,
1: group
6: no.
1: of people. Yeah.
6: No.
0: Oh, you could about Christian or Catholic, mm-hmm. but you couldn't about Muslim.
1: Oh, no. No.
0: Well, you, oh, he's too Muslim.
6: You couldn't about race either.
0: Right.
6: Oh,
0: you could about white. Oh, he's a little too white. Mm. I could hear that.
6: What's that mean?
0: What's that mean?
6: A little too white, yeah.
0: Well, it depends on who's saying it.
1: Yeah,
0: it could mean you're too conservative.
6: Yes.
0: You're too plain spoken.
6: This is where we are now. If you're Jewish, you have to damn Israel and Netanyahu.
0: Yes.
6: But you're still Jewish.
0: Yes.
6: Okay.
1: Yeah. Again, I'm not even mad at CNN for having that conversation, because that's a real conversation right now in 2026, whether or not Democrats will vote for somebody who's a Jew, as long as they don't look too Jewish.
0: Right.
6: Yeah.
1: Oof.
6: Behave Jewishy.
0: Well, and if you are a Jew, obviously you have to be outspoken about Israel.
1: Yeah.
0: And not want to give them a penny. And probably at some point in time, you're going to have to utter the words Free Palestine.
1: Yeah.
0: Because that'll be the litmus test.
6: They'll make you do it.
0: Oh, yeah. And if you don't, then you're out of the club.
6: Yeah. Mm-hmm.
0: Wow. Yep. That's where we are there. Might have heard the story out of Minnesota, Minneapolis, that Jacob Fry, Tim Walz, the governor, they're all about opening up the bathhouses. They are.
1: I know.
0: I mean, you're laughing at me. How else will I say it? You're the news guy. How would you say it in a news style?
1: I'm just like, I don't know what to do with this story, because it's like, really, this is going to be the top priority, is to make sure that there are places in public where gay dudes can just jump in a pile together. It's bizarre.
0: And I heard this clip, and it was a head scratcher. So I thought, as an exercise, the three of us could decipher what is really being said here. Mm-hmm. This is from a local lawmaker out of Minneapolis, Robin Walmsley, on why everyone should be for opening the bathhouses. Roll it.
7: I think it's important to address this, the weaponization of hypersexualization of our queer communities as a means to also bring forward repressive policies that limits their existence and their ability to be in community with each other.
6: What?
0: Okay, stop there. David, you'd kind of rolled your eyes. Well, and then laughed.
1: Well, it's just funny. It's like, so wait, you're saying that gay people have no choice but to have orgies at public places?
0: That's what it sounded like to me, that they're hypersexualized, and then you're using it against them for repressive policies that say you got to do it at your house.
1: That, like, 5 minutes ago, that would have been the homophobic statement.
0: Yes.
1: Gay dudes are incapable of keeping it in their pants.
0: Yes. But isn't that what she's saying?
1: Yes.
0: The other question she doesn't bring up yet, are they Jewish?
6: Oh, yeah.
0: Just kidding. Anyway, she goes on.
7: This policy has been repeatedly framed as facilitation of brothel or sexual activity, as if folks just want to go out and have sex, which, you know what? Maybe that might help actually bring more joy into our city. But to say that this policy is essentially the facilitation of legalizing brothels is not what's happening.
1: Nope.
5: Do they take baths in there only?
1: It's just one big shower room?
5: Yeah.
1: Yeah, I don't know about if it's so much brothels as it is just...
5: No, it's free.
1: Yeah.
5: Nobody's charging for it. I charge to get in, I guess. If you want to use our soap and our bathtubs.
1: If you want a bath bomb, that's extra.
5: Exactly.
0: I mean, they're not going to talk about the fact that, well, there were people that were trafficked in these places. Yeah. If you go back to the 80s, that was absolutely happening.
1: Yeah.
0: They're not going to talk about that part, but to your point, no, it's not like a brothel where you have to pay.
5: Right.
0: But somehow, I don't know.
5: You probably have to pay to get in.
0: It could be. There's some sort of cover charge?
5: Cover charge, yeah.
1: Oh, yeah.
0: Okay.
5: Takes care of the DJ.
0: Got it.
5: Mm-hmm.
0: But I don't know, as a hetero person, do you need something in the public?
1: Right.
0: It's because you can't control yourself, or home's just not good enough?
1: Right. It's like we're bringing joy to our community. Well, wait a minute. There's no other community that gets that kind of consideration. Hey, we need a place where we can just pile on top of each other and see what goes where. Like, that's ridiculous.
0: I know. It's kind of crazy. Well, I suppose they could try it with hetero, but it'd be like 85% dudes. And
1: probably, yeah.
0: The women that show up, you'd never want to touch with a 10-foot pole.
5: It's like I'm going to wake up and I'm in my bedroom, and it's like the whole thing was just a dream. It's
1: like, that winds up being like the Ashley Madison thing.
5: Right,
1: where it's
5: exactly.
1: Basically a bunch of bots and dudes talking to each other.
5: Yeah, right.
0: Okay. All right. It's that time. We do it a couple of times a day. We go around the table. It may not be the biggest story out there, but you saw it. You want to bring it in. Today, David, what's your story?
1: Well, remember last year when that evil Elon Musk and Doge found the federal government was literally processing paper retirement records in an old mine?
0: Oh, yeah.
1: Iron Mountain. Well, the Office of Personnel Management has ended that, and they're like really pushing non-paper retirement processing to make it faster, because there are people who retire and they don't get their first pension payment for months afterward.
0: Exactly.
1: So here's the director, Scott Cooper, talking to Fox News Digital.
0: Okay.
8: You've got really good people in government, and I believe that many of them have just been constrained by a system that does not allow innovation and does not allow some element of risk-taking. And look, the only thing I did that was different than any other predecessor was we gave people permission to actually solve the problems they knew needed to be solved. When the administration took over, there were no more than 500 people who had gone through the online retirement system. Today, it's 155,000. So I just think that speaks volumes for what this administration has done in terms of really tackling this tough problem. Look, it's emblematic of an era where our solution to every problem was hire more people to solve problems, use manual processes for stuff. And again, I think people were very well-intentioned in doing that. But the reality is, look, it's the year 2026. We don't need to have people filing retirement applications manually.
0: No. And taking elevators to go down way deep into the earth to find out where the file is.
1: Right.
0: When we first saw that, like, this is a joke, right?
5: No.
0: They're embellishing. No, that's real.
5: No, like, sure enough.
1: Fred's retirement paperwork is next to the Ark of the Covenant or something. You know?
5: Right, yeah. Right. In a clay pot.
0: All right, Scotty, what do you got for your story?
5: Man, this is. I read this story the other day, and I'm thinking, I haven't even thought about this artist for a long time, but Lizzo has a record out.
0: Yeah.
5: And nobody's buying it.
0: No.
5: Fewer than 3,000 copies in the first week out, failing to crack the Billboard 200 in the first two weeks.

0: Yeah.
1: Big as a star.
0: Yeah, I liked a couple of her songs, yeah.
1: Okay. I heard a song the other day. What was it called? Like, Good Morning or something like that.
0: A Lizzo song?
1: Yeah, it was the new one.
0: Oh.
1: And I was thinking, well, I don't know good pop music from bad, but this sounded pretty bad. I'm going to see if I can find this really quick. And I'll play a clip of it.
0: She should go into, like, rock and roll and call herself Thin Lizzo.
1: There you go.
2: It's a tribute band.
1: There you go. Oh, I don't have it. I mean, do you really want to hear it anyway?
2: Well, I do now.
0: I don't care.
1: Okay. I'll try to find
2: it. Well, you can. We'll come up with it eventually.
1: Yeah.
2: But, I mean, it's really funny how she went into this thing as this love yourself and mm-hmm. I'm obese and it's great to be obese and all this. All of a sudden, you know, being obese had its problems with health and all kinds of stuff. I better lose weight. Did. And all of a sudden, the acceptance is gone now.
1: Well, it was weird because she lost the weight, but then didn't she do an ad for Chili's or something?
0: Yeah, she's still a bigger lady.
1: Oh, yeah.
0: She's not. It's not like the Adele thing where she just, like, really committed.
2: But that wasn't really Adele's image, though.
0: Yeah.
2: You know, that Adele was the voice.
1: Here's that song I was talking about.

0: Well, it's like old Casio, you know, yeah, the pre-programmed songs that you can play on the old keyboards.
1: Yeah. Reminds me of the 80s, 90s pop music.
2: Honestly, I'm not even saying this to take a shot. It sounded like the crap you would have had to play at Top 40 back in the day.
1: Yeah, that well, it does maybe sound worse. Like that. Sounds like every Lanier record and those other cheesy pop synth bands.
2: Yeah.
1: You know? Golly. Okay, you better start eating.
2: For my story.
0: Get some ribs in Lizzo now.
2: Yeah. David, we've talked about this before, way back when you were a news director. You told your staff if they came to you with a story with tips on how to do something, it's a chance they could get fired.
0: Yes.
2: Because it was stupid and lazy.
0: Yes.
2: I was going to ask if you had any tips for staying cool this week, because it's been hot across the United States. But I didn't want to just trigger you.
0: Okay.
2: But this was really a story. We've got some fireworks safety tips.
1: Oh, God.
2: Okay? In case you didn't know this stuff, we're here to inform.
0: Okay.
2: Okay, there's five of them.
1: There were. Now there are only four.
2: Well, the other day, David said, can you imagine right now as we sit, this is the last week some Americans will have hands.
0: Yes.
2: Because next week, they'll be gone.
0: Yes.
1: Digits gone, yeah.
2: Yeah, that will happen.
1: Yeah.
2: You know that one.
1: Oh, yeah.
2: Number one, good tip, don't let your kids handle fireworks.
0: That's oh, really?
1: Good solid tip, because people were going to let their kids do it, but now they won't.
2: I got to tell you, as a kid, I handled fireworks.
1: I bet you did.
2: But we were smart about it. Well, sort of.
1: Yeah,
2: it was fine.
1: Parents weren't around when you were doing it.
2: Yeah, probably.
1: Yeah.
2: Tip two, David, keep a big bucket of water or a garden hose handy in case there's an issue.
0: Really? Yeah. I was going to spritz it with gasoline. Things got out of hand. Yeah, it's a liquid. It'll put it out.
1: In case little Kevin lights himself on fire in the yard.
2: Three, light fireworks one at a time and then move away quickly. Mm. One at a time. Is that what made America great?
1: What's fun in that?
0: That sounds like loser think to me.
2: I'm whatever. With you. Four, never use fireworks under the influence of alcohol or drugs.
0: Well, loser really think, fun. Again.
2: The fun police. Five, don't get cocky. That's an actual tip. According to the latest data, only 15 people were killed by fireworks in 2025, but 13,000 injured. 35% of those were to the hands or fingers.
0: Yep.
2: 22% to the head, face, or ears. 38% involving burns.
1: The ears?
2: Yeah, yeah. Wait.
1: Throw one at you?
2: Well, busted eardrum.
1: Oh, okay.
2: Yeah. Here's a headline.
1: Yeah.
2: Gunfire erupts after groomsmen ate meatballs with bare hands. Come on. Nimrod's at the news and a news update next.

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8: Here's a look at your forecast on News Talk 1250 KBRF as we go through it. Today, going to be seeing a hot one, 91 degrees, winds fairly calm, then turning out of the south at about 5 miles an hour. For tonight, a little bit of showers and thunderstorms kicking up. We'll hit 67 for our low. More rain possible Friday through Saturday night. 86 Friday's high, 83 for the 4th, 88 Sunday, 94 Monday's high. That is a look at your forecast on News Talk 1250 KBRF. Depend on it.
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0: The Markley, Van Camp, and Robbins Show. You know, every summer, people will talk about, I'm not sleeping good because it's so hot. 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
1: You see, Mitch McConnell had to go to the hospital last month, and they're still kind of being mum about what's going on. But the report now is that they think he had a heart attack. He was found unconscious in his home, and that's when they took him to the hospital.
0: Whoa. Be looking for an update on that. All right, we got to get to Nimrod. Here we go.
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6: I love the poorly educated.
0: All right. Nimrod's in the News. We go to Wisconsin. Wedding reception. Apparently, a groomsman spotted eating meatballs with his bare hands.
2: Oh, gosh.
0: Well, a guest said, hey, how about a plate?
2: Yeah.
0: That leads to an argument. Now we got punches. Then some dude, Thomas Williams, apparently defending meatball guy's honor, pulls out the gun. Ooh. Yes. And shot two people. They're going to be okay. And then the bride chased the shooter down and grabbed his key fob. And then he was on the run. He's been arrested, and that's Nimrod's in the News.
7: That'll be $84.52.
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16: 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One person was hurt following a two-vehicle collision on the outskirts of Perham Wednesday morning. State troopers say that at around 9:15, two Jeep SUVs were heading south on Highway 78 near Highway 10 when they collided. 69-year-old Cynthia Sawyer of Deer Creek was transported to Perham Health for treatment of non-life-threatening injuries. The drivers of both vehicles were not hurt. The State Patrol was assisted by Perham Fire and Ambulance. A Fergus Falls man has been sentenced for burgling his former employer. On Wednesday, 40-year-old Justin Michael Hansen was sentenced to 30 months at the Minnesota Correctional Facility in St. Cloud for committing second-degree burglary at the Casey's on East Vernon Avenue. The sentence comes after Hansen submitted an Alford plea in June, meaning he maintains that he's innocent, but admits on the record that the prosecution has enough evidence to likely secure a conviction at trial. Prosecutors say Hansen and two others, Jennifer Loomer and the late Ryan McGuire, broke into the Casey's in December of 2024 and stole $5,000 in cash and over 30 cartons of cigarettes. Hansen and Loomer were former employees of Casey's who had been terminated prior to the incident. The Otter Tail County Historical Society is sponsoring an exterior tour of the Fergus Falls State Hospital on Friday, July 10th at 7 o'clock. Participants will meet at the west end of the main complex. Parking is available in the Government Services parking lot. The cost of the tour is $10. As access to the interior is closed, the tour, led by retired Historical Society Executive Director Chris Schulke, will explore the hospital's history while walking around the unique, awe-inspiring exterior. Historical Society Manager Leanne Newlibe warns that the tour elicits a gamut of emotions. Some of the stories are uplifting and comical, some are sad, while others are uncomfortable and disturbing. The 117 years of the state hospital's history is so complex, but the tour will present as accurate a picture as possible, the good, the bad, and the ugly. For more information, visit otchs.org. Senator Amy Klobuchar announced her plan to expand Minnesota's rural economy Wednesday during a stop in Moorhead. Klobuchar's plan includes opening and expanding domestic and international markets for rural businesses and farmers, help families with day-to-day costs and thrive in greater Minnesota, and modernize rural broadband and infrastructure. Klobuchar made the announcement while campaigning. She is the DFL-endorsed candidate running against several Republican challengers. Minnesota Department of Human Services leaders told lawmakers they faced an unusually short federal deadline to review thousands of high-risk Medicaid providers for potential fraud. Temporary Commissioner John Connolly says the agency had just 5 months to revalidate more than 5,000 providers, while most states receive up to 2 years. Connolly acknowledged that the process wasn't perfect and that some legitimate providers temporarily lost payments, disrupting services for some Minnesotans. Senate Human Services Committee Chair John Hoffman says the priority now is ensuring the state's Medicaid program is accountable, transparent, and responsive to those who depend on it. Minnesota Congresswoman Angie Craig is criticizing the Trump administration's decision not to renew the United States-Mexico-Canada Agreement, known as USMCA. The ranking Democrat on the House Agriculture Committee says North American trade is vital to farmers and agricultural businesses, pointing to recent testimony from agriculture leaders. Craig argues the administration ignored those concerns and says Congress must play a central role in any future trade negotiations with Canada and Mexico because of its constitutional authority over trade policy. Minnesota plans to replace the aging Chrissy Lake Dam in Morris with fish-friendly rapids. State officials say removing part of the Lowhead Dam will eliminate a dangerous hazard for swimmers while reopening more than 100 miles of upstream fish habitat. The DNR is accepting public comments, and construction can begin as early as this fall. The heat is sending more Minnesotans to the water, and the DNR wants to make sure everyone gets home safely. Spokeswoman Lisa Dugan.
5: Make sure that you have somebody who's watching the people that are in your group, and to kind of keep an eye out for someone who may be in trouble. They may not be able to call out for help if they're in a dangerous situation.
16: Dugan says drowning can happen quickly and silently.
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16: The Minnesota DNR is stepping up water patrols across the state this 4th of July weekend. For KBRFradio.com News, I'm Derek Sidian. 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
17: Here's a look at your forecast on News Talk 1250 KBRF as we go through it. Today, going to be seeing a hot one, 91 degrees, winds fairly calm, then turning out of the south at about 5 miles an hour. for tonight. A little bit of showers and thunderstorms kicking up. We had 67 for our low. More rain possible Friday through Saturday night. 86 Friday's high, 83 for the 4th, 88 Sunday, 90 for Monday's high. That is a look at your forecast on News Talk 1250 KBRF. Depend on it.
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0: The Markley, Van Camp, and Robbins Show. Jamie Markley, David Van Camp, Scott Robbins. Okay, a lot going on this week. Oh, the big talk about, well, dongs and girls sports. Supreme Court decision comes down.
1: And there are a lot of liberals very, very upset that we're going to go back to doing things that we used to do all the time when it comes to, you know, having common sense when it comes to dividing sports activities at the high school, middle school, collegiate levels based on gender, based on actual gender, biological sex.
0: Like we've done for, I don't know, hundreds of years.
1: All of humanity.
0: Yeah.
1: Yes.
2: Somehow this is controversial.
1: Yeah, well, V. Spehar is a left-wing podcaster and MS Now commentator, and she put out a wild conspiracy theory when it comes to states banning boys from playing girls' sports.
0: No, I haven't heard this yet. Go ahead.
24: States are allowed now to discriminate against trans kids who want to play in girls' sports. Now,
0: it's not discriminate.
2: That's the word they use, though.
0: It's not discriminate.
2: No,
0: they're playing pretend. Not everyone else has to play pretend. They don't.
24: Well, that's going to affect maybe 12 or 15 kids
0: yes.
24: who are trans across the nation that want to play girls' sports.
0: Okay, that's one of the arguments they always bring up. It doesn't matter if it's one.
1: Yeah.
0: It should never happen.
1: Well, because it doesn't just affect those athletes.
0: Nope.
1: It affects every girl that's trying to get on that team.
0: Yep.
1: Trying to make that roster. It affects every girl who has to compete against that boy. It affects a lot more people going the way that the left wants to do it.
0: It also affects the teammates.
1: Mm-hmm.
0: And the locker room. Yes, my goodness.
24: It's going to affect millions of little girls who play sports because one of the things that the GOP similarly refuses to agree with Democrats on is if there's going to be a ban on trans sports, then there ought to be a ban on genital exams because who gets to decide who's trans? Can I just be at a game and watching a girl excel and go, well, she's playing too good. She must be trans. Let's check her out. And in 23 states, GOP has voted no. We don't want to ban genital exams. We want that to be on the table for us going forward. So I just think we've reached a place of madness, Ali. Like, this is a crazy madness.
0: Well, if it is an athlete, like, say, at UPenn, and it's Leah Thomas, that dude, be like, wait a second. I'm seeing something there with the tackle.
1: Right.
0: Okay. I think maybe an exam to make sure this is a woman, because that doesn't look womanly.
1: Right.
0: But is that out of bounds?
1: No, the left has completely hijacked that part of the whole conversation because what a lot of Democrats have tried to do is like banning examination, for example. Well, you know, anybody who's played sports, at least in my experience, you kind of do during your annual physical allowed to play.
2: Yeah.
1: Yeah, I've had the awkward turn your head and cough thing done.
0: Yes,
1: several
0: we
1: times.
0: All have.
2: Yeah.
1: And it's not fun.
2: It was weird the first time you get asked.
1: Yeah, right.
2: You're like, bad touch.
0: Yeah, oh, that's right. You didn't have an older brother. Did anybody warn you what was going to happen ahead of time?
2: Not that I recall.
0: I mean, I knew it was going to happen. I'm like, what? What's going to happen?
2: Yeah, right. He asked.
0: So then, this is part of it. Okay.
2: Then he put the rubber gloves on. I'm like, oh, whoa, what are we doing here? Yeah. Then you said coffin. I'm like, what's coffin got anything to do with downtown? I didn't get it. I didn't connect the two at the moment.
0: Did you ask, actually, or did you just cough?
2: I just coughed.
0: Yeah.
1: Oh, yeah.
2: I figure, what? He knows more than I do, right?
1: There's one physical where it was just all the guys lined up in a row at the school where they're doing, you know, and you drop trow and the doctor goes down the row.
0: Oh, man.
1: That's not fun.
0: I don't know what's worse, the individual or the row. Either way.
2: Yeah, the individual is bad enough, but I don't know about the row. Maybe you feel more of a congregation feeling.
1: Right, everybody, we're all in this together. It's a team building exercise.
0: Yeah. I was going to say, in 2026, they'll call that team building.
2: Yeah, there you go.
1: Yeah, the weird thing, though, is I don't think that guy was a doctor.
0: Uh-oh.
1: He was a librarian.
2: I'm assuming you have to have those type of physicals when you're in college as well.
1: If you're playing physicals.
2: Yeah. I mean, I'm assuming, yeah.
0: Yes.
2: Because they have insurance and all kinds of stuff that goes with it.
0: Yeah, that's quite the hoop that the Democrats try to jump through to argue thing.
2: No,
0: it's something.
2: Right.
1: That's what happens, though, when you have a political movement that the thought leaders have never, like, been outside. They've never played a sport.
0: This is true. Yeah. It's almost like the new communists that are coming out of the woodwork. I've heard different people talk about, even Matt Taibbi, we can get to it later, where he talks about, listen, I've been around these people for a long, long time.
2: Yeah.
0: These are people that have no life experience. Yeah. They don't understand how things work.
2: No.
0: Like the, you got to defund all police. Well, that's because they're little rich white kids that have never been in a place that desperately needs police. They don't understand how the world works.
2: Right.
0: Yeah, that's what it sounds like.
2: Nobody's asking people to, can I look in your shorts? Nobody's ever said that.
0: If they have, it's got to be pretty rare.
2: It's
0: a bad argument.
1: It's also the girls' basketball team, and there's a guy, he's 6'1 and has a beard. You don't need to check.
2: That's a dude.
0: You might want to check the tackle there.
1: That's a guy.
0: Yeah.
2: Jeez, man.
0: As far as the new band of commies, J.D. Vance was talking about this.
4: I think that it actually is a consequence of the fact that the Democrat Party has become run by the universities and by the professors. This is not working class union Democrats. This is not socially conservative people who just want a fair shake at life. This is fundamentally a view that the United States is an evil country that must be dismantled from the ground and then built back up. That's communism at its core.
0: Yeah.
1: Yeah.
2: He's 100% right. 100%.
1: Well, it is. And there is also a reason why, whether it's in New York, whether it's looking at polling in Maine right now, working class, lower income, non-college educated voters don't want the socialists. And that has been a theme since socialism and communism ever actually came to the forefront. They say they're in favor of the working class and all of that. One of my favorite stories from, I think this was pre-revolution Russia, where the Marxists believed that the conditions were right for some sort of socialist takeover of the country away from the power of the czars. And what they did was a lot of college-educated people from the universities, they went out to the countryside, to the slums, to find poor people, and they preached their gospel of Karl Marx.
0: Mm-hmm.
1: And they got freaking torches and pitchforks run out of every single one of those villages, in large part because they're like, well, no, I don't really like what you're telling me. I don't always understand what you're telling me. And then also, a big part of their message was get rid of religion. Well, whether they were Jewish or Russian Orthodox that was a big deal for those villagers.
0: Yes.
1: And they took it very seriously, and they're like, no, you idiot.
0: And it's funny, too, because they'll talk about getting rid of religion, not realizing they themselves are a part of a religion.
1: Right. That's what that is. I know this is sort of an oxymoron, but yeah, it's a secular religion.
0: Yeah. No, I totally track with that. I don't know. This was an interesting question to a former Biden White House staffer. Yemisi Ejiwolle, if you're familiar with her, woman of color. She was on with Harris Faulkner on Fox and talking about, you know, where the Democratic Party is headed. And you're wondering, okay, how is she going to handle the question? Because some of these Democrats now are like, all right, we got to push back against this. Or, oh, no, we're a Big Ten party, blah, blah, blah, blah, blah. Because they were doing Democratic Socialists of America racial breakdown. 85% white.
1: Yeah.
2: 85%.
0: 85% white. 9% Hispanic. 5% Asian. 4% black. Yeah. And Harris brings this up.
6: Now look at all of this. And I want to get your not only reaction to that, but what do you think it means in terms of the future of your party, Yemisi?
7: It feels like people who have never really had to work, and we know Milad hasn't had a very traditional job, and this is reflective of a lot of people that are in DSA. They have led very privileged lives where they've only had to sit and ponder about what hard work is and never had to actually do the hard work. And I think that's reflected in a lot of their ideology and a lot of their platform. It's not connected to the steps that take real policy wins to make happen. But I don't think that we should ignore them and think of it as something that only happens in very deep blue pockets. 5 years ago, I could have never imagined that these kind of candidates would be coming to Congress, and now they're here. And the job right now for a lot of people in the Democratic Party is to make sure that nationally, this is not something that becomes an identifier as the brand.
0: Yeah.
1: Might be too late.
2: I think so, too.
1: Hey, look, a lot of these people, they didn't have time to do the work because they were doing the work.
0: Right? There you go. I go back and forth because there's another part of me that says most of America right now is not even paying attention to politics.
1: Yeah,
0: all of us are. It's part of what we do. But for a lot of people, they have no idea that the party's kind of been taken over yet.
2: Yeah, well, sort of have raised some eyebrows, though.
0: Oh, buddy.
2: Even in the
0: it's
2: past,
0: happening.
2: Even in the
0: they passive, just don't know it.
2: The passive community.
0: Yes. Update with your girl, Scott. Let's get married here in a day or two.
2: No, I know she is.
0: Taylor Swift, did you hear that her wedding with Travis Kelce is going to be over 10 hours long?
2: I saw that.
1: Golly.
2: And they're getting married at like 5:30 in the afternoon, right?
0: Yeah.
2: And what, the rest of the night, we just dance the night away?
0: Well, they're saying a source revealed the wedding schedule, okay? And it's tonight there's going to be some sort of rehearsal dinner with 100
2: guests. For
0: 100
2: people.
0: Yes.
2: Rehearsal dinner.
0: Then apparently tomorrow, Madison Square Garden doors open at 3:30.
2: Yeah.
0: It's 1,000 guests. That's a cocktail hour starting at 4. That's on the 6th floor concourse.
2: Yes.
0: The ceremony will be at 5:30 on the arena floor. The reception will begin around 6:30, and it will end at 2 a.m.
2: 2 a.m.
1: Dang.
0: Oh,
1: it is.
0: Goodness.
2: That's like open bar, too.
1: You know.
0: Well, yeah. Can you imagine that? They spend...
1: It's a cash bar. This
2: That would have been great because you could have donated the proceeds, see, to some sort of...
0: They gave, I don't know, $20 or $30 million to different charities this week. And I'm sure it's because I know we're going to get ripped on for having this extravagant thing. Here's our money to charity.
2: Well, they're
0: get
2: building off our backs. Castle inside the Madison Square Garden. Well, castle.
1: Dude, the other thing is today, and I think... I hate defending Zoran Mamdani, but... He put out a message saying, hey, there's a heat wave going on. Hey, during the daylight hours, pump that AC up to 78 degrees.
0: Yes.
1: Which they do that in Texas, too, by the way. They TxDOT put signs up in the digital signs and whatnot that talks about putting your AC up in the middle of the day to relieve stress on the grid. So I don't hate him for that. But boy.
0: Yeah, but you never listened to it. You're like 63.
1: Well, heck no. I never listened to it.
2: Because
1: I'm not a communist.
2: Yeah.
1: But anyway, if I'm going to be hot, it's going to be because I caused a blackout, all right? That's it. No, but I got to say, if I'm being told or requested by my government to turn my AC up to like 78 degrees and Taylor Swift is having a 10-hour-long wedding party at Madison Square Garden, I might be a little bit miffed.
0: No kidding. Yeah. They saw, the different boxes going in there. It was like boxes of lobster meat.
2: Yeah.
0: Blackened chicken, packaged chicken, boneless chicken breast, chicken legs. What, no steak? Guess those people can't do that, can they?
2: I don't think so.
1: Well, have you seen beef prices, though, man? Mm.
0: It doesn't matter to them. They have a castle in Madison Square Garden, David.
2: Right. Stevie Nicks is going to sing.
0: That's the best you could do? Really?
2: Well, I guess she's a big fan. Stevie will warble something.
0: I guess. All right. I know you'll try to watch if you can, Scotty. Good luck with that.
2: It's not televised.
0: The five stories we're watching today coming right up.

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0: I'm Tony Goldwyn. 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

0: The Markley Van Camp and Robbins Show. Jamie Markley, David Van Camp, Scott Robbins, and now the five stories we're watching today.
1: Well, a number five, a three-person Minnesota panel that included Governor Tim Walz granted a pardon to an immigrant convicted of sexually abusing a child for years. He offered that child $10 to stay quiet, by the way, at the time, and then also said, where he's from, it's a cultural thing to marry young people. Anyway.
0: All cultures need to be decorated and celebrated.
1: Yeah, well, there you go. Number four, Las Vegas cops busted a transgender gunman who allegedly planned a casino massacre using a huge cache of weapons. We're talking over $100,000 worth of gear that this dude had in the car.
0: Another transgender gunman, you say?
1: I know, weird, huh?
0: What? Sounds like a trend.
1: No, you bigot.
2: The one-off.
1: You're transphobic for noticing things.
0: Yeah. I know.
1: Number three, a national security group is urging Congress to investigate something called the Environmental Law Institute because they've had partnerships with Chinese government-linked entities and, at the same time, was training more than 2,000 American judges.
0: 2,000.
1: Yeah.
0: And we get another ruling that makes no sense, and you wonder where'd that come from.
2: Yeah, now we know.
1: Yeah. Number two, Republican Senator Mitch McConnell was found unconscious in D.C. Last month, may have suffered a heart attack, according to the latest reporting on whatever happened to him that landed him in the hospital. It's crazy.
0: No kidding.
1: And then number one, per the latest New York Times poll, in every Senate battleground this cycle, most people think the Democrat Party is too extreme. Nobody, or at least not a majority, in any of those battleground states think that the Republican Party is too extreme. It's very interesting where we're at right now.
0: Oh, yeah.
1: Those are the top five stories that we're watching today. 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
0: Big story from yesterday, and we were watching it unfold, was that couple that climbed up the top of the Empire State Building.
2: Oh, gosh.
0: The antenna.
2: Yeah.
0: And then got arrested. Of course, by now you probably know, later identified it as these, you know, Russian daredevils. They've done all kinds of stunts. They were featured in the 2024 Netflix doc Skywalkers, A Love Story.
2: Of course.
0: Famous for embarking on dangerous climbs with little to no safety equipment, because there was no safety equipment.
2: Insanity.
0: Oh, yeah. They were charged with felony burglary, reckless endangerment, criminal mischief, and other offenses. And people are like, oh my gosh, well, security's not that good if they could get through this mesh fence or whatever and then get up there, chop the locks. However, you know, they were able to get up there.
1: Hey, where there's a will, there's a way.
0: And the thing is, you figure with all these different charges, and it's New York, are they going to do any jail time? Probably not. And so then you think about, well, what's the cost going to be for all these fines and everything else?
2: Yeah.
0: Well, the money they will make off what they did yesterday will far surpass that.
1: Oh, yeah.
0: It's totally worth it for them to do it.
2: I thought the guy really missed it, though, by not wearing a King Kong suit.
0: They had the mask, but you're right.
2: Yeah,
0: it would have been different.
2: Perfect. Yeah.
1: They should have had little, like, drones flying around.
2: Right, exactly. Yeah, his head. He's reaching for
0: This is the Markley Van Camp and Robbins Show. I mean, if you really want to stop something like that from happening, there's a much harsher penalty. Like, you're going to jail for a while if you do something like that. I mentioned it yesterday. Remember the dude that did the skywalking bit in, like, 1974? Mm-hmm. And it became, like, a children's book?
2: I didn't know it became a children's book.
0: Oh, yeah, because my kids had read it in grade school.
2: Wow.
0: And I remember at the time going, you know, listen, if there's anyone that loves the thrill-seeking and the adventure, it would be me, especially out of the three of us. I was like, man, this is kind of weird because we're saying these people are heroes that broke the law with the grade school kids. And all I could think when we were watching this yesterday, I'm like, this is going to be a grade school book like in 20 years. They will be heroes.
2: Probably.
0: Wouldn't doubt it.
2: All right. They hate the Jews, though.
0: That'll be the question,
2: okay,
0: yes.
2: Yeah.

0: Welcome to Agriculture Today here on the Red River Farm Network. I'm Don Wick, and as we take a look into the grain trade, really in the remaining hour or so of this market for this week, with the markets closed tomorrow, we did see some light buying continuing heading into the holiday weekend, particularly with corn. The market is focused on weather, expected to remain warmer than normal for much of the country. Most of the rain's concentrated in the northern portion of the production belt in the short term. The market certainly has been supported since Tuesday in the USDA acreage and stocks report. With more, Randy Martinson of Martinson Ag Risk Management.
1: Yeah, I mean, that was the catalyst that helped us. I mean, you know, definitely the markets were oversold. We've been seeing, you know, a pretty good, hit as far as the markets are concerned. So I do think right now we did see a little technical bounce. We're trying to clean up an oversold condition. I still think these markets have some room to grow here right now just because of, you know, the crop development stage that we're in. We're going into the hot, dry spell. Of course, you know, we'll see some, I think, some premium built back into the market from that. But, you know, the weather is going to be the main factor driving forward. USDA is going to have to make some adjustments to the demand numbers, though, as both wheat and corn stocks come in lower than anticipated. And wheat's big cut for acres is also going to mean lower production for the new crop.
0: The Energy Information Administration reporting ethanol production rose 2.5% last week. We're at 1.1 million barrels per day. Ethanol margins still pretty stout. Iowa plants reporting to have a 30 cent per gallon margin. Crude oil prices are down right now. That after the meeting wrapped up yesterday between the U.S. and Iran. And seems like some positive developments happening. As far as wheat goes, very little additional news for this market other than a tender from Saudi Arabia for 655,000 metric tons of optional milling wheat for September-October delivery. In the contracts right now, Minneapolis wheat, the July contract is down a penny at 589. The September contract, 4.5 lower, 614 the quote. Chicago wheat, September, $6.5 penny. It's a half cent higher. And hard red winter wheat, July, 624.5, 1.25 higher. For corn, the July contract, 426.5, 5.5 higher. New crop corn, just a fraction higher, half cent higher now at 442.5. Soybeans, the July contract, 1129.25, it's 3 cents higher. While new crop is in negative territory, down a half penny, 1148.75. Soybean meal, July, $307.40 per ton, down gaining 80 cents. The August soybean oil, $66.77, that's 8 cents higher. Checking into the cattle markets, we are under pressure with live cattle. The August contract down 239.60. August, 363.37, down 277 for feeder cattle. The October feeder cattle, 357.05, down 225. Lean hogs, the July contract, 93.72. It's 42 cents higher. And in the cash markets, the cattle, we're seeing a handful of trades being reported today in Kansas and Nebraska, fully steady with where we were with yesterday's business. Of course, that was down $3 to $5 from where we were a week ago. Most of that business coming in at 403 on a dressed basis and 255 on a live basis. Beef cutouts lower at midday. Choice carcasses, 387.65. That's down by 361. Selects, 369.20. And that's down by 49 cents. We're seeing light to moderate boxed beef movements. Again, the market going lower for boxed beef at a time when both the live and feeder cattle futures have been seeing sharply lower money. The Dow right now is stronger. We're up by 242 points. Crude oil continues to be under pressure. Right now, the August contract down 30 cents at $68.28 per gallon. And the dairy markets, cheese, barrels unchanged, 147.5 blocks, a quarter penny higher, 143.25. That butter market, it's down 4.25 cents at 163.75. This is the Red River Farm Network.
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4: Today we'll be talking about canola. Canola has fast become an oil crop that has grown in popularity and acreage out here in western North Dakota. It fits many of our crop rotation needs and actually fits with a lot of the farmers' current cropping equipment that they use for small grains and other applications. One of the big things we learned out here early on is weed control is very important. Starting with a clean field gets you ahead of the game, and keeping the field clean makes it even more important. Our Liberlink canola with pod shatter tolerance has been a game changer for us in western North Dakota. Making sure that we are spraying Liberty with an abundant amount of AMS and a good adjuvant in the tank and spraying it on sunny, hot days for max performance with 20 gallons of water is something that we've been striving to make our customers aware of.
0: Strategic Account Manager Tim Orman, and that's the Pioneer Agronomy Report. Farm news on the Red River Farm Network. I'm Don Wick, along with Chloe Wadd and Toby Nace. In the news, Congress is on recess until July 13th. After that, the Senate will be in session for just 4 weeks before the August break. Action on the Senate Farm Bill is anticipated during that time. The Red River Farm Network asked Senate Agriculture Committee ranking member Amy Klobuchar if that timeline is possible.
5: Well, it just greatly improved. Senator Bozeman and I are friends. He added a bunch of bipartisan provisions to the Senate Farm Bill and has now publicly said that we can make some changes, and I would emphasize changes to the way the SNAP cuts happen.
0: Klobuchar is now seeing unity on how the SNAP program calculations, and that increases the odds for success in the Ag Committee for the Farm Bill. Ag Committee Chair John Bozeman is not including controversial issues like year-round E15 or fixes to Prop 12 in the Farm Bill.
5: What he's tried to do is to get a Farm Bill, and it doesn't mean those things won't be discussed later, but I think he's done the right thing. It's the way we get the support. On the E15 front, as you know, that passed the House already, and there could well be a vote on the floor on year-round E15. We already got it on a temporary basis like we always do, but it's such a hassle, and it doesn't work well. I think getting it in permanently would be a game-changer, and since it's passed in the House, if we could just get a separate vote in the Senate, since it's out of our jurisdiction in the Ag Committee, then we could get it done.
6: Agriculture was a key topic surrounding President Donald Trump's visit to North Dakota. Speaking during the dedication of the Theodore Roosevelt Presidential Library, Senator Kevin Cramer said that the president continues to make farmers a priority, recognizing agriculture's importance to both the nation's economy and rural communities.
7: You know, it's so funny, I had dinner last week over at the Vice President's residence. A handful of us were invited over to meet with him and Steve Witkoff to talk about the Iranian situation, as they had just come back from some negotiations, and so it was good to get briefed by them. The Vice President said, yeah, no, the money, and everybody needs to understand this, the money that we're willing to give back to them, we're not going to give them the money. We're going to buy agriculture products for humanitarian aid over there and send that. And we're going to name the price of the commodity. And I said, and I think it was Joni said, well, yeah, the farmers were like that. I said, yeah, especially with $15 a bushel corn.
6: Cramer says that focus on agriculture continues to influence the administration's trade strategy, with expanding market opportunities remaining a top priority for U.S. producers.
8: While weather has improved crop prospects across much of the northern plains, uncertainty remains in the wheat market. North Dakota Wheat Commission Executive Director Jim Peterson says both crop quality and production issues outside the U.S. could still influence prices.
9: Probably for us, from a production standpoint, the thing that would give us more price potential is in Canada. They had a late planting season, especially get up into the more central northern parts of their provinces. Just had a lot of rain of recent, you know, some more field flooding. I think the concerns there are late harvest as well as just the quality of the crop with that much rain. So I think that's a potential wild card that could boost prices.
8: Peterson says Canadian production is one piece of the puzzle. He says demand for the U.S. wheat remains strong, provided growers can deliver the quality buyers are looking for.
9: From a demand standpoint, you know, that's added another layer of volatility. But I think we're in a very price competitive situation right now. And so if we can pull off our crop with decent protein, don't have any significant disease issues, have a good harvest period, and we have the quality to market, you know, the demand will be there, and hopefully we can get some of the uncertainties quieted down as we get into the harvest period.
8: Peterson says if harvest conditions remain favorable and disease pressure stays low, high-quality wheat should continue to find a solid demand despite ongoing market volatility.
0: With wet and humid conditions, the risk of scab in small grains has increased. According to today's NDSU Crop and Pest Report, the risk is high statewide for susceptible varieties. For moderately susceptible varieties, the greatest risk is in the northern third of North Dakota. With canola blooming, NDSU says the crop is prime for white mold infections. The hot weather will slow down the threat, but the risk remains high as long as there is rain in the forecast.
6: Soybean fields across the region have gotten off to a strong start this season, but that vigorous growth could also increase the risk of white mold. Pioneer field agronomist Eric Rice says that the disease hasn't shown up in a widespread way yet, but producers should be paying close attention.
10: Obviously, fields with white mold history are number one. And then with the kind of advanced crop growth we've had this year, our canopy is much thicker and fuller than the last couple years. We just expect to see some more white mold conditions when we have that full canopy. You're most likely going to have less airflow, better conditions for the disease to flourish.
6: Rice says the disease isn't guaranteed, but this year's strong yield potential could also create an environment where white mold becomes more common.
10: Mother Nature will really decide that. Do I expect to see some? Yes. Like I said, with the canopy, early growth, these are the type of years where we expect to see some higher-end yields, and those are the years with that high-end growth and high-end yield potential where we tend to see more pressure. It'll all depend on the environment here coming in late July and throughout August.
6: Rice says producers with a history of white mold should continue scouting and be prepared to make timely fungicide applications if conditions become favorable later this summer.
8: Winter wheat harvest continues to move quickly across the southern plains. USDA reports the U.S. crop is 37% harvested, ahead of the 30% five-year average. Kansas producers have harvested 85% of the crop, more than double the state's five-year average of 26%, while Oklahoma is 95% complete. Meanwhile, the spring wheat crop across the northern plains remains in generally good shape, with 55% rated good to excellent as producers look ahead to harvest later this summer. Go to RedRiverFarmNetwork.com and sign up for your weekly Red River Farm Network e-newsletter. Also follow us on Instagram and now TikTok. 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
0: This is Corn Matters, an update from the Minnesota Corn Growers Association. 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
11: Let's take a couple of days and just celebrate 250 years of our country being here. And let's recognize the contributions that farmers and agriculture has made to our country over the years. You know, many of our operations have sustained themselves over multiple generations, and we've seen good times and bad times, but we've made it through. And right now we're in kind of some challenging times again, and we're going to get through this thing too. In the meanwhile, we got to remember the Minnesota Corn Growers is there representing our members, trying to find new markets, trying to shepherd our government policies in ways that create stability for everybody.
0: The mission of the Minnesota Corn Growers Association is to identify and promote opportunities for corn growers. That's because corn matters.

0: the new chemical from Corteva called Verpixo. I'm not sure if you want to do it across a whole farm, but we are going to do some trials up in my area with it, and that will probably be going on the second spray.
1: Edgar, who leads North Star Ag, expects to include Mancozeb in almost every application because it doesn't have any resistance. Regarding weed control, Edgar says it's been one of his best years ever for water hemp control in beets.
0: That cold spell where we kind of dipped into the 60s there for a while, I feel like it kept the weeds at bay. It didn't germinate as many water hemp plants as I was expecting. So we actually got timely on our dual or soil applied herbicide application. We got timely on that. And so most of my beets, and then plus now the coverage is getting there. I did have quite a bit of reseeding in this area, and those are a little setback, but we've been on top of herbicide application on that, and this is actually probably the cleanest year that I can remember in the last 4 years for water hemp control in beets.
2: Claus Farm Point is continuing its expansion across eastern North Dakota and into northwest Minnesota with the opening of its new Jamestown location. Red River Farm Network farm broadcaster Jamie Dickerman is there for the grand opening event.
3: Customer account manager Jason Connolly says the company is building on more than a year of growth in the state while continuing to invest in products and services for area producers.
4: So Claus Farm Point is pretty new to North Dakota. We existed just over a year. We started at Buffalo, and now we moved to this location here in Jamestown. We still have a parts facility up in Devil's Lake, and we're looking to continue to grow east. Farm Point itself has been around just over 3 years in Indiana, Kentucky, moved a year later into Iowa, and now we're the third group of the cluster.
3: Connolly says the Jamestown dealership offers Claus equipment across the company's North American lineup while also providing producers with technical support and education, including combine clinics.
4: So Claus Farm Point is Claus equipment. So we sell everything that Claus has to offer in the North American market, from combines to tractors, hay equipment to choppers. And we're just looking to continue on what Claus currently has in the North Dakota market and continue to grow.
3: Connolly says precision agriculture and machine efficiency continue to drive equipment development, with Claus focusing on larger, more capable machines and advanced guidance technology.
4: Yeah, so as far as our machinery, on the combine side, we're continuing, seems like everything gets bigger and faster and more powerful, so we're continuing that along with the technology. We've had Claus automatics for several years, actually longer than a lot of the competition, so we continue to thrive on that. And our main goal is to introduce more of the tractors in the market. Up until Claus Farm Point, you couldn't get a Claus tractor new, so that's a big push for us. And we're continuing to push the farming technology on it with our opportunity, what we call SEMAS for our auto guide, but we still allow all the other companies to put their technology in as far as steering.
3: Connolly says Claus Farm Point plans to continue expansion across eastern North Dakota and into western Minnesota while providing additional sales, parts, and service support for regional farmers. Reporting from Jamestown, I'm Jamie Dickerman on the Red River Farm Network.
5: Claus Farm Point is continuing to expand its footprint in eastern North Dakota with the opening of its new Jamestown location. Sales representative Eric Samuelson says the dealership's growth will also strengthen support for farmers throughout the region.
6: Oh, absolutely. Yeah, we're really looking to expand all in the eastern North Dakota, and now we're moving into the northwest Minnesota also, so it's pretty exciting.
5: Samuelson says the expansion also means farmers now have access to a full Claus equipment lineup.
6: We're excited that we now can offer the full line of Claus equipment. So we have everything from the quad tracks, and then we have anything down to your loader tractors. So we're excited to be able to offer that.
5: The Jamestown dealership joins Claus Farm Point locations in Buffalo and Devil's Lake as the company continues expanding its sales, service, and parts network across the region. This is the Red River Farm Network.
1: 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For that first spray, NDSU Extension plant pathologist Eric Branch recommends a single site plus contact mix with two fungicides working together to manage resistance. Corteva has a new fungicide available for this season.
7: It is called Verpixo. It is a completely new mode of action in the sugar beet world. It is a single site, so resistance management continues to be a top concern. And that's tank mixing, only using it once per season right now. But we hope, it is effective. We at, at

0: both my colleagues in Minnesota and myself have had the opportunity to conduct applied research trials with this chemical, and we like what we see. We think it'll be a great addition to the toolbox that is our disease management practices.
1: Branch is happy to see the sprayers in action as we go into this July 4th time period. The Sugar Beet Report brought to you by Belgium, Amity Technology, and Verpixo Fungicide from Corteva.
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1: Did you know VA home loans are a key to home ownership for those who served?
2: It was a personal goal of mine to try and purchase a home before the age of 30. I do remember the first moment I walked into my home. I remember that real clearly, actually. I walked in and I could hear my footsteps echo off the back wall. And the first thing I thought in my head was, man, furniture is going to be real expensive. The VA not requiring any down payment prior to buying the home is actually really beneficial because it allowed me to take that money I had budgeted to go out and buy furniture, food, cleaning supplies, pretty much everything I needed. Using the loan itself wasn't too complicated. It's very user-friendly, and the VA was really helpful showing me what I needed to do and how I would go about it. Purchasing a home is scary. There's a lot of moving parts. There's a lot of things that are new to you and that you won't understand, but ultimately it's not impossible, and they make it so that anybody can do it. Oh, I'm extremely glad I did it. It was one of the best things I could have done for myself, I think.
1: To learn more about
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4: Why is that a strong option?
5: We're really excited. This is the first season that we will have Forcevo fungicide. And Forcevo really provides growers a powerful tool to help control those key diseases and protect the crop. It's built on three powerful modes of action. So it's giving that grower that confidence they'll have, you know, control over key diseases like the tar spot, southern rust, gray leaf spot, northern corn leaf blight, really being the corn focus. And Forcevo also being really strong with frog eye leaf spot. With that protection, in addition to what we say our novel SDHI, it has residual up to 30 days. So that really gives growers some extra protection on the back end through those critical growth stages that most competitive fungicides don't have. Farmers should definitely work with their local Corteva rep. In addition, they can also visit corteva.com/fungicidefacts for more information on Forcevo fungicide from Corteva Agriscience.
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7: For KBRFradio.com News, I'm News Director Derek Sidian. One person was hurt following a two-vehicle collision on the outskirts of Perham Wednesday morning. State troopers say that at around 9:15, two Jeep SUVs were heading south on Highway 78 near Highway 10 when they collided. 69-year-old Cynthia Sawyer of Deer Creek was transported to Perham Health for treatment of non-life-threatening injuries. The drivers of both vehicles were not hurt. The State Patrol was assisted by Perham Fire and Ambulance. A Fergus Falls man has been sentenced for burgling his former employer. On Wednesday, 40-year-old Justin Michael Hansen was sentenced to 30 months at the Minnesota Correctional Facility in St. Cloud for committing second-degree burglary at the Casey's on East Vernon Avenue. The sentence comes after Hansen submitted an Alford plea in June, meaning he maintains that he's innocent, but admits on the record that the prosecution has enough evidence to likely secure a conviction at trial. Prosecutors say Hansen and two others, Jennifer Loomer and the late Ryan McGuire, broke into the Casey's in December of 2024 and stole $5,000 in cash and over 30 cartons of cigarettes. Hansen and Loomer were former employees of Casey's who had been terminated prior to the incident. The Ottertail County Historical Society is sponsoring an exterior tour of the Fergus Falls State Hospital on Friday, July 10th at 7 o'clock. Participants will meet at the west end of the main complex. Parking is available in the Government Services parking lot. The cost of the tour is $10. As access to the interior is closed, the tour, led by retired Historical Society Executive Director Chris Schulke, will explore the hospital's history while walking around the unique, awe-inspiring exterior. Historical Society Manager Leanne Newlive warns that the tour elicits a gamut of emotions. Some of the stories are uplifting and comical, some are sad, while others are uncomfortable and disturbing. The 117 years of the state hospital's history is so complex, but the tour will present as accurate a picture as possible, the good, the bad, and the ugly. For more information, visit otchs.org. Senator Amy Klobuchar announced her plan to expand Minnesota's rural economy Wednesday during a stop in Moorhead. Klobuchar's plan includes opening and expanding domestic and international markets for rural businesses and farmers, help families with day-to-day costs and thrive in greater Minnesota, and modernize rural broadband and infrastructure. Klobuchar made the announcement while campaigning. She is the DFL-endorsed candidate running against several Republican challengers. Minnesota Congresswoman Angie Craig is criticizing the Trump administration's decision not to renew the United States-Mexico-Canada agreement, known as USMCA. The ranking Democrat on the House Agriculture Committee says North American trade is vital to farmers and agricultural businesses, pointing to recent testimony from agriculture leaders. Craig argues the administration ignored those concerns and says Congress must play a central role in any future trade negotiations with Canada and Mexico because of its constitutional authority over trade policy. The heat is sending more Minnesotans to the water, and the DNR wants to make sure everyone gets home safely. Spokeswoman Lisa Dugan.
0: Make sure that you have somebody who's watching the people that are in your group and to kind of keep an eye out for someone who may be in trouble. They may not be able to call out for help if they're in a dangerous situation.
7: Dugan says drowning can happen quickly and silently.
0: They may not be raising their hands above their heads and waving you down or calling for help.
7: The Minnesota DNR is stepping up water patrols across the state this 4th of July weekend. For KBRFradio.com News, I'm Derek Sidian. 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
8: Here's a look at your forecast on News Talk 1250 KBRF as we go through it. Today, going to be seeing a hot one, 91 degrees, winds fairly calm, then turning out of the south at about 5 miles an hour. For tonight, a little bit of showers and thunderstorms kicking up. We'll hit 67 for our low. More rain possible Friday through Saturday night. 86 Friday's high, 83 for the 4th, 88 Sunday, 90 for Monday's high. That is a look at your forecast on News Talk 1250 KBRF. Depend on it. What's the Ox
9: say? Wrapping up the week on Hot Talk with the Ox as we head into the 4th of July. Hear previously aired segments of the show Thursday and Friday with a special pre-taped Ox and Friends for the last hour on Friday as the Ox and Friends talk all things America, semi-quincentennial, fireworks, barbecue, and such. So not at Pioneer Place Theater this week. Please enjoy Hot Talk with the Ox from 2 to 5, and we'll see you back in studio Monday on KBRF. What's the Ox say?
10: When I grow up, what should I be? 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
18: The Markley, Van Camp, and Robbins Show. Jamie Markley, David Van Camp, Scott Robbins. Okay, where do we go next? You don't have World Cup fever yet, Scott.
19: Not yet.
18: Can't do anything to do it.
19: No, not yet.
18: What about the excitement, man? Come on.
20: 2-0 United States! There's the final whistle. Seattle, we're coming back. Monday night in the round of 16. The United States, despite being down a man for half an hour, has beaten Bosnia and Herzegovina and has moved on to the next round of the World Cup.
18: That's their theme right there. Everybody loves John Denver.
19: This is the resurgence of John Denver is really interesting here.
18: It is.
19: I mean, why that song? I don't know.
18: Because everybody loves it.
19: Well, I'm not saying everybody doesn't love it, but it's just...
18: It harkens back to a more innocent time where everything was good.
19: Where
18: or at least we thought it was.
19: Nobody played soccer.
18: I admit, I forgot it was on last night.
19: I did too. I mean... I was at dinner with somebody who was following the game fairly closely, though.
14: Yeah.
19: Yeah.
14: But if I remember, and I'm sure I will next time, I'll tune it in. I've done that before when you have someone that you're actually rooting for and it, you know, starts to gain more enthusiasm.
19: This is interesting that you would do that because you're the type of person that finds baseball games too long and boring.
14: Yeah, I'm not saying I would sit and watch a whole game. I don't think that's possible. But I would like tune in to see what was going on.
19: That sort of thing. 2-1 games.
14: I mean, I'm not a huge hockey guy, but if it's like third period in the playoffs, even two teams I have no idea, the last 5 minutes in a tie game, like in a game seven, it's insane.
19: A little wild, yeah. Mm-hmm.
14: And it's really good. It's, you know, fun to watch. And, you know, you do get caught up in the USA pride.
19: I agree with that part, yeah. Absolutely.
14: You know, you going to watch any of it, David?
15: No, not really. I'm just not very interested in soccer.
19: Did you play soccer?
15: No.
19: Okay, I was wondering about that.
14: Yeah, just football for you.
19: Yeah.
15: A little bit of baseball, till I realized baseball hates me.
14: Yeah.
19: You knew at a young age, huh?
15: Mm-hmm. Mm.
14: Well, there are people in this country that hate the country. How's that for a transition?
15: Well, there are, yep.
14: Boy, Matt Taibbi. He's had an interesting career.
19: He really
14: been
19: has.
14: On the left.
19: I like it.
14: Independent now. Used to be with Rolling Stone.
19: Mm-hmm.
14: He talked about like following Bernie Sanders around years ago, and that this new crop of Democratic socialists not like Bernie Sanders. I thought that was pretty interesting.
19: No,
14: like Bernie was more like a classic sort of Democrat with some socialist crap thrown in. Mm-hmm. But these people are like the real nut jobs.
19: No, they don't hide from it either. It's right out there. We are. That's exactly who they are.
14: Yes. And he was talking about doing the book in Baltimore years ago, talking about, you know, different neighborhoods that where you had people that hated the police, but also people that loved the police because the criminals were, you know, out of control. And these new Democratic socialists, they don't understand that. And this is him actually talking about it. Roll it.
16: Very anti-police in the projects, but there are also people who are very frightened and see crime as a bigger problem. It's only people who live, who go to, you know, elite universities and live in very rich neighborhoods and don't spend time in those places who think that police abolition is this idea that's going to be universally embraced by the poor, or prison abolition for that matter. They just have no real life experience, and that is very typical of this type of person.
14: Yeah. And he knows him.
15: Well, that lady who just won in Colorado, I mean, she was basically a professional student. She, you know, was a lawyer for like a year, then got fired over some op-ed that she wrote about how bad the lawyers were or whatever it was. And then she's been an activist. The mayor of Seattle is in her 40s and still lives off her parents' dime. These are people who do not have any semblance of a typical life experience. Zoran Mamdani is a rich kid.
14: Yes, he is.
19: You know, one thing
14: Well, that Avelia Chavalier, woman in New York, and that piece is talking about a total poster child for American education as there is. She's 32 and has never not been in school.
15: Yes. She's 7 years into a PhD program. 7 years!
14: Yes. More than 14 years of post-secondary education.
19: Oh, my gosh.
14: It's wild to me.
19: Well, when you don't have to make a living, you don't.
14: Yeah. Yes.
19: I mean, you know, when you can just hide in school your entire life. I mean,
14: but how are you making the world a better place at all just being in school all that time with what, I mean, and what is your future? To be a communist?
15: Yeah.
14: Take somebody else's hard-earned money?
15: Well, I mean, it is actually just living very much like Karl Marx. Karl Marx was a useless person.
19: It's one thing I have noticed about this, though, that I think is interesting, and maybe I'm wrong about this, maybe I just missed it, but these people, the communists and the socialists that are running, don't talk about Trump.
14: That is a smart thing.
19: But it's funny. Everybody else in that party runs against Trump.
14: They mention it, but that's not the main thing.
19: That's not why they're there, though.
14: But yeah.
15: That's what I was getting at last week when I said, listen, man, you can say they're nuts, and I agree with you. But what sets them apart for a lot of Democrat voters is that they are actually talking about things.
17: something other than Donald Trump. Yeah, I agree with you. It is interesting because it's been teed up several times. And they've got their own deal. They got the blinders on. This is what we will do.
15: Well, and right, because right now it's about taking down the Democrat Party.
17: Right. Exactly. But I've heard from other people that, you know, the Democrats have no vision, no mission.
15: They don't.
17: Other than destroy Trump.
14: That is true.
17: That's it. That's why here's your reason to vote for us. We hate Trump. That's end Jews. That they have in common with the socialists.
14: Yes. So you've got this group of people, the younger, that feel like, oh, I can't afford anything. Yes. And I can't get a job.
17: Right.
14: And then you have the rich white liberals that basically have been captured, that don't have to live in these neighborhoods. Like, yeah, well, we want to be good people, I guess.
17: Yeah.
14: Want to feel better about ourselves.
17: They feel guilty because they have money.
14: Yeah. We're certainly not going to go to church or do anything like that.
17: No.
14: Give up the lifestyle.
17: Not really.
14: Yeah, but we can support this stuff and, you know, make posts on X to... Well, I'm sorry, not X. What is it? Blue Sky?
15: Blue Sky, yes.
14: Get to feel better about ourselves. Okay. Whatever. What is it? David, you had a thing. Was this a poll? Most voters think that whole party's way too far left?
15: Yeah, this was from the failing New York Times. Battleground states right now. So we're looking at Alaska, Iowa, Maine, North Carolina, Ohio, and Texas. When you look at the question, do you think the Democratic Party is... too far to the left, too far to the right, too far to the right. Not too far either way. Alaska, 57% of voters say too far to the left. Iowa, 57% say it's too far to the left. Maine, 47%. North Carolina, 52%. 52% for Ohio, 53% for Texas. Most people in all of these states say, yeah, the Democrat Party has gone too far to the left. And I mean, like, take the Texas race, for example. Mm-hmm. James Tallarico was a nut.
14: Yes.
15: And, I mean, this guy...
14: In his own words.
15: In his own words. I mean, this is him talking about a bill that banned doing the old, you know, child sex changes.
14: Okay.
15: And how it...
21: I think if I'm thinking through the three... most dangerous LGBTQ attack bills that made it through, I would say the most dangerous is SB 14, which would deny many times life-saving health care from our trans youth in Texas.
14: Life-saving.
21: And, you know, the reason that I...
15: Yeah, and then just like 2 weeks ago, he says, no, I don't support sex changes for minors. It's like... So he's trying to lie. You can't. There's just too much tape on this guy.
14: Yeah.
15: Which is one of the reasons why the Political Action Committee, I forget what their name was, they were putting out those weird AI ads of him. It's like, don't do that.
14: No. Own words.
15: Play.
14: That's all you got to do.
15: Just.
17: Yeah.
14: Yes. Just, you know, there's another news article that I saw that's, you know, sort of related to this. It's a record 25 million adults under 35 are living with their parents.
17: What's the number again?
14: 25 million.
17: No kidding.
14: Yes. That's a record.
17: Yeah, man.
14: Yes. One in three young adults living at home in 2025. Yes.
17: Wow. I couldn't wait to get out.
14: Yes. I mean, a lot of people were that way. It's different now. I understand things are more expensive at the same time.
17: Yeah. No, I agree.
14: But a lot of times, a kid that's still at home gets to do whatever he wants. Yeah. You wanted to get out of the house.
17: That's the thing, right?
14: Because you couldn't do what you wanted to do living in that house.
17: Couldn't have girls over and drink kegs of beer at home. No, the old man wouldn't let me.
14: Right.
17: Brutal.
14: So, yeah.
15: On just the cost of things, too. I mean, we do have... a situation right now where things that should be luxuries have become kind of necessities to do your work. And I'm talking things like the $1,000 smartphone.
14: Mm-hmm.
15: There's a lot of career fields where if you don't have that, it's going to be tough to keep a job.
14: I agree. At the same time, I've seen different people talk about, I just don't have the money.
15: Mm-hmm.
14: But they have a Netflix subscription.
15: Oh, yeah, that too, yeah.
14: They buy $6 coffees all the time. Mm-hmm. It's all this stuff that they think they need.
15: Mm-hmm.
14: It's like, are you kidding me?
15: Yep.
14: Well, no. Doesn't have to be that way. Crazy. Also saw this. During the summer, the average person eats how many scoops of ice cream a week? If you had to guess.
17: Average person. Over a lifetime?
14: Just in the summertime. Scoops of ice cream per week. Ooh,
15: like once a week, 2 scoops of ice cream.
14: That's what you would say?
15: Yeah.
14: 2 scoops.
17: I'll go with 3.
14: You're way under. It's 11.
17: What? Somebody's eating a lot more ice cream than I am.
14: 95% of Americans admit at least eating 1 scoop a week. And then you add up the totals across the country. Yeah, it's 11.4 billion pounds of ice cream over the course of the summer. So, again, you're looking at, you know, in winter, it's not as much, but in the summertime, it's 11 scoops a week.
17: Well, you're an ice cream bandit. Are you still an ice cream bandit?
14: Not as much as I used to be. Still love it, though.
17: Yeah.
14: Yeah, the cholesterol, you know, that those numbers are not.
17: That's
14: not
17: why really. They got pills.
14: I don't want to do that.
17: No, I know.
14: You
17: I know.
14: Take them, don't you?
17: Well, I do now, yeah. Yeah, I had a heart attack.
14: I know. That's what I'm saying. I don't want to do it. Yeah. So I had to, you know, that was one of the things I had to cut down a little bit.
17: I may have wanted to. I should have been taking them before I had the heart attack.
14: That is always the amazing thing to people that listen to the show before your heart attacks. Yeah. You used to joke about it.
17: I did.
14: Like, the grabber, it's going to get me. And then it actually happened. It's still wild.
17: Doctors were foreign.
14: never saw one.
17: No, it's I never crazy. Did. No.
14: All right. News update and the 5 stories we're watching today coming right up.

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0: The Markley, Van Camp, and Robbins Show. Jamie Markley, David Van Camp, Scott Robbins, and the five stories we're watching today.
1: One, two, three, four, five.
2: Number five, a national security group is urging Congress to investigate the Environmental Law Institute because, well, they were partnering with Chinese government-linked entities and, at the same time, training more than 2,000 American judges.
0: Judges.
2: Yes.
0: Training them.
2: Yes.
0: Okay.
2: Number four, Republican Senator Mitch McConnell, you know, he's been out just kind of, it's been mysterious, other than we know that he's been in the hospital. New reporting says that he was found unconscious in his D.C. home last month and may have suffered a heart attack. Number three, Las Vegas cops busted a transgender gunman who also planned, or who allegedly planned, a casino massacre using this huge cache of weapons. Number two, a...
0: By the way, how much will Legacy Media cover that story?
2: That'll be interesting to see, right? Because on the one hand, you got the scary guns, guns, guns, and on the other hand, well, it's a troon, you know? You can't...
0: Yeah.
2: They're probably a victim. Number two, a middle-class upstate New York stay-at-home mom has been charged with, get this, allegedly supporting Palestinian Islamic Jihad in Gaza. She donated, by the way, her name, Catherine Beth Washburn, otherwise looks like a kind of normal middle-aged woman.
0: Okay.
2: Two little kids. She donated $30,000 in cryptocurrency to this extremist group. She herself is the leader of a domestic extremist group called Direct Action Movement for Palestinian Liberation, which encourages acts of violence here in the name of the Palestinian people. I'm not really sure how that's supposed to work, but... Wow. The online radicalization of, you know, liberal white women should be studied in university.
0: I was going to say, I want to see like a full report from some great investigative reporter how this happened.
2: How does this happen?
0: Yep.
2: And then number one, per the latest New York Times poll, in every Senate battleground this cycle, most people think the Democrat Party is too extreme, really. Those are the top five stories that we're watching today. 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So let's get you started. 20% off plus free rush shipping. 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
0: Happen to see this story. This is in Switzerland. They've got their national yodeling festival.
3: Oh, it's fun.
0: Big deal?
3: Yeah.
0: Well, it's hotter than Hades there, too. So you got people actually singing in fountains. I'm seeing a video right now. It's a group of like chubby white dudes with little black hats. They're shirtless in this tub. And they're yodeling a little bit there. You know. They got beers. They're getting after a little bit. Does that sound like yodeling?
3: No.
2: No, it doesn't.
0: I've like watched
3: like barbershop.
0: Three different clips of different people yodeling, and it doesn't sound like what I would consider yodeling.
3: No.
0: But apparently it is. No. Didn't you yodel once on the show, David?
2: Did I yodel?
0: Or at least attempt it?
2: I don't remember that. That must have been a long time ago.
0: Still on the weed then? I don't remember.
3: Eating Taco Bell for lunch.
0: Well, there are different like American artists that can yodel.
3: Oh, yeah. Jewel can yodel.
0: That's right.
3: She's a yodeler.
0: Okay. Oh, yeah. She got like a whole song called Yodel, right?
3: I think. I mean, I know she can yodel.
0: Yeah.
3: Heard her do it.
0: Okay.
4: Up on a mountain, so gay and so free.
3: Gay.
0: Really?
4: There is a young man.
0: See, that's like the yodel.
3: A little bit.
0: Yeah. Doesn't it like kick in, though?
4: And out on the lake, we'll drift with the tide.
0: You don't like the whisper.
3: Don't do the little girl voice.
0: This is the Markley, Van Camp, and Robbins Show.
3: Little girl yodeling is bad.
0: Was that too close to Billie Eilish for you?
3: That was very close.
0: All right, let's see. Let's see where it goes.
4: Hear those chime bells ring.
0: When's the yodel?
4: Chime bells are ringing. Yodel 18.
0: Here we go. Now we're kicking it in.
4: Mocking the

0: It's an acquired taste, I'm guessing.
1: Well,
2: that is yodel.
0: There we go. Now that's what I would consider. Yeah. There was the flourish. You're digging it, Scotty.
2: I know.
0: The Robin's Trifecta coming up in a few in a news update next.

0: Market Time on the Red River Farm Network. I'm Don Wick, and as we look into the markets, markets are closed tomorrow, observance of the Independence Day holiday. And ahead of that, the markets seem to be just chopping along here at the head of the three-day holiday weekend. With the Money Farm, Sam Swanson is with us. Sam, what's your take on this marketplace?
1: Well, beans, you know, old crop, that was a marketing year low. Pretty disappointing for old crop soybeans. New crop was within the range. Corn, old crop, new crop was within the range. Wheat was also within the range. So nothing really that stood out besides that disappointing old crop soybean sales, which is not surprising just with the lack of Chinese interest in the U.S. market here as of late. But I guess soybean meal, that was pretty impressive. That was above expectations. So, yeah, that was certainly some news here, but nothing really that struck the trade's eyes as far as exports this morning.
0: Cash cattle finished the week $3 to $5 lower. Certainly some pressure in that cattle trade here to wrap up this trading week as well.
1: Yeah, and you know, the fundamentals are still very strong. Cash seems to be the driver here. The futures are still trading at a discount to cash, so that'll be on our eyes. Of course, we got a lot of time in the August contract here for that to kind of get closer to one another. But, yeah, seeing some pressure. I don't know if we're seeing some profit taken here or what. But, yeah, that seems to be kind of, you know, the new world screw worm, that seems to be kind of behind the market as of now. So nothing really much else besides reacting to that cash trade.
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0: Pulled. Checking quotes at the end of the day, we're a quarter penny higher for September Minneapolis wheat, 618 and three quarters. The Chicago wheat September down a quarter cent. Hard red winter wheat July, 3 3/4 higher. In corn, July, 425. It is a 4 cent gain. New crop corn down 0.75 cents. Soybeans, July, 11.31 3/4, 5.5 higher. New crop, likewise, down 1.5. We're at 11.47 3/4. Live cattle, June, 80 cents higher, 258.20. August, 260 lower, 239.22. August feeder cattle, 352 down, 365.62. The Dow right now, 363 points to the downside. 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

0: Markley, Van Camp, and Robbins Show. Jamie Markley, David Van Camp, Scott Robbins. Got the Robbins Trifecta coming up in just a few. News update, David Van Camp.
1: Well, I mentioned this during the top five things that we're watching today, but this is a fascinating story. It's terrifying in its own way, but this middle-class upstate New York mom has been charged with allegedly supporting Palestinian Islamic Jihad, the terrorist organization in Gaza. She donated $30,000 worth of cryptocurrency to the group. Catherine Beth Washburn, 37 years old, two little kids at home. She was messaging a fighter in Islamic Jihad, once telling him, "I wish every day were October 7th.
0: My goodness.
1: She's from a town just outside of Rochester. She's also the leader of an extremist group that formed in the wake of the attack on Israel. It's an anti-Israel group. Yeah, that's what how they frame it, right? Anti-Israel. But no, she hates Jews in general. It's called Direct Action Movement for Palestinian Liberation. They reject peaceful protests and encourage sabotage and property destruction. Old media posts show her as the mother of two children, smiling with her husband. She lives in a $280,000 three-bedroom house and appears to have spent significant time in the small town of Dansville. However, her social media accounts are now filled with pics of her wearing a hijab and a bunch of rants about Israel and the Jews. It's unclear whether she converted to Islam or exactly when she became radicalized. In her messages with the terrorist, she said, "If I lived in Gaza, I would fight alongside the resistance." She also said she hated the Jews very much and wished Israel would disappear. And I'm seeing a photo of her, and it's like just kind of a normal-looking middle-aged woman there with her husband. They got two little kids. They're hanging out.
0: She's married?
1: Yes.
0: What's his story?
1: I don't know.
2: That's fun.
1: Did he know? Did he not notice, like, $30,000 going? Because, like, you know, they're solidly in the middle class, and most people don't just have $30,000 laying around to donate to a terrorist organization. She also said, "I feel excited every time I see news of the killing of an occupation soldier." In a November 2025 message, she predicted, funny enough, that she would be facing hard time for her involvement with this domestic extremist group, saying, "Based on my past fundraising and posting, I'm going to get put away for a few lifetimes," with a laughing emoji. I don't think she's laughing now.
0: Probably not.
1: Yeah.
2: The husband?
0: Well, you got to wonder, is he a nut too? Got to be. Because if he's not...
2: He's yelling up the stairs, "Honey, he's got a box of hijabs. What's that all about?"
0: Is this some role-playing thing?
2: I don't know.
0: What's going on?
1: I don't know.
0: Yeah.
1: Wow.
0: I mean, can imagine. This guy, what, he goes to work? He's like, "You know, I know you had a problem with your wife when she was hanging out with the ladies, I don't know, at the salon a lot, and she was drinking some more wine and going out more. And you were a little concerned by that? Well, I have a concern of my own. She's given a lot of money to Jihad, sending it crypto overseas to Gaza. Wow, how do you tell your friend what to do with that? Might want to go to the counselor."
1: That's a story.
0: The counselor, that'd be a head-scratcher, wouldn't it?
1: That's a story topper for sure right there for that guy.
0: No,
1: it could be. Wow. She's just home alone, plugged the kids into the iPad, basically, and then she's online talking to a freaking terrorist in Gaza.
0: Yes.
2: "Honey, I'd like you to meet a friend of mine." Well, we call him the butcher. That's no good.
0: That is nuts, man. Yeah. Reminds me of this piece. This was David Strom the other day from Hot Air. Are the Islamists or the communists in the driver's seat for the Democratic Party? Because right now there's like a coexisting thing going on.
2: Well, I would say the answer is yes.
0: Both.
2: Yeah.
0: Because
2: they are.
0: They both see the other as allies right now.
2: Yeah.
0: But there's one group that sees the other as allies right now.
1: Yeah.
0: But then we'll be ready to take them out when they're no longer useful.
1: Sure, for sure.
0: And that would be the Islamists.
1: Mm-hmm.
0: Man. It's really something. But the whole Palestinian issue is the unifying force right now. Wow. And that's sort of the litmus test for with a lot of Democrats.
1: Oh, yeah.
0: Who thought we'd be here 3 years ago?
2: Not me.
1: It is crazy.
2: There's always the fringe kooky kooks, you know? But you never thought they'd mainstream it.
0: Yeah, but there's way more than people ever thought, too.
3: Yeah, I know, but it's just like, you know, I always thought, people will stop this. They're not going to let this happen.
0: But
3: naively, yes.
0: We'll see what happens.
3: Yeah.
0: The next several months is going to be fascinating. All right, you ready for your big three?
3: Yeah, let's go.
0: All right, here we go.
4: Are you ready?
5: One, two,
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4: Well, at least according to Scott Robbins. 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
0: Every day about this time, Scott Robbins' top three stories helped by his hero.
7: I'm Casey Kasem.
3: Well, there's Casey Kasem. Casey Kasem. Not a communist, by the way.
7: No way.
3: I know. You made lot of money not being a communist. That's right.
7: Three.
1: Number three, lawmakers in California are embracing Islam.
3: Yeah, they're advancing a new bill that would establish two Muslim holidays, state holidays, make them state holidays.
8: What the hell's going on here?
3: They authorize the state to develop a new model curriculum for students, too, so they can partake in these as well.
0: No.
3: Well, yeah. The bill, AB 2017, passed the state assembly, 94-1 vote, by the way. In advance to the Senate Appropriation Committee.
0: Jeez.
3: So there'll be a couple of holidays there, and they'll, I guess, they're big deals within the Muslim world. I know nothing about them, but they're going to try to take those off, and those are going to be part of the state holidays. And the students will be instructed by their teachers in school to what these holidays mean and how important they are. There you go.
0: Wow, man.
3: California.
0: Suicide March.
9: Now, on with the countdown.
0: Scott Robbins trifecta, top three of the day, up to number
9: 2.
1: Muslims make up 1.27% of the population, by the way, in California. Interesting.
0: But they got people
1: they do.
0: That are in the positions to put this stuff forth, and boy, you don't want to be called Islamophobic.
1: No, you do not.
3: Nope.
1: Number 2, New York City needs more money for schools.
3: Yeah, you know, one of the candidates there, the socialist, that Chevalier that we were talking about earlier, she campaigned on what we need is a mentality of people over profit. You can't tell me there's no money for schools. There's no money to address childhood poverty. There's no money to address the housing crisis.
0: They're already spending it.
3: While voting time and time again to send billions to a war machine to a country that's currently enacting a genocide, that, of course, would be the Jews. Now, Mary Catherine Hamm followed up and said, no money for schools. New York City has a $43 billion school system whose funding has gone up as enrollment has gone down. It has the highest per student expenditure in the nation at $40,000 a year per student. Meanwhile, 28 to 29% of students test proficient in math and reading. That's it.
0: Yeah.
3: No results, lots of money, only the school system that could that happen. In New York City.
9: And the countdown continues.
3: But the problem is we need more money.
9: And the countdown continues.
0: The Scott Robbins trifecta, top three of the day.
3: Over and over again. Yeah, one. I know.
1: Number one, as usual, that thing that never happens actually happened.
3: Yeah, the story in New York, too, they could be moving ahead. First of the nation ban on natural gas. Remember how we were told, that's not going to happen.
1: Oh, yeah.
3: They're not going to do that. Well, they are. The ruling issued Tuesday by the U.S. Court of Appeals Second Circuit rejected a lawsuit by natural gas industry groups challenging a provision of New York's All-Electric Buildings Act, which would ban gas hookups in new buildings under 7 stories, among other restrictions. They're not going to ban you. That's a lie. A coalition of construction and trade groups sued to block the law, saying it conflicts with the federal law under the 1975 Energy Policy and Conservation Act, and would do nothing but drive up costs for businesses and consumers. What are the odds that this, if successful, unhinged Democrats stop at new buildings? They won't. You know it. I know it. Everybody knows it.
0: Oh, gosh.
3: But for years, we were told how nutty we were to think that.
0: Yes.
3: That's not going to happen. That's never going to happen.
0: Yeah.
3: Until it does.
0: Or freezing the rent.
9: And there you have it.
3: That's happening now.
0: I know.
3: Yeah. Can you believe that?
0: I mean,
3: this government intervenes and says, no, we'll tell you how much you can charge.
0: Yes. The board voted yes.
3: Incredible.
1: And then they're going to wonder why landlords who do have vacancies are going to raise their rents.
3: Yes.
0: Yeah. That's all part of it.
3: Ridiculous.
0: Yeah, it's pretty crazy.
3: Yep.
0: Yeah. as we get ready to celebrate the 250th anniversary of our country. And you know when people used to say, hey, freedom isn't free. It comes with a price.
3: Oh, I know.
0: And it takes a fight. And as a little kid, you'd hear that going, well, but everybody wants America the way it is. We're lucky to be here. Who would have thought the way it is now with this many people that hate the country?

0: red states anywhere.
1: Red states.
0: I mean, the blue state, it's Denver, for instance. Yeah. You know, you had that happen. New York, it's happening.
1: Yeah, we'll see.
2: I have an extra.
1: Oh.
0: Oh, do you really?
1: Well, I did, yeah. I don't know if you want it or not.
0: Well, heck yeah, I want it. Casey already announced it.
1: Well, apparently Vince Vaughn got up and sang karaoke or some sort of, or joined an artist named Annie Bosco to sing a song that I happen to really like a lot.
0: Vince Vaughn.
1: Classic country. It's Dwight Yoakam. And Buck Owens doing Streets of Bakersfield. And he did it with her. So I don't know. Should we hear it? Well, see if it's good?
0: Sure. Again, now that you've
1: does Vince Vaughn sing?
0: I don't know. Guess he does.
1: Okay, roll it.

0: See, that's the thing, man. You get up to sing. There's cameras everywhere now. That can't just be a night was out and just having fun.
1: Especially if you're Vince Vaughn.
2: Ooh. The important thing is he had a good time. You know?
0: Right. That's the nicest thing that you can say.
1: David Lee Roth next.
0: Oh, gosh. You know what? If you had to say, what was a better performance, that or the Roth?
1: That was.
0: Because, yeah, I think we would agree
1: Roth
0: with that.
1: Is absolutely, totally embarrassing.
0: Yes.
1: It's so sad to watch.
0: People are still going.
1: They
0: it's
1: are
0: amazing
1: going.
0: To me. It's just kind of wild. All right. Man, this is... Somebody tried to throw a flapjack at an officer's genitals? We got Nimrods in the news and the news update coming up.

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6: Here's a look at your forecast on News Talk 1250 KBRF as we go through it. Today, going to be seeing a hot one, 91 degrees, winds fairly calm, then turning out of the south at about 5 miles an hour. For tonight, a little bit of showers and thunderstorms kicking up. We'll hit 67 for our low. More rain possible. Friday through Saturday night, 86 Friday's high, 83 for the 4th, 88 Sunday, 90 for Monday's high. That is a look at your forecast on News Talk 1250 KBRF. Depend on it.
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0: say. 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

0: The Mark McMahon Camp and Robin Show. 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
1: No.
0: Depends or whatever.
1: No, come on. 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
2: I saw some video of people who were, taking film as they were on the golf course. The guy's getting ready to take, I think it was his second shot on the hole. Mm-hmm. And he got a woman off to his, kind of standing off to his right, but technically in front of him, but off to the side. Right?
0: Yeah, but that's Shanks territory.
2: And he shanked it.
0: Oh, no.
2: and, here's the audio.
0: Oh, no.
3: Oh! Oh!
4: You okay?
3: I'm okay. That hurt.
4: Where'd it hit you?
3: My vagina.
4: Oh, my God.
0: Oh, no!
2: Are you okay? And she's fine.
0: Oh, God.
2: It got her right there.
0: Oh.
2: Now, if that's a guy, it's a different story altogether.
0: Oh, yeah. Yeah, he's dropped right there.
1: Oh, he's going home in a body bag. He's
0: oh, yeah.
2: He's like, that's it. No more golf for me.
0: Dude, it's a story for another time. I will never forget playing with a couple of buddies, one being the legendary Big Kev, my buddy.
1: Yeah.
0: And another guy was so mad after chili chunking a wedge shot, he just randomly turned to whip his club to throw it. He didn't know Kevin was standing there. And the iron part of the club hit him right in the head.
1: Oh!
0: Right under his eye.
1: Dang.
0: We had to take him to the ER. He was fine, but he was bleeding all over the place.
1: Yeah.
0: Oh, gosh. Oh, yeah. It was awful.
1: Dangerous game.
0: Well, it doesn't have to be.
1: You gotta be careful.
0: Well, anyways, we're driving back. I'll never forget it as long as I live. Big Hav had one of the greatest lines because he took my golf towel, and it's already, like, soaked with blood. He's holding it up to his face. We have to drive by the first tee because this happened on, like, hole 11. And as we're driving by, all these guys are watching, like, what's going on? And he just looks up at him and he goes, full contact golf. Which was...
1: Yeah.
0: He never lost his sense of humor.
1: Well, that's good.
0: All right, we got to go to Nimrod.
5: When the going gets tough...
6: Damn it, this is too hard!
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6: I love the poorly educated.
0: All right. Nimrod's the news. We go to the UK where I see the story of this 29-year-old guy named Kristen Naylor is in a bunch of trouble. First, he assaulted his father, punched him repeatedly. It was a fight over his dogs, the 29-year-old's dogs. Okay, not over his dad naming him Kristen. Anyway, after that happened, the mom calls the cops. Cops get there, and as it says in the story... it did prove to be obstructive while getting placed into the van. Once at the police station, he was provided a pot noodle and flapjack, like something to eat. Well, he threw the pot noodle at the officer, missed, but flapjack right to the genitals of the officer.
1: Ow!
0: He now cannot drink for 3 months. And that's Nimrod's in the news.
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10: News this hour at Town Hall. I'm Bob Agnew in Washington. The country's largest city is bracing for an action-packed weekend of 4th of July events. Here's correspondent Laura Winters.
11: Law enforcement in the nation's largest city on high alert.
12: There are no known specific or credible threats to this year's celebrations.
11: New York City Police Commissioner Jessica Tisch says the harbor will be loaded with boats and tall ships as part of the America 250 celebration. And then there's the annual Macy's 4th of July fireworks, which draws thousands of people.
12: Our intelligence division, our joint terrorism task force, and our counterterrorism teams continue to monitor every possible lead, both domestic and international, in real time.
11: Laura Winters reporting.
10: The administration proposing a new rule to keep hospitals from charging markups on some discounted drugs for Medicare patients.
13: The administration says this could save consumers $1.1 billion next year. The rule would apply to hospitals that serve low-income patients under what's known as the 340B program, which lets hospitals buy outpatient prescription drugs at discounted prices. But in many cases, hospitals can bill insurance at rates that exceed those costs, allowing hospitals to keep the difference and resulting in higher costs to patients.
10: That is correspondent Bernie Betty Bennett. Stocks responding after this morning's jobs market report.
14: I'm Seth Sutel, and this is Markets in a Minute. Stocks are mostly rising on Wall Street after the latest update on the job market suggested the Federal Reserve may feel less pressure to raise interest rates. The S&P 500 rose 0.3% in the first hour of trading Thursday. The Dow rose 397 points, that's about 0.8%. The Nasdaq Composite slipped 0.2% as several big chip companies fell, including Advanced Micro Devices. National Beverage jumped 13%. The company behind LaCroix Sparkling Drinks said it would pay a special dividend to shareholders. Seth Sutel, New York.
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17: Russia hammered Kiev in an 11-hour drone and missile attack overnight into Thursday morning, killing at least 20 civilians in the city and injuring scores more. Moscow says it's retaliation for Ukrainian strikes on Russian oil sites.
20: This attack comes at a significant moment in this war. It follows weeks of Ukrainian strikes in Russia and on occupied territory that have hit oil facilities, disrupted supply lines, and caused fuel shortages. Zelensky renewed his appeal to Western allies to urgently strengthen Ukraine's air defenses, saying that Patriot systems remain a top priority as they are among the few that can intercept ballistic missiles. Zelensky has also appealed to Putin, Russia's president, to end this war, but says that despite these diplomatic appeals, Moscow continues to intensify its attack on Ukrainian cities.
17: You find breaking news and analysis at townhall.com. One of President Trump's pet projects, left for dead by the Biden administration, lives again along the southern border.
21: It's a rapidly expanding smart wall on the Mexico border, combining tall steel fencing with advanced technology like sensors and cameras, helping secure the border against illegal drugs and illegal aliens. Customs and Border Protection says technology helps to free up agents for other duties. Contracts for hundreds of miles of wall have been signed to date. The wall has been a top priority for President Trump, with $46 billion allocated for its completion. Rich Thomason reporting.
17: Investors responding to today's economic report on jobs creation, which was lower than expected. The Dow Jones Industrial Average has gained about 360 points so far. We're an hour from the close on Wall Street. The NASDAQ is struggling, the high-tech sector off today by 317 points. You'll find more on these stories at
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22: Here's a look at your forecast on Newstalk 1250 KPRF as we go through it. Today, going to be seeing a hot one, 91 degrees, winds fairly calm, then turning out of the south at about 5 miles an hour. For tonight, a little bit of showers and thunderstorms kicking up. We had 67 for our low. More rain possible. Friday through Saturday night, 86 Friday's high, 83 for the 4th, 88 Sunday, 90 for Monday's high. That is a look at your forecast on Newstalk 1250 KPRF. Depend on it.
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1: All right, I just get that out of the way. That'll be our Ox news alert for the hour, as we are expecting several decisions to be coming out of the Supreme Court right now this hour on Hot Talk with the Ox. We've got a mail-in ballot law ruling that is coming out of Mississippi. That was who was filing the case. Then we have the birthright citizenship case. Wow. I did not expect that this hour, but within the hour, we could get a ruling on that, which is huge. And by the way, I mean, just in general, in principle, whoever came up with the interpretation that anybody born here on U.S. soil should be entitled to be a U.S. citizen, just by virtue of being born here? I don't get that one. I've never understood that one. I don't know how the Supreme Court's going to rule on this. I'm not exactly sure. You know, how the interpretation from the Constitution could be. I just don't think it was the Founding Fathers' intention that's what it was for, right? We all understand what it was originally for, but I mean, did they think it all through? Did they know that it would be like this? Is this what they meant? I don't know. We'll see what the Supreme Court says, and whatever happens, you know, it's going to be extremely controversial on either side. So that's a big story brewing right now. So here we go. Oh, this is the late arriving ballots deal. Uh-oh.
2: Yeah, and apparently it was 5-4 with Amy Coney Barrett, siding with the liberals.
1: I see. So according to Fox News, states can count late arriving ballots. Wow. Okay. A 5-4 vote. That's interesting. Okay, that's something. We'll see what the details are on that. So we're going to have to digest all this throughout this hour and next hour, and certainly into tomorrow's show on Hot Talk with the Ox. So, all right, that's that. We'll get more into this, because we were going to get into the Minnesota politics thing, which I'm going to try to squeeze in anyway, despite this distraction. So we'll see what happens here as this comes forward. So expect further distractions here this hour as we're getting the release from the Supreme Court. From several, I think there's like a half a dozen or more kind of big cases that we're expecting results from, like this hour or within the next couple hours before the show's over. So stay tuned for that. Meanwhile, on Hot Talk with the Ox, meanwhile, back at Super Friends headquarters, we have some developments in the Minnesota election, statewide election, in this case, the gubernatorial race. Brian Nicholson, the lieutenant governor candidate for Kendall Qualls, now has been outed as being at the January 6th riot. I'm sorry, mostly peaceful protest at the U.S. Capitol back in that day. And this was 2021. So was there, but claims that he left when it got violent or whatever. He didn't like what he saw. Okay, so he was just on the grounds at that point. And Kendall Qualls says, I knew this. Hey, he told me this. I knew this when I was vetting him for lieutenant governor. This is the same guy that is also being charged or accused by one of his previous employees of, misappropriation of funds, whatever, for his business. And Kendall Qualls let us know, too, at the state convention, like, look, business people have this happen all the time. This is a normal business procedure to have. The people are fighting this. If you're successful in business, you're fighting these things all the time. He knew about it before he named him as his lieutenant governor candidate, running mate. Just a quick walk down memory lane. This is the same candidate 4 years ago who did not name a lieutenant governor early on and was accused essentially and pretty. We all kind of understood. That if you were at the convention 4 years ago, you know what I'm saying. If not, it's hard to explain. But that probably was why Kendall Qualls did not get the endorsement 4 years ago as governor. If he would have settled in on a lieutenant governor candidate, he had a moment of which he could have made that announcement. And ultimately, it was some odd tweets and social media text messages from officials from his campaign regarding who they thought they wanted for lieutenant governor at the last minute. It turned ugly, and that ended up kind of ruining the momentum for Kendall Qualls. This is the Ox who was there, and I believe I'm speaking an objective truth here, but this was certainly my subjective truth at the time. It was his to lose, and he lost it, and Scott Jensen came up and ended up getting the nomination, which we all knew that Scott Jensen was not going to become the governor, and we all knew that Kendall Qualls could very well have become the governor because he's so dang likable. So that didn't work out. So this time, apparently, he's like, well, I'm going to pick a lieutenant governor then. But then he picks a guy that nobody's ever heard of, and now it turns out was at the January 6th very controversial event at the Capitol, and also is being charged by his employees for some sort of business misdealings. Knew about it the whole time and still picked him. Look, I'm sorry. What the hell are you thinking? Who does this? You're a Republican. You need every sliver of advantage that you can get. Okay, you knew these things about this candidate. It'd be different if he was like some huge name that was going to get a bunch of votes. Great guy. Met him. Don't know him since, I've only interviewed him a couple times. Seems like a terrific fella. Probably a good businessman. Don't know what these allegations are, but my goodness. What we have is an absence of political savvy in this state of Minnesota when it comes to statewide candidates. Drives me crazy. What the hell's going on? What are you thinking? Now, arguably, this is a guy that was winning the polls at the BPOU conventions. This was a guy that's incredibly popular, right? The one of the top three contenders on top in many polls leading up to this, but pretty much even with everybody. These are unforced errors. Like, what in the world? Maybe the running mate's a great guy. Okay, he is a great guy, as far as I know. But what in the world? This is politics, man. What are you doing? 320-251-1990 on the Boulder Tap House studio or text line. This after incredibly, in my opinion, awesome move last week to announce that he's going to give $9 billion back to the citizens of Minnesota. Beautiful move. I love that. Got a lot of attention, but now a step backwards here with this deal. It's like, okay, I don't know. What are we going to do in the state of Minnesota? The Republicans need every inch, every smidgen. We can't be having these unforced errors. So I don't know what's going to happen. I don't know what this does to the, I don't know what this does to the race. Maybe nothing, but gal darn it. This is just drives you crazy. 320-251-1990 on the Boulder Tap House studio or text line. Meanwhile, Amy Klobuchar is coming out with ways to govern that seemingly seem great to almost everybody. Her latest one was in Rochester, where she released her education plan somehow, saying every child in Minnesota deserves a good education. Okay. expanding higher education opportunities. Every student should have a chance to pursue higher education. Okay. How nice. By the way, in the Boulder Tap House text line, somebody texted in, more money. That's how she's going to do it. Wants to focus on STEM education. Wants to promote early childhood education. Education for those with disabilities. She's got all these things that she's going to do. Wants to make education more affordable. Yeah. Does she need specifics? How is she going to do this exactly? With whose money? Wants to expand Pell Grants. Wow. All right. You know about the Pell Grant? My goodness. If you force people to actually complete their education, that's one thing. But my goodness. Tuition-free access to two-year community technical and tribal colleges. Aha! Well, now we're talking. What do we need? We need ditch diggers, too. No, we need the HVAC workers and plumbers and all that, electricians. She's going to connect big time. Training and credential programs to develop skills for high-demand careers. Perfect. Very verbose, by the way. She's got this whole plan on her website. It's incredibly verbose. Let's see if I can get... Yahoo was covering this. Adding a 10,000 new apprenticeship and skills training opportunities in the state. Launching a statewide Future of Work initiative. In Minnesota, anybody willing to work should have a path to success. Those are almost Republican words. Right? Let's see here. what else did she say? According to Yahoo, her plans appeared to depend in part on enthusiastic response from businesses, not only to act as planning partners with higher ed to help shape programs to produce workers fit for their needs, but also to help pay for some of the costs associated with the effort. This has been one of the weird things that I've butted heads with some Republicans on. Roger Moe, back in the day, the Senate Majority Leader, Democrat, kind of old, the quintessential old-school Democrat, candidate for governor, didn't win. But, I mean, his big thing was we need to have a business-education partnership to figure out what jobs businesses are going to need and what they want, and then tailor our education and our outreach to meet those jobs. Republicans are like, no, don't do that. People should be free to do whatever they want to. It's like, well, I kind of butted heads with them on that. I'm like, well, okay. So Amy Klobuchar seems to be going back to that whole deal. It's like, how about we figure out what businesses need and then tailor our education and our vocational education to those needs? Somehow that's engineering society, too much like the German model. I don't know. Maybe I've just gotten old. But she's tapping into something here. Meanwhile, we're explaining why our candidates were at the January 6th riot at the Capitol in Washington, D.C., and are being charged by their former employees or are under indictment for libel or whatever it is that Mike Lindell was being charged with. The charges have been dropped, but constantly explaining things. Like, no. I'm not that bad. See, I'm being misunderstood here. It's like, I respect that as an individual. God bless you. But my goodness, Republicans need every sliver of integrity, every sliver of advantage to win in this state. And it just seems to be constantly slipping away. Meanwhile, the good news is the Democrats have Mamdani and the socialists screwing things up for them, and they're not happy about it. This could be the saving grace for Republicans, not just in Minnesota, but nationally. Got an interesting write-up in Axios about this. That next on Hot Talk with the Ox.
3: Here's a look at your forecast on News Talk 1250 KBRF as we go through it. Today, going to be seeing a hot one, 91 degrees, winds fairly calm, then turning out of the south at about 5 miles an hour. For tonight, a little bit of showers and thunderstorms kicking up. We'll hit 67 for our low. More rain possible Friday through Saturday night. 86 Friday's high, 83 for the 4th, 88 Sunday, 90 for Monday's high. That is a look at your forecast on News Talk 1250 KBRF. Depend on it.
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4: Weather can shift quickly and sometimes become dangerous. Listen for the latest weather forecast and the latest reports from the Weather Spotter Network. 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
5: Time shut down on another day of trading. Here is Wednesday's closing market minute. Starting things off in corn, July up 8 1/4. September up 6 cents. December up 6 1/4. Soybeans for July up 9 1/2. August up 9 cents. November up 5 1/2. Soybean meal for July up 190. August up 140. December up 160. Chicago wheat for July up 11 1/4. September up 10 3/4. December up 10 cents. Hard red winter wheat for July up 12 1/4. September up 9 3/4. Hard red spring wheat for July 8 1/2 higher. So is September. Minneapolis spring wheat for July 13 1/2 higher. September up 12 cents. Live cattle for August down 60 cents. October 7 1/2 cents higher. December up 20 cents. February up 37 1/2 cents. Feeders for August down 45 cents. September down 35 cents. October down 35 cents. November down 27 1/2. Lean hogs for July down 97 1/2 cents. August down $1.15. October down 50 cents. That's Wednesday's closing markets.
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0: This is the Ox. Welcome to Hot Talk with the Ox on this 4th of July Monday. So what? 30 days has September, April, June. Okay, so tomorrow's the last day of June, and then we start July. Meanwhile, we go out of June. 95 degrees. Who wants to bet it's going to be 100 degrees today? I don't know. Bring it on, though. We're beating the heat, though, because we work in a basement. Can't wait to get out there. 320-251-1990 on the Boulder Tap House studio or text line. Amy Klobuchar releases her big education plan on the Boulder Tap House text line. Sounds like Klobuchar knows how to get the independent vote. Republicans keep focusing on cultural things. All right. Yeah, she knows how to get the independent vote. That's a fact. Sounds like common sense, right? I know. Let's offer educational opportunities to people so they can get jobs that fulfill what businesses need. Sounds like a crazy, wild, wacky idea. Gee, you have a thought on this. Welcome to Hot Talk with the Ox on the Boulder Tap House studio line.
1: I do. I think the Democrats have been working for a long time. I have to give them a lot of credit on their business education partnership, because what they've been working on is creating a government that's in everybody's business and an education system that trains the people to accept it. That's the business education partnership that these Democrats are creating. And I'm sure that Amy Klobuchar will continue their fine tradition of this.
0: Boy, I can't argue with you there. Great point, right? So, I mean, they've been working on the whole, what would you call it? The social engineering, I guess, aspect of it.
1: Socialist and socialistic engineering, too, again, of having the government involved in every business, everybody's business.
0: Well, fair, but what you're saying is fair. Let me, and you know, I should have prefaced this probably, because it really came to my mind. Really starting to get into the nitty-gritty of politics and education and all that, working in Detroit Lakes as news director back in the 90s when Roger Moe was there and the Democrats were doing
1: I remember Roger Moe of Erskine, Minnesota.
0: Erskine, yes, good call. As far as I know, he's still with us, too. And I recently saw him, I don't know, past year or two. He's a lobbyist. But anyway, but yeah, so we had a community college, a VOTEC, essentially, in Detroit. They still do, but I mean, it was there. MinSkew was kind of just being put together at that time. But there was a lot of talk about, okay, we should have programs at the Detroit Lakes VOTEC to educate kids or people and give them the skills to then fill the needs around the Detroit Lakes area. And there was a big push on, you know, boating, the outboard motor curriculum there, right? That sort of thing. And it was like, it seemed so common sense. And yet the Republicans were just dead set against it.
1: Well, and I think there is a big chance for a win for whoever really truly fulfills this, right? The problem with the Democrats is usually when they talk about a word, that word has a different meaning to them than it does to the rest of us. But yeah, there's a huge opportunity. There's, you know, it's funny, for all the immigration we've had, there's still help wanted signs everywhere. There's so many employers in the area saying they cannot get enough laborers, they can't get enough workers. And certainly if the education system was attuned to that better, I think it would serve everybody better. It would serve all of us, because now you have people who have a better job. And maybe they can take some of the tax burden off the rest of us, too, right? If they have a better job, they can actually pay in a little bit instead of just being on the take. So, I support the theory of it, actually.
0: Right.
1: But, again, I don't think the Democrats are going to execute this the way that they're saying they're going to.
0: Yeah.
1: Let's just put it that way.
0: Yeah. All right, G, thanks. Mm-hmm. Jerry, welcome to Hot Talk with the Ox on the Boulder Tap House studio line.
2: Yeah, I think a good term for Klobuchar would be aimless Klobuchar. I don't understand. It's so ironic that the Democrats are so pro-abortion. You know, we kill off 14,000 children every year in Minnesota, a lot of them at taxpayer expense. And then all of a sudden now she pretends she has to educate all these children. You really, and you know, it's nothing more than a vote getter. She really doesn't care about people or their jobs or their career or their future. If she did, then she would fight for life and not necessarily try to educate the survivors of abortion. I think there's a lot of people out there who agree with me. It sounds like a broken record, but on the other hand, this is important. This is a big moral issue, and it's She should not be so concerned about educating every single child so much as saving their lives first.
0: Jeez. Right on. Thanks, Jerry. That's heavy. Thinking outside the box or not so outside the box. 320-251-1990 on the Boulder Tap House studio or text line. Okay, barring, well, and we will be interrupted by Supreme Court rulings throughout the rest of the show on Hot Talk with the Ox. But I want to continue. I'm going to carry this on. I haven't thought about this in a while. And it was puzzling to me. I wasn't doing political analysis necessarily, political talk at the time. But it was interesting to see the pushback from Republicans on these education plans to tailor our education to what the business people in the area needed or the business people needed. Okay, well, the jobs in the next 5 years are going to be this. Therefore, let's have curriculum that teaches this. And there's a lot of pushback on that. Like, the other part of that was to like be in schools saying, hey, schools, just so you know, kids in school, if you're thinking about what kind of job to go into, these are what jobs we're going to need around here. And a lot of people said, hey, wait a minute. You should let people decide what they want to do just because of what they want to do. Shouldn't be dictated by what's available around here. Like, well, there's a hybrid there somewhere. I'm not sure which, because right now we're all clamoring for more Votech folks, right?
3: Good, too.
4: With SRN News, I'm Bob Agnew in Washington. Some hot weather is engulfing about a third of the country right now, and that includes the Northeast, where New York City is expected to possibly set some records for this date, today or tomorrow. And AccuWeather says it would be the first time that the city got above 100 degrees since the summer of 2012, if it happens as forecast tomorrow. Even hotter across the river in New Jersey, where it could hit 101 in Newark. It's all part of what they're describing as a massive heat dome. It's covering about a third of the country. The U.S. economy saw job creation cool a bit heading into the summer. The Bureau of Labor Statistics out with its latest figures today. It says non-farm payrolls for June increased by a seasonally adjusted 57,000 for the month. That was just less than half of what the economists were forecasting. On Wall Street, the Dow is up 335 points. This is SRN News.
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10: For KBRFradio.com News, I'm News Director Derek Sidian. One person was hurt following a two-vehicle collision on the outskirts of Perham Wednesday morning. State troopers say that at around 9:15, two Jeep SUVs were heading south on Highway 78 near Highway 10 when they collided. 69-year-old Cynthia Sawyer of Deer Creek was transported to Perham Health for treatment of non-life-threatening injuries. The drivers of both vehicles were not hurt. A Fergus Falls man has been sentenced for burgling his former employer. On Wednesday, 40-year-old Justin Michael Hansen was sentenced to 30 months at the Minnesota Correctional Facility in St. Cloud for committing second-degree burglary at the Casey's on East Vernon Avenue. The sentence comes after Hansen submitted an Alford plea in June, meaning he maintains that he's innocent, but admits on the record that the prosecution has enough evidence to likely secure a conviction at trial. Prosecutors say Hansen and two others, Jennifer Loomer and the late Ryan McGuire, broke into the Casey's in December of 2024 and stole $5,000 in cash and over 30 cartons of cigarettes. Hansen and Loomer were former employees of Casey's who had been terminated prior to the incident. The Otter Tail County Historical Society is sponsoring an exterior tour of the Fergus Falls State Hospital on Friday, July 10th at 7 o'clock. Participants will meet at the west end of the main complex. The cost of the tour is $10. As access to the interior is closed, the tour, led by retired Historical Society Executive Director Chris Schulke, will explore the hospital's history while walking around the unique, awe-inspiring exterior. For more information, visit otchs.org. Senator Amy Klobuchar announced her plan to expand Minnesota's rural economy Wednesday during a stop in Moorhead. Klobuchar's plan includes opening and expanding domestic and international markets for rural businesses and farmers, help families with day-to-day costs and thrive in greater Minnesota, and modernize rural broadband and infrastructure. Klobuchar made the announcement while campaigning. She is the DFL-endorsed candidate running against several Republican challengers. Minnesota Congresswoman Angie Craig is criticizing the Trump administration's decision not to renew the United States-Mexico-Canada agreement, known as USMCA. The ranking Democrat on the House Agriculture Committee says North American trade is vital to farmers and agricultural businesses, pointing to recent testimony from agriculture leaders. Craig argues the administration ignored those concerns and says Congress must play a central role in any future trade negotiations with Canada and Mexico because of its constitutional authority over trade policy. For KBRFradio.com News, I'm Derek Sidian. Get more news at KBRFradio.com. 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
7: Here's a look at your forecast on News Talk 1250 KBRF as we go through it. Today, going to be seeing a hot one, 91 degrees, winds fairly calm, then turning out of the south at about 5 miles an hour. For tonight, a little bit of showers and thunderstorms kicking up. We'll hit 67 for our low. More rain possible Friday through Saturday night. 86 Friday's high, 83 for the 4th, 88 Sunday, 90 for Monday's high. That is a look at your forecast on News Talk 1250 KBRF. 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

0: This is the Ox. Welcome to Hop Talk with the Ox, the Monday edition of the 4th of July week. So, like, 4th of July week. This is, man, great week to be at the lake, as we in Minnesotans like to do. I sure do miss it. Coming up on Hot Talk with the Ox, more on this Democrat. And this is, by the way, this is from Axios, so, you know, I mean, this is kind of like the hometown crowd talking about their home team, cautioning about these Democrat socialists now being essentially the equivalent of the Tea Party faction for the Republicans. What was that, nearly 20 years ago now? Interesting. Getting to that here shortly. But further on this conversation about education. And plus there's a couple more Supreme Court rulings that we've got just now. We'll get to that here in a second. But the education thing, I'll throw this out there once again. Let me just throw this out there. And if you've been involved in this conversation, it's been a while since we've really opened it up. But you can set me straight on this. And I fully mean that. What am I missing here? If the plan is to have businesses figure out what jobs, which they know already, find out from businesses what jobs they need filled to fulfill the upcoming consumer demand that the people are saying that they want and are showing that they need, and then having the education system provide education programs to educate people and train them to fill those roles, and then go into schools and tell the kids and the teachers, hey, by the way, these are the opportunities coming up for you when you get out if you want them. And we have schools around that you can go to that'll teach you how to do it. And if that's what our publicly funded schools are doing, wouldn't that be prudent? Seems like it would be. Rather than saying, do whatever you want, regardless if there's a demand for you or not, and we'll still put public dollars to that simply so you can have the freedom to get whatever education you want and learn whatever you want, even if there aren't any jobs in it moving forward. Have we seen a flip-flop in the whole Democrat-Republican philosophy on that, or am I just not, am I missing something here? It's like, what am I missing? If you want to get an education for jobs that don't exist or aren't here, go for it. But then you're on your own. Why should we subsidize education programs for programs that aren't going to actually educate people to fill the needs that we have in this community? I'm at a loss here. Mary, maybe you can straighten me out here on Hot Talk with the Ox.
1: Hello.
0: Hey, Mary.
1: Hi. Well, you know, I was a public school teacher for 30-some years, and one of which was the school district here in St. Cloud. They do have programs like that. Like, for example, in foods, industrial tech. They've been doing that for years and trying to work with the public sector and try to figure out what they need and to help fulfill those needs. The problem I see is this. You don't have the teaching staff that is capable of doing such.
0: Aha!
1: Because that hasn't been supported. For example, in the food industry, you don't have that. Construction, you don't have it. And until you get teachers that are astute in those areas, you're not going to do that. And unfortunately, that's the case. Now, you do find that in the medical field. They do seem to work well in that entity. There is support there. But I think, you know, I really do believe we should follow the European model, whereas child, you decide, are you in academia or are you wanting to go the technology route, mm-hmm, or industrial route? Mm-hmm. Because I think we're doing an injustice to kids. They should be prepared for jobs. Same with colleges. Colleges should be, especially our state institutions, should be helping the state fulfill that employee need.
0: Well, I think so, too. And, you know, you raise a good point, too, on this, because the idea that And I don't know. I'm familiar somewhat with the European model or the German model, whatever it is. Maybe it's other countries where they have to decide early on, and then that's kind of their lane, right? They pick their lane, and then they're kind of stuck with it, which sounds a bit rigid to me from what I've learned about it. But what we're learning in this country is, and I've recently talked to people who are living this dream, and I've run the numbers years ago, and I continue to marvel at it. If you decide, say, as a junior in high school that you want to go into a vocation, you can work as a junior in high school learning that vocation. By the time you get out of high school, you could actually be in a supervisory role. You could be educated. You could get even the company to pay for your education. By the time you're 24 years old and all the rest of your friends are just graduating with a four-year degree from college with $150,000 in debt, you could have a house that's almost paid for, a car, and have a college fund started for your children that you don't even have yet. So I don't know if that opportunity is there for vocational workers in Europe or not who make that choice. But, man, in this country, there is no reason to think that you're not going to be as financially successful picking a vo-tech trade than you would going to a four-year college. Fair?
1: And they do that. There is that. However, you don't get that support from the union. And that is the big problem. That's the big conundrum. And until we fix that mentality, you know, we need to spend a whole month teaching this. We need to spend a whole month teaching that. For what? When it could be a day. A day you learn about Martin Luther King. Great. let's spend one whole day on that. Let's have a party. But honest to God, a whole month?
0: I know.
1: I'm sorry, but really, people, you need to wake up. This is what is going on in our schools. And you know what else really bothers me is I'm all glad, great, that Apollo's getting this wonderful athletic facility. But why wasn't there a tie to, okay, we'll give you this, you know, the taxpayers should have said, we'll give you this building and we'll fork out the money. But you need to prove to us that you are raising the reading and math scores of our students first.
0: Ah.
1: You show us that. But you know what? That's never tied. That is never tied to monies given. Golf simulators. You know, I went to a performance this weekend for my grandchild in Woodbury. You would not believe this auditorium that I sat in for a high school. It was like sitting in orchestra hall.
0: Wow.
1: And the money we spend.
0: Yeah.
1: Great, but why isn't it tied to learning scores?
0: Interesting.
1: It should be. Yeah.
0: All right, Mary. Well stated. Thank you. Appreciate that.
1: Mm-hmm. Bye.
0: Great perspective. Getting some kudos. Your caller is exactly correct. The educational sewer that these Marxist Democrats have created are nothing more than Marxist-trained allies. Also, Dave texting in, hopefully parents of these children are guiding their own children towards these trade jobs. I have a nephew who's a journeyman electrician. He's about 33 years old and is a millionaire. Amen. And you don't have to even own, like, your own shop. I mean, you know, you can just work, as I understand. A lot of these guys, I mean, are looking, you know, you could get early retirement on this whole deal. I don't know how I missed my job fairs. All I know is whenever I went to a job fair, whenever that was, if I ever went to one, but it just seems to me whenever I explored any profession, it all sounded like too much work. It's like, wow, that sounds hard. I'm going to do this talk radio thing instead. Much better. Actually, that was long into my professional career that I ever went into the whole talk radio thing. Had no idea. Never, by the way, it was never... Pro- pro-

0: afternoon into Friday night. 65 for our low. Independence Day, more rain possible. 82 for our high. 63 by Saturday night. Beautiful, mostly sunny. 86 on Sunday. 88, mostly sunny on Monday. That's your forecast on News Talk 1250.
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0: Hot Talk with the Ox on this Monday, 4th of July week. Arguably the best week of the year. I know we love Christmas. I do. But I think I like the 4th of July better simply because of the weather. Thank you. It's a whole different deal. 320-251-1990 on the Boulder Tap House studio or text line. Kind of a loosey-goosey, random show today as we're eagerly anticipating more Supreme Court rulings. Not sure if we're going to hear the ruling on the birthright citizenship ruling or not before the end of the show. We have an hour and 8 minutes, basically, and change for that to happen. We're waiting. We're waiting. We'll see. Don't hate me for this, by the way. You can if you want to. But was it a 5-4 vote on the absentee ballot thing, Terrible Todd?
1: Yep, 5-4.
0: So a 5-4 vote allowing absentee ballots that come in after Election Day to still be counted. I actually find myself agreeing with that because the deal is that they have to have been postmarked on Election Day. Because we were hearing that things were not postmarked on Election Day. So if your tax returns are considered on time, if they're postmarked on the 15th of April, I'm not sure how you can say we're not going to count these ballots coming in. Not positive on that one. I don't hear all.

0: all the arguments on that must have been pretty good ones, though, for it to be 5-4. But at the same time, then, shouldn't there also be a subsequent ruling that we don't announce who the winner is and nobody gets to know until all of the absentee ballots have been counted? And how do you know how many more are coming in? It's like an unwinnable scenario. I mean, they declare the winner or whatever they do, and then they count more ballots. That doesn't make any sense to me. But I get, if you're going to be consistent, that, well, if we consider what it's postmarked to be good enough for filing taxes, well, then why wouldn't it be good enough for an absentee ballot, right? But it would change. It just doesn't. I don't know how it's practical or pragmatic, but I guess they're saying it is. So that continues. But birthright citizenship. Can't wait for this one to come down. Can't wait. Before we get there, though, I want to get into this, too. We'll have to round the corner when we get in. I want to get into this fear by many mainstream Democrats now that they've got themselves a bona fide 2007-esque Tea Party movement going on. Only it's not obviously acronym T at all, but it's a faction of the Democrat Party that seems to be taking hold. Very interesting. And they're worried about it, the mainstream folks are. So we'll get to that here. Might have to wait until we round the corner into hour three, because on the Boulder Tap House text line, Doug texting in about our previous conversation about education, Votech education, etc. What people don't understand is that not everyone is cut out or wants to be a supervisor or manager. There are many great workers out there that just want to be the worker that gets things done. And they should be streamlined into that instead of wasting their time and hours of geometry and English literature. Fair. Yep. I think I agree with you there, Doug. I mean, they say it makes you a more well-rounded person. Anybody else? I mean, like, every time I see if I'm involved in trivia or you watch Jeopardy or something, I mean, they're just some subject matter categories that are like, I have no idea what they're saying. I don't even know what the words are. And then, like, everybody on the panel knows what the answers are. Like, what possible value is that? I don't get it. English literature. I agree. I know nothing about it. I mean, I know more than I realize, probably, but what's the point? How about, like, training people to make money and fill a niche? 320-251-1990 on the Boulder Tap House studio or text line. Jeff reminding us the end of the Supreme Court term is tomorrow, so the birthright citizenship decision will probably come out tomorrow. No matter which way it goes, Ox, all hell will break loose. You know, what will happen? That's a great question. What if it's reversed? And will it be retroactive then at that point? It's like, oh, by the way, are there deportation squads set up? Raid teams? Surge teams? To start deporting people who thought they were citizens all this time? And do we get to keep their Social Security contributions? I don't know. I'm just being goofy. But we'll see where that comes. So we're looking forward to that. Let me set the stage here. Axios is reporting, calling it the new Democrat rebellion. Democrat leaders are increasingly alarmed that they're facing their own brewing version of the GOP's Tea Party rebellion 17 years ago. Axios reports the wave of primary victories by Democrat socialists and party outsiders has shocked establishment Democrats. But the rage has been building in the party for a decade. Aha! They're saying it's not just progressives versus moderates, it's also insiders versus outsiders. With many Democrat voters angry at their own party. Identical to what we're seeing in the Republican Party. More and more. Some Democrats, according to the story, now believe a Trump-esque figure could take over the party in 2028 as an outlet for grassroots rage. Okay, who do they have? I get what they're saying. And I don't know that AOC is a Trump-esque figure. But good point. The emergence of somebody who is not of the inside. And by the way, AOC has probably been there too long. She is technically an insider. Ask the Republicans. If you've been elected, if you've served for a day, you're an insider. You must be out. We don't like you. So that's probably out. I don't know who the candidate would be, but you think it's bad in the Republican Party. It's happening in the Democrats too. And I contend that it's because of social media. Everybody can think that they're incredibly popular based on whatever it is that they're doing in their echo chamber of their social media world. and they think that they're really, really popular, that everybody knows them, everybody's talking about them, when actually nobody is, really. But they do, they're able to get their little niche out to vote and thus be on the ballot. It'll be interesting to see if we have majorities of outsiders who all of a sudden get elected and realize that by virtue of being elected now and working for the people, they've just become insiders. And then what? Be really interesting to see this on both sides. On both sides. Coming up on Hot Talk with the Ox, that. Open lines, obviously, 320-251-1990. But also, what do employed people do all day? Somebody actually took a study on this, and is AI capable of making your burger better? Important stuff next.
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12: When you're
13: News this hour at Town Hall, I'm Bob Agnew in Washington. Law enforcement is on high alert today in the country's largest city with dozens of events planned for the 4th of July.
14: New York City Police Commissioner Jessica Tisch says there are no known specific or credible threats, but the NYPD is not taking any chances. Thousands of officers will be working 12-hour shifts to keep everyone in the city safe.
15: You can expect to see a large police presence along our waterfront. There will be heavy weapons teams, canine units, and thousands of uniformed officers.
14: Among the many events, the annual Macy's 4th of July fireworks show. Laura Winters reporting.
13: Could be hot today in New York City and other parts of the Northeast. AccuWeather says if it reaches 100 degrees tomorrow as forecast, that would be the first time in 14 years. The economy saw job creation slow down a bit into the summer months. The Bureau of Labor Statistics says non-farm payrolls added just 57,000 jobs for the month. PNC Chief Financial Economist Gus Fouché.
16: We expected to see job gains of above 100,000 over the month. Instead, we got a number that was softer than that. But, you know, this isn't terribly surprising.
13: Recent Russian attacks in Ukraine have caused major damage in the capital city of Kyiv.
17: Russia has launched a large-scale attack on Kyiv that has killed many and wounded dozens more. Loud explosions shook the city throughout the night as the attack with ballistic and cruise missiles and drones struck residential neighborhoods, collapsed apartment buildings, and set homes on fire. Rescue crews are still at the scene, searching for survivors under the rubble. We believe that at least 10 people are still missing.
13: Correspondent Samia Kaloub reporting from Kyiv. On Wall Street, the Dow gained almost 600 points today, up 594. The Nasdaq struggled, down 207. More from townhall.com.
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13: Tesla car sales jumped up in the second quarter of the year, much higher than they were for the same quarter last year. And Europeans accounted for some of that spending. Just last year, they had shunned the company because of Musk's embrace of right-wing political candidates. Meanwhile, Alex Vega reports that would-be homeowners and would-be home buyers will take some encouragement from the latest mortgage rates.
18: Mortgage buyer Freddie Mac says the average rate on a 30-year mortgage fell this week to 6.43%. That's the lowest it's been in 7 weeks. The average rate has been hovering around 6.5% going back to mid-May. Overall, mortgage rates have been mostly trending higher since late February when the war with Iran drove up oil prices and expectations for higher inflation. That pushed up the long-term bond yields that lenders use as a guide to pricing home loans. The trend has contributed to sluggish home sales this year. I'm Alex Vega.
13: Breaking news at townhall.com. The latest in the disappearance of Nancy Guthrie involves new ransom notes.
19: The FBI says that some of the ransom notes that surfaced in the disappearance of Nancy Guthrie are considered no more than extortion attempts, but that others might be legitimate and are still being evaluated. Authorities believe that Nancy Guthrie, the mother of Today Show host Savannah Guthrie, was taken against her will from her home near Tucson, Arizona, February 1st. They found blood near the doorstep. Tucson TV station KOLD said it received two notes, one demanding millions in Bitcoin for Mrs. Guthrie's return, and another that said she had died. TMZ also received a note. The FBI says the case continues to be investigated as a kidnapping for ransom case. I'm Donna Warder.
13: You know, more on these stories can be found at townhall.com, and there will be more also coming on the markets where the Dow picked up 600 points.
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20: Here's your forecast on News Talk 1250 KBRF. As we go through tonight, we're going to see some showers and a few thunderstorms. Lows dropping us down to 66. More showers and thunderstorms as we make our way in through Friday. We'll see it kind of off and on with a better chance of it building Friday afternoon into Friday night. 65 for our low. Independence Day, more rain possible. 82 for our high. 63 by Saturday night. Beautiful, mostly sunny. 86 on Sunday. 88, mostly sunny on Monday. At your forecast on News Talk 1250.
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0: This is the Ox. Welcome to Hot Talk with the Ox, the Monday edition, the final Monday broadcast of the month of June, 4th of July week. Big plans for the 4th. Who does the fireworks thing anymore? I heard a friend of mine was saying, I forget what the number was, but made the trip across the border. Came back with hundreds of dollars in contraband. Yeah. Does that happen? Do people get arrested with fireworks in the trunk? You don't hear that really happening. It's almost like the cops are sort of like, you know, that's the one law that's like, eh, it's all right. All right, we're not going to deal with it.
1: And picture them sitting at the border like, hey, pulling everybody over. We have a warrant.
0: Don't think it happens, right? Like, they scare you, though, that it's going to. That's what been one of the biggest, weirdest things. And with all due respect, and I don't think we have advertisers that do this. Maybe we do. I don't mean to be disparaging, but these firecracker stands that get set up all over the place. It's like, come on. I mean, it's a big tent in a parking lot to buy some fireworks. Oh, cool. Let's buy some fireworks. But you're not really buying fireworks. Like, you're just buying these things. I don't know. There's something, I don't know. There's something about aerial, like something that shoots up.
1: Mm-hmm.
0: That's like you almost got to have it. Otherwise, it's just an irritant.
1: Yeah.
0: I mean, as long as it's not too much, like when I do hear firecrackers, it's kind of like, oh, 4th of July, this is fun. But then it gets old after a while. And then when you hear like bottle rockets, then you're kind of like ducking for cover. But it lets you know that it's 4th of July. And I just grew up with you know, aerial fireworks. And at the lake, I mean, gee whiz, looking around the shore at the lake. I mean, this is in Minnesota. Everybody's shooting off flying fireworks. I mean, so I don't really know. I don't know how that works exactly, how the cops feel about enforcing that. Are you one that goes and loads up and gets a bunch of fireworks from Wisconsin or North Dakota? I know. It's kind of a thing. But anyway, that's kind of, it used to be a big thing back in the day. Not sure what it is these days. 320-251-1990 on the Boulder Tap House studio or text line. If you do have a story of what your tradition is, would love to hear it. Because for me, it was always, you know, the bottle rockets were the things you just played with all the time. You didn't save them for the night of the 4th of July. But you did save, like, you wouldn't just randomly, if you got a bag of rockets and whatever, cones and things that fizzle and sizzle and all that sort of thing, like, you didn't just randomly do those all week. You save that for the night, either the Friday night or the Saturday night, whatever, of the 4th of July weekend, right? Or if it falls during the week, whatever. But when it comes to firecrackers and bottle rockets, I mean, that was like a season. It gets old. I don't remember shooting bottle rockets off in August. But, you know, like a week before, a week after, 2 weeks before, 2 weeks after, whatever. We just played with bottle rockets all the time. But really dangerous, by the way. We're lucky that we all lived. But, 320-251-1990 on the Boulder Tap House studio line. I just remembered a crazy fireworks story, too. Maybe I'll save it for later this week. It made national news, and I was peripherally involved. Nick, welcome to Hot Talk with the Ox on the Boulder Tap House studio line.
2: Thank you, Dan. Hey, I've got a fireworks story from when I was a kid. I think I was probably 5 years old.
0: Uh-oh.
2: And I grew up in Freeborn, Minnesota, down by Albert Lee. And we were shooting off fireworks, and like I said, I was 5 years old, and I remember my grandmother coming outside and yelling at my cousin to give Nicky a punk. He was too young to have matches. Hey, just...
0: That's great!
2: Okay.
0: Oh, wow. Thank you, Nick. Thanks for that.
2: Yep. Okay. Bye.
0: Tremendous. What are the statutes of limitations here on this? Does everybody know what a punk is? You good? You go to, do we need to explain the punk?
1: I don't know what that is.
0: You don't know what a punk is?
1: Nope.
0: Okay. That's probably okay. How do you explain a punk? And rumor had it that it was some sort of animal dung. But it was so. Let's proceed from that assumption. I don't know what it was, but it's some sort of a. It's a stick, like a skewer stick, a thin stick, about about 8 inches, 10 inches long, whatever. And it's got some sort of dried, thick something or other on it, whether it's dung or something. And then you light it, and it burns slowly. So you light the punk on fire, and then it just sits there and smolders. And then you can use the punk to light fuses. So you walk around with the I don't know how long a punk. I mean, a punk will burn for, 10 minutes. Like, it burns for a long time. It just sits 5 minutes, whatever it is. They used to make them better. I don't know if they make them that good anymore. But then you walk around. Then you just touch it to the fuse of a firecracker or the fuse of a bottle rocket, and then it lights it. So there's no flame or anything. It just sits there and smolders. But you use that then to light firecrackers and things. If you're using a punk, you wouldn't want to give him matches, but give him a punk so he can light explosive devices. But when we didn't have punks, if you're not one of these people, just so you know, a lot of us are out there. You know what I'm about to say. Dad was a smoker. Here, son, he'd light up a Camel and give it to me. Not to smoke, but to use as a punk and to light the fireworks. Because some of the fuses on some of the fireworks were thick, and the punk didn't work that good. And if you partially lit a fuse, then it would screw it up. So you want to make sure if you're going to light a fuse, you want to light it good. And a Camel straight, you put the cherry on the fuse of a big firework with a Camel straight, that baby's going to light guaranteed. But then to keep it lit, of course, you had to puff on it a little bit. So I don't know how old I was, but, I never became a smoker. But my guess is if social services would have seen that, I'd be raised in a foster home pretty quickly. But then again, everybody was probably doing it. I have a guy across the border sets me up a show. I bought a remote launching system off Amazon, put them all in a floating raft at the lake, push them out, and all the kids have a blast pushing the buttons to launch them. America. Really? That's cool. Pressing a button to launch a big firework? All right, that'd be all right. But, you know, the lighting and running thing, right? You know, you light the bottle rocket, or whatever it is, with the... And by anybody else, right, you twist together like five or six fuses of a bottle of five or six bottle rockets, twist together the fuses, and then light them. And then watch them all just kind of go off in succession. That's fun. But illegal. Like, that's illegal in Minnesota. I can't believe it. Especially if you're 5 years old and you're smoking a Camel straight and you're lighting off fireworks on the lakeshore in Minnesota. You're going to prison and your parents are going to prison. 320-251-1990 on the Boulder Tap House studio or text line. Tied into what we were just talking about. Hold on, I'm having trouble. I wanted to get to this Democrat rebellion thing, but I'm finding that I want to segue into something else here because we had a topic earlier about what to do for employment and what to do for education. And there's a new story this morning out about teen employment or lack thereof in the state of Minnesota. We've addressed this before. But it's stark, and it's the worst it's been probably in like 75 years, they're saying. This is weird. And I find it running contrary to what I thought was happening out there. And I think maybe if you're an employer, you might feel differently. So we'll get to that here in just a second. And also a study that I've referenced a couple times. What do employed people do all day? There's a study about, okay, we know that okay, you're not working, you're just sloughing off. But how about if you are working? What do you do all day? Oddly, there's a story about that. So we'll get to that. And by all means, all things 4th of July, fair game on the Boulder Tapo studio or text line as we continue Hot Talk with the Ox.
3: Here's your forecast on News Talk 1250 KBRF. As we go through tonight, we're going to see some showers and a few thunderstorms. Lows dropping us down to 66. More showers and thunderstorms as we make our way in through Friday. We'll see it kind of off and on with a better chance of it building Friday afternoon into Friday night. 65 for our low. Independence Day, more rain possible. 82 for our high. 63 by Saturday night. Beautiful, mostly sunny. 86 on Sunday. 88, mostly sunny on Monday. That's your forecast on News Talk 1250.
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9: Minnesota News Network, I'm Sean Maloney. A pardon granted by Minnesota's Board of Pardons is drawing criticism from the Trump administration. The board, including Governor Tim Walz, pardoned Tao Lu Vang, who was convicted in 2006 of a sexual conduct crime involving a child. Vang sought the pardon in part to help fight deportation, and the victim supported his request. Minnesotans are sure to encounter mosquitoes as they try to enjoy the holiday weekend. Metropolitan Mosquito Control District spokesperson Alex Carlson says activity is starting to ramp up.
10: What we're seeing this year is we started off very below average. It was a very dry spring, so we were below the normal number of mosquitoes that we see in May and June. We started to tick up this past week, but we're still below the 10-year average. We're about half of what we normally see.
9: Carlson says despite the uptick, mosquito activity is below the 10-year average. And the co-founder of a leading Minnesota-based suicide prevention organization is being remembered for a lifetime of advocacy. Save, it says, Al Klusner died last weekend at age 96. Klusner and his wife founded the Minnesota-based group after losing two children to suicide, helping bring the issue into the public conversation nearly 40 years ago. This is MNN.
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Rocking and rolling with a little 4th of July music. And by all means, on the Boulder Tap House studio or text line, if you have thoughts on the 4th of July, any traditions, fireworks, etc., open lines for that, 320-251-1990 all week. I'll confess, it's a little hard, kind of focusing on some of the normal stuff with the holiday week going on right now, for sure. But you know what, the show goes on. We don't have anything yet out of the Supreme Court regarding birthright citizenship. We'll see. Just a few more minutes left in the show today to have that happen. Otherwise, I'll have to wait till tomorrow, theoretically. We'll see. Big ruling. Huge implications. They're keeping us on the edge of our seat on that one. Before we get there on the Boulder Tap House text line, though, a texter says, in Missouri, they have full fireworks stores with everything and gas stations selling liquor on the shelves. How did Minnesota fall behind them on that? Yep. Yeah, it's just amazing what we accept in Minnesota. I think I'm fascinated by it. What's more fascinating, or like, how they don't think anything of it. It's not like they walk around in these states and go, "Gol, this is great. We can buy a bottle of Jack Daniels at the grocery store. This is fabulous." Like, it's not even, it's like air. Like, you're just breathing it. They're not even thinking about it. And in Minnesota, we have debates and round, "Oh, no, we can't do that. It'd be terrible." Blah, blah, blah, blah. Fireworks the same way. Never thought about it. Really? You guys can't buy booze at grocery stores? Really? Why not? I don't know. I'm using my floating holiday for Friday and enjoying Joetown Rocks and driving up to Lake Carlos for the weekend. Yep, there you go. Yeah, Joetown Rocks, that's fun. Go up to the Alexandria area there afterwards. Why not? 4th of July is made for the lakes, man. Hey, let me ask you a question, though, too. This is one of those weekends, a 4th of July weekend, where, I mean, coming back on Sunday is going to be a bear. Anybody taking Monday off and, like, not coming back on Sunday? I remember the old days coming back, man, from the lake. Wherever it is that you live, for some odd reason, everybody's leaving there and going to the lakes, then coming back at the same time. Ugh. Take Monday off, man. All right, come back on Monday. Ugh, the roads are going to be just packed. I noticed that late yesterday, even people going to and fro. 320-251-1990 on the Boulder Tap House studio or text line. Open lines, all things 4th of July. Thanks for sharing as we move forward. Other things going on in the news. We had this last week or the week before. Remember we talked about it, and I was dubious of the whole thing. But this new problem, apparently, somehow we're supposed to believe, and forgive me for being cynical on this, but Axios Twin Cities has a story about how this is the worst market for teenagers, job market, since maybe the 40s. Really? Okay. Let's see here, reading from the story, Minnesota's teen unemployment rate has crept to the highest level in 12 years. A return to normal after a post-pandemic surge in hiring young workers. The state's teens are enduring one of the toughest summer job markets in years, facing more competition for a dwindling number of positions. Because, are you ready for this? Oh, here we go. One staffing firm projected this could be the nation's slowest summer for teen hiring since 1948. The 12-month rolling average for Minnesota's teen unemployment rate rose to 13.7% in May. Okay, well, that's the highest the figure has climbed since 2014, well behind COVID at 13.1. Okay, so the labor market is weakening because teen labor force indicators are reflecting this, according to DEED, Department of Employment and Economic Development. By the way, this is a Minnesota statistic. They're saying, ready for this? They're facing headwinds from inflation, rising fuel costs. Also, this is good. A little further down. Okay, I'll wait for it. The entertainment and leisure sector, resorts, hotels, theme parks, are among teens' biggest employers. Okay. They're expected to fill 70% fewer jobs than last year.
because they're saying we might be recovering from Operation Metro Surge. Can you stand it? They're also talking about automated kiosks and other things that we're using now. And that people are staying, sometimes older people are keeping these teen jobs, whereas they used to cycle through them. So let's see, the teen, according to this, the higher teen unemployment rate might reflect Minnesota's youth job market getting back to a more normal pace. So it's more normal. After COVID's onset, teens took a lot of the customer-facing jobs that adults were unwilling to take. Aha! All right. And the share of Minnesota teens working or looking for jobs rose to a 20-year high, nearly 67% in the summer of 2024. Okay, but fewer teens are in the labor market now, and Minnesota's teen unemployment rate is now closer to the 20-year average at 12%. All right. So do you have a teen? Are you a teen? Are you having trouble getting work? Like, what were the old things? Taking tickets at Valley Fair? I don't know, working the snack bar at the local baseball diamond? Are you having trouble as a teen finding job? Did you have trouble as a teen finding a job? I couldn't get a teen job. I couldn't get hired working at a teen job. I don't know why. What are they doing? But they're saying it's hard, and they had to tie in Metro Surge. Like, well, it's because of that damn Donald Trump coming in here and trying to root out illegals that all of a sudden now people are afraid to go to work or something. I don't know. But yeah, more adults staying in the workforce longer, competing with teens for the same part-time or seasonal roles. Are you one of those people? Interesting. But yeah, so coming down for some odd reason. The reason that I kind of, this bothers me a little bit, is because I'm of a mind that, okay, if you're a teen, there's all kinds of people hiring. If you're a parent of a teen, you've got to know somebody who's hiring. But I remember during COVID, there was a lot of people being begged to work, offered tremendous positions, and they weren't taking them. I don't know. So we're supposed to believe the teenagers are really wanting to work and that there's just not enough jobs. I am encountering, and maybe this is just the ox, I'm encountering more young people working who are in good moods and seemingly friendly than I've seen in a while. And I don't know what that is. Maybe it's where I'm going, but I feel like we're seeing more teens that are out there working, doing it and being happy about it. I know there are certainly exceptions to that, but as a kid, like for me as a kid, I didn't really want to work that hard. A lot of kids at my age wanted to. I'm like, I'm going to work my whole life. But like as a kid, I'll work a little bit, but I didn't want to work that much. Some kids just really wanted to. Ray Harrington, from Boulder Tap House, 7 West Tap House, Pioneer Place Theater. The state has made teen jobs harder. Mandatory benefits and hour restraints. Aha! Really, even for teens? Okay, that's a good point. Fair. Yeah, why would you hire teens and go through the same agonizing employment stuff that you have to do with adults only to have temporary jobs? Gone in, 6 weeks or 8 weeks. All right. Coming up on Hot Talk with the Ox, open lines, 320-251-1990. And if you are working, the Labor Bureau of the United States has quantified exactly what you're doing with your time as an employed person, as an American. Next on Hot Talk with the Ox.

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1: With SRN News, I'm Bob Agnew in Washington. It could be a week for the record books in New York City and other parts of the Northeast, for that matter, with a lot of hot weather on the way. In New York, it was expected to get up to 98 degrees today, possibly as high as 100 tomorrow. If that happens, according to AccuWeather, it would be the first time since 2012, and it is expected to be even hotter nearby in New Jersey, where it could hit 101 degrees in Newark, all part of what the forecasters describe as a massive heat dome covering about a third of the country. So a lot of hot weather in store for this upcoming 4th of July weekend. The U.S. economy saw creation stall just a bit in the latest report. The Bureau of Labor Statistics says non-farm payrolls for June increased by a seasonally adjusted 57,000 for the month. That was less than half of what they were expecting. On Wall Street at the close, the Dow was up by 59 points. This is SRN News.
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7: For KBRFradio.com News, I'm News Director Derek Sidian. One person was hurt following a two-vehicle collision on the outskirts of Perham Wednesday morning. State troopers say that at around 9:15, two Jeep SUVs were heading south on Highway 78 near Highway 10 when they collided. 69-year-old Cynthia Sawyer of Deer Creek was transported to Perham Health for treatment of non-life-threatening injuries. The drivers of both vehicles were not hurt. A Fergus Falls man has been sentenced for burgling his former employer. On Wednesday, 40-year-old Justin Michael Hansen was sentenced to 30 months at the Minnesota Correctional Facility in St. Cloud for committing second-degree burglary at the Casey's on East Vernon Avenue. The sentence comes after Hansen submitted an Alford plea in June, meaning he maintains that he's innocent, but admits on the record that the prosecution has enough evidence to likely secure a conviction at trial. Prosecutors say Hansen and two others, Jennifer Loomer and the late Ryan McGuire, broke into the Casey's in December of 2024 and stole $5,000 in cash and over 30 cartons of cigarettes. Hansen and Loomer were former employees of Casey's who had been terminated prior to the incident. The Otter Tail County Historical Society is sponsoring an exterior tour of the Fergus Falls State Hospital on Friday, July 10th at 7 o'clock. Participants will meet at the west end of the main complex. The cost of the tour is $10. As access to the interior is closed, the tour, led by retired Historical Society Executive Director Chris Schulke, will explore the hospital's history while walking around the unique, awe-inspiring exterior. For more information, visit otchs.org. Senator Amy Klobuchar announced her plan to expand Minnesota's rural economy Wednesday during a stop in Moorhead. Klobuchar's plan includes opening and expanding domestic and international markets for rural businesses and farmers, help families with day-to-day costs and thrive in greater Minnesota, and modernize rural broadband and infrastructure. Klobuchar made the announcement while campaigning. She is the DFL-endorsed candidate running against several Republican challengers. Minnesota Congresswoman Angie Craig is criticizing the Trump administration's decision not to renew the United States-Mexico-Canada Agreement, known as USMCA. The ranking Democrat on the House Agriculture Committee says North American trade is vital to farmers and agricultural businesses, pointing to recent testimony from agriculture leaders. Craig argues the administration ignored those concerns and says Congress must play a central role in any future trade negotiations with Canada and Mexico because of its constitutional authority over trade policy. For KBRFradio.com News, I'm Derek Sidian. Get more news at KBRFradio.com. 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
0: Here's your forecast on News Talk 1250 KBRF. As we go through tonight, we're going to see some showers and a few thunderstorms. Lows dropping us down to 66. More showers and thunderstorms as we make our way in through Friday. We'll see it kind of off and on with a better chance of it building Friday afternoon into Friday night. 65 for our low. Independence Day, more rain possible. 82 for our high. 63 by Saturday night. Beautiful, mostly sunny. 86 on Sunday. 88, mostly sunny on Monday. That's your forecast on News Talk 1250.
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0: Talk with the Ox, Mick and the Stones on this Monday, 4th of July week. Oh boy, oh boy, oh boy. Celebrate as you see fit. Yeah, the whole fireworks thing. It's fun. I mean, it used to be fun just lighting. I used to like lighting off fireworks in the front yard on 4th of July more than watching a fireworks show. I don't know where I'm at now. It's kind of fun. I guess if you can do both, that's fun. But there's something about the front yard at the lake. Invite the friends over. Boy, had some fun doing that over the years. Hope people are still doing that. But at the same time, man, the fireworks shows. See a big show? Awesome. And we do have a bunch of VIP tickets for the St. Cloud Fireworks Show on the 4th of July. Let's see here, Terrible Todd. Should we take just caller 3?
1: Sure.
0: 320-251-1990, caller 3. There's no VIP section anymore, but the VIP ticket will get you a, it's like kind of like a box lunch while supplies last. So bring the ticket up to the area there, wherever the seating is at Wilson Park. Call, what did we say, caller number 3?
1: Yeah.
0: 320-251-1990. If you need 2, 3, 4, whatever for your family, only take what you need. We'll have more of these to give away throughout the week, but might as well. If you're going to be in town for the 4th, St. Cloud does it right. Awesome. In the Boulder Tap House text line, regarding this whole teen unemployment thing, one texter says, how about checking with some older neighbors to see if they would like some help or babysit for someone? Yep. Also, this is from the Minister of Sports and Wit. Kids don't want to work. Tons of people looking for summer gigs here in tourist country. No one wants beginners work. That's how it was in my day. Yeah, there is that. Yep. That's one of the tricks, isn't it? Do the kids today know how to do stuff? I don't know. Are kids watching I'm of a mind that the current kid, if you will, maybe is not having the example set by their parents like we had, or the older generation had, or they're just not bothering to watch. Because I feel like they need to be shown everything. Like there's no, like, just observing and then doing. Like, I feel like the first time I drove a car, I totally knew how to drive a car because I watched my parents do it and everybody else do it for years. I could have driven a car at 5 if I could have reached the pedals because I knew I watched them do it. Today, people are like looking at their phones or other things and not paying any attention to what's going on around them. They need to be shown everything. Is that a factor? Trucker Bob, welcome to Hot Talk with the Ox on the Boulder Tap House studio line.
2: Well, this is going back to the most cherished summer job you could get.
0: Ah.
2: You can't pump gas anymore.
0: Oh, yeah.
2: I mean, Smitty's Texaco, you're pumping gas, checking tires, doing the windshield, catching a little leg shot, too. You know? and setting pins. When I got back my freshman year or sophomore year, automatic pin spotters.
0: There were
2: two sweat-as-you-go jobs that we loved, and there were no pencil protector kids pushing us out of those jobs.
0: No.
2: It was the old bare-knuckle, roundhouse, ducktail guys.
0: Okay, let me ask, would you rather pump gas on hot summer days or set pins?
2: Well, setting pins, either way, there was no air conditioning anywhere.
0: Yeah.
2: So you were sweating and drinking sodas and smoking cigarettes between your, between each car coming in. Ding, ding, and they go, oh, look at here. Ah, yeah. Ah, there we go. It was great. Got to meet a lot of cool people. Yeah, it was fun. But those are gone memories for teenage summer jobs.
0: Yep. All right, thanks, Trucker Bob. Setting pins sounds like just the worst job ever. Can't even imagine. That was before my time. I never bowled at a place where they had manual pin setters. Yikes. But, you know, that was Gottwalt. When Gottwalt was filling in Steve Gottwalt for Bob Hughes last week or the week before, we kind of dovetailed on one of his topics. And that was sounds that today's generation have never heard. You know, the sound of a rotary phone. And then one of those was the sound of the service station bell. The rubber, those rubber air hoses that would be extended, and when you pulled up to the gas pump, ding ding, right? It would ding the bell in the service station, and the guy would come out and gas up your car and clean your windshield, check the engine for oil. How often do you check your engine for check your engine oil? Like I never check my engine oil.
1: No, my car just tells me.
0: I know. It's the weirdest thing. It's like, man, you just like never like what would a guy do? What would a service station attendant do? Like nothing. The windows maybe, but I don't know. 320-251-1990. Speaking of that. Okay, I wanted to get to this cuz it's fun. And yes, wrapping up the show today, barring you, and I'll let you interrupt the show by all means between now and the end of the show, 320-251-1990 on the Boulder Tap House studio or text line. If you've seen the headline of the 255-pound 7-year-old who died, by the way, it's a terrible story, but it's an odd one. So getting to that here at the end of the show in just a second, but we might have to miss that one just in case we run out of time. But in case you've seen it in the headlines, it's a tragic story. But boy, is it an eye opener? Before we get there, though, okay. So if you're employed, let's say you do have a job, what do you do? According to the U.S. Bureau of Labor Statistics, if you are a full-time employee, you work an average of 8.1 hours a day. If you work during the week, you're working an average of 8.5 hours on the average weekday. If you work weekends, you're working an average of 5.5 hours on the weekend days. 81% of employed people worked on an average weekday compared to 30% on an average weekend day. Among those who worked an average weekend day, those with lower levels of education worked more hours than those with bachelor's degrees or higher. Okay. On weekend days, they worked. High school graduates with no college spent 6.4 hours working, 4 hours for those with a bachelor's degree or higher. Okay. Household activities, 87% of women and 75% of men spent some time doing household activities on an average day. On the days they did household activities, women spent an average of 2.8 hours on the activities. Men spent 2.1 on household activities. But this is interesting. We never thought about this, but it's quantified here. On an average day, individuals aged 15 to 19 spend 43 minutes engaged in household activities. Of those 65 and over, 2.7 hours. So, kids, you have that to look forward to. Vacuuming, doing dishes, doing windows, fixing this, doing that. You can enjoy spending 2.7 hours a day doing that, whereas now you're doing 43 minutes. Oh, my gosh. Housework, 40% compared to 35% weekend versus weekdays. Let's see here. Nearly everyone 15 and over, 95% engaged in some sort of leisure and sport activities, such as watching TV, socializing, or exercising. Interesting. That means 5% didn't do any of that. Adults age 75 and over spent 7.4 hours engaged in leisure and sports activities per day, more than any other age group. Nice. 35 to 44, 3.9 hours in leisure and sports activities. Okay. Watching TV was the leisure and sports activity that occurred the most. I love it. People were less likely to engage in socializing and communicating on the average day in 2025 than in 2015. However, 30% compared to 38%, and they spent less time in these activities. 35 minutes in 2025 compared to 41 minutes 10 years ago. Richard, thanks for holding. Welcome to Hot Talk with the Ox on the Boulder Tap House studio line.
3: Good morning.
0: Hey, Richard. What's going on?
3: Hey. I wanted to add something to what Trucker Bob said.
0: Yeah.
3: I started working at a filling station on Highway 10 when I was 14. In the summer, I was 15 and 66. Gas was still $29.9. But we switched to the new pumps. The older pumps, every time a gallon went by, the little spinner on the side went ding. Ding.
0: Oh, yeah.
3: And minimum wage back then was $1.40, and our employer gave us $1.50 because we would work 70 hours a week. Our pay period was 2 weeks. I was rich.
0: Wow. Doing pumping gas, huh? That much.

0: You're welcome.
1: Yeah. Oh, you know, and I should have asked Richard, the service station attendants, they used like what some sort of cloth, wipe rags for the windshields. They had a spray bottle and the cloth wipe rags. Were those look like diapers. I would love to get some of those cloths. Well, I've never worked as a service station guy, but what were those cloths? Can I still get them? Because I would love to get those for my windshield. They didn't smear, they didn't streak, they didn't leave any kind of a residue or anything. Just amazing. I think they were way better than squeegees. Jan, welcome to Hot Talk with the Ox on the Boulder Tap House studio line.
2: Hi.
1: Hello.
2: Can you hear me?
1: Yep, I can hear you, Jan.
2: Okay, I wasn't sure. I'm in my vehicle driving back from the field. I'm
1: Oh.
2: a Christmas tree grower, and you were talking about summer jobs for teens.
1: Yeah.
2: And we employ a lot of kids through the summer that work out, and we're shearing Christmas trees even on this hot day. We're just taking a break now. So just food for thought for those that want to get out. I mean, it's a physical job, and you stay healthy, and I have a lot of up to anywhere from 14 to 22-year-olds that come out and work all summer, and then they also come back, obviously, when they're home from college or after school. And those are jobs that are available out in the country. But it is physical, and you got to be in shape. So,
1: what do you mean sheer Christmas trees? So you trim, you sculpt these things as they grow? I didn't realize that.
2: actually, we carry long machete blades, and we swing them.
1: Really?
2: Basically, we go through training and stuff together to get people on task, and that's how the trees are shaped. Yes. It's all manual. Christmas tree industry, we just got done right before school, was getting out on deconing, which where you took ladders out and you decone all the trees so that all the growth doesn't go into producing a cone, it goes into producing a high quality Christmas tree.
1: I learn something new every day, Jan. All right.
2: Yeah, you and a lot of other parents don't know what it's like, but. Yeah, well, we work all year round, even though the word is Christmas. So,
1: No idea. Thanks for sharing.
2: sure, no
1: Cool.
2: problem. Thank you.
1: Yeah, never, I had no idea. That's really interesting. That reminds me of every time like you watch a Christmas special or Christmas album, they're always done in the summer so that they're ready for Christmas. Be weird to be performing Christmas stuff in the summer and trying to be in the Christmas spirit and the Christmas mood, faking it the whole time. But to work on Christmas trees in the summer, forgive me for not knowing that they were sculpted. I thought they just knew how to grow the perfect Christmas trees. No idea. 320-251-1990 on the Boulder Tapo studio or text line. Open lines, and I'm not seeing anything else come from the Supreme Court, so it looks like we're not going to get the birthright citizenship ruling today before the end of the show because we have precious little time before then. So we'll have to save that for tomorrow. But all eyes eagerly and ears waiting to hear that ruling, a huge monumental ruling supposed to be happening before the session is over. Open lines and the tragic story of a 255-pound 7-year-old who died. Wrapping up Hot Talk with the Ox next.
3: Here's your forecast on News Talk 1250 KBRF. As we go through tonight, we're going to see some showers and a few thunderstorms. Lows dropping us down to 66. More showers and thunderstorms as we make our way in through Friday. We'll see it kind of off and on with a better chance of it building Friday afternoon into Friday night. 65 for our low. Independence Day, more rain possible. 82 for our high. 63 by Saturday night. Beautiful, mostly sunny. 86 on Sunday. 88, mostly sunny on Monday. That's your forecast on News Talk 1250.
4: This is MNN Sports. I'm Mike Graham. The Lynx got some good news yesterday about their future. Star player Nafisa Collier practiced with the team for the first time this season. She's recovering from off-season ankle surgery and is eager to blend back in with her team.
5: I mean, there's just players that I haven't played with before, so I think just naturally there's that learning curve, but that's why I'm in practice right now. So we can try to work out all those kinks, and thankfully all of our players are such, as Cheryl always recruits here, like team players, not my players. And so naturally they're always easy to play with, they're smart players, and so I think, like, so far it's been really good. This, I've been able to watch them, so I feel like I have that leg up, too. I can kind of see how they play and adjust to that.
4: Center Dorca Juhas also practiced yesterday for the first time this year. First place Minnesota's at New York tomorrow. Neither player's expected back in time for that game. The Wild lost forward Mats Zuccarello to free agency yesterday, but did retain defenseman Zach McGill.

0: Ocean and inked backup goalie Calvin Pickert to a one-year deal, and Pickert's excited.
1: It's exciting. All you can ask for is an opportunity to play in the NHL, and obviously it's a great organization. The chance to play in Minnesota last few years with Edmonton, had a couple starts there. Obviously, you see how first class the organization is, the fans, how big of a hockey city it is, and how good of a team it is. So. I'm excited to be a part of it and looking forward to getting started.
0: And we'll see how the rest of the weekend goes in free agency for Minnesota. The Twins are off tonight. They'll open a three-game weekend series at Yankee Stadium tomorrow night in the Big Apple. Minnesota beat Houston and Texas last night 8-3. They took 2 of 3 in the series. Josh Bell, Cody Clemens, and Luke Keyshaw all homered in last night's win. The AAA Saints lost at home to Buffalo last night 3-2. They'll host the Bisons tonight in St. Paul at 7:05. For more Minnesota sports info, go to MinnesotaNewsNetwork.com. 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

0: Hot Talk with the Arcs, wrapping things up here on this Monday, 4th of July week. Trucker Bob, more on the summer jobs thing on the Boulder Tap House studio line, sir?
1: Yeah, I'm an equal opportunity employer.
0: All right.
1: The car hops. They came out with the tray. You had to roll up the window, and they put the tray on your window.
0: Yep.
1: And then came and took it. They walked out with it. They took it. I mean, they really hustled. And most of them were the cheerleaders.
0: Yeah. Mm-hmm.
1: And the hamburgers tasted better.
0: I bet they did. Yep.
1: As long as you didn't spill the root beer in your buddy's car, then you were walking.
0: Good reflection back. Thank you, sir. Finally today, okay, 7-year-old, 255 pounds, dies of heart disease. What do you do with the parents? You charge them with murder. 255 pounds, 7 years old. Jessica O'Brien, 41 years old. Damian O'Brien, 40 years old. Flint Township, Michigan, charged with murder. Second-degree murder, torture, and 3 counts of second-degree child abuse. They fed this kid potato chips and French fries basically his whole life. Took him to the doctor once and called, supposedly, a veterinarian when he died to have him come out and look at their dog. Turns out their 7-year-old child at 255 pounds had died. These parents are charged with murder. I mean, as tragic as this story is, and it is tragic, but it makes you, this is reminiscent of the parents charged for being an accessory to murder by allowing their child to get their firearm and then killing people with it. Is this a new precedent being set here? And at what point, I mean, does anybody want to argue with this, with these counts? I don't. But wow. So where's the line? But what total ghouls. I cannot imagine a 255-pound, 7-year-old boy, Casper. What is wrong with these people? I don't, whatever. They lived in squalor and all that. And, you know, you can imagine. But are you kidding me? What a terrible way. But yeah, charge him with murder. Could be precedent setting. We'll see how the case goes. And there's a daughter, too, I guess. They have a daughter. Wow. Well, on that, sorry to be a downer here at the end of the show, but, you know, tomorrow then we're going to see what the ruling is from the Supreme Court regarding the citizenship question. If you're born on American soil to illegals, does that make you a citizen? What if that's reversed? Wow. Can't wait. We'll see you then on Hot Talk with the Ox.
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0: Hinge this hour from Town Hall. I'm Keith Peters in Washington. Around the country, expect the extreme heat to continue ahead of the 4th of July holiday weekend.
1: The National Weather Service says dangerous record-breaking heat will continue across much of the central and eastern United States. NWS Weather Prediction Center meteorologist Scott Klebauer says the cities will feel the worst of it.
2: Metropolitan areas and nearby suburbs, they're going to probably struggle to get out of the upper 70s and maybe even low 80s in some cases.
1: With humidity making it feel hotter than 100 degrees Fahrenheit, sweat will be dampening the spirits at many celebrations marking 250 years of American independence. Klebauer says extreme heat will be felt from New York all the way to the Carolinas. I'm Haya Pinjwani.
0: America's 250th birthday celebration is giving members of the military a chance to reflect on the nation they serve. Willie Nelson reports from New York.
3: As America celebrates 250 years of independence, service members are reflecting on the country they've sworn to defend. Marines and Navy sailors aboard the USS Arlington shared what the milestone means to them.
4: What does celebrating America's 250th birthday mean to you?
5: It means celebrating the greatest country on earth. Everything that's led up to this point is amazing.
6: This is an amazing country. 250 years of freedom. It's quite a privilege.
7: For me, as a Marine, I see it as a real blessing to be able to represent 250 years of history.
3: Willie Nelson, New York Harbor.
0: Iran's Joint Military Command has warned that all oil tankers moving through the Strait of Hormuz must use its approved routes or face a forceful response. The statement from the military command was aired on Iranian state television Thursday. It wasn't immediately clear what sparked the threat from Iran. A mixed day on Wall Street with the Dow up by 594 points, the Nasdaq dropped 207, the S&P 500 unchanged. More at townhall.com.
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0: July 4th will see the launch of so-called Trump accounts benefiting children born during President Trump's second term.
10: Parents can open accounts for these youngsters, receiving $1,000 from the government and potentially more from billionaires who have pledged money. The funds are managed by private firms and are invested in the stock market. Children can access the money at age 18 for specific purposes like education or home buying. Affluent families that can afford to put their own money in the accounts will realize the greatest benefits. Rich Thomason, Washington.
0: A skyscraper-scaling daredevil told police that he and his girlfriend climbed the Empire State Building's antenna and unfurled a banner about love and peace because he wanted to do something special for their engagement. The couple was arraigned on felony reckless endangerment. News and analysis at townhall.com. I'm Keith Peters. The average long-term U.S. mortgage rate fell this week to its lowest level since mid-May. Bob Agnew reports.
11: Mortgage buyer Freddie Mac says the benchmark 30-year fixed-rate mortgage rate eased to 6.43% this week, down from 6.49 last week. Rates on the 15-year mortgage, most often used by those who refinance, also declined. Mortgage rates are influenced by several factors, from the Federal Reserve's interest rate policy decisions to bond market investors. Whatever the reason, lower rates ease borrowing costs for prospective home buyers. Bob Agner reporting.
0: Tesla car sales jumped over the past 3 months in a possible sign the worst of the boycotts against the automaker and lost market share to rivals are behind it. The electric vehicle maker run by Elon Musk reported Thursday that it delivered 480,126 cars, a 25% gain over last year's sales. More at townhall.com.
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13: Here's your forecast on News Talk 1250 KBRF. As we go through tonight, we're going to see some showers and a few thunderstorms. Lows dropping us down to 66. More showers and thunderstorms as we make our way in through Friday. We'll see it kind of off and on with a better chance of it building Friday afternoon into Friday night. 65 for our low. Independence Day, more rain possible. 82 for our high. 63 by Saturday night. Beautiful, mostly sunny. 86 on Sunday. 88, mostly sunny on Monday. That's your forecast on News Talk 1250.
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1: The Supreme Court has ruled on boys in girls' sports.
0: Ox News Alert.
1: It has happened, ladies and gentlemen. All right, if you haven't heard the news, predict. Did they say, no, boys cannot be in girls' sports, or, yes, they can? All right, it's not quite that simple. The ruling says that, yes, if a state bans transgender boys and girls sports, then that is not against the U.S. Constitution. Ha-ha! Great news! Thank God for Trump's SCOTUS appointees, right? Could have gone the opposite way. Terrible Todd, what, it was the liberal-conservative vote again?
2: Yep, 6-3.
1: What? It has nothing to do with your ideology. It has everything to do with the Constitution. In this case... Who could argue against this? So, it is not against the U.S. Constitution for a state to ban boys and girls sports. Amazing. Okay, this is a huge victory, but, right, before we start, doing handsprings, understand that in the state of Minnesota, we don't actually have that ban. So, it takes another argument away, though, but I'm not, forgive me if this was argued, I don't think it was ever argued in Minnesota that the reason that we allow boys and girls sports in Minnesota is because if we didn't, it would be unconstitutional. I don't know that that's ever been part of the discussion. Maybe it has been. But my guess is, knowing Minnesota and knowing our education system and who's in charge, it's something different. So according to the Minnesota State High School League, student athletes can participate in sports consistent with their gender identity. Yeah. So biological females, students assigned female at birth, can typically choose to participate in either girls' or boys' teams. Yeah. Are the girls... I mean, I don't know. Are they all excited to play on boys in boys sports? And are the boys complaining that the girls are taking all their medals away from them? I don't know. This is really an interesting conversation. So will this open up then the conversation in Minnesota? I don't know. I guess I didn't know exactly what the constitutionality of this was going to be. And I don't know that there is. Like, I don't know that this... Is there a way to look in the Constitution, or is this just an arbitrary ruling by the court? Whatever it is, this at least gives those opposed to allowing boys and girls sports a little bit more ammo, saying, look, we can ban this in Minnesota and it will not be against the U.S. Constitution. In other words, I'm just inferring from context here, that means that it is 100% arbitrary on behalf of the state of Minnesota, in this case, the Minnesota State High School League, to make that determination. So no more finger pointing at Washington, no more finger pointing at the Constitution, no more finger pointing at anything. This is all on you. Polling incredibly high to not allow boys and girls sports. So we'll see. This is really, wow, this is something on the national level, but forgive me for not seeing any change here in Minnesota. I don't, if this would have gone the other direction, that would really solidify Minnesota's position for sure. But to me, this is just kind of like, wow, like at first that thing is like, thank goodness, monumental, but it might be monumental for some states. But so many things with Minnesota is we're just stuck in this state that is ruled by crazy people. And unfortunately, it doesn't really matter. Like this probably will have zero effect on Minnesota's allowing boys and girls sports thing. Now, of course, who becomes the governor, who takes the majority in the House and Senate, Republicans or Democrats, will have all the effect in the world. Oddly, that it is polling so high. Forgive me if there's empirical evidence like this all over the place, and I'm not a parent. I can't think You know, like I played sports, but I was so bad, and you know, my parents were probably just shaking their head, going, "Why is he bothering with this? Right? He's never going anywhere in sports." But whatever it is, I did because my other friend, a lot of my friends were doing it, so I did. You know, I was the worst person on the team pretty much all the time. But we had great teams, and made some great friends and all that. But like, there was never an issue where my parents had to step in and correct some sort of a perceived societal wrong that was somehow holding me back, because it was just my ability that was holding me back, and that was clear. But if you're a parent and you see people in sports, your kids are in sports, and you see other genders competing in sports and taking away opportunities, even if they're not taking away opportunities, allowing them in the showers, allowing them on the trips, what, like, none of you are protesting this? I would think that this would be the angry village people when they heard about Frankenstein's monster storming the castle with pitchforks and torches. Like, how is this even allowed? So by the fact that we're not seeing these mobs of dads and moms, that means that as a parent, you're okay with boys and girls sports? Or you just raise your hands, nothing we can do about it. Like, again, it's really easy for me to say, but as a non-parent, but as a parent, especially of a girl who was in sports, I would not, I don't know that I'd quit my job, right? But I mean, every waking moment would be spent making sure that there wasn't a boy in her locker room or a boy competing against her in whatever it is the sport was. If you're a dad and you have daughters in sports, how come you're not on TV? how come there's not like meetings every week for your organization that is stamping this out? Or is that maybe the deal is that, like, if you have a young daughter, like, that's the least of your concerns, right? Maybe you're spending your time doing plenty of other things. I never had a sister either, so I don't know what that's like. But it seems to me that this should be, forget about government, this should be something that, like, this should be uniting all of a population. Like, we should all be in agreement here. This is good. On the Boulder Tap House text line, I want to know where the boyfriends of some of these girls are, that there's boys in the locker rooms with them. Yeah. Boyfriends. It's crazy how the court ruled in favor of common sense, says a texter on the Boulder Tap House text line. That's right. All right, there you go. All right, so if a state bans biological boys in girls' sports, it is not against the U.S. Constitution, ruled by the Supreme Court, and were it not for Donald Trump's first presidency, you would not have the justices, you would not have a critical mass of justices to be able to have this happen. That's really amazing. All right, 320-251-1990 on the Boulder Tap House studio or text line. We're also going to hear something about campaign finance. I don't know the specifics of this, the whole Citizens United thing revisited. I don't think that's it. I'm not really sure what the campaign finance ruling, what the impacts will be either way. So we will get to that. And then also the big one, birthright citizenship. I will just throw this out there. And I'm not predicting. I just don't have high hopes on this one. And I don't know. If it turns out that we've had it wrong this whole time, what will be the pressure on the president to reinstate all of these ICE raids, if you will, to then go and deport a ton of people who thought they were here legally, and all of a sudden they're not here legally? Like, if they rule that we've had this wrong this whole time, how in the world logistically do we then go about straightening it all out? I don't know. Like, are they retroactive? Okay, everybody here, before it can be retroactive, would that be constitutional? Doesn't seem like it would be. I just don't have high hopes for what the court's going to do on this one. I have two young daughters. I make them attend jujitsu class 3 times a week so they can strangle mentally ill men that may try to cause them harm. Yeah. Mm-hmm. We had a girl in 8th grade football. She was a running back, and I was a heavy defensive end. I had to tackle her once in practice. It was very weird. Thank you. Okay. this is great from the Minister of Sports and Wit, Don Lyons, somewhere in central Wisconsin. Talk about a real reason to have protests across the nation. Yeah, absolutely. You know what? I know what it is. They haven't come up with a cutesy name for it. Like we had the Tea Party 20 years ago, right? The Tea Party. Tax separate Tea Party. Okay, Tea Party rally. Now the Democrats have no King's rally. We got no King's rally. That's the problem. They haven't come up with a cutesy name for it. They can do that, and then they can have those rallies. All right, we're going to have a rally, whatever it's called. I don't know what it would be called. Something cute, something that everybody would want to be part of. But yeah, you want to jump up and down and hold signs and stop traffic. Why wouldn't the kids, the adults, the parents, and everybody be involved in that? Great point, oh, minister. That might be an outside the box with the ox at some point. Coming up, will they do the citizen or the birthright citizenship deal? Will they do the campaign finance thing? Don't know. In between, what do you think of candidate for governor Lisa Damith saying no debates? I'm not going to debate my primary opponents, waiting till after the primary. Yay or nay? Is that a good thing? Do you care? Next on Hot Talk with the Ox.
0: Here's your forecast on News Talk 1250 KBRF. As we go through tonight, we're going to see some showers and a few thunderstorms. Lows dropping us down to 66. More showers and thunderstorms as we make our way in through Friday. We'll see it kind of off and on with a better chance of it building Friday afternoon into Friday night. 65 for our low. Independence Day, more rain possible. 82 for our high. 63 by Saturday night. Beautiful, mostly sunny. 86 on Sunday. 88, mostly sunny on Monday. That's your forecast on News Talk 1250.
2: Minnesota News Network, I'm Sean Maloney. Despite greater awareness and resources like the 988 Suicide and Crisis Lifeline, Save Minnesota says too many people are still dying from suicide. CEO Eric Mishy says their goal is to continue to focus on the social determinants of health.
3: Housing, access to health care, stigma, you know, how do you deal with chronic diseases and illnesses?
2: Mishy says Save also promotes safe firearm storage and other strategies aimed at preventing suicide before a crisis becomes a tragedy. Minnesota hospitals reported a record number of serious patient falls last year. The Minnesota Department of Health says 94 falls resulted in death or serious injury, including 4 fatalities. Investigators say many patients overestimated their ability to get up on their own, often to use the bathroom, while some were taking sleep or psychiatric medications. And the Minnesota BCA is investigating an officer-involved shooting in Owatonna. Police say officers responding to a mental health crisis Wednesday night came under gunfire from a 36-year-old man after a shelter-in-place order was issued. Authorities say the man stopped and shot himself. He was hospitalized. No officers or bystanders were hurt. This is MNN.
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0: Talk with the Ox. Little Who rocking and rolling for you on this Tuesday, final broadcast day of June, final day of June. How about that? July begins tomorrow. That means rent's due. Got your rent paid? Sheesh. All right. Other things that are due today, too. We have the end of the state's fiscal year, so that means a bunch of new laws take effect tomorrow. Uh-oh. Things that are illegal today. Better get out there and do it now, because tomorrow it's going to be illegal. Find out more about what that might be tomorrow after it's too late, right? 320-251-1990 on the Boulder Tap House text line or studio line. Still waiting for more Supreme Court rulings. The one that just came down, that it turns out that it is legal, it is constitutional, according to the Supreme Court, for a state to ban boys and girls sports. Aha! All right, then. Minnesota, though, however, does not ban boys and girls sports, so it doesn't really affect us. Right. Moving forward, though, let's see here. I wanted to get to, hold it, where'd it go now? I just had it. Also in the news today, we have Lisa Daymuth, candidate for governor, Speaker of the House right now, says she is not going to do any more debates before the primary. First glance, you know, this is kind of being reported like, wow, you know, these other guys, well, come on, you know, you got to do debates. This is from Colonel Todd. She needs to resign and open the seat for someone who can handle it. If she won't debate, she's done. She should suspend and put her support behind the endorsed candidate. Forces her to honor her word, even though she violated it. Another texter, Jeremy, it's probably a smart decision, but it makes her look weak. Hearing the headlines, I would agree with you on that. However, a further story here, this is from an NPR, kind of a clearinghouse story. She reminds us that, let's see here, the number is, where'd it go now? 16. They've already done 16 candidate forums on the road to governor. Oh, yeah. Well, that's a good point. After 16 forums, I think if you're following the governor's race after 16 forums, I think if you don't have an idea who the candidates are by now, that's fair. So, okay, I get it. Wants to focus on just on campaigning, okay. But it's always interesting to try to get some headlines. I would put it to her and anybody running, make some news. And one guy that is making news, I don't know who this guy is, but have you heard about this Congressional District 1 Democrat who did not get the endorsement, but he's challenging, so he's running in the primary to be the one that's going to take on incumbent Brad Finstead, a terrific congressman for southern Minnesota, by the way. It'd be terrible to unseat him. The last thing you want to do is go back to Democrat. Remember what happened the last time this was in Democrat hands? It was Tim Walz, and he got it from Gil Gutenecht, a great Republican, beloved and liked by all, but for some reason didn't win. Tim Walz became the congressman in an arguably conservative district, convincing everybody that he was their friend. He was an NRA member, endorsed by the NRA. He was pro-farms. He was pro-gun. He could outfix his cars. He wore flannel and all that. And then he frickin' becomes governor and is just this nut job. Like, the last thing you want to do is let that nose under the camel's tent again and elect a Democrat in CD1. So this is by no means saying that the Democrat should win. However, this Democrat says he's going to start walking from South Dakota, which is the border essentially of the state and of the first district, to the Mississippi River. 277 miles between now and August 11th. And he's going to stop and talk to voters all along the way. He's going to be door knocking in the towns as he walks. He's going to start door knocking in Jackson and wrapping up in La Crescent, right across the border from La Crosse, Wisconsin, of course. And he'll be documenting this online. Somebody named Jake Johnson is the guy who got the DFL endorsement for the August 11th primary. Really interesting. I love the stunt. Okay, you've made the announcement. Make it count. If you really want to do this. I mean, there's just something about stunts like this. And this is a huge commitment. Can you imagine? Holy cow. You ever driven that? I would say drive from essentially Sioux Falls to La Crescent. You're like, man, get me out of here. But instead, this guy's going to walk it. Okay. That seems like a... Can you do that in between now and... I mean, that's a long way to go. And how long does it take to walk across southern Minnesota? Can you jog a little bit or have an e-bike or something? I don't know. But I love the stunt. That's a very creative thing. So you're going to get to know the entire district probably better than anybody else could. Will people care about that? If the guy's not a nut job and he gets some coverage, how many TV stations are between Jackson and La Crescent? Like none? I don't know who's got TV. TV is the magic pill there for coverage on this. We'll see. But will the country be following this guy? Great stunt. Good for you. You don't have my vote, obviously. But Alex Eaton is his name. Walking the district from South Dakota to the Mississippi River. Starting this week. All right. Coming up on Hot Talk with the Ox. We're eagerly in a way. Oh, what do we have here? We've got a new announcement from the Supreme Court. They struck down limits on party spending in federal elections. Aha! That's what it was. That's right. Okay, another monumental decision. I knew they were going to do this to us. So now they've ruled on campaign finance and boys and girls sports. Okay, we'll get more on this, what this means as far as this new finance ruling. And we're expecting within the next half hour, birthright citizenship, yay or nay. Don't miss it. Hot Talk with the Ox.
1: Zero, say
2: with us for a news, I'm Keith Peters in Washington. Rescuers have pulled a 43-year-old security guard alive from a collapsed basement, ending a grueling days-long operation that became a symbol of hope after the devastation of twin earthquakes that struck Venezuela 8 days earlier. Hernan Alberto Gil Flores was extracted safely after being trapped since June 24th under the rubble of the basement of the Galerias Playa Grande shopping center. A former Olympian has been indicted on a felony charge for alleged vandalism of the Lincoln Memorial Reflecting Pool. David Hearn is a former Olympic canoe racer who was indicted on a single count of property destruction in Washington, D.C. court. On Wall Street, the Dow by 594 points. This is SRN News.
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4: For KBRFradio.com News, I'm News Director Derek Sidian. One person was hurt following a two-vehicle collision on the outskirts of Perham Wednesday morning. State troopers say that at around 9:15, two Jeep SUVs were heading south on Highway 78 near Highway 10 when they collided. 69-year-old Cynthia Sawyer of Deer Creek was transported to Perham Health for treatment of non-life-threatening injuries. The drivers of both vehicles were not hurt. A Fergus Falls man has been sentenced for burgling his former employer. On Wednesday, 40-year-old Justin Michael Hansen was sentenced to 30 months at the Minnesota Correctional Facility in St. Cloud for committing second-degree burglary at the Casey's on East Vernon Avenue. The sentence comes after Hansen submitted an Alford plea in June, meaning he maintains that he's innocent, but admits on the record that the prosecution has enough evidence to likely secure a conviction at trial. Prosecutors say Hansen and two others, Jennifer Loomer and the late Ryan McGuire, broke into the Casey's in December of 2024 and stole $5,000 in cash and over 30 cartons of cigarettes. Hansen and Loomer were former employees of Casey's who had been terminated prior to the incident. The Ottertail County Historical Society is sponsoring an exterior tour of the Fergus Falls State Hospital on Friday, July 10th at 7 o'clock. Participants will meet at the west end of the main complex. The cost of the tour is $10. As access to the interior is closed, the tour, led by retired Historical Society Executive Director Chris Schulke, will explore the hospital's history while walking around the unique, awe-inspiring exterior. For more information, visit otchs.org. Senator Amy Klobuchar announced her plan to expand Minnesota's rural economy Wednesday during a stop in Moorhead. Klobuchar's plan includes opening and expanding domestic and international markets for rural businesses and farmers, help families with day-to-day costs and thrive in greater Minnesota, and modernize rural broadband and infrastructure. Klobuchar made the announcement while campaigning. She is the DFL-endorsed candidate running against several Republican challengers. Minnesota Congresswoman Angie Craig is criticizing the Trump administration's decision not to renew the United States-Mexico-Canada Agreement, known as USMCA. The ranking Democrat on the House Agriculture Committee says North American trade is vital to farmers and agricultural businesses, pointing to recent testimony from agriculture leaders. Craig argues the administration ignored those concerns and says Congress must play a central role in any future trade negotiations with Canada and Mexico because of its constitutional authority over trade policy. For KBRFRadio.com News, I'm Derek Sidian. Get more news at KBRFRadio.com. 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
5: Here's your forecast on News Talk 1250 KBRF. As we go through tonight, we're going to see some showers and a few thunderstorms. Lows dropping us down to 66. More showers and thunderstorms as we make our way in through Friday. We'll see it kind of off and on with a better chance of it building Friday afternoon into Friday night. 65 for our low. Independence Day, more rain possible. 82 for our high. 63 by Saturday night. Beautiful, mostly sunny. 86 on Sunday. 88, mostly sunny on Monday. That's your forecast on News Talk 1250.
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8: Dedicate one to the ladies.

It's got something for you. 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
0: Ox News alert.
1: As much as I hate to interrupt David Lee Roth and Van Halen, two big rulings since we last chatted. Briefly, I think we knew the campaign finance ruling came down, so more analysis into that. But the big one, the birthright citizenship. Have we seen the tally on this? What was the vote? Do we know,
2: like,
1: Terrible
2: it
1: Todd?
2: It looks like it was 6-3 with Barrett and Roberts siding with the liberals.
1: Well, it looks like if you were born here to illegal aliens on the grounds here of America, or people visiting here legally, and you were born here, you are still a U.S. citizen. Well, well, well. What do you think of that? They upheld the so-called birthright citizenship. A moment of silence. I'm exhaling. I'm speechless. I don't know what to say. It's terrible, terrible situation for a talk show host. I could not fathom, as I indicated moments ago, logistically, how we could function moving forward if they ruled differently. But the question's been answered now. It's sort of one of those things where be careful what you wish for, because now there's nothing we can do. If you know you're going to win the fight, go for it. If not, don't bring it up. I don't know about this situation, but this is exactly the type of thing, like when people talk about wanting to vote on abortion, like an anti-abortion amendment or something in the state constitution. No. Because if and when it doesn't pass, then it will be adjudicated by the public that we do not want constitutional protections for the unborn. So last thing you want to do. So now in this situation, the argument's over. I don't know that we've seen, I don't know that I've seen closure quite like this ever before. This does not, as far as I know, pass it down to the states. This does not do anything other than end the conversation. I got to think that there are a ton of NGOs licking their chops, saying not only is our industry not over, but it has only just begun. The business of anchor babies is now about to explode. You want to make, is there what's the stock market, New York Stock Exchange, what do they call it, a code or the trading symbol for a company that specializes in bringing people here illegally and then having kids on the ground here and then calling them citizens? Because I want to invest in it. As big business as it has been, it's only going to get bigger. Oh, 5-4.
2: Yep, I said 6-3 by mistake. It was 5-4.
1: 5-4 decision. This is, in my opinion, a direct interpretation of the Constitution, if they're being honest. It's up for interpretation. I don't know. But 320-251-1990 on the Boulder Tap House studio or text line. This one's taking my breath away. Not that I didn't. If I were a betting man, I would have bet that's how they're going to vote. Just because I couldn't imagine the other way. But the country is FKD upped. FKD up. I think there's some letters missing from in there. Texter. Can I buy a vowel, Pat? Really sad, says another texter. Colonel Todd says, it's time for an amendment. We are screwed. Yeah. That's sad. Seems so obvious, yet it isn't, I guess. Does seem obvious, doesn't it? Nobody does this. What state can do this? You can't do this. What are you doing? Like, are you serious? Just because you're born there makes you a citizen? Really? Just, I just see this as opening up the floodgates. Texter, Haiti alone has over 50,000 anchors. Really? All right, welcome, Haitians. You may not be a citizen, but your kids are, so you're good to go. Look, I couldn't figure out how, I mean, if it were, if it would have gone the other way, I don't even know how that logistically would have played out. I mean, that would have been opening the floodgates, and I was ready to have that discussion, but it looks like it's over. I don't know that I've ever seen an issue evaporate, vanish, just like that. I mean, this leaves nothing. It's just asked and answered. We actually have an issue that has been very controversial. End. Trucker Bob, welcome to Hot Talk with the Ox on the Boulder Tap House studio line.
3: You know, I am numb from the waist up.
1: Huh.
3: I mean, I don't even feel like going to the brandy cabinet.
1: So you know it's bad.
3: God, you know, I almost feel like standing in the middle of Division Street. I'll get over it, but we really got clubbed on this one, I think. And the opportunists are going to grab a hold of this, and look out, we're going to have baby mills going sideways. I don't know where to go with this. You know, I was really happy on the boys and the girls in the small town America wouldn't put up with it, but the state does. And now we have this, so they're raising the new Minnesota flag way past how tall the pole is. Okay, I'll get back at you when I get my head right.
1: Thank you. I know I'm having trouble putting it into words myself. I talk with the Ox after this big ruling. Amendment 14, U.S. Constitution, Section 1. All persons born or naturalized in the United States and subject to the jurisdiction thereof are citizens of the United States and of the state wherein they reside. In my opinion, it ought to have been a unanimous decision, one way or another, for this to be really, I mean, it's valid because it's over, but either you see that as yes or no. I mean, there's one way to interpret the Constitution, in my opinion, on this. I think, right, the key is the and. It's not or, it's and. Subject to the jurisdiction thereof. I'm not a lawyer, right? Don't know. Can't say for sure. Not a constitutional scholar. What does subject to the jurisdiction thereof actually mean? It would seem to me that means that you, it seems to me that you are under the laws of where you are, the jurisdiction of the United States and the state. Does that mean then that if you're here from a different land, that, well, technically you do have to abide by our laws while you're here, so therefore you're under our jurisdiction? I don't think that's what that means. I think this is an incorrect interpretation of the Constitution. But boy, it's worthy of serious debate, is it not? 3-2-1.

0: as to what to do with all the people who then would be questioned as far as whether or not they're citizens. Because you couldn't make it retroactive, because then you're unconstitutional. So what would you do? It's like, yep, I see the Constitution meaning this, but there's no logistical way to not completely throw into chaos anybody who is an anchor baby, if you will. I mean, these are people that could be 90 years old. One texter says, no pregnant women from other countries allowed to enter our country. An immediate deportation of all pregnant illegal aliens. Aha! Well, all right. Okay. Maybe this issue doesn't just go away right this second. All right. Maybe there will be conversations about this. I think a lot of these ridiculous rulings are due to the direct threats that the liberal demonstrations had in front of the Supreme Court justices' houses. Maybe. Let's see here. So basically, if Biden wouldn't have appointed a DEI justice that can't define what a woman is, we wouldn't have the anchor baby industry anymore. Aha! Yep, it's a profit deal. All right. Well, I'm kind of speechless. That's fine. This is open topic. But there's also some ramifications regarding the campaign finance ruling as well, which we need to get into. In my opinion, it was the right. Constitutionally, I'm not sure how it fits, but logistically, I'm all for it. Because now parties can raise unlimited amounts of money and spend unlimited amounts of money, and they can coordinate with candidates, presumably endorsed candidates. I don't know that we've had a huge issue with that in Minnesota. Forgive me for sounding cynical, but I'm not sure that we've ever been in a situation where the Republican Party of Minnesota has been begging to be allowed to raise more money than they're legally allowed to, because I don't think they've ever even come close to whatever limit that might be. It's like, can we give more than $7 to the endorsed candidate? Like, who cares? I don't know what the limit is, but we've never even been close to that in Minnesota. But now we can raise unlimited amounts of money and coordinate with candidates and spend unlimited amounts of money on behalf of the candidate. All right. So now we're to, Dave, chain migration. I mean, what have we done to our country? Now it has been adjudicated by the justices regarding the birthright citizenship. But campaign finance and, yes, states can ban boys in girls' sports, but of course Minnesota does not ban boys in girls' sports. Ugh. How you feeling? Sorry, we were in such a good roll there for a while. Coming up, the Westside Liquor Wine Line, your chance to talk. We're going to talk a little wine, then you can whine. Lots to whine about. One lucky whiner could be today is going to win $25 free at Westside Liquor. After that, shifting gears, your favorite landmark in Minnesota, maybe a photo op that you like to take, maybe traveling around this summer or whatever season it is. And all callers will go on the Hot Talk with the Ox prize wheel. We'll spin it for a final pair of tickets to Bob Dylan in concert a week from yesterday. I guess it would be Monday at the new Mystic Lake Amphitheater. So a big hour three. We'll lighten it up and have a little fun next on Hot Talk with the Ox.
1: Here's your forecast on News Talk 1250 KBRF. As we go through tonight, we're going to see some showers and a few thunderstorms. Lows dropping us down to 66. More showers and thunderstorms as we make our way in through Friday. We'll see it kind of off and on with a better chance of it building Friday afternoon into Friday night. 65 for our low. Independence Day, more rain possible. 82 for our high. 63 by Saturday night. Beautiful, mostly sunny. 86 on Sunday. 88, mostly sunny on Monday. That's your forecast on News Talk 1250.
2: This is MNN Sports. I'm Mike Graham. The Lynx got some good news yesterday about their future. Star player Nafisa Kyer practiced with the team for the first time this season. She's recovering from off-season ankle surgery and is eager to blend back in with her team.
3: I mean, there's just players that I haven't played with before, so I think just naturally there's that learning curve, but that's why I'm in practice right now. So we can try to work out all those kinks, and thankfully all of our players are such as Cheryl always recruits here, like team players, not my players. And so naturally, they're always easy to play with, you know. They're smart players, and so I think, like, so far it's been really good. Just I've been able to watch them, so I feel like I have that leg up too. I can kind of see how they play and adjust to that.
2: Center Dorca Juhas also practiced yesterday for the first time this year. First placement.

0: Minnesota's at New York tomorrow. Neither player's expected back in time for that game. The Wild lost forward Mats Zuccarello to free agency yesterday, but did retain defenseman Zach Bogosian and inked backup goalie Calvin Pickert to a one-year deal, and Pickert's excited.
1: That's exciting. All you can ask for is an opportunity to play in the NHL, and obviously it's a great organization. The chance to play in Minnesota last few years with Edmonton, had a couple starts there. Obviously, you see how first-class the organization is, the fans, how big of a hockey city it is, and how good of a team it is. So I'm excited to be a part of it, and looking forward to getting started.
0: And we'll see how the rest of the weekend goes in free agency for Minnesota. The Twins are off tonight. They'll open a three-game weekend series at Yankee Stadium tomorrow night in the Big Apple. Minnesota beat Houston and Texas last night 8-3. They took 2 of 3 in the series. Josh Bell, Cody Clemens, and Luke Keyshaw all homered in last night's win. The AAA Saints lost at home to Buffalo last night 3-2. They'll host the Bisons tonight in St. Paul at 7:05. For more Minnesota sports info, go to MinnesotaNewsNetwork.com. 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

0: with the Ox on this monumental day. The Supreme Court has ruled. If you've been freeze-dried, doing hard time, just tuning in, whatever, the Supreme Court has now said, nope. If you're born here to illegal aliens, yep, you're a citizen, all right, from birth. Period. End of story. Birthright citizenship has been upheld. 5-4 vote by the U.S. Supreme Court. Also, unlimited money can be raised by political parties to spend on their candidates and in conjunction with their candidates. That was a big campaign finance ruling. I'm exhausted after all this today. Also, the Supreme Court has released another ruling today that allows states to ban boys and girls sports. Minnesota, however, does not ban boys and girls sports, so it really doesn't affect us. Interesting about this birthright citizenship vote, though, that I had not fully considered. Multiple texters, in fact, probably in double digits here on the Boulder Tap House text line, talking about pregnant women. Okay, we shouldn't allow pregnant women then to visit. Don't let them in. Canada questions pregnant women coming into the country because of their free health care, says a texter on the Boulder Tap House text line. Never thought about that. And then, of course, there's the conversation about chain migration. All right, so if the kids are born here, well, now the kids, you know, well, we want to bring, I want to bring my family over. Okay. What in the world? Might as well just take down the Trump wall. I don't know. This is a big deal. I don't even know where to go with this. But you know what? We're going to whine about other things on the Westside Liquor Wine Line next on Hot Talk with the Ox.
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0: Americans' opinions on the country vary ahead of its landmark anniversary, Haya Panjwani reports.
1: Some U.S. citizens, like 26-year-old auto technician Joseph Fuque Barreno in Topeka, Kansas, are optimistic about the future of America.
2: Some things are going to happen we're not going to like, but that's what makes us awesome, is our resilience and ability to adapt and keep on pushing through and pursuing unity through laughter.
1: Others, like 83-year-old Air Force veteran who served in Vietnam, Leo LeClaire, in Tilton, New Hampshire, say they aren't happy with the state of the country.
3: And I think because of the issues that our Congress and President have made this all personal about them and not about our country, I don't feel very good about the 250th.
1: I'm Haya Panjwani.
0: Meanwhile, New York City is bracing for an action-packed weekend full of 4th of July events. Correspondent Laura Winters reports.
4: Law enforcement in the nation's largest city on high alert.
5: There are no known specific or credible threats to this year's celebrations.
4: New York City Police Commissioner Jessica Tisch says the harbor will be loaded with boats and tall ships as part of the America 250 celebration. And then there's the annual Macy's 4th of July fireworks, which draws thousands of people.
5: Our intelligence division, our joint terrorism task force, and our counterterrorism teams continue to monitor every possible lead, both domestic and international, in real time.
4: Laura Winters reporting.
0: A former Olympian was indicted Thursday on a felony charge in what President Trump has called vandalism of the reflecting pool. David Hearn is a former Olympic canoe racer who was indicted on a single count of property destruction in Washington, D.C. court. On Wall Street, the Dow by 594 points, the S&P unchanged. More at townhall.com.
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7: With the U.S. economy saw job creation cool a bit heading into the summer, PNC Chief Economist Gus Fouché says the 57,000 jobs created last month was less than expected.
8: You know, this isn't terribly surprising. Growth in the labor force is weak. We just don't have as many people available out there to work.
7: The unemployment rate, however, dropped to 4.2%. Alex Vega has the latest on mortgage rates.
9: Mortgage buyer Freddie Mac says the average rate on a 30-year mortgage fell this week to 6.43%. That's the lowest it's been in 7 weeks. The average rate has been hovering around 6.5% going back to mid-May. The trend has contributed to sluggish home sales this year. I'm Alex Vega.
7: Tesla car sales jumped over the past 3 months at a possible sign the worst of the boycotts against Elon Musk are over. At the close on Wall Street, the Dow was up by 594 points. For the Wall Street Business Report, I'm Bob Agnew.
0: 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The state of New Jersey wants to charge employers who have employees on Medicaid. We hear more on this story from correspondent Donna Warder reporting from Washington, D.C.
10: New Jersey Governor Mikey Sherrill has signed a measure that will make employers pay a fee if they have at least 50 employees on Medicaid. Proponents say it's about fairness because employers benefit from having some lower-income workers with taxpayer-funded health coverage. Fees would start at $325 a year for each employee and top out at $725, depending on how many employees are on Medicaid. Other states, such as California, are considering similar fees. The left-leaning Center on Budget and Policy Priorities says the fees could lead to companies employing fewer people from low-income households. I'm Donna Warder.
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13: 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One person was hurt following a two-vehicle collision on the outskirts of Perham Wednesday morning. State troopers say that at around 9:15, two Jeep SUVs were heading south on Highway 78 near Highway 10 when they collided. 69-year-old Cynthia Sawyer of Deer Creek was transported to Perham Health for treatment of non-life-threatening injuries. The drivers of both vehicles were not hurt. The State Patrol was assisted by Perham Fire and Ambulance. A Fergus Falls man has been sentenced for burgling his former employer. On Wednesday, 40-year-old Justin Michael Hansen was sentenced to 30 months at the Minnesota Correctional Facility in St. Cloud for committing second-degree burglary at the Casey's on East Vernon Avenue. The sentence comes after Hansen submitted an Alford plea in June, meaning he maintains that he's innocent, but admits on the record that the prosecution has enough evidence to likely secure a conviction at trial. Prosecutors say Hansen and two others, Jennifer Loomer and the late Ryan McGuire, broke into the Casey's in December of 2024 and stole $5,000 in cash and over 30 cartons of cigarettes. Hansen and Loomer were former employees of Casey's who had been terminated prior to the incident. The Otter Tail County Historical Society is sponsoring an exterior tour of the Fergus Falls State Hospital on Friday, July 10th at 7 o'clock. Participants will meet at the west end of the main complex. Parking is available in the Government Services parking lot. The cost of the tour is $10. As access to the interior is closed, the tour, led by retired Historical Society Executive Director Chris Schulke, will explore the hospital's history while walking around the unique, awe-inspiring exterior. Historical Society Manager Leanne Newlibe warns that the tour elicits a gamut of emotions. Some of the stories are uplifting and comical, some are sad, while others are uncomfortable and disturbing. The 117 years of the state hospital's history is so complex, but the tour will present as accurate a picture as possible, the good, the bad, and the ugly. For more information, visit otchs.org. Senator Amy Klobuchar announced her plan to expand Minnesota's rural economy Wednesday during a stop in Moorhead. Klobuchar's plan includes opening and expanding domestic and international markets for rural businesses and farmers, help families with day-to-day costs and thrive in greater Minnesota, and modernize rural broadband and infrastructure. Klobuchar made the announcement while campaigning. She is the DFL-endorsed candidate running against several Republican challengers. Minnesota Department of Human Services leaders told lawmakers they faced an unusually short federal deadline to review thousands of high-risk Medicaid providers for potential fraud. Temporary Commissioner John Connolly says the agency had just 5 months to revalidate more than 5,000 providers, while most states receive up to 2 years. Connolly acknowledged that the process wasn't perfect and that some legitimate providers temporarily lost payments, disrupting services for some Minnesotans. Senate Human Services Committee Chair John Hoffman says the priority now is ensuring the state's Medicaid program is accountable, transparent, and responsive to those who depend on it. Minnesota Congresswoman Angie Craig is criticizing the Trump administration's decision not to renew the United States-Mexico-Canada Agreement, known as USMCA. The ranking Democrat on the House Agriculture Committee says North American trade is vital to farmers and agricultural businesses, pointing to recent testimony from agriculture leaders. Craig argues the administration ignored those concerns and says Congress must play a central role in any future trade negotiations with Canada and Mexico because of its constitutional authority over trade policy.
14: Minnesota plans to replace the aging Chrissy Lake Dam in Morris with fish-friendly rapids. State officials say removing part of the Lowhead Dam will eliminate a dangerous hazard for swimmers while reopening more than 100 miles of upstream fish habitat. The DNR is accepting public comments, and construction could begin as early as this fall. The heat is sending more Minnesotans to the water, and the DNR wants to make sure everyone gets home safely. Spokeswoman Lisa Dugan.
15: Make sure that you have somebody who's watching the people that are in your group and to kind of keep an eye out for someone who may be in trouble. 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
14: Dugan says drowning can happen quickly and silently.
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14: The Minnesota DNR is stepping up water patrols across the state this 4th of July weekend. For KBRFradio.com News, I'm Derek Sidian. 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
17: Weather can shift quickly and sometimes become dangerous. Listen for the latest weather forecast and the latest reports from the Weather Spotter Network. 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
23: 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Gary Johnson, 81, of Rural Henning, died January 10th at his home. The service is now set for Monday morning at 11 o'clock at Leaf Mountain Lutheran Church, Rural Clitheroe. Visitation 1 hour prior. Glennie Nielsen in charge of the arrangements for Gary Johnson. That concludes the announcements.
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1: Time shut down on another day of trading. Here's Thursday's closing market minute. Corn for July up 4 cents. September up a quarter of a cent. December down a three quarters of a cent. Soybeans for July, a 5.5 higher. August up 3 cents. November down 1.5. Soybean meal for July up 1.10. August up 20 cents. December down 30 cents. Chicago wheat for July down 1.5. September down a quarter of a cent. December down 0.5 cent. Hard red winter wheat for July up 3.75. September up 3.5. Hard red spring wheat for July and September both down 9.5. Minneapolis spring wheat for July unchanged, with September up a quarter of a cent. Live cattle for August down 260. October down 242.5. December down 235. Feeders for August down to 352.5. September down 370. October down 372.5. Lean hogs for July 50 cents higher. August up 170. October up 52.5 cents. Remember, the markets are closed on Friday in observance for Independence Day. That's how the market shut down on a Thursday.
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3: 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Farm women face challenges in three key areas: childcare, ensuring safety on the farm, and looking out for the viability of the farm business. The New York Center for Agricultural Medicine and Health put together a panel to talk about that recently, and Florence Beacott from Penn State University Extension observed,
5: "So I think there is like the weight on women's shoulders. We're seen as the caregivers of our families and of society. But at some point, who is there to help the helpers? I think that's the important question."
3: Beacott says farm women are often seen as caretakers, even though many are actively involved in the farming business.
5: "When you don't have the resources that you need to be successful, we can tell each other and be supportive all day long. But if you don't have access to the childcare that you need, for example, at the end of the day, it wears down on people."
3: And says Beacott, there's a price to be paid when farm women lack the help and support they need to pull it off.
5: "When we have conversations about the future of agriculture in rural areas, If we don't have that social and physical infrastructure in our rural communities, it makes it hard to attract and retain people. And to have families who want to move there and stay there are able to stay where they grew up.
3: Another panelist weighs in tomorrow. That's Farm to Fork. I'm Daryl Anderson.
0: This is MNN Sports. I'm Mike Grimm. Wild General Manager Bill Guerin's been busy today. He's traded defenseman Jake Middleton to Calgary for veteran forward Blake Coleman and defenseman Ali Mata. Nick Foligno has agreed to a one-year deal to stay in Minnesota. And Russian Maxim Shabanov has signed a one-year deal with the Wild. More wheeling and dealing certainly coming. Anything new on the Quinn Hughes contract extension situation?
6: You know what? Not really. Pat and I have talked a number of times. Quinn and I have talked a number of times. We all realize that there's so many things going on in the hockey world right now that, you know, when the dust settles here, now we can really focus and you know, give our undivided attention to Quinn's situation.
0: On to basketball. The first-place Lynx are in action tomorrow night in New York. Minnesota center Dorca Juhas practiced for the first time this season yesterday. And while she won't be ready to play in a game just yet, she says her recovery from a foot injury is going well.
7: Definitely an adjustment. You know, if you're out for more than 2 months, it's you know, especially the conditioning piece, just kind of getting back that confidence in the foot as well, jumping off, landing, you know, it was definitely tough. As players, you expect to be back at the same level, but the reality is, like, you know, you're kind of slowed down a second. At least you feel it when you come back.
0: And Juhas says the team is playing very well right now.
7: The mentality that they've been playing with, you know, obviously there's a lot of discourse about us not being healthy, this and that, but they're just really coming out, attacking every single day. They play with so much joy, and obviously, you know, just, you can see it on their faces. They're having fun, but also, on the other hand, they're just, you know, taking it very seriously. You know, they know that the teams are coming at them. Just a lot of physicality that they're facing, and, you know, they're really answering.
0: Other news, Olivia Miles and Natasha Howard were named to the WNBA All-Star team earlier today. Tomorrow's game in New York starts at 6:30. The Twins will also be in the Big Apple tomorrow night. They've got tonight off. The Saints host Buffalo and St. Paul tonight. This is MNN Sports.
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11: 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As the usage of artificial intelligence accelerates, data centers continue to sprout like mushrooms across America. Rural residents are increasingly concerned about their impact, and that's according to a new survey from the University of Illinois. I'll be back with more after this. At Husker Harvest Days, it's not just crops, it's cattle. 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Researchers at the University of Illinois recently asked 1,000 Americans how worried they are about AI and data centers. The results show that rural residents are the most concerned about data center impact on their communities. The survey comes out of the University of Illinois Gardner Food and Agricultural Policy Team, and it points to some big differences between urban and rural Americans. Now, historically, data centers and information infrastructure have been built in or around major cities. But increasingly, these things are getting built on farmland. A modern AI data center can eat up 500 to 800 acres, and researchers found that two-thirds of those being planned are headed for rural communities. Nearly 40% of those up for discussion are going into counties that don't have a single data center today. Three major things are driving rural concern. At the top of the list is electricity costs. On a 1-7 scale, rural residents rated their worry at nearly 5.5. It was the highest of any group. Almost 58% said they were worried their power bills would climb as these centers pull enormous loads off the grid. Behind that came water use. These facilities need a lot of it to keep the servers cool, and then in third place was the loss of farmland itself. And these concerns aren't unfounded. By 2030, the energy demand from data centers is projected to more than double in Illinois and triple in states like Indiana, Michigan, Minnesota, and Wisconsin. Now, when a utility builds out new generation and transmission to serve a giant new customer, those costs can get spread out across everyday ratepayers, contributing to the recent climb in electricity rates. For a community, data centers can pad a local tax base and provide some jobs. But the researchers raise a real concern about who is sitting at the negotiating table. A big tech company could show up with teams of lawyers, engineers, and financial analysts, and across from them it might just be a small town with a volunteer mayor and a part-time council. That's a lopsided match, and the decisions made today will shape that community for decades. And that's something rural residents are watchful for as we move to the future. I'll be back with more after this.
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14: Minnesota News Network, I'm Sean Maloney. Despite greater awareness and resources like the 988 Suicide and Crisis Lifeline, Eric Mishy, CEO of Minnesota-based SAVE, says too many people are still dying by suicide. While men, particularly white men, continue to account for the highest number of suicide deaths,
15: we are starting to see an increase in women who are dying by suicide, which is a troubling trend for us.
14: Mishy says their goal is to continue to focus on the social determinants of health.
15: Housing, access to health care, stigma. You know, how do you deal with chronic diseases and illnesses?
14: Mishy says SAVE also promotes safe firearm storage and other strategies aimed at preventing suicide before a crisis becomes a tragedy. A pardon granted last month by Minnesota's Board of Pardons is receiving criticism from the Trump administration. The board, including Governor Tim Walz, pardoned Tao Lu Vang, who was convicted in 2006 of first-degree criminal sexual conduct involving a child. Vang said he regretted his actions and sought the pardon in part to help deportation. The victim also supported the request. The Department of Homeland Security is criticizing the decision. The Minnesota Department of Human Services is playing catch-up after a five-month deadline came from the federal government requiring all high-risk programs go through a revalidation process. What happened is some of the good providers did not pass before the deadline. Senate Committee Chairman John Hoffman.
16: Our responsibility is larger than just this hearing. Our responsibility is to ensure that Minnesota has a Medicaid program that is accountable, transparent, federally compliant, and above all, responsive to the needs of the people it serves.
14: DHS says the federal government gave them 5 months to revalidate all the agency programs, while most states get 2 years to finish the process. And before you light the fuse this 4th of July, the state fire marshal wants Minnesotans to remember that only non-explosive novelty fireworks are legal in the state. Dan Cryer.
17: They are fireworks that stay on the ground. They might emit some sparks, but the simplest thing is if it shoots up in the air or it goes boom, that's illegal in Minnesota.
14: Cryer says fireworks send an average of about 75 Minnesotans to the hospital each year, with nearly half of those injured under the age of 20. This is MNN.
18: 10 miles an hour over the speed limit. 15 over. 20 over. It just might put you 6 feet under.
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14: In other headlines, mosquito activity will be the highest it's been all year over the next week. Metropolitan Mosquito Control District spokesperson Alex Carlson says despite that, the activity is below the 10-year average.
30: A lot of that just has to do with the fact that it's been pretty dry, especially if you get out of the Twin Cities. You know, northwest Minnesota is still under moderate to abnormally dry drought conditions, and so they're just not experiencing as many mosquitoes because of that.
14: To avoid bites, wear appropriate clothing and get the right bug spray for your situation. Smoke from Colorado wildfires is drifting into parts of Minnesota, but officials say it remains high in the atmosphere and isn't affecting air quality at ground level. The Minnesota Pollution Control Agency says no air quality alerts are in effect, and most of the state should see good air quality through the holiday weekend. And Minnesota hospitals reported a record 94 patient falls resulting in death or serious injury last year. State health officials say many patients overestimated their ability to get up on their own, often while trying to use the bathroom, while some were taking sleep or psychiatric medications. Of the 94 patient falls, 4 were fatal. This is MNN.
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2: March 28th, 2026, a nationwide coordinated rally. 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
3: No tyrant, no false ruler.
2: Thousands of protests around the country, with the epicenter in St. Paul, Minnesota, featuring Jane Fonda, Joan Baez, Bernie Sanders, from nokings.org, quote, America has a long history rooted in white supremacy, but our history also clearly shows that people-powered movements are how we end authoritarianism, close quote. Further, each time we show up, we disrupt President Trump's attempts to rule through repression and remind the country and the world that people power is our path to a truly free America. Close quote. Yeah, go get them, you rascal rabbits.
3: The threat is white Christian nationalism.
2: Now, gloating how Trump and his white Christian nationalists got it handed to them by the Supreme Court, upholding birthright citizenship, ruling against using the Emergency Powers Act to impose tariffs, and allowing states to count ballots received after Election Day. Up yours, Trump, they say. That'll show you you can't be king. Thinking outside the box. To our No Kings rally friends, right. That'll show him and you how a bunch of white Christian men 250 years ago set up the country's three co-equal branches of government, structurally prohibiting monarchical rule evidenced by these recent Supreme Court rulings, thus publicly and objectively nullifying the entire premise behind your organization.
4: Who's the idiot now?
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5: I'm Tim Lesmeister, and this is from the pages of the Outdoor News, brought to you by Onyx Fish. Freshwater fishing Hall of Famer Mr. Walleye Gary Roach says the walleye peak seems to still be going on, and he thinks it's going to probably go for a couple more weeks, into July even. I'll tell you what that means, but first...
6: You know the drill. 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
5: Freshwater Fishing Hall of Famer Mr. Walleye Gary Roach says the walleye peak is being extended this year in just about every lake in the upper Midwest due to weather conditions. The water temperatures have remained a little cooler than normal, and this means that walleyes tend to stay shallower. They don't move out into that deeper water, into that mid-lake structure, and so you can still catch a lot of fish by trolling crankbaits in the shallower water over the sand and the rocks and the rubble. You can use live bait rigs over those big sand flats and fish those shallower, weedier flats with lures that run right along the edge of that vegetation. A live bait rig works real well for that. He said it's probably going to be mid-July now before these fish actually work themselves out to that deeper structure and start suspending. So take advantage of the situation and fish those shallow water techniques, because it's a lot more fun, and the fish seem to be a lot more active when they're in the shallows. And just hope that this walleye peak lasts for a little bit longer. This is from the pages of the Outdoor News.
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10: 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Listen anytime, any place with the Fergus Now app on your phone. Joining me now, I have Leon Johnson, FSA County Executive Director. Leon, always fun to talk to you.
11: Yeah, good morning. It's been a while since you and I have talked on the radio.
10: We see each other every once in a while at games, but it's always kind of fun to talk to you on the radio, and I get to get caught up on what's happening, you know, around the area with FSA.
11: Yeah. So, well, at the FSA office, we're nearing the end of reporting the 2026 planted crop. So if you haven't done that yet, please get in. Like I said, we're nearing the end. We got about 20% remaining, and we got 10 days to do it. So we're in, from a calendar standpoint, we're in great shape. But it's just nice to get it done prior to the deadline of July 15th. That way we can run reports and identify any problems that we may have. And it's just a great way to kind of wrap things up once we, if we can get it done sooner than later. And then in the Wilkin County office, there's currently an opening for a program analyst position. And, the, you know, the duties include general office activities that support the FSA programs administered at the field level, or the, and we talked the field level, it's the county level. And so the deadline to apply is July 6th, so Monday. And the job can be found on USA Jobs. It's our web, it's the federal employment website. It's USA Jobs. Or you can give me a call, send me an email at the FSA office, or contact the FSA office, and we can get you the information on how to apply. But it's all done electronically online, and it, this is a permanent full-time position in the office in Breckenridge. So if you're looking for a career change or a career in general, it's a great opportunity. And then as we, now that we're into July, the primary nesting season for those that are participating in the Conservation Reserve Program, CRP, the primary nesting season runs through August 1st. And so if you need to control noxious weeds, which by state law you're required to do, and by CRP policy you're required to control noxious weeds, you can do so during the primary nesting season. You just got to let the office know that you need to take care of it, and we will be more than happy to let you get in compliance with the noxious weed law. So just something to keep in mind, once August 2nd rolls around, you're free to do as you need to control weeds, trees that are encroaching on your CRP. You can also start performing mid-contract management for those contracts that are needing to have that done this year. So 1 month to go, and it kind of CRP opens up, and we can do the mid-contract management. And then each year we have a county committee election, and it's the county committee, they serve as one of my supervising bodies. They do the hiring of the county executive director. And so each county is divided into three administrative areas. And so we call them local administrative areas. And this year in West Ottertail, it's administrative area one. And it makes up the townships of Scambler, Dunn, Norwegian Grove, Pelican, Lyda, Trondrum, Earhart's Grove, Maplewood, Oscar, and Elizabeth. And so if you're interested in being on the county committee, learning more about what the FSA office does and the FSA as a whole does, you're encouraged to put your name on the ballot. There's a nomination form that can be obtained at the FSA office or online. And it's a three-year term. Over in Wilkin County, it's Administrative Area 3, and it's made up of the townships of Breckenridge, Sunnyside, Foxholm, East Brandrup, West Brandrup, Bradford, Champion, and East and West Campbell. And in Wilkin County, our current county committee member from that area has termed out, and so we will be, we're going to be actively pursuing nominations for sure in that county for administrative area. Not that we don't do that in West Otter Tail, but we'll be taking a more active role in those townships in Wilkin County. And beginning today at 10 o'clock, there's a county committee election workshop at the Fergus Falls office. If you're interested in learning more about how the county committee works and what they do, the election process and so on, there is a county committee election workshop at 10 o'clock in Fergus Falls. And then tomorrow, July 2nd, there's a county committee election workshop at the Breckenridge office. So just something to keep in mind if you're interested in learning more about the county committee and their role. Those meetings are at 10 o'clock today in Fergus and 10 o'clock tomorrow in Breckenridge. And then I want to get the word out. Wilkin County, the Soil and Water District over there, has a soil health demonstration site field day. And that'll be on July 22nd. And it takes place 1 mile north of Breckenridge. So if you come into Breckenridge on Highway 210 and intersection of Highway 210 and 75, it's about 1 mile north on 75. And it's along Highway 75 and County Highway 16. So it's going to begin at 10 o'clock. There is a lunch. So if you're planning on attending and you plan on staying for lunch, RSVP, the Wilkin County FSA office, or Soil and Water District office, I'm sorry, not the FSA office, the Wilkin County Soil and Water District, to sign up for the lunch. There's some breakout sessions. There's going to be Soil and Water Conservation District staff along with NRCS staff. There's going to be an assistant professor from NDSU that deals with soil science. The operator of the site is going to be around to talk, and then there's going to be a state soil health specialist from the Minnesota NRCS there. So there'll be and then there's going to be a panel made up of agronomists and so on from

0: soil health practices on a site, and it's been ongoing. This has been ongoing for many years over there. So it's a pretty good morning, pretty good program set up. So with that, if anybody has any questions, you can always give the offices a call in Fergus Falls. It's 218-739-4694, or over in Breckenridge, it's 218-643-1536.
1: Well, sounds excellent. Sounds excellent, Leon. Thanks for joining us, and you have a great week.
0: Yes. Everyone have a safe, enjoyable 4th of July weekend coming up, and enjoy the 250th anniversary.
1: 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Leon Johnson, County Executive Director from FSA, joining us on News Talk 1250 KBRF. 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
2: 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Today, I am sitting down with Natalie Yates from the Ottertail County Solid Waste Department. How are you doing today, Natalie?
3: Pretty good. How are you?
2: I you know what? I'm doing as good as I can, apparently.
3: It's Friday, so that's always something to celebrate.
2: Yes, it is. So let's talk about stuff going on with the Solid Waste Department. We have 4th of July coming up, and let's talk about fireworks.
3: Yeah. So one of the big things is that fireworks are not recyclable. We get quite a few of them, even once they've been used, that end up in recycling. And we just want to remind people that's not where they belong. So if you have used fireworks, if you could just go ahead and get them wet, put them in a bag, and then you can just put them with your regular trash if they've been used. And then if you have some that you didn't use up and, you know, you don't have anybody knocking down your door to come get them, we recommend that you call your local police department and they'll tell you what to do with them, because they do actually fall under an explosives category at that time. So if you've already used them, just get them wet and you can put them in your trash. And then if they haven't been used, go ahead and call your non-emergency police number, and they can lead you in the right direction depending on what exactly you have.
2: Yeah, you never want to put unexploded fireworks anywhere near a trash.
3: No, please don't. And you know, getting them wet after you've used them also helps prevent fires, either in your trash can, in the truck, or even at some of our transfer stations. So that becomes more of a safety thing, and we just want to make sure everybody gets rid of them responsibly. They do, you know, have some chemicals and things in them too, so we want to make sure that they stay out of our lakes and other natural areas. So just make sure you get those all thrown away, and you pick up all the pieces just in case. Usually, you know, fireworks are pretty safe, but there's always, you always hear stories every year. So we can prevent any types of fires or any other unexpected contamination. We really appreciate it.
2: All right. And then you guys are also starting to deliver your single sort recycling.
3: That's right. So the actual single sort recycling carts will be delivered starting on July 6th. So right after the 4th. In the Northeast Quadrant, so that includes the cities of New York Mills and Ottertail, but it also includes some of the more populated lakes. So if you want more information on that, you can go to ottertailcounty.gov/singlesort, or you can give us a call. So the bins are provided through funds from a grant from the Minnesota Pollution Control Agency, which is, you know, they actually have a lot of our other, they help us in grants, but they also are the kind of the rules arm to make sure that we, you know, things that we say get recycled actually get recycled and things like that. So they keep us in line that way too. But when you get those bins, you can opt out. So you automatically get one if you've received a letter and a postcard from the Solid Waste Department. If you don't receive one and you would like one, you can call your waste hauler and they can get you signed up starting with recycling in the near future. Also, people ask us a lot. So the carts are getting delivered in July, but service isn't required to start until January, so we get a lot of questions about that. And the reasons we did that is, number one, we have a lot of seasonal residents, and we want to make sure that they get their bin, can get it put up where they want for the winter, and can all get adjusted. And then also, we wanted to make sure, I know it seems crazy, but we didn't want to interfere with plows at all. So you can imagine if we had, you know, a couple thousand bins delivered and we get a snowstorm, that could be kind of a mess. So there is a gap between when they're delivered and when service starts. But that is by design, even though I know it is a little confusing.
2: And also, summer's just a better time to be receiving something large like a bin.
3: Right, correct. Yeah, so it's a good thing to, you know, just have out there now. It's easier for the teams who deliver them and for us. So that's why we've decided. I understand it does seem confusing. It's like, we're getting this in July, but we don't have service till January. So

0: just keep that in mind. If you're not interested in a bin, you can, on the website, there's a way you can opt out, or you can give us a call. The last day to opt out is June 30th, and then after that, we'll have to actually come around and pick up your bins if you're part of the program. So this is a much larger quadrant than our last one, because we do have, well, Otter Tail Lake for one, which is just pretty massive. That alone is quite a few households. So if you have any questions, visit the website, ottertailcounty.gov/singlesort, or give the Solid Waste Department a call, and we'll be happy to help you.
1: So remind me, with the previous quadrant, that's over now, right? Or is that still going on?
0: Right. So that was the Southeast quadrant. Their service started in January of this year and is continuing. If you're in that part of the county and you did not receive a bin and are interested, you can contact your waste hauler and we'll get you all lined up with a bin and you can start service with them. So they're already up and running. And then over the next, I guess, really 3 years, we'll have the whole county in the program. But it was kind of too big to try to get everybody started on recycling at one time. It's a pretty big county.
1: Oh, yeah. So the goal is to, within the next few years, have everyone be on single-sort recycling.
0: Yeah, absolutely. We would like everybody, especially if you're in a more populated area, to have the option of single-sort by 2029, which seems like a long way away, but... I don't know. Summer goes so quick, so it warps my view of everything. And but yeah, so just a few years away for those who are interested. I know there's a lot of people that are surrounding Fergus Falls that are waiting, and unfortunately, you are the last quadrant to get service. But
1: oh no,
0: I know. It's just kind of one of those things of how you pick where to start and things like that. So, but it is coming for everyone. It just might be a couple years.
1: And Do you have something, you know, people can opt out. Mm-hmm. Is there anything you would say to the people who are kind of like on the fence if they want to, like, what are the benefits of the single sort recycling?
0: Right. So one of the biggest things for me, especially, is just the convenience. I used to live outside of Fergus Falls and now I live in the city, and I forgot like how easy it is to just roll your bin out every other week. And I mean, I had piles of recycling in my garage and in my house, and now we just don't have that. So it's really convenience. I do know there's also a lot of people who really appreciate their weekly or biweekly or however often they go to the recycling drop sites. Really appreciate that too. So our main goal is just to give people options to recycle in the way that works best for them. The bin sites, the big blue bins, they're not going anywhere. They're going to stay. So this is really just another option to make recycling more convenient for people.
1: And for anyone who says, I don't want to recycle, the nice thing about doing recycling, even if you're not interested in the actual environmental aspects of it, is you have more space for actual trash. If you do the recycling, you have more space in your bin. I know at my house, even though we do separate recycling, we're constantly have more garbage than our bin can hold. So it's nice, like, for people who haven't converted yet to separate that stuff out and just...
0: Absolutely. It's, you know, it's obviously the environment is a big helper, but also, you know, it keeps things out of landfills, which people are like, well, yeah, that's the environment. But it also, it leaves more space for other things when you do that, because landfills are limited in the amount they can take. You know, they may last 50 years, they may not last that long, but... not only does it save room in your own trash, it saves room in landfills too, which I think is a big plus. And not to mention, you know, especially cans are the big one, right? That metal can just be used over and over and over again. And then we don't have to go mine it, which I think is crazy, right? To make that link between, oh, I put this in a bin and, you know, we don't have to dig into the ground somewhere else to get those metals. So I think it's really... really pretty interesting. But yeah, metal especially that system has been so well figured out, and it just saves a lot of energy, and saves money. So I really, really encourage people, if you chose one thing that you wanted to recycle, I think aluminum cans are a big winner.
1: Yeah. Well, Natalie, we've got about 30 seconds here. Anything else you want people to know about?
0: Those are the big ones. If you have any questions about single sort, visit the website or give us a call. Your fireworks, stay safe even after you're done using them. That's the big ones. Stay safe with your fireworks when they're in use and after, and single sorts coming.
1: All right. Well, thank you so much for coming in and for all you do in informing the public of how we can keep our planet safe.
0: Thanks for having me.
1: All right. Thank you. That was Natalie Yates from the Otter Tail County Solid Waste Department here on News Talk 1250 KBRF. Depend on it.
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0: Trump administration proposes a new rule to keep hospitals from charging markups on discounted drugs for Medicare patients. More from correspondent Bernie Bennett.
1: The administration says this could save consumers $1.1 billion next year. The rule would apply to hospitals that serve low-income patients under what's known as the 340B program, which lets hospitals buy outpatient prescription drugs at discounted prices. But in many cases, hospitals can bill insurance at rates that exceed those costs, allowing hospitals to keep the difference and result in higher costs to patients. Under the proposed rule, the Centers for Medicare and Medicaid Services would change the formula of what hospitals participating in the program can get reimbursed in an effort to cut costs for patients. Bernie Bennett in Washington.
0: A Russian drone and missile attack on Kyiv in Ukraine causes many casualties in the capital city.
2: At least 13 people have died, with scores more injured in Ukraine's capital after a large-scale Russian drone and missile attack. Rescue workers and equipment were deployed to handle the aftermath of the attack, while many residents took shelter at metro stations. Ihor Kimenko, Ukraine's interior minister, said 20 residential buildings were severely damaged or partially destroyed by the strikes. Russia has intensified attacks on Kyiv in recent weeks. The attacks come as Ukrainian drone attacks on Russian military sites and energy facilities has caused fuel shortages and disrupted supply lines inside of Russia. I'm Karen Shamas.
0: Iran's Joint Military Command has warned that all oil tankers moving through the Strait of Hormuz must use its approved routes or face a forceful response. On Wall Street, the Dow by 594 points, the Nasdaq dropped 207, the S&P unchanged. More at townhall.com.
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0: After a slump largely attributed to Elon Musk's political activities, Tesla is seeing a big jump in sales. More on this story from correspondent Jennifer King reporting.
4: Tesla appears to be recovering from backlash against Elon Musk and protests in Europe last year over his embrace of far-right political candidates. Sales surged for the second quarter in a row, up 25% over last year. The Austin, Texas company reports Q2 deliveries of 480,126 vehicles, beating analyst estimates. Sales are down in the U.S., hurt by the elimination of a tax break for EVs that is keeping buyers away. But trade groups report the company saw big sales increases in Europe in May, especially in Germany, helped along by the introduction of cheaper models, a cut in leasing costs, and a surge of electric vehicle purchases amid rising fuel prices due to the Iran war.
0: News and analysis at townhall.com. From Washington, I'm Keith Peters. Is the U.S. a soccer nation? A new survey shows most Americans may still be on the sidelines, but they have plenty to cheer about during this World Cup. More on this story from correspondent Marcela Sanchez reporting.
5: A new poll from Ipsos Sports shows the World Cup has piqued many Americans' interest. Many U.S. adults were excited about the U.S. making it to the knockout round of the World Cup. About 6 in 10 soccer fans say they were extremely or very excited, much higher than the 25% of Americans overall who said the same. The poll was conducted from June 26th through the 28th. After the U.S. advanced from the group stage, but before they won against Bosnia-Herzegovina in the knockout round. Most U.S. soccer fans have been pleased by the U.S. men's national team performance, and the majority are excited for the rest of the World Cup. I'm Marcela Sanchez.
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7: Here's your forecast on News Talk 1250 KBRF. As we go through tonight, we're going to see some showers and a few thunderstorms. Lows dropping us down to 66. More showers and thunderstorms as we make our way in through Friday. We'll see it kind of off and on with a better chance of it building Friday afternoon into Friday night. 65 for our low. Independence Day, more rain possible. 82 for our high. 63 by Saturday night. Beautiful, mostly sunny. 86 on Sunday. 88, mostly sunny on Monday. That's your forecast on News Talk 1250.
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0: Welcome back to the Ramsey Show in the Fair Winds Credit Union studio. Angela is in Idaho Falls. Hi, Angela. How are you?
1: Hi, Dave. Thank you, Rachel, you both, for taking my call. I'm excited to talk to you.
0: You too. How can we help?
1: My husband and I are about 10 years out from retiring, and we are unhappy with the growth of our investments with the person we're working with. And so we're shopping around, and we started talking to a company that my brother recommended. He says that he's been making 19% earnings on his investments over the last few years with them. So my husband and I had a call with them yesterday, and I just don't understand what they're talking about when they say things like synthetic ownership of the S&P 500 with long-dated LEAP contracts, and they're doing hedge fund options as well, and volatility index.
0: Run away.
1: Okay.
0: I understand what they're talking about. Run away. Now, here's the other reason you run away, okay? The financial world and investing at a level where you can make millions and millions of dollars is not that complicated.
1: Okay.
0: It's really not rocket science. And so your financial advisor, their job is not to impress you with their vocabulary to the point that you have no idea what they said. I think they're speaking German. And yeah. I mean, it sounds like Charlie Brown's teacher, right? Wow, wow, wow, wow, wow, wow, wow, wow. What did he just say? I have no idea, darling. Let's get off the phone. Yeah, and so that means you run away, too, because your financial person needs to have the heart of a teacher. The way that people lose money faster than anything I've ever seen in the 35 years I've been doing this is they put money in something they don't understand because some goober with a big vocabulary and a nice suit told them to do it. And okay. That's when they lose their butt. Okay? So their job is to teach you. This person is not interested in doing that. This person was interested in showing you how smart they are. Run from this arrogance. Okay?
1: Okay.
0: It's all over the financial world. That's why I'm so pissed off about it, okay? Because I've spent my whole life putting these concepts, putting the cookies on a shelf where everybody can reach them, and they're good cookies. You know, they taste great, but you got to be able to reach them. You know, I can't. And if you do this to people, what the guy did to you, it makes it feel like I'm not smart enough to be investing money, and you are smart enough to be investing money. You just hadn't found the right person to teach you yet.
2: And to your point, it's really, I mean, you really could, Angela, if you wanted to. I wouldn't. I'd probably go to a financial advisor. But you could go on Vanguard, Charles Schwab, anything, and open up a brokerage account, go get an S&P 500 index fund, and you'd be making those returns just doing that over the last couple of years or more, just the S&P 500. So you know, you can do very simple investing. That's not that complicated.
0: Yeah, let's try our theory right here, right now. Do you know what the S&P 500 is?
1: Yes, I do.
0: Okay. Tell me what it is.
1: Well, it's a bunch of companies that have stocks. I guess it's the largest companies, but it's 500 companies that have stocks.
0: Exactly. And the index is the most accurate measure. It's called the bellwether. It's the baseline of what the stock market, the New York Stock Exchange, has done. Okay? So basically what the S&P has done is what the stock market did, because it's the largest 500 companies on there, and what they do is basically what the market's doing, okay? The Dow Jones Industrial Average is just a handful of companies, so it's not nearly as accurate a measure of what the actual stock market's doing, okay? Now, if you know that, and then you know that in 2023, the S&P went up 26%, in 2024, it went up 25%, in 2025, it went up 18%, and so far in 2026, it's up 10%, then you know where you could have gotten those rates of return by, like Rachel said, just falling off a log into an S&P 500 without a broker. You could have they call that passive investing. It's not technically, but that's what they call it. And so you're not even bothering with anything. You just go buy the simplest type of mutual fund on the planet with no commissions. And you could have made those returns in the last few years. So your brother-in-law or whoever gave you the recommendation hasn't done anything super fancy to get those returns, is Rachel's point.
2: Or he did something super complicated with these people
0: and didn't need to. Yeah. One of the two. So I would not do business with them for two reasons. One is I don't like what they're suggesting, and two is they couldn't explain it to you, so they lost the business. Go to RamseySolutions.com and hit SmartVestor, and the people that we vet in that world, they cannot be a SmartVestor Pro. They cannot be on our recommended list unless they have the heart of a teacher and unless they understand what we teach here, which is that basic investing is how most people get rich.
2: Yep.
0: You don't have to do super sophisticated
2: all the synthetic
0: double
2: butt
0: backflip family limited partnership synthetic bull crap. Okay, you don't have to do that to get rich. You really don't. Most people just put money in good mutual funds in their 401k and they pay off their house, and that's how they get their first $5 million in net worth. What's Charles' net worth, Angela?
1: $2 million.
0: Good, way to go. Mm-hmm. And let me guess that you got there without doing anything that had synthetic in the name.
1: Correct. I did tell you 15 years ago.
0: Yeah.
1: And you helped me then.
0: And you probably have more money than the guy on the other end of that call.
1: Oh, well, that's a happy thought.
0: Yep, it is.
2: Well, Angela, stay on the line. Christian will pick up. We'll get you a code to log in for Investing Essentials you're doing, Dave, with George.
0: Yeah.
2: Here in a couple of weeks. So, yeah, that's a great event just to watch it at home, just to kind of get some basics too. But you're doing great, Angela.
0: Don't discount your own intuition, insight, intelligence in the process. You are actually the secret sauce in your plan. You have freaking $2 million. Hello.
2: Yep.
0: There we go. I mean, that's it. So, and you know what's interesting, Rachel, is that when we did the study of millionaires, 10,000 millionaires, 89% of them are first-generation rich, meaning they did not become millionaires because of inheritance. So 10,167 of them. So they didn't inherit their money. Where'd they get their money? On average, the typical one had invested in their 401k and had a paid-off house. That was the two big things that showed up every time. Okay? And here's what's interesting. They weren't really good at picking mutual funds. The mutual fund portfolio that the typical millionaire has is okay.
2: Mm-hmm.
0: It's average. They weren't that great at it. What they were great at was always putting money in it.
2: Consistency.
0: All the time. Every time the check came, the 401k had been deducted. There a long time. They just constant, steady, time and consistency. They put money in their mutual funds. That's what they were good at. And that's what made them rich, more than the return they got on the mutual fund because they had the perfect double backflip synthetic.
2: Right.
0: Jeez, man, what a bunch of crap.
2: Well, and the beauty of just compound interest. When you see that play out over time, the amount of money you actually end up having that is all interest and barely, and not as much principal, like it's wild mathematically when you start early. And that's what she said 15 years ago they started. So well done, Angela. You're
0: well done.
2: You're on the right track. And just
0: trust
2: like
0: yourself.
2: Yes, you're good.

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0: Jason's in Spokane, Washington. Hi, Jason. How are you?
1: I'm doing good. How are you doing?
0: Better than I deserve. What's up?
1: So, I graduated, or I didn't graduate. I've got some student debt, and my wife just graduated here in summer. Tragically, a year ago last August, my wife's mom died at 54 from an asthma attack, and it sent, you know, the whole family into a spiral.
0: Oh my goodness. It was horrible.
1: She had been paying my wife's student loans, and after she passed, her dad got a huge life insurance settlement from it, and said he would continue paying them. Well, when my wife graduated, she graduated with $22,000 left over on her student loans, and he is a drunk and has backed out of that. So now we have $22,000 extra dollars of debt we were not expecting to pay, and we were planning on taking our honeymoon.
0: Why did he decide not to pay it after he promised to pay it?
1: He has no reason whatsoever. Can't come up with a reason.
2: And he told her, I'm not paying for your student loans?
1: Yep.
2: Man.
1: Yeah. Yeah, it's real sad. We got married in November, and we're planning on taking our honeymoon this November when we had the money set aside for it. We've got most of it set aside, but now with $22,000 extra of debt, we're questioning whether that's a good decision or not.
0: So what was her degree in?
1: Marketing. She got a marketing degree.
0: And what's she making? What's her income?
1: She's working a part-time gig that's like $400 a week, and then she just started another job that's about $4,000 a month.
0: That's the marketing gig?
1: No, the marketing gig's her side job. The marketing gig is only 10 hours a week. She's doing social media for an interior designer.
0: Okay, so why has she not landed a position in marketing?
1: You know, she's applied to, I don't remember the exact count now, somewhere close to 100 and just...
0: Applying for jobs does not get jobs in America today. You have to actually know somebody that works there that gets you an interview. Because people apply for 5,000 jobs and they get zero responses. We had 15,000 applications come into Ramsey last year. There's no possible way we'll even talk about interviewing all those people, much less hiring them.
1: Right.
0: So applying doesn't get you there. You've got to work a system to get hired in something. I'm going to send you a copy of the book, The Proximity Principle, to get her some help getting into a position where she actually makes some money. What do you make?
1: I am in insurance. I just started a new gig helping stand up an agency again. It's a $25,000 a year salary plus commission. It's partly owned by mortgage companies, so they're going to be sending their leads, but as of now, they haven't started. So hopefully $7,000 is what we were talking about a month, but, you know, I can't plan on that yet.
2: When did you start?
1: Just crossed my first month.
0: What kind of insurance is this?
1: Got property casualty business.
0: You're not going to be making $7,000 a month anytime soon, honey. You know the business?
1: Yeah, no, I've been in insurance. This is my third year in insurance. I currently own an insurance agency that I'm selling.
0: Why are you selling it?
1: The independent side. The captive company I work for is shareholder owned, and they don't treat their employees well, so I moved over to the independent side.
0: Okay, that's a good move. I like that. Well, you know that your P&C is as earned, and it takes a while to build a book of business that brings in $7,000, right?
1: Right. It's an established book of business that I'm stepping into. It's just a...
0: Oh, I thought you said you just stood up the agency.
1: No, we're standing it up again, sorry.
0: Again. Oh, so there's a book of business laying there that you're going to walk into.
1: Yes, sir.
0: Oh, okay. That's different. Okay, I understand. All right, fun. Okay, so all of that to say that you guys have incomes, and it's fair to say that in 1 year your income will have come way up, and she will have landed a marketing position, and her income will have come way up. And it's very sad that in the middle of all this tragedy with her mother, that her father has lost his integrity. But what that means is that we're going to be very careful with him for the rest of our lives. We can love him, but it will not involve anything of any kind of a business transaction ever.
1: Right.
0: Because 100% of the time, this guy cannot be trusted.
1: Right.
0: You can still love him, and that's just dad. He's not a good dude in his integrity, but otherwise, and that's just sad. It's heartbreaking, but You can't make him do it. He should follow through on his word. Obviously, it's trashy. But, yeah, I'm with you. You just pay it and be done with it and put it in the rearview mirror as fast as you possibly can. How much have you guys gotten savings?
1: We got a $1,000 buffer every month, $1,000 emergency fund, and then currently about $5,000 in savings.
0: For your honeymoon?
1: Yeah, initially. Yeah. And not as big of a buffer now with the debt.
0: Yeah, now it's going to go to the debt. Because this is the only debt the two of you have.
1: No, I have $40,000 in student loans, and she has $20,000 now.
0: You okay. Have or had?
2: Have.
0: Oh, okay. Well, yeah.
2: So y'all got $62,000 now to be working with.
0: Okay, yeah.
1: Correct.
0: Yeah, mm-hmm. So no, there's not going to be a big trip or no big honeymoon. Mm. We're going to be putting the $5,000 on the smallest debt, which is hers, and list your debts smallest to largest and work like crazy people and don't go out to eat and don't go on vacations. And this is a vacation, mm-hmm. sadly.
2: She needs to find three more of those accounts to help social on the side too, right? Get buff that up to $1,000 a month
0: while
2: with
0: she's
2: her
0: waiting
2: job.
0: While she's waiting to land the better job. Mm-hmm. And again, Christian will pick up and send you a copy of that book and hopefully that'll help her actually land something. So Ken Coleman, that was with us for many years, wrote that book, and the proximity principle. What we have discovered is in the digital world that people sit at their computer looking for a job, and they fill out applications, and they consider that job hunting. It's not, because it does not work, okay? Because, again, we hired last year at Ramsey, we hired about 150 people, we had 15,000 applications because people sit at their computer and fill out applications. And so we basically have to put an AI tool on them and go through them and throw 98% of them in the trash without even looking at them. And so how would you get hired at a place like Ramsey if you were in marketing? We hired a bunch of marketers last year, her type of position. Well, the way it normally will happen is that you know someone that knows someone that works here, and they at least get your application out of the pile in front of someone to look at. There's no guarantee after that. The application may suck. You may not be qualified. We might not even call you. But at least you can get it looked at. And even better, would you at least talk to my friend's friend?
2: Yep.
0: Or this person that was a Financial Peace University coordinator for 20 years in Kansas City calls and says, hey, so-and-so that's a friend of mine just made app. Would you all look at that? That's
2: who you know. I mean,
0: it is
2: and not
0: who
2: just
0: you know.
2: That's everywhere. For but most not, places, it is
0: who you know,
2: such
0: not
2: an
0: in
2: advantage.
0: A, not in a toxic sense, like you get a job because you knew somebody. That's not it.
2: No, you
0: get an
2: looked
0: interview.
2: At. Mm-hmm.
0: And then you get the job on your merit. And that's how it really happens in the real world today. If you just throw stacks and stacks and stacks and stacks of applications out there and call that job hunting, you're wasting your time. Don't bother, because you're not going to get a job. No one gets a job that way in today's world. So, folks, I mean, well, I put in 500 applications and no one called me. Well, of course they didn't. That's what I was just talking about. Of course they didn't call you. So do something to set yourself apart in some way to at least get someone to at least laugh at you, if nothing else. But at least notice that you're breathing, you know? Something. Do something like that. And don't get laughed at. But, I mean, but the idea being that
2: Get connected to a person, not just a system.
0: Filling out applications on the Internet is not job hunting. It's a waste of time. The proximity principle will help you with that.

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1: With us for our news, I'm Keith Peters in Washington. Fire shelters are a key piece of equipment for wildland firefighters, but their use doesn't ensure survival. Five firefighters battling fast-moving flames in Colorado last weekend could not escape the blaze and deployed their shelters as a last resort. Three of them died and two were injured. Fire shelters have been mandatory equipment for wildland firefighters for decades. The equipment resembles a cocoon or sleeping bag that firefighters are meant to deploy in 30 seconds or less when they cannot avoid being overrun by flames. The FBI has asked its field offices around the country to dedicate more than 200 staffers to its investigation of the 2020 election in Georgia's Fulton County. On Wall Street, the Dow by 594 points. More details at srnnews.com.
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3: Here's your forecast on News Talk 1250 KBRF. As we go through tonight, we're going to see some showers and a few thunderstorms. Lows dropping us down to 66. More showers and thunderstorms as we make our way in through Friday. We'll see it kind of off and on with a better chance of it building Friday afternoon into Friday night. 65 for our low. Independence Day, more rain possible. 82 for our high. 63 by Saturday night. Beautiful, mostly sunny. 86 on Sunday. 88, mostly sunny on Monday. That's your forecast on News Talk 1250.
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8: Today's question comes from Chrissy in West Virginia. My husband and I have four daughters. When our oldest daughter got married 8 years ago, we were able to contribute a modest amount towards her wedding because of our financial situation. Our second daughter is now engaged, and we are in a much stronger financial position than we were back then. Is it fair to contribute more toward her wedding than we did for our oldest daughter, or should we give all of our daughters the same amount of money to keep things equal? I'm more on the equal side, but I would say 8 years ago, there's a cost difference of what it cost 8 years ago than today. So I think you could probably factor in some level of inflation and all the things. In 2018, that was a different world. So I would kind of price out and just see what the what a similar value would be. So I'd be okay if it was a little bit more just because it's a different time. But I would not, I don't know if I would significantly... Man.
0: You and your sister didn't spend the same.
8: We didn't?
0: Nope.
8: Did she have more?
0: You were raised in a household where we told our children that fair is where the tilt-a-whirl is.
8: No, Sharon Ramsey is a communist, basically, yeah, when it comes to Christmas. Yeah, my
0: she,
8: mother,
0: she makes sure.
8: No, my she's mother a, is...
0: She wants everything to be even. But yeah,
8: exact,
0: that's true.
8: Wait, what?
0: That's true. Yeah, y'all didn't have the same budget.
8: Because of inflation?
0: No. You didn't have the same budget. Neither did your brother. None of the three of you did. It was situational. It's not a matter of which one kid we love more or anything like that. It's just a matter of that's what the situation was and this is what we did. And
8: we,
0: that was the amount of money.
8: We got married like 18 months, 2 years.
0: Yeah.
8: Did your life change that drastically
0: for two? No, it wasn't because of that. She has a reason. I didn't have a reason. I just said this is what we're doing.
8: All right.
0: Counseling on the air, people, right
8: not
0: here.
8: Counseling.
0: Ramsey family secrets
8: confession.
0: Are coming out.
8: It's confession.
0: No, I'm not confessing.
8: You just loved Denise more.
0: No,
8: I
0: didn't say she got more. I just said it was different.
8: What? Is it because our venues were different?
0: I said you didn't get the same amount. That's all I said. I didn't say who got more.
8: Okay, well, then you answer Chrissy. Answer Chrissy. I would say okay. I would be more inclined to be more...
0: You're more like your mother. We want it to be more even. Yeah,
8: I probably would.
0: Okay.
8: That's where I lean. But I don't have kids that got married or have been married, but apparently you have had three children.
0: And I don't think you guys had the same amount in your mutual funds when you graduated from college either. But I didn't, you know.
8: That would be fair.
0: You know, so.
8: Just because of growth.
0: Yeah, well, and different and different investments and different amounts going in at different times.
8: Okay, so you would tell Chrissy... You give however your heart leads.
0: Yeah, just
8: of how it is.
0: I don't think it is an indication that you love your children differently. If the amount that goes to their wedding is different.
8: Oh, you're backpedaling a little bit. I get it.
0: Mm-hmm. I didn't say I love someone differently. I just said the money was different.
8: I'm kidding.
0: This is so funny.
8: I didn't know.
0: Great.
8: I didn't know. I thought we were all pretty in the same ballpark, but apparently
0: I didn't say you weren't in the same ballpark. I just said it wasn't the same. That's all I said.
8: Okay.
0: All right. And because I'm not worried about that. That's not, What's the right thing to do for this kid given our situation?
8: So it's fine.
0: Yeah, and if you feel like it's, you know, okay, you give one $50,000 and the other one got $20,000, and you want to give, you want to help the first one that you gave $20,000 because it's substantially different, less than half, right? Mm-hmm. And you want to give them a $10,000 or $15,000 gift or something. That's fine. That's fine. But
8: sure.
0: I'm not going to sit and try to figure out to the nth degree. Shrimp cost at the dadgum reception.
8: Yeah,
0: and we've got
8: sure.
0: to make everything even.
8: No, I'm not saying you have to like nickel and dime every single thing, but an 8-year
0: your
8: difference.
0: Your mother might. Yeah. She might.
8: Apparently she didn't.
0: No, she didn't on that. She wasn't in control
8: communism
0: of that one.
8: Only happens at Christmas time. We literally get a check.
0: The Ramsey
8: for like,
0: communist Christmas.
8: It's
0: that's
8: like $9.
0: You've got to be kidding.
8: 24 cents.
0: Exactly.
8: Like, Mom,
0: she will write a check.
8: You don't have to write us a $9. We're fine.
0: She
8: you are good.
0: That.
8: You can just.
0: You do
8: you
0: get
8: can...
0: the exact stinking amount. That's right. And that probably comes from her upbringing. But all right, Denise is in Seattle. Hi, Denise. How are you?
9: Better than I deserve, Dave.
0: Good. How can we help?
9: Well, where do I start? I've been in education for 20 years. My husband and I have been married for 18, and we have dreamed of having our own business for a long time. We've been saving. We have paid off almost all of our debt. We still owe on our home, but we've paid off all of our cars, all of our student loans. And we, after taking your class about 10 years ago, we paid down all of our credit cards. So all that to say that we have very little debt, and we have been saving for the business for a long time. So we already signed a lease on a building. We want to open up a coffee shop bakery. We have partners, and so we're half and half. We build out alone, not including any of the equipment or the capital we need for employees, is going to cost us $183,000. And that was almost all of what we had saved so far. And so in order to cover the equipment costs and the capital that we need to open up, we decided to take out a HELOC on our home. It was only $95,000, but that's still not enough. And we were looking into other types of loans to open up. I know.
0: Oh, man, you've made a mess.
9: I knew you'd say that. She said, don't call him. He's going to tell us not to do it.
0: It's too late. You've already done it.
8: Well, you're $300,000 in the hole.
0: Oh, my God. How many cups of coffee is that before you actually make your money back?
9: Yeah.
0: In Seattle. Like, nobody's had a coffee shop in Seattle before. This is new.
9: It's very loved, though.
0: It's loved? You're not open.
9: The business in general. It's something we know, and
0: apparently you don't know what it costs to operate it.
9: Yeah.
8: Denise, if y'all keep going down this road, you're gonna be half a million dollars into this business.
0: Yeah. You're gonna be bankrupt.
8: And the restaurant business, what's the stat on that?
0: 80% are gone in 5 years.
9: Right. I know. Yeah.
0: Yeah, but you don't act like you know.
8: You don't feel stressed about it.
0: You borrowed $90,000 on your home.
8: And $183,000 in another loan.
0: Savings. No, that was savings.
8: It's gone, though.
9: This dream that we've had,
0: Yeah, but you're turning your dream into a nightmare, kid.
9: I didn't mention the fact that we partnered up on a restaurant in 2022, and it did very well. We were a minority owner, so we have had some success in the field.
0: And you told me it took $183,000 to build this out, and then you came back looking for another $90,000, and then you came back looking for another batch, I'd fire you for incompetence.
9: Mm-hmm. Mm.
0: So you may know what you're doing, but I can't see it in this phone call.
9: Mm.
0: You didn't lay out your pro forma with a basic inventory list and a basic business pro forma of what it takes to get this thing opening and started cash flowing. Instead, you just keep spending money like you're in Congress, and you're still not even open.
9: Mm-hmm. Right.
0: You're scaring me to death. I mean, you guys are going to do what you're going to do. I don't know. I'm with your husband. I'm not sure why you called. I mean, you prefaced this with, we went through all your classes, Dave. We got out of debt. Why? So we could go back in debt and call it a dream. Oh, baby girl. Oh, you're killing me. I'm so sorry. No, I would not have done any of this, and no, I'm not going to tell you to do any of it more. And I'm sorry that I hope you can figure out a way to scratch around and get it open and get some of your money back, and you don't lose all of this.

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0: 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Gina is in Phoenix. Hi, Gina. How are you?
1: Well, I'm doing great.
0: Good.
1: I have a question of what would Dave and Sharon do?
0: Okay.
1: My husband and I started a construction company at the beginning of this year. We're learning a lot. We still have a whole lot more to learn. He builds the homes, and I pay the bills. I am the bookkeeper. I request the draws. And my son, my oldest son, is helping us with the tech part. And he recently found out that I go through all my husband's emails to find contracts and bills that he's paid and approved. And he wants to put a stop to that. And he says that I should not have any access to his emails or his passwords, even though we're co-owners.
0: Your son is a tech nerd geek. He's not a relationship expert. That's ridiculous. Of course you should have access to your husband's stuff. Sharon Ramsey has 100% access to any of my technology. I have nothing in there that I'm ashamed of.
1: Even your business emails.
0: Anything she wants to see anywhere, anytime, and occasionally she does.
2: But she would leave the laptop. This was probably 10, 15 years ago. She would leave her laptop with your email just on the counter as the fan. Like, we could all just go look at this email if we wanted to.
0: I don't
2: to.
0: Have any secrets.
2: Yes. I mean,
0: I don't care. I don't have anything to hide. And here's another one. About a year ago, I put the Apple, Find My iPhone thing. Wherever my iPhone is, my wife can look at her iPhone and figure out where I am. At any time.
2: Location sharing.
0: Because I don't go anywhere that I'm ashamed of. And I put it on hers, too, because she loses her stinking iPhone about once a day, and I can find it that way. But I also know where she is, and because she forgets to tell me she has a Mahjong championship four doors down, and I get home and she's not there, and I'm like, where's Sharon? So now I know where she is. But you know, 100% of the passwords are shared, 100% of the bank accounts are shared, 100% transparency. There's no reason to hide unless you have something to hide.
2: Why? What did he do it? Was he saying it like from a tech?
0: He's a tech nerd.
2: Perspective of security or no? I'm at you said tech nerd.
0: He said it's inappropriate.
1: He just said I should not be messing with his emails. I don't delete anything. I just go through them. He just said that he doesn't give his wife any passwords and
0: he
1: that
0: should.
1: His boss would never, of course. But I'm like, this is a different relationship.
0: It's not
1: situation.
0: A boss. It's your husband. No, 100%.
2: Yep, you're fine.
0: I would imagine you can get into any of Winston's.
2: Oh, I know Winston. Mm-hmm. He's 100%. We're not probably the best secure people, but we have two passwords that we use basically for everything. So
0: yeah, we do too. Yeah. Like we.
2: Oh, yeah,
0: if you knew our password, you could get into any hotel safe we were ever in.
2: Instagram, you can go through any DM. I mean, like,
0: any secrets.
2: There's nothing I wouldn't show him, would not want to show him. So I'm trying to figure out, anyways, that's the answer.
0: No, yeah, the answer is your son is who's inappropriate.
1: All right. Thank you so much. I win.
2: You're good, Gina. You
1: win.
2: Absolutely.
0: Yeah. Oh, and by the way, my personal assistant can go through my emails to do what you do for your husband from a business perspective. She
1: love it.
0: Jenny can go through my emails because I don't have anything in there that's a secret. There's no big dark cloud. I mean, there's no pay no attention to the men behind the curtain. There's no man behind the curtain. It just is, you know? And so she can go through there and go,
2: John
0: hey, Dave.
2: Deloney would say your phones, that you have every right to check your spouse's phone.
0: Yeah.
2: I mean,
0: I don't go on porn sites, so she's not going to discover that when she goes on my phone. So it's not a problem, you know? And I'm not doing stuff or going places that I'm worried about or ashamed of or saying things. And I quit putting things in emails about 3 lawsuits ago, so nothing goes into an email anymore. Because it's discoverable, and then I get to answer for my mouth in the middle of a dadgum.
2: Dave has an attitude.
0: Yeah.
2: No way. No.
0: Who knew? Well, the judge saw.
2: No.
0: So there you go. Yeah. The opposing counsel
2: Dave is
0: questioning me about this. Yeah.
2: No.
0: That's

0: Yeah, Dave, do you often say that? Yeah, I say that kind of crap all the time, but it just was in an email. Yeah. So, oh well. Yeah. Anyway, it's just that's the thing. So, no, 100% transparency. And this is where people get into problems in marriages and in relationships. And when you have things to hide, or when you feel like you have the right to a secret life to the side, these are my friend Stephen Mansfield wrote a book, 11 Signs That a Leader Is Going to Crash, and one of them is extreme privacy.
1: Mm.
0: They're building a separate life to the side somewhere.
1: They don't want anyone to see.
0: And that sets them up and allows them then to fantasize about going places they shouldn't go or doing things they shouldn't do, mm-hmm. and then they do.
1: Mm-hmm.
0: And because it's all secret. And that's one of the reasons you see these leaders. Well, so-and-so was discovered, and they did this and this. Yeah, well, that's what happened. That's why that pastor hit
1: the wall. And there's a spiritual lesson, too, of bringing things into the light. When things are seen and exposed, like, it's there.
0: Yeah.
1: It's there, right? But when things are hidden off to the side, you can't have access to this thing or that thing. I'm going to keep it over here. Yep. Starts to get weird.
0: Yeah, it's the same thing as hiding your Target bags under the bed, you know. So my husband doesn't know about my spending, you know.
1: Oh, yeah.
0: And my wife doesn't know about this gun, you know. Why? I mean, because you're ashamed. You shouldn't done it. That's why. And there's it's accountability mm-hmm. in the relationship. No, that's an interesting question. But I will say, Gina, the reason I was making fun of your son was because the people I find in the tech world would have more of a pin, because of security, and they have this different view of privacy than I do, especially in relationships. And so that's where your son's, that's why I was picking on him about being a nerd, because he fits the stereotype. I've got guys working here that would do the exact same thing. They'd say the exact same thing, and they'd be wrong too. But you know, because they're techno, and they're all worried about privacy and security and cybersecurity, and you can't get your password out, and you got to change your password every 14 seconds, and you're driving me crazy. I can't live my life for keeping up with all your freaking passwords and your multi-factor logins. You're killing me. It's just, I can't get anything done for screwing around with this stuff. But it's the same bucket of thing where, and it also comes into this thing where we keep our money separate because we really have separate lives because we've never really completely put all in on the marriage.
1: Yeah. I mean, that it's the same mindset of people that say, well, I'm going to keep my money here.
0: Mm-hmm.
1: And then
0: I can do
1: his,
0: what I want to do.
1: And I'm going to get to, yes.
0: And I'm not accountable
1: yeah.
0: to
1: and
0: you.
1: And people that
0: I'm
1: do that.
0: I'm married to you. I sleep with you, but I'm not accountable to
1: yeah,
0: you.
1: Yeah. And
0: it's
1: I think.
0: It's just dumb.
1: Yeah, and it's not that every person that has a separate checking account is doing something immoral. I'm not saying
0: no.
1: that, but it's the, again, it's the intentionality, it's the motivation of I get to do my own thing in this, and you just break down a marriage when that is your primary motivation. Now, in the budget, yes, have your own line item. I have a Rachel line item, there's a Winston line item. You can go spend money on what you want, but it's agreed upon, it's talked about, and there's nothing shameful about it.
0: Yeah,
1: and so
0: it's transparency.
1: Yep. Yeah.
0: You know, you know you're old. I mean, you know you're old when you have Find My iPhone because she loses her iPhone.
1: No, I lose mine all the time too.
0: You might be old. Yeah. Thank you, Jeff Foxworthy,
1: yes.
0: Right?
1: Or
0: I love it.
1: Or you're a little bit, or you're doing 18 things at once.
0: Hey, happy 4th of July, America. 250 years, you big beautiful beast. We love you. We love you, America. Absolutely awesome. That puts this hour of the Ramsey Show in the books. We'll be back with you before you know it. In the meantime, remember, there's ultimately only one way to financial peace, and that's to walk daily with the Prince of Peace, Christ Jesus.

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2: News this hour from Town Hall. I'm Keith Peters in Washington. The holiday travel push has begun early in Georgia's capital. Laura Winters reports.
3: A packed Atlanta airport with thousands of people on the move ahead of the 4th of July. Five-year-old Basil with his mom and sister.
4: What are your 4th of July plans?
3: Heading to Ohio to see the grandparents, and he's all decked out in his red, white, and blue Atlanta Braves hat and patriotic outfit.
4: Tell me about your outfit, more importantly, because you're dressed for the 4th of July. What are you wearing? Red, white, and blue?
5: Shirt.
4: Shirt and hat?
5: Yeah.
4: Can you say happy 4th of July?
5: Yeah, happy 4th of July.
3: At Hartsfield Jackson, Laura Winters, Atlanta, Georgia.
2: World Cup fans from California are taking StubHub to court.
6: The federal lawsuit filed in New York by Julia Reeker Mogul and Ruben Rentiera alleges false and misleading sales practices left them stranded after they bought tickets to group stage matches last month. The suit seeks to become a class action, saying that hundreds, if not thousands, of fans bought tickets only to find out they did not exist, had been revoked, or had been erased due to what the tournament organizer FIFA deemed poor digital infrastructure. In addition to monetary damages, the plaintiffs are asking that StubHub be barred from selling World Cup tickets and that any profits be given back to impacted customers. I'm Jennifer King.
2: The FBI has asked its field offices across the country to dedicate more than 200 staffers to its investigation of the 2020 election in Georgia's Fulton County. A memo obtained Thursday by the Associated Press calls for the FBI to surge 260 investigative analysts and state operations specialists to the effort. The memo describes it as a priority investigation. On Wall Street, the Dow by 594 points, the NASDAQ dropped 207. More at townhall.com.
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8: More drops for chip stocks and other recent AI winners held most of Wall Street back. The S&P 500 finished basically unchanged on Thursday. That came even though 7 out of every 10 stocks within the index rose. Several major chip companies, including Advanced Micro Devices, fell. The Dow added 594 points, or about 1.1%. The Dow hit another record. The Nasdaq Composite fell 0.8%. The company behind LaCroix Sparkling Beverage beverages rose 7.5%. National Beverage said it would pay a significant one-time dividend to shareholders. Seth Seitel, New York.
2: John Denver's Take Me Home Country Roads has become the unofficial anthem of the U.S. men's national soccer team at the World Cup, with players and fans singing it together after victories. News and analysis at townhall.com. From Washington, I'm Keith Peters. Tesla car sales jumped over the past 3 months.
9: 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That's a 25% gain.